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3: 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Nassau County, Suffolk County, all the news from our island in one place. 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
4: For 103.9 LI News Radio, I'm Jay Oliver. The future of some of Long Island's beaches are in jeopardy after the powerful nor'easter ravaged the shoreline. Damage assessment continues across Nassau and Suffolk counties. Days after the storm first impacted the region, officials in Long Beach say they've experienced some of the most severe erosion that they have ever seen. Well, a Hicksville dentist now facing charges for allegedly defrauding Medicaid. New York Attorney General Letitia James claims Dr. Suleiman Assimi submitted false claims to Medicaid to the tune of $300,000. The claims were allegedly made between January 2020 and August of 2024, all through Nasumi's practice in Queens. He was arraigned for two separate 40-count complaints, now facing between 5 and 15 years in prison, if convicted. For 103.9 LI News Radio, I'm Jay Oliver. Today's news update brought to you by the Town of Islip Industrial Development Agency, where Long Island gets down to business.
5: ABC News, I'm Dave Packard. Tech leaders meeting with President Trump today discussing AI amid warnings to slow down development before it poses serious threats to humanity. After the meeting, the president claiming the AI companies will be responsible for self-policing the technology.
6: They love our country, they love the world, and they came together and they did something that few people really, it's almost like a constitution. In a way.
5: New York's Governor Kathy Hochul today calling for an outside independent investigation into Cornell University's response to a Jane Doe allegation of a gang rape at a fraternity. The case is being reopened nearly 2 years after prosecutors declined to file charges, the university saying it will work with officials. A massive cyber attack at the FBI, hackers stealing personal data on potentially tens of thousands of employees, and Kentucky State Trooper killed during a traffic stop on Interstate 65. Authorities are searching for the suspect and warning that person may be armed and dangerous. This is ABC News.
7: From the LI News Radio Weather Center, for tonight we're going to have partially cloudy skies with a low temperature down to around 57 degrees. Winds will be light out of the north. Wednesday, we're going to have mostly sunny skies all day with a high temperature near 70 degrees. Winds will be out of the northwest around 5 miles per hour. And taking a look at Wednesday night, our skies are going to become mostly cloudy. You can expect the low temperature down to around 59. From the LI News Weather Center, I'm Keith Maloney.
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0: Well, hi, everybody. 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I'm Dale Spencer, your host, and welcome. We got a great show for you tonight. So I just want to start out by saying, well, now we're starting to get into the fall, and I want to first congratulate our own Long Island Ducks, the 2026 Atlantic League champions. They defeated the Southern Maryland Blue Crabs to sweep the best of five series. They swept right through everybody, actually, in the playoffs this year. This marks the fifth Atlantic League championship in franchise history for our own Long Island Ducks, who play right here in Central Islip. Not far from that, I want to talk a little bit about Brightwaters Farms. They're having a fall harvest festival. That's at 1624 Manitouk Boulevard in Bayshore. Right now, they're open 7 days a week through October 30th. Great place to go. It's a really fun thing. Free admission weekdays. Columbus Day, it won't be free. They'll charge you some admission on that day. Pumpkin picking, hay rides, farm animals. On the weekends, they're going to have face painting for the kids, all kinds of inflatables, live entertainment, unlimited hay rides. That's another really nice thing, nice for the family to do. So anyway, go check that event out. That's going to be a lot of fun, and we're looking forward to that one. So anyway, we have a very special show tonight. We have a friend of ours. He's been a friend of the show since we've been on, and that is the creative director of the Long Island Music and Entertainment Hall of Fame, Kevin O'Callaghan. Hey, Kevin, how you doing tonight?
1: Hey, how are you? Doing good.
0: Good, good, good. So I know we've had some a lot of good things going on at the museum there. Do you want to talk about any particular event to start out with tonight?
1: Well, we've been, you know, we have Everybody Loves Raymond still, which started, I guess, we're approaching the one-year anniversary on it. And the crowds are still very, very big. It's just amazing to me how much people love the exhibition and how much people love the show. I mean, they've been flying in from Tennessee. We had a group from Tennessee, a fan club, and coming in from the city to see it. It's just an amazing event. And, kind of the holy grail of Everybody Loves Raymond is on display there. So people are still coming in, thank goodness.
0: Yeah, like I volunteer some days there, and what's really amazed me about the exhibit is the way people come in. They are just so gleeful and joyful, and they know every episode of the show, and they watch it every night. I've never seen a reaction like that. You know, that people are just really loving that exhibit. It's a great exhibit.
1: It really touches home to so many people. Like, I go there occasionally and I stand there and, like a fly on the wall and listen to what people have to say. And they have different, like, reactions, and they say, that's just like my mother-in-law.
0: Yeah.
1: That's just like my brother. And, it just really, really is a very big hit. And, coming up on November 5th, I believe it is, we're inducting into the Long Island Music Hall of Fame. So Ray Romano will be at the Hall of Fame on November 5th.
0: Oh, great.
1: And you can buy tickets to go to that event. I'm not certain what the tickets are, but if you go on the Long Island Music and Entertainment Hall of Fame's website, I'm sure it's listed, but we're inducting Ray, and also the show's producer, one of their producers, Rory Rosengarten, who is a great, great guy, and by the way, they're both Long Islanders, obviously, otherwise we couldn't induct them into the Long Island.
0: That's right, yeah, we could.
1: But Ray had come to the opening in November last year and was just so taken back by the whole thing. He actually started to tear up when he saw the people there and how much people on Long Island love Raymond.
0: Yeah.
1: It's been a big hit, the show.
0: Yep, and that opening with Ray was so great because he stayed so much longer than he originally was supposed to.
1: It was the same 2 years before that with Billy Joel. You know, Billy Joel was only supposed to stay for 20 minutes.
0: And he did a lot more than that.
1: He stayed for 2.5 hours.
0: Yeah.
1: Because Ray Romano said to me, you know, he looked at everything and he said to me that you kind of, after all those years, you forget how wonderful this was, you know?
0: And you do. And then when you watch the show, it just brings it all right back.
1: Yeah. And Billy Joel, the same thing. When he came in, he looked around and he said, gee, I had a life, didn't I?
0: Yeah. I love that line. That was the great, really good line.
1: Yeah.
0: Hey, listen, we're going to go to a break. So hang on and we'll be right back and we'll talk more about all of this. You're listening to History Island, 103.9 FM, LI News Radio. Come on back, everybody.
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0: 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And, you know, one thing I didn't mention when we started the show was that great version of God Bless America, God Bless the USA, I should say, done by Dolly Parton our friend Dolly Parton. We all miss her. She was such a positive person. You know, I wish there was more people like that out there. But we love Dolly and we miss her, and we keep hearing all kinds of songs she did during her long, long career. In fact, the other night we heard her doing live on some show, Stairway to Heaven, many years ago, which was really fun to watch. She would go out of her element all the time and do these great songs. But anyway, that was Dolly. And anyway, let's get back to our great guest tonight, Kevin O'Callaghan, the creative director of the Long Island Music and Entertainment Hall of Fame. So anyway, Kevin, yeah, we were talking about the exhibit, Everybody Loves Raymond, and how popular it's been.
1: Yeah, it's really been something else. You know, one thing I didn't mention, you know, we mentioned that we're going to be inducting Ray Romano and Rory Rowe on November 5th. On November 14th, we have another induction, which the public is invited to come to see, you know, get tickets, buy tickets for. And that's of Dee Snider. Snider is Dee Snider, the great Dee Snider sisters.
0: You're breaking up a little, but I know you're saying Dee Snider, and with his band, right?
1: Yeah, no, he's we're inducting his wife, Suzette Snider, who is a wonderful costume designer, and actually branded the band and designed all of their wardrobe back in when they took off back in the 80s. So she'll be the first one that we're inducting that falls into the arts category. So, we're starting to recognize photographers and, you know, set designers and things like that.
0: Oh, and that's all an important part of everything, this whole thing.
1: And so he'll be there, inducting her, so it's a good opportunity to come say hello to Dee and Suzette Snider, which are two iconic people from in rock and roll. Absolutely.
0: Oh, they sure are. And so that's November 14th?
1: 14th, yes.
0: Okay, good. So everyone go check that one out. Of course, you know, I'll talk about it later, but every Sunday we do some concert or special event, as well as having your admission to Everybody Loves Raymond, which is just a groundbreaking, wonderful exhibit. I just love it. Every time I go there, I love it. You fall in love with it all over again. And when you
1: the special thing for that show is that, we have the actual set. So you can, the visitors are welcome to come into Raymond's living room and his kitchen. We have the actual sets from the show and the couch and the chair, and you can sit on the couch and you can get photographs of hanging out in the Barone house, which is really kind of an amazing thing. That's what's special about that show.
0: Oh, it sure is. That's what kind of makes the whole thing. And when you walk in, you feel like you're on the set of Everybody Loves Raymond. Great job on that one, Kevin. You really outdid yourself.
1: Thank you.
0: I know you have an impressive bunch of things you've done in your life, but that's when I saw that, and I helped a little with it, and it's an amazing set. It really is.
1: Well, you help a lot with us, and you know, you're there as a volunteer, which is very special to have Dale there to talk to people, because you're so knowledgeable on everything. So we're lucky we have you around. Thank you, Dale.
0: Yeah, well, thank you. I appreciate that very much. And to me, I'm lucky to be involved because I love the place so much and all the work that goes on there. It's a pleasure to do that kind of volunteer work. It really is.
1: Yeah, and you know what? We're really kind of coming into our own now as a museum. We started with basically nothing. You know, when we opened the doors, we had posters, ticket stubs, like just really a lot of nothing when we did our first show, which was the Long Island club scene, which was a big hit.
0: Yeah, great exhibit. That was really great. The conversations that happened over that exhibit in the museum were just amazing.
1: Yeah, and you know, when you cut through everything with that exhibit, we didn't have much. We had a lot of digital, like, films and live action stuff from the different clubs, which people came and they loved. And that show just kind of showed how much Long Island is, you know, remembered the heyday of the real club scene, like, you know, the Hammerheads and the Rum Bottoms and the Oak Beach Inns and things like that. And it turned out to be a much bigger success than we thought it would be. And then, of course, the Billy Joel exhibition, really was massive hit. And now this one's a big hit too. So, and you know, besides, and I know you're going to talk about the Sunday concerts. You know, we've been doing a lot of extra things and we invite people to come see it. We just had, a great film festival that when everything else was being canceled during this horrible nor'easter, you know, we stayed open.
0: Yeah.
1: And we had this international music documentary film festival, which people should put on their calendar for next year to come. And every year it gets a little better. This is the second year. And we had the directors we had. You know, we ran the Peter Asher documentary, the Billy Preston documentary, Newport Jazz Festival. We had 40 films. And what we did for this year was we installed a huge screen in our Hall of Fame, a movie screen, new sound system throughout the whole Hall of Fame. So you can, it really feels like you're in a movie theater. We blackened up all the windows, so the museum is now darker, so we can do a lot better exhibition lighting and things. So it's really becoming like, I hate to say a real museum. It's always been a museum, but it's you know, we will. A few years ago, voted the number two Music Hall of Fame destination, you know?
0: Wow, so yeah, that's impressive.
1: It's very impressive, and we just get better and better and better, and we work hard to do it. So I'm very proud of where it's gone to. I was inducted into the Hall of Fame just a few months ago.
0: Oh, that's great. You deserve it.
1: Thank you. Which was a surprise to me, and along with me were two of the founders, Jim Faith and Norm Preslin, and Ernie Canadeo, our chairperson.
0: All vital board members to the museum,
1: yeah.
0: As well as you. I know.
1: We were all recognized, and that was very, very, a very nice thing.
0: Well, you all deserve to be recognized because it's an amazing thing. It was a world-class type event, the film festival, and all the concerts are really great. And you have a steady crowd coming now of the same people to the concert every single time a band plays. And it's great.
1: Right.
0: It fills up the auditorium. And you're right, it's more atmospheric now with the windows blacked out. And the bands just keep getting better and better.
1: Yeah, and you know, the bands are now coming to us. They want to appear. It's kind of like, you know, you're appearing at a Hall of Fame, and it's and these are local bands, but they're not. You know, I don't want people to think that they're not great bands because, you know, we're very selective about who we pick, and these are bands that have a following, and on Long Island. And they're great.
0: Yeah, and more importantly, they play original music rather than being copy bands, you know, which that's a big element of Long Island music.
1: That's a great point.
0: Yeah, so
1: that's a great point.
0: You always hear original good music, and usually it's written by the artist who does it. And, you know, you can't help but mention, well, we'll talk a little more about that after the break. But, you know, it's just amazing, great people. And it all started out with Zebra the first night.
1: Yeah, Zebra was there. Mm-hmm. And the reunion of the Stanton Anderson Band.
0: Oh, yeah, and that was great.
1: I mean, these are names that are just so iconic on Long Island. And, you know, for that first show, they all came out of the woodwork. You know, we had, you know, like people, you know, members from the Good Rats there, Rat Race Choir, you know, just big, big names, along with the support of Joan Jett and, you know, of course, Billy Joel. You know, it's really a Long Island museum, you know?
0: It's a very rewarding effort. The whole thing has been. It's really great. Hey, listen, we're going to another break, so hang on and we'll come back. We'll talk about this more.
1: Okay, great.
0: 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Come on back. We got some more great stuff to come up.
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9: For 103.9 LI News Radio, I'm Jay Oliver. Communities on the East End, they are still dealing with flooding after this peak weekend's nor'easter. Areas along the Riverwalk and Riverhead near the Peconic River remained underwater as of yesterday. Water's been ankle high, even deeper in some spots. Since last Friday, that's when the storm rolled in. City crews in Riverhead, Flanders, Southampton, and other areas have been working around the clock to mitigate storm impact. Some Huntington residents, say Huntington Station residents, still without power. After this past weekend's storms, a massive tree fell in a busy local street on Saturday, caused power lines to come down with it. PSEG Long Island reported late yesterday that 96% of customers have been restored. Meanwhile, the utility says more than 1,200 trees fell all during the weekend storm. For 103.9 LI News Radio, I'm Jay Oliver. Today's news update brought to you by the Town of Islip Industrial Development Agency, where Long Island gets down to business.
10: ABC News, I'm Dave Packard. Tech leaders meeting with President Trump today discussing AI amid warnings to slow down development before it poses serious threats to humanity. After the meeting, the president claiming the AI companies will be responsible for self-policing the technology.
11: They love our country, they love the world, and they came together and they did something that few people really, it's almost like a constitution. In a way.
10: New York's Governor Kathy Hochul today calling for an outside independent investigation into Cornell University's response to a Jane Doe allegation of a gang rape at a fraternity. The case is being reopened nearly 2 years after prosecutors declined to file charges, the university saying it will work with officials. A massive cyber attack at the FBI, hackers stealing personal data on potentially tens of thousands of employees, a Kentucky state trooper killed during a traffic stop on Interstate 65. Authorities are searching for the suspect and warning that person may be armed and dangerous. This is ABC News.
12: From the LI News Radio Weather Center, for tonight we're going to have partially cloudy skies with a low temperature down to around 57 degrees. Winds will be light out of the north. Wednesday, we're going to have mostly sunny skies all day with a high temperature near 70 degrees. Winds will be out of the northwest around 5 miles per hour. And taking a look at Wednesday night, our skies are going to become mostly cloudy. You can expect a low temperature down to around 59. From the LI News Weather Center, I'm Keith Maloney.
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0: Everybody. 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They are great, great mechanics. You can get in touch with them at 631-981-8976. Honesty and integrity. 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They can repair any kind of car. They've been in business a long time now, and I couldn't – you just go to them. You, if you need a mechanic who's honest and good, they're the people you want to go to. We also have we've been talking about him a lot tonight with Kevin O'Callaghan, the creative director of the Long Island Music and Entertainment Hall of Fame. At 97 Main Street in Stony Brook, New York. There you can get in touch with them by phone at 631-689-5888. They have a lot of events coming up. They always have a lot of events now. It's a growing museum, and it's really growing by leaps and bounds. For example, October 4th, Marian Mastrarelli is going to be a concert with her husband, Glenn Golvier. And they're writing a perform folk that rocks is what they call it. They're a great band, original music, backed by her husband on bass. That's going to be a great, great show. Of course, October 11th, we have Blue Light Effect, an original rock band from Port Jeff Station, local, formed in 2021. They have new music coming out soon. They're going to play some of that for you that night. That's October 11th. Now, October 17th, we got a really great event. Albert Bouchard's Imaginasos Band. And, of course, he's an original founding member of Blue Oyster Cult. Big supporter of the museum, by the way, too. And he'll be playing with his band. They'll play songs from their album, as well as, of course, Blue Oyster Cult classics. I can remember seeing Blue Oyster Cult when I was about 12 years old at Comac Arena. They were the third warm-up band on the bill, and they got an encore every time they played, which, by the way, was always Magic Carpet Ride and Born to be Wild. But some great events coming up there at the museum. And so anyway, let's get back to Kevin. Hey, I have one more thing. I'm sorry, Kevin. Last week, I forgot to mention my staff. I could never do this show without my great staff. And some weeks, it's such a busy show that I never get around to mentioning them. So let's start right over in the production booth with our producer, John Gifford, the great John Gifford. Hey, John. He's also a budding movie maker, making some great movies. And then, of course, we have Sometimes our replacement producer, when Johnny can't make it, is Zach Johnston. Zach does a great job for us, too. We love him also. Our research director is Janet Rishbeter. She's the announcer also, also known as Janny. And we have Jerry Crossan, who helps us with other all kinds of effects and things. So I thank you guys. Couldn't do the show without you. Big thanks to all of you. And so anyway, so let's get back to talking about events at the museum, Kevin.
1: You know, something you just said that was interesting when you mentioned about Albert from Blue Oyster Cult. You know, what's great about the Long Island Music Hall of Fame, Entertainment Music Hall and Entertainment Hall of Fame, is that you can go to some of these Sunday concerts, and you never know who you're going to see.
0: Yeah.
1: And you know, we get legitimate rock stars just walking into these events. Recently, we had a music camp during the summer. You know, I don't know if you talked about that at all, Dale.
0: No, I never have, and that was a great event. It really was.
1: Yeah, and it was amazing because, you know, Roger Earl was there one day, you know, teaching these young musicians what he knows. And Roger Earl, of course, is the founding member of Clark Hat, you know?
0: Right.
1: Clark Hat is a major, you know, rock and roll force in the last 50 years, and he was there teaching, and there were just one celebrity after another. They walk in there to visit. You know, we had John Cowsill walk in,
0: yeah,
1: you know, out of nowhere, you know, and I'm forgetting her name from the Bangles. Walked in to visit the Hall of Fame. So you never know who you're going to see there, I guess is what I'm saying. And, you know, especially at these Sunday concerts, you know, just, you know, when you think about it, you know, the Music Hall of Fame is in this wonderful, wonderful village of Stony Brook where we all are familiar how beautiful it is, all the shops, all the restaurants. So you can grab a cup of coffee and walk in to see.
0: Looks like we're having a little technical problem. Let me know when you got when you're back online there. But yeah, you can. Okay, it sounds like we got you back, Kevin.
1: Okay, I don't know. I don't know where you missed, but I was just saying that the wonderful thing about the concerts on Sunday is you can grab a cup of coffee in beautiful Stony Brook and go see live music. I mean, every Sunday at 3 o'clock.
0: And what's great is original live music. That's what I love the most about it, I think.
1: It's original. And like I said before, it's not cover band stuff. It's original live music from bands and songwriters. We have a great singer-songwriter in spring where singer-songwriters will perform on Sundays for that month. You know, so it's always happening, and you got to go online to check it out.
0: Yep, it's well worth it. If you want to do a visit, a Sunday is a great day because as we are a mission, which of course allows you to see the Everybody Loves Raymond exhibit, also includes the concert on Sundays. And it's a home run to go. It really is.
1: It really is a home run.
0: And the museum is doing what it, I think, always intended to do, is help promote Long Island music. And it's the Hall of Fame, and we celebrate the great ones. And we try to have the people who are upcoming and unknown and great play on the stage. And it's a wonderful, wonderful place to be involved with.
1: And what's great about the museum, I think, is that I mentioned this one when he was speaking about the Hall of Fame, he said the other Hall of Fame. He said the one, and this is the way he put it, he said the one in Stony Brook inducts all the different genres of music, and it's not just rock and roll, it's everybody. So we've got Beverly Sills, we have great jazz musicians from the past, you know, from Long Island. So it's not just rock and roll. I mean, it's really Broadway, it's everything.
0: Yes, it's the wide open category of all kinds of music. When I came to the first opening ceremonies that night, we had such a great lineup. Zebra played the first loads of live music at our new museum, at our new home. And then that was followed by Harry Chapin's daughter playing a set, Sandy. Not Sandy, his daughter. And then that was followed by a Blue Oyster Cult set. And you just couldn't ask for a better night of music just to open the place up and start it on its way. And
1: that was a great night. But, you know, these great events just get better and better there. And, you know, if you haven't checked it out yet, we have this, one of our new additions is these, we call them our kiosks. And we have these two electronic places that you can walk up to, and you can, like, pick any inductee, their music comes up, their videos come up on the screen, their photos, everything they ask for. Like, you know, it comes to, like, educating the wealth of
0: music. Yeah, wealth is the right word for that, because that's what it really is. And I know that when I do all of that stuff there, all the exhibits too, it brings me back to my own teenage days and growing up as a kid on Long Island, going to the clubs and the concerts and all the things. And yeah, every time you hear that music, it just brings you right back. It brings your whole life back to you, you know, and it's a great thing.
1: And now we're getting into the entertainment and the and this Ray Romano induction is the first of that. He's the first entertainer to be inducted in non-music, you know. And then of course that's right after. And Long Island was the cornucopia of stand-up comics. I mean, you know, more stand-up comics came from Long Island than any place else in the whole world. So we're going to be getting into a more comedy event.
0: Yes.
1: I mean, everybody from Steve Murphy, to Seinfeld. I mean, the list goes on and on. There's a whole new thing for us.
0: Oh, yeah, and it's a whole new aspect to just open the door more to other things. Long Island, of course, one of the greatest places to me in the country for all kinds of entertainment and all kinds of music. You can go way back and find great music played here, you know,
1: right.
0: You know, as well as new music. And that's the thing. There's a lot of new bands that they don't have such an easy time finding places to play if they don't want to play copy music. So I always talk to the bands whenever they're there, and they always say that same kind of thing. You know, they love playing here because they have a wonderful audience that loves music, and they can come out and play what they want here. And the concerts are quite impressive. If you love music, you don't have to know the band to come and see this and really enjoy it here.
1: Yeah, yeah. And like you said before, you know, you can come see the Raymond Show, come live music. It's all part of the one ticket. And I don't think you can get a better deal than that on a Sunday afternoon.
0: No, I don't think you could either. And you're also up in Stony Brook Village, where you have all these wonderful things around you. It's like you say, you can go grab a cup of coffee, some ice cream at Sweet Mama's, the new German restaurant Schnitzel's. They're all right next door. Never mind even talk about the Jazz Loft and his great effort, too. So it's becoming quite a hot spot for music over there.
1: Right. I couldn't have the scenes right in the area. I mean, really, you could do a walk tour on a Sunday afternoon and hit a few museums and of course our music. So it's really a good afternoon. Yeah, and you know, holiday coming up. You know, Stony Brook Village really does it up. You know, they decorate the village beautifully, with Halloween they have scarecrow competition, which is always a fun thing. That alone is worth a trip.
0: That's right. That's worth the trip. That's a great day. It is.
1: A great day. My big problem now, Dan, is trying to come up with what the next exhibition is going to be after Raymond.
0: No one will tell me what that one's going to be, so I don't ask anymore.
1: the whole board is working on it. Ernie Canadeo, myself, are trying to figure it out. You'll be the first to know, Dale.
0: Oh, I know. And it was like, I remember when the tractor trailer pulled up and I was helping unload stuff and I'm carrying this refrigerator with a few other people and I'm going, wow, this is a nice refrigerator. It's brand new. It's never been used before. And they put it in. And when the exhibit opened, I didn't learn till then that that's the actual refrigerator from the set of Everybody Loves Raymond.
1: Yeah, with the actual artwork from the children that you see on the television show, you know, with the refrigerator magnets holding it up.
0: Yeah, exactly, right. And then everybody loves, of course, the penguin over on the shelf, the one that was not only in Everybody Loves Raymond, but he's the actual penguin that was, I think, Joey's penguin on Friends, and he was on the West Wing also.
1: Yeah, these people ask, how is that possible? But, you know, out in Hollywood, you know, the prop houses, you know, they lend these things out to every show. And I think that the intention wasn't to use the same penguin, but it happened to be what was on the shelf kind of thing, you know?
0: Yeah, exactly, right.
1: So that penguin's quite a star.
0: Yes, he is a star on his own.
1: And we're lucky to have him there, you know? And there's a lot of wonderful things in that set. It's not just, you know, just a piece, not just a couple of flats. It's a two-story tall set with a staircase. And, you know, we're lucky enough to have the ceiling height. You know, we've got 40 feet of ceiling height. In the exhibition area to be able to fit that set in. It really worked out.
0: Yeah, it really did work out. It's amazing. And I laugh every time I see the suitcase up on the stairs. You know, that was the suitcase with all the cheese in it on the show. And people notice that and they love it.
1: Yeah, they come and they notice everything. And, you know, and I love that. I mean, we have the vacuum cleaner, I think it was called Vroom, which is the vacuum cleaner.
0: Yeah.
1: On the floor, and we original the oven, the stove, you know, when the show first started, it was an old stove, and now it's just like a hipster closet.
0: Yep, and if you know, like the stove, you can remember it from the episode where she dropped the turkey and then took it and threw it into the oven. It's hilarious, that's, you know?
1: That's right. We have the crock pot. That's from one of the episodes. And if you're a fan, it's like tied and wet to heaven. The fork and spoon is there for Marie's Kitchen.
0: Yeah,
1: you know, and it's not a replica.
0: It's the real one.
1: And I made for nothing more than a replica, and it was missing.
0: Yeah, quite amazing, and
1: original stuff. So yeah, it really feels like you're there. Immersive. That's the word. Exhibition is immersive, and.
0: Terrible for them. And I gotta say, as we get to the end of the show here, bravo to you for this setup and building this amazing set that makes you feel like you're actually in the show. And if you're a fan at all of Everybody Loves Raymond, which, by the way, is still on every night. If you can find MeTV, you can find the show every night, still on. And that's all over the country, I've learned. So Everybody Loves Raymond might still be one of the more popular shows in America.
1: It's on 5 hours a night.
0: Yes.
1: So 3 hours I've done one of the stations, and another 2 hours on two other of the stations. I mean, people are coming in and saying to us, and it kind of reminds me of the Johnny Carson Tonight Show years. People would say they'd fall asleep. They would fall asleep to Carson. Well, they're coming in and they're saying they're falling asleep to Raymond, you know?
0: Yeah. It's amazing. It really is. And the joy and the smiles on people's face has impressed me so much about this exhibit. It's just a great, great thing. So anyway, we are just about out of time. So I thank you so much for coming on tonight. All we did really is talk about the exhibit. We've in the past talked more about some of the other things you did, but we'll do that the next time you're on the show.
1: Absolutely. I'm still doing a lot of very interesting projects that we can talk about that are coming up. And you know, thank you so much, Dale, for giving us this stage to put out the Wellamuse Hall.

0: Remember October 3rd, the Corpus firing event on the 3rd and 4th up in Setauket. And my resource director is saying happy birthday because that's my birthday one of those days, the 4th. And everybody enjoy your winter. Be safe. Have a great fall. And take care of each other. Okay, thanks a lot.
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7: Live from the LI News Radio studios in the heart of Islip at Long Island's MacArthur Airport. North Shore, South Shore, all the news from our island in one place. 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
2: For 103.9 LI News Radio, I'm Jay Oliver. The nation's longest high school football win streak is over. After a weather-delayed matchup between two Long Island schools, Massapequa knocking off Garden City 21-14 at Hofstra's James M. Short Stadium last night. And that ended the Garden City Trojans' 68-game win streak. That's the longest in the nation. The game was supposed to be played over the weekend, but the Nor'easter had other plans. And the Yankees now taking on the Red Sox in prime time. Game one of the best of three in the American League Wild Card Series tonight. This is the seventh time the AL East rivals have met in the MLB playoffs. The lifetime playoff series is split down the middle, with the Yanks winning the ALCS in 1999 and 2003, and then the Wild Card Series last year, Boston winning the 2004 ALCS, also the 2018 ALDS, and the 2021 American League Wild Card Series against the Yanks. For 103.9 LI News Radio, I'm Jay Oliver. Today's news update brought to you by the Town of Islip Industrial Development Agency, where Long Island gets down to business.
8: ABC News, I'm Dave Packer. After meeting with tech leaders, President Trump says it's full speed ahead with artificial intelligence.
9: I just have to do what's right. All I can tell you is that these big, powerful, very rich, very smart companies are going to be making massive contributions to communities.
8: New York's Governor Kathy Hochul is also a board member of Cornell University, wants an independent investigation into the gang-rape lawsuit brought against the Ivy League school and the seven students accused of taking part. Today, former American Idol contestant Caleb Flynn found guilty of murdering his wife. Perjury trap fail. Former special counsel Jack Smith testifying before the Senate Judiciary Committee about his role investigating President Trump. A Republican senator tried to accuse him of perjury for not admitting to going to an NBA Hawks game in Atlanta until Smith had to explain he went to a college basketball game in Maryland with Caitlin Clark and the Iowa Hawkeyes. This is ABC News.

0: From the LI News Radio Weather Center, for tonight we're going to have partially cloudy skies with a low temperature down to around 57 degrees. Winds will be light out of the north. Wednesday, we're going to have mostly sunny skies all day with a high temperature near 70 degrees. Winds will be out of the northwest around 5 miles per hour. And taking a look at Wednesday night, our skies are going to become mostly cloudy. You can expect the low temperature down to around 59. From the LI News Weather Center, I'm Keith Maloney.
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7: 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I think this is year 14.
8: Mm.
7: Year 14 of this show.
8: You go, girl.
7: Let me tell you, and I think in 14 years, I've maybe missed 3 shows, maybe 4 in 14 years. It's very rare that I have to show a repeat. Very rare. Very, very rare. But you know what? Last time, we ended talking about your studio. And mm-hmm. I love this great news. I want to hear about it at the beginning so I get to hear everything. So let's talk about what's going on with the studio. And more important is I want to talk about the new show. What is it? Cougars and Cubs?
8: Cougars and Cubs.
7: Cougars and Cubs. So, all right, let me ask the questions. I'm going to depose you now. If I'm doing the deposition, I got a lot of questions. Yeah, a lot. All right, so Cougars and Cubs. I think about that. What does it mean? Without you telling me a thing. It's got to be older women who are called cougars, though I really don't like that terminology. Just don't like it. How come they don't call men cougars?
8: They call men perverts.
7: Perverts, yeah. But most men look at them and they're like, wow, they think they're cool. Whoa, look at that, blah, blah, blah. And women have named cougars. Why can't they just be named women? They found their match, but okay, for the show, we'll call them cougars. I'll agree to it for show purposes, okay?
8: And that's cougars with a K.
7: Oh, cougars with a K. Okay. Cougars with a K. Now, cubs. Are these
8: what? Cougars and cubs with both K's. KK.
7: KK. All right. So let's talk about the cubs. What are we dealing with here? How old?
8: So the Cubs are going to be from, like anywhere from, let me.
7: Don't tell me. Please make it 21.
8: No, that's definitely not 18. Okay. You gotta, first of all, you gotta be 21 and over.
7: Okay.
8: To even participate with this whole thing. But, I got my notes here. Like the demographic, I wanted to like narrow it down.
7: Yeah.
8: So I was interested in that. You tell me what you think. I want to say it was like 25, starting at 25.
7: I like that because 25 already, a guy is more of a man. I think it takes till about 25.
8: Yeah.
7: You know, to get the heebie-jeebies out. You know, what I mean? Like it's just women probably 22. And men probably 25. I think that would be fair. And so let's say 25 and over, which I really like. What other screening is there? There's an age screening.
8: There's a whole application.
7: Oh wow. You know?
8: Yeah, there's a whole application that they gotta go on and fill out. Okay, yeah. So the Cubs are 25 to 35. And the Cougars are 38 plus, at least like 55 plus.
7: Oh, okay. All right. Mm-hmm. That's good. Now, do the Cubs have to have a job? Like,
8: I mean, that's not one of our prerequisites, but maybe, you know, the Cougars are asking them that. Maybe the Cougars.
7: Yeah, the Cougars. Can I represent the Cougars and ask the questions? Like, can I just come on to like one question? Like, I would watch all of it and then I will ask one question.
8: Yeah, cause you see the whole thing about the, it's a dating show. So there's going to be 3 cougars that's trying to get the attention of one cub.
7: And they're going to
8: go through a series of questions in a couple of rounds, be able to introduce themselves and everything. And then, you know, he'll ultimately choose one out of the 3. And then, you know, the tables get turned and then the cougar gets to decide if she wants the cub or not. Ask him some stuff.
7: Oh, wait. So does she get to see him? Do they see each other? This isn't like a blind
8: situation. Yeah. No blind situation. They all see each other.
7: And is this the decision made after one show or?
8: Yep. One show. At the end of every show, a cougar would be chosen and a cub might be chosen as well if the cougar want to keep them because, you know, they get the power at the end. They get to decide if they want to stay with the cub or not.
7: Okay, so there's three cougars or three cubs?
8: Yep. Three cougars. One cub.
7: Three cougars and one cub. Mm-hmm. So all three cougars are vying for this one cub. Right?
8: Well, they're not lying. They trying to be themselves.
7: Going after him, not lying.
8: Oh yeah, yeah, right. Right. Yeah.
7: Freudian slip there. But vying for this one cub, right? So are they supposed to like wear a certain type of outfit or is it dressed to impress?
8: They gotta wear whatever they wear when they trying to get a young cub.
7: Right. In other words, dressed to impress.
8: I'm trying to tell you.
7: Got it. So these three women, now, do they sit next to each other while they are talking or impressing?
8: Yeah, well, so it's going to start off in one section of our warehouse where the ladies that come out be able to introduce themselves and their talk and everything and stuff like that. You know, one will be eliminated after the second round. And then, you know, the next lady get eliminated and then they'll, the cub and the last cougar will be able to go on, you know, kind of like something like a date. And that'll be in a different section of our warehouse, like the living room, where they can now sit right next to each other and get more acquainted and get to learn. And then, you know, the cougar at the end gets to decide if she wants to keep the cub or not.
7: Now, my question is, can they badmouth the other cougars? Can one?
8: Yeah, of course. Of course they can.
7: Other cougars.
8: Of course, yeah. One got to be the alpha cougar.
7: Okay. Are they given a certain amount of time to talk, or can they, you know, is there a clock, a timer, or something?
8: They're gonna have their own time to introduce themselves and their personality, and you know, when we ask them certain questions or when he asks them certain questions and stuff, they'll have enough time to answer those and everything. But you know, it's pretty much them just being trying to be as genuine as they can.
7: I see. Now, can they bring any family members out if they want to?
8: Nobody. Close set.
7: Okay, so they can't bring out family members.
8: No.
7: But they can badmouth each other. Now, what happens if they end up in a fight? Then what?
8: Well, hopefully it won't be like that, but if they do, then it'd just be great TV, huh?
7: You're gonna have like, what was that show where the guy had security on his show? Oh, God.
8: Like Jerry and them
7: Jerry
8: and stuff
7: Springer.
8: Like that?
7: Yes.
8: Yeah.
7: Mm-hmm. Yeah, cause
8: we will have somebody there still, just in case, you know what I'm saying?
7: Right.
8: Just to, you know, you never know, you gotta keep the peace.
7: You know, like the days of Jerry Springer. I used to look, I found that show so entertaining. I mean, it's terrible to say because it was pretty brutal if you think about it, but I don't know. It was like almost comedic and entertaining and relaxing. And I thoroughly enjoyed it. I got to be honest. I used to love that show and then they all disappeared. There were so many of those type of shows and then they were gone.
8: Yeah.
7: You know?
8: Yeah. The quality of the shows and the movies have gone as well.
7: Yeah, it's like, I'm so sick of like Housewives and This Wives and Mob Wives and what is this other one that they have now? Behind the Scenes Wives, you know, where they're...
8: Basketball Wives?
7: What's that?
8: Basketball Wives,
7: but now they got this new one where these wives during the day are like mothers. And then at night, they're all on OnlyFans and...
8: What? Only Wives. Only Wives.
7: Is that the name of it?
8: I don't know.
7: But there's a new one on, you know, where they're like, they're two identities. They're mom, like lovable mom, and then they're like crazy maniac, whatever, you know, I'm not going to say, hey, listen, girls gotta earn a living, what you might say, but, you know, it's pretty crazy, pretty wild.
8: So what do they leave to like go to like a secret room where they have a computer or something?
7: You know what? I watched it for like 10 minutes as they were telling the parents that their real identities is at night they do adult content. What does that mean? I don't know terminology. See, I don't know terminology today.
8: So when adult content is adult content, Steph.
7: Adult content is that only?
8: It's only for the adults, Steph.
7: Right. So that's like OnlyFans, right?
8: That's OnlyFans and everything else that the adults do.
7: Okay. I was just like, because that's the thing. They say that they do adult content. So, okay, well, adult content. I guess that's like OnlyFans. I don't know if it's pure porn or I'm not quite sure, but they were trying to explain to their parents that they do adult content. So, I don't know. I'm not sure what that means.
8: It don't necessarily have to be, you know, like porn or anything like that. It don't necessarily have to be something like that, but it could be pictures. It could be, selling like, photos of themselves, or they might have like, other little videos of themselves and stuff like that. It's a whole industry at this point. You know, they made billions of dollars.
7: These look like normal suburban wives. It's called, I think, Suburban Wives I can't remember the name. Suburban Wives Leading Different Lives or, I don't know, something little catchy.
8: They customers probably watch the show.
7: Yeah, probably, but like the whole neighborhood knows now. Like one of them, they didn't want to let their kid into this special school, some private school. But these, wait, Double Lives of Suburban Wives. That's the name of the show. And what's so interesting is that, you know, these women like just go about their business during the day, taking care of the kids. And then they have this whole nother being about them. And, you know, hey, listen, I would have kept that private and just under wraps if that's what they were doing. But obviously they wanted to put it out there to the public. You know what I mean?
8: They did it for the clout stuff.
7: Well, you have to see the kind of toys these people got. And I mean.
8: I don't know if I want to see
7: that. I don't mean those toys. Don't get your mind out of the gutter there. Get your mind out of the gutter.
8: Pardon me, you're talking about OnlyFans and Double Lives. You can't be saying toys immediately after things like that stuff. We talk about adult content.
7: I'm talking about the toys they buy from the adult content, and not those toys, like big toys, expensive toys, like Maseratis and Ferraris and big, huge mansions and like, you know, these very fancy little neighborhoods. I'm talking about those kind of toys.
8: Right.
7: You know, toys the other toys probably bought for them.
8: even when they're having a blast.
7: That's right. You got it. So either way, they're enjoying themselves. But it was so interesting to me that they wanted to put this out there. You know what I mean? Like they obviously didn't care about how this would affect their children.
8: Nope.
7: And they didn't care how it would affect other family members. And it was just so interesting to me how all those things just didn't matter. I don't know. I think like if I was doing something like that and, you know, somebody was saying that these people earn $200,000 a month. You know what I mean?
8: No, 100%. No, I told you the industry, the whole OnlyFans ecosystem has made billions.
7: Like, you're saying $200,000 a month. I'm like,
8: wow. Yeah, they made more money than some of the computer chip companies.
7: Yeah, I was listening to this and I'm like, $200,000 a month. What in the world are they talking about? So, like, of course, I'm adding my math. I'm not the best,
8: And you talking? Are you talking about one performer?
7: One performer. So let's say that's $2.4 million. That's more money than some people make in 10 years. Mm-hmm. You know what I mean? Mm-hmm. So you know, when I think in those terms, I say, all right, I sort of understand where they're coming from. And the concept of then putting this all on TV only makes them more and more popular. More people go to their sites. And from what I was, you know, listening to in the 10 minutes or so that I was watching is that they sell things on these sites. You know what I mean? Like, they sell stuff like a store.
8: Mm-hmm. Yeah. That's what I was saying. They sell pictures of themselves, videos of themselves. I think they might be having posters and stuff like that. Who knows?
7: It's like a whole other, but what I realized, it's like a whole nother underground business. Mm-hmm. You know what I mean? Like, it's just a whole nother underground business that these people kind of have brought out into the public. You know,
8: yeah, and that sounds like a pretty interesting show, because you know how many you know people are like women that's actually doing that you wouldn't even suspect.
7: Right. Well, that was the thing. Like I was watching it and I was thinking to myself, damn, like these do not look like those kind of women to me. You know what I mean? Like they just don't look it. It's very bizarre, but they. Mm-hmm. Just don't fit that look. You got to see the show and you'll see what I mean. Like, they just don't look the type.
8: I don't know. While 1 second they at the PTA meetings having a bake sale.
7: Yeah.
8: You know, the next minute they putting on latex.
7: Yeah, exactly. Exactly. They're not leaving duties or anything either. You know, they
8: from soccer mom to dominatrix.
7: Yeah, but like, they're okay. But nothing I would like be, you know, bragging about. They're not like glamorous, who knows, goddesses. And people are paying $200,000 for this. I don't know. I was thinking to myself, wow, how prices have gone up. You know, cause that's a lot of money. That's a lot of money. And then I was watching, I don't know, you ever watch this show, 90 Day Fiancé?
8: Yeah, I watched a little bit of it before.
7: Okay. Well, one of the girls, she like split up from her husband now, and she was saying how she's also doing this adult content stuff, and she's got an OnlyFans thing, and she's earning $100,000 a month. So I'm like, damn, I'm not understanding. I don't really understand this OnlyFans stuff. So these men pay a subscription price. A monthly subscription, right?
8: I don't know exactly, but I know that, you know, everybody that's on there has like their own thing going on. So, like, you know, they could set it however they want to set it. Whether it's a subscription or they just selling some stuff randomly.
7: Cause I'm trying to figure this out, right? So like the men just turn on any time and they just watch videos, or is it live?
8: It's everything. It's whatever the person wanted to be. They could be on there live. They could be just there with videos. They could be there with pictures.
7: Is it like a free like moment? I just want to see what it looks like. I'm just curious.
8: You go on the site and see.
7: Yeah. I think I'm just going to, just out of curiosity, I want to see what goes on this OnlyFans.
8: Yeah, no, they definitely got some people that's on there that are just do free things, have certain access to their thing free, just so you could maybe subscribe later on.
7: Yeah, I just want to see what this is all about. I never went on this, so I guess I can find whatever to get on. I don't even know how you get on this. But I want to see what's going on here. These people are making hundreds of thousands of dollars a month. I'm just like trying to understand. And then what do they like DM you, and then you could meet these people privately? You know?
8: No, they have basically, like you said, like their own stores, like their own sites. The platform is hosting their I guess page or whatever, their profile.
7: And how does this work?
8: They have to offer.
7: Do you have to pay? Like, who do you pay?
8: Like, no, you pay them.
7: Who?
8: I'm the performer. I'm sure OnlyFans get a cut out of that.
7: Yeah, that's what I was wondering. So
8: of course, they got to get a cut. They got to get cut somehow, some way.
7: So the customer must pay OnlyFans, and then OnlyFans must maybe split it up. I don't know.
8: Well, OnlyFans probably does the transaction for the performer, but the performer makes the price. You know what I'm saying? They say what they want their stuff to cost and everything or whatever it is. And, you know,
7: we gotta come back to this because I have more questions. I need somebody to know. Good. You don't know OnlyFans good enough. I need somebody on here who knows OnlyFans, who's been on.
8: I never subscribed.
7: I need somebody who can give me that demo. Anyway, we gotta go to break. That's it. Break time.
8: All
7: right. We'll be right back.
8: That's a fact. Come on back.
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10: For 103.9 LI News Radio, I'm Jay Oliver. Communities on the East End, they are still dealing with flooding after this peak weekend's nor'easter. Areas along the Riverwalk and Riverhead near the Peconic River remained underwater as of yesterday. Water's been ankle high, even deeper in some spots. Since last Friday, that's when the storm rolled in. City crews in Riverhead, Flanders, Southampton, and other areas have been working around the clock to mitigate storm impact. Some Huntington Station residents still without power. After this past weekend's storms, a massive tree fell in a busy local street on Saturday, caused power lines to come down with it. PSEG Long Island reported late yesterday that 96% of customers have been restored. Meanwhile, the utility says more than 1,200 trees fell all during the weekend storm. For 103.9 LI News Radio, I'm Jay Oliver. Today's news update brought to you by the Town of Islip Industrial Development Agency, where Long Island gets down to business.
12: ABC News, I'm Dave Packer. After meeting with tech leaders, President Trump says it's full speed ahead with artificial intelligence.
13: I just have to do what's right. All I can tell you is that these big, powerful, very rich, very smart companies are going to be making massive contributions to communities.
12: New York's Governor Kathy Hochul is also a board member of Cornell University, wants an independent investigation into the gang-raped lawsuit brought against the Ivy League school and the seven students accused of taking part. Today, former American Idol contestant Caleb Flynn found guilty of murdering his wife. Perjury trap fail. Former special counsel Jack Smith testifying before the Senate Judiciary Committee about his role investigating President Trump A Republican senator tried to accuse him of perjury for not admitting to going to an NBA Hawks game in Atlanta until Smith had to explain he went to a college basketball game in Maryland with Caitlin Clark and the Iowa Hawkeyes. This is ABC News.
0: From the LI News Radio Weather Center, for tonight we're going to have partially cloudy skies with a low temperature down to around 57 degrees. Winds will be light out of the north. Wednesday, we're going to have mostly sunny skies all day with a high temperature near 70 degrees. Winds will be out of the northwest around 5 miles per hour. And taking a look at Wednesday night, our skies are going to become mostly cloudy. You can expect a low temperature down to around 59. From the LI News Weather Center, I'm Keith Maloney.
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7: Hey, it's Stephanie and Spider, and we're back. That was a long minute, Spider. Did you realize that?
8: I just peeped it at the last minute.
7: This seemed like a very long 1 minute. I was trying to figure that one out, but hey, it is what it is, you know, trying to stop me from talking about OnlyFans, huh? I really find it interesting. I really need to find somebody who, you know, has had a subscription or whatever it's called, you know, because I'm curious how this works. Whether you pay this amount, I mean, do you pay by like the minute you're on? Do you pay a month? Well, no, you pay a month.
8: One way to find out, Steph.
7: I know, I'm going on. they have an index, you know? I get to pick someone in particular. Is there like an index, like a book?
8: You get to support a, you.
7: Hey, listen.
8: Trying to make ends meet.
7: Yeah, that's what I'm going to look for. Somebody who is trying to support their family.
8: Mm-hmm. You know, like, I'm sure that's what they all are doing.
7: Well, that's what I'm going to pick. I don't know. These women, what was that? Second Lives of Housewives or whatever they're called. These women are not supporting anybody. They're supporting their Maseratis and, you know, these really fancy, fancy Ferraris.
8: Oh, boy.
7: I don't know. That's not supporting your family. I don't see that. You know what I mean? Like, I see something like that, and I say to myself, that's a choice, which is fine. I have no problem with people choosing what they want to do, but that's not supporting your family. You know what I mean? You know the difference. You know what I'm talking about.
8: Mm-hmm.
7: You know, there's the mother with three kids, single mom, three kids, you know, trying to support her kids. And you know what? They don't make it easy. I talked to these young women today. Like, in my day, I had help, nannies, that helped me take care of the kids. I worked, right?
8: Mm-hmm.
7: And I paid it down to a nanny. Now these nannies are making $100,000. With
8: that.
7: I got no problem with what they make, but how much do you have to make to pay your nanny? So I don't understand the whole situation today. How do single moms maintain a job and take care of their children? How? How do you do that today? Because
8: some of them just stay home and go in the next room and log on to OnlyFans.
7: Exactly. There you go. That is what they do. And you wonder why? Because what other job are you making the kind of money where you could support, you know,
8: a small village in another country?
7: Yeah. I mean, you got your family. Like, I just listen to these women and I so get it. You got your family to support. You're a single mom, and then you got to pay a nanny. And by the time this is all done, you know, like, you pay the nanny first because, of course, your children are the most important thing to you, right?
8: Mm-hmm.
7: And so after you're done paying the nanny, you can't even afford a loaf of bread. Then what are you feeding these children?
8: Mm-hmm.
7: You know, to me, it's just, I don't know, just so bizarre. So bizarre. I don't know how single moms do it today. I really don't know how.
8: Especially with inflation, right?
7: I give them a lot of credit. Let me tell you. A lot of credit. Because it's not an easy task. And quite frankly, I think that something really has to be done. And I sort of understood Trump's thing where he's like, you know, if a mom stays home with the kids, they can work a job and the government will give them $9,000. You know, so they can get a job that they can do at home and they'll get an extra $9,000 for the kids. I think that's fair. I mean, I really do. I think that's fair. There's so much that we pay for that's the government pays for that's so out of control.
8: Absolute nonsense.
7: Right. That I think we have a duty to help these struggling single moms who are working so hard and have such incredible responsibility between the kids and the job. You know, and you got to make sure your kids are fed. They're eating nutritiously. You know, it's a whole process.
8: Mm-hmm.
7: And I really think that it's become so difficult today. I have no idea how I got on this topic. No idea. But I'm ranting and raving because I think about how a young single mom takes care of three kids today. Mm-hmm. I really do. And everybody's so judgmental. You know, like, you know, you get canceled. You don't get your kids the right sneakers. You're canceled. You don't get your kids the right designer shirt, canceled. You don't get them once, you know, like, I don't know, foo-foo food. You know, you send them with, like, I don't know, a turkey sandwich. Not good enough. Canceled. Like, you don't know. These kids have to eat, like, foo-foo food. And they have to bring sushi for lunch. Sushi. Turkey sandwich. Canceled. Sushi. Steak.
8: You know, peanut butter and jelly. Canceled.
7: Famine, okay. You know, like Excel, canceled. We have to see what these moms have to go through today, because not only that, but, you know, we used to bring, hey, a bag of Lay's potato chips. I don't know in your day if you brought Lay's potato chips, but in my day.
8: I still eat Lay's potato chips.
7: My day, your mom would make you a sandwich, throw in a bag of Lay's potato chips. That is what you got. And you would drink water from the water fountain. That's it. You'd all wait online for the water fountain at lunch. Mm-hmm. That's what we drank. That's what we ate. Today, water fountain canceled. Not allowed.
8: I dare you.
7: Water fountain, today you need coconut water. Or, I don't know, some other foo-foo drinks, you know what I mean?
8: Alkaline water.
7: Whatever the hell that is, I don't even know. I don't know if I drank that, because I have no idea what that is. Alkaline sounds like alcohol. I don't know. Maybe it's.
8: Yeah, that's the expensive water.
7: Oh.
8: That's the expensive water right there. You know, charged up with electrolytes.
7: I don't know. All I can say is you don't bring the right stuff to school, canceled. You don't wear the right sneakers, canceled. And I want to know how these poor single moms who are working their butts off, some of them with like three jobs, to pay babysitters, nannies, you know, it's just so difficult out there for them. They have to work to pay nannies, you know, so maybe if they work three jobs, maybe job three pays for that white bread with peanut butter. You know what I mean?
8: Mm-hmm.
7: Maybe. And the bottom line is that kids like, have such a rough, they just have a rough situation because they need a phone today, right?
8: Mm-hmm.
7: The kids gotta have a phone from kindergarten on. They don't have a phone. They're like left out. They're talking, New York City's worried about AI, like in elementary school. Well, where are these kids using AI? They all got phones in kindergarten. Mm-hmm. They all got phones. These moms are responsible to get their kids a phone, and they got to pay for it. And then let's talk about the phone type, you know? Now, mom's going to be responsible to get the Apple dual phone that they can open up into a little bit.
8: Mm-hmm.
7: How much that thing is? It's $2,000.
8: $1 billion.
7: That in my time, $2,000? I can't even, you could almost buy a car at that point for $2,000.
8: You $2,000 can get you a lot of stuff still.
7: Yeah, but you know, today these kids are all gonna be, you think these kids aren't gonna be walking around with those fancy double sided phones that are $2,000. Believe me, there's gonna be plenty of kids walking around with those. That mom's gonna have to work four jobs.
8: For sure.
7: Four jobs. So you know, that's why, you know, OnlyFans starts looking interesting, appealing.
8: A bit appetizing.
7: Yeah, you know, like, these idiots want to pay for fake news, you know? And, you know, so be it. But you got to do something.
8: Some of them up there saw the pictures of their feet.
7: Yeah, listen, if feet will pay $100,000 a month, damn, that's incredible. $100,000, I can't even believe
8: that. You might have to open you up a foot profile, Steph.
7: Right, listen, I may. Let me tell you, you're gonna pay me $100,000 a month to look at my feet. I'm looking at them now. They don't look all that good because I was running, so like they get all banged up. Nah, you don't want to look at my feet right now.
8: Make a cool $100,000.
7: Hey, listen, you can look at my banged up feet. If I'm making a cool $100,000 a month, go ahead. Look at my banged up feet. I mean, I just couldn't believe it. I had no idea. No idea that that's what these people are making.
8: Like, no, they're making some, that's not all of them, but you know, there's a lot that's making, you know, annual salaries in a couple months for sure.
7: I had no idea. And then when I heard these women, and I'm looking at their cars, and I'm like, damn, I'm practicing law, and they have better cars than me. They're driving Lamborghinis, Ferraris. I'm like, what is up here?
8: Some of them don't even got diplomas.
7: Right? I'm like, what is up? And then I'm listening, like they don't even meet these people. They never even have to deal with the disgustingness of most of these people that are watching them. They don't have to deal with it. They're on a screen. You know what I mean? Like, they don't even have to, like, visualize them, really. You know, just on a screen. It's like make-believe. It's not like they're meeting them, you know, like the poor girls of yesteryear where they had to, like, meet these disgusting people. You know, it's like now it's just, you know, you get sick of them, turn your computer off, you know. Hey, I'd be like, hey, I made enough money for today. Ugh, gross. Look at that gross one out there. Goodbye. Shut the computer. Boom.
8: Yeah, but you know, some of them not even, they don't even have to be on there. They could just, you know, that once they subscribe to that, that's it. They get and they bread at the beginning of every month.
7: So they don't even watch live chats or anything.
8: It don't have to be just no live chats. It's just what you subscribe. It's like I said, it's whatever the female, whatever she offering. She might not do live chat, but she might do videos and stuff. I think that men do have OnlyFans too, I believe.
7: Are these gay men, straight men?
8: I don't know. I don't know, but I think there are men up there with profiles. I know when it first came out, DJ Khaled had an OnlyFans to promote one of his things, but it wasn't nothing like, he wasn't there naked or nothing like that.
7: But wait, so you can promote other things than just adult content.
8: Your fan stuff.
7: Content, right?
8: Yeah, it was just like the whole adult content side of it totally took over.
7: Oh, I didn't know that. I thought this was always adult content.
8: No, it's only for your fans.
7: Oh, I never thought about it like that.
8: For
7: your fans.
8: You know, that's basically the concept.
7: So you kind of have to build your own fan club up.
8: Well, 100%. It's not like they're going to give you, it's not going to come with any fans. It's not people on there like Instagram scrolling through profiles.
7: Right. So they don't do anything.
8: So most of the girls, most of the women, at least that I see, they got it all on their bios. You know, they got their links in their bios. So when you go to their page, you click the link and you end up right there on OnlyFans.
7: But wait, can you advertise? On OnlyFans?
8: I don't know about on OnlyFans, but I know they be advertising on Instagram, the other places.
7: I never saw anybody advertising on Instagram.
8: Because you ain't following them type of girls.
7: I look one of them up on Instagram.
8: Following the type of people that's advertising on OnlyFans. That's why. That's why, Steph.
7: I didn't know that. I'm thinking to myself, what are you talking about? I've never seen anybody advertising.
8: As soon as I see a female up there that got OnlyFans, I'm going to share her right to your DM.
7: Do that, please. Nobody's ever sent me. How come I don't get any of those? I've never gotten one like that. Never.
8: You know?
7: It's so funny. I had no idea they advertise on Instagram because I've never gotten one.
8: It's not say per se, you know, Instagram is sending out a thing for them. They're advertising it on their page, you know, on Instagram. You get what I'm saying?
7: Like I have to look at them and say, let me see what their page
8: is. Yeah. They're on their page.
7: I see.
8: That's what I'm saying. That's why you don't see them like that.
7: What to look for. You know, the people I see on Instagram are like, I don't know, doing like normal,
8: business and shit, lawyers, things like that.
7: Doctors. You know, like, I'm thinking, what's on Instagram that I look at? Stock market. I never get anything of an OnlyFans. Never. I've never gotten one. Not even one. guess they're not wasting their money on advertising on that their audience, maybe.
8: I told you, as soon as I see somebody that got OnlyFans in their bio.
7: I don't get them, not even one.
8: Some of them follow me.
7: Do they really?
8: So when I go back to when I go to the page and check out who following me, I'm a link. Well, no, it might be a link. That's a lot of the times, I gotta say.
7: That's so funny.
8: A lot of links.
7: I never thought about this. I'm thinking what I get. I don't know. Mine are benign. Very benign. But I think about it. You know, I guess other people get exciting stuff in their Instagram. Mine is really boring. I'm gonna look.
8: It's all about your algorithm. You know, about, you know, the people that follow you, the things that you see going down your feed. You know, you might like something, click something here. You know, all of it becomes a part of your algorithm to start showing you things like that.
7: Yeah.
8: You know what I'm saying? Like sometimes when I go to my explore page, I might see nothing but OnlyFans type of models.
7: That's so funny. I mean, I don't get anything like that. I get In Touch magazine. I'm looking now. People magazine. You know, just things like that.
8: Go to your search on Instagram and put in OnlyFans. I bet you're going to see a plethora.
7: I want to see what happens.
8: Of content.
7: Let me look. Just put in OnlyFans.
8: You're going to see somebody going to pop up.
7: Oh yeah, I got OnlyFans LA. OnlyFans. This is like
8: go to videos. Don't go to profiles. Go to videos or like. The next part.
7: This is too complicated. What do you mean?
8: Click over the first part. You're going to see at the top it say profiles. And then it say something else.
7: Hold on a second here. I am at OnlyFans now. Should I follow OnlyFans? What do you think?
8: Oh, you see? There you go. There you go.
7: Follow.
8: You found the mothership. That's where they take them to.
7: Wait, I am going to follow OnlyFans. All right.
8: There you go. Reconnaissance, yeah. Steph. You're investigative journalist. I wouldn't expect anything else.
7: I'm following OnlyFans, so maybe my algorithms are going to change.
8: Oh, tell me about it. Oh, boy, for sure.
7: See, this is an experiment in algorithms.
8: They're probably going to show you the performers of the month.
7: Oh,
8: who's making the $200,000 a month?
7: That's what I want to see. I want to see who these people are that are making $200,000 a month. That's a lot of damn money. I'm telling you.
8: Go in their followers and see who they following. That's going to be the people right there.
7: Oh yeah, I can see who they follow.
8: Yeah,
7: that's right. Okay, so now I have to go to OnlyFans again. Let me go there again.
8: That's going to be the people right there.
7: Those are the rich people?
8: That's the ones that they following, the attractive looking women? That's definitely them.
7: Well, they have 2.6 million followers, and they're following 547 people.
8: There you go. I bet you half of them is women.
7: Oh, yeah, they're all women. Yep. Oh, so these are like the ones that make them a lot of money? Is that it?
8: The elite, the creme de la creme.
7: Oh, shoot. I gotta look at this. Anyways, we are done. I don't damn well know what happened to this show, but Spider, it ran away from me. I don't understand it. It just like took its own, it was under its own mind control.
8: But between Cougars and OnlyFans.
7: That's
8: Cougars
7: it.
8: Cubs and OnlyFans.
7: I don't know. Like, you started with the Cougars. I never even got to ask the rest of the questions. I got lost in OnlyFans. Anyway, it's been another great night. Spider, see you like in a couple of weeks. We're like off now for a while.
8: Oh, wow. Wow. Yeah. So we ain't going to be back to a minute, but you know, when we do get back, hopefully y'all still be around for more dope content. You heard?
7: Got it.
8: Bow. Next time.
17: you are a person that loves our country and what freedom stands for,

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2: 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Sunny Joy Nelson. She's worked on Trump campaigns, Trump White Houses, and all kinds of political strategy along the way. She takes us inside the midterm polling. What is real? 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
5: For 103.9 LI News Radio, I'm Jay Oliver. The future of some of Long Island's beaches are in jeopardy after the powerful nor'easter ravaged the shoreline. Damage assessment continues across Nassau and Suffolk counties. Days after the storm first impacted the region, officials in Long Beach say they've experienced some of the most severe erosion that they have ever seen. Well, a Hicksville dentist is now facing charges for allegedly defrauding Medicaid. New York Attorney General Letitia James claims Dr. Suleiman Assimi submitted false claims to Medicaid to the tune of $300,000. The claims were allegedly made between January 2020 and August of 2024, all through Nasumi's practice in Queens. He was arraigned for two separate 40-count complaints, now facing between 5 and 15 years in prison, if convicted. For 103.9 LI News Radio, I'm Jay Oliver. Today's news update brought to you by the Town of Islip Industrial Development Agency, where Long Island gets down to business.
6: ABC News, I'm Dave Packer. The lawsuit brought against Cornell University and seven of their students accused of taking part in a gang rape 2 years ago has put a spotlight on how the school handles these accusations. ABC's Aaron Katursky is in Ithaca, New York.
7: New York Governor Kathy Hochul, a member of Cornell's board, is calling for an independent investigation, saying the case raises serious questions about Cornell's campus culture. Cornell's own data show more than one in every three undergraduate women say they were sexually assaulted during their time at the Ivy League school.
6: Kentucky State Police investigating the deadly shooting of a trooper, Hayden Phillips. He was shot while on patrol along Interstate 65, and authorities are warning the public not to approach the suspected gunman. After a White House meeting, President Trump saying that AI leaders signed a, quote, constitution to police themselves. Florida carrying out its 16th execution of the year tonight, this time a lethal injection of a 77-year-old man convicted in a deadly hammer attack on a woman. This is ABC News.
8: From the LI News Radio Weather Center, for tonight, we're going to have partially cloudy skies with a low temperature down to around 57 degrees. Winds will be light out of the north. Wednesday, we're going to have mostly sunny skies all day with a high temperature near 70 degrees. Winds will be out of the northwest around 5 miles per hour. And taking a look at Wednesday night, our skies are going to become mostly cloudy. You can expect a low temperature down to around 59. From the LI News Weather Center, I'm Keith Maloney.
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1: Oh, hot damn. We are fired up for a big Tuesday episode of Fox Across America with Jimmy Failla. Tom Homan, the border czar, is going to be stopping by for a grown-up talk about my congresswoman, Alexandria Ocasio-Cortez.
2: AOC is a dope. A
1: lot of people feel that way, but we're going to get into AOC as well as some big midterm polling that says Donald Trump is ready to panic in the House of Representatives.
3: People aren't buying it, CNN, you dumb bastards.
1: I don't think they are. But we've got some fascinating numbers to share one way or the other, and you could agree or disagree. Nobody cares. Just a good old-fashioned talk show, okay? Obviously, I am focused today on Tuesday, this 29th day of September, on the biggest story that everyone is talking about, which is my New York Yankees beginning their quest for a 28th World Series title tonight up in the Bronx. I'll be there with Lincoln, ready to go. Yeah, we will. Yeah, we will. But long before we go pay $26 a beer to heckle Jared Duran, the Red Sox left fielder, we're going to do some good old-fashioned talk radio with you, the American people, all of whom are welcome to the show, 888-788-9910. You know, the deal, you could be a Republican, you could be a Democrat, just do not be a and you will fit in fine. Happy Tuesday. I want to start with the polling stuff. Because there's two things happening at the same time. Okay, yes, it is true that the Trump man is losing significant support from independents, younger voters. Those numbers are true. What do they both have in common? They're not high turnout factions in midterm elections. So that's the good news, is you're very unpopular with people who don't always vote in the midterms. Okay, or, you know, in that regard. The other good news for the Trump man is his base support hasn't changed. Trump was at 99% approval with MAGA voters going into the 2024 election. Right now, he's at 98% approval, which is really high. Here is Harry Enten talking about that on CNN Clip 4.
4: MAGA GOP on Trump. In the 2024 election versus Kamala Harris, he got 99% of the MAGA GOP vote. Perhaps surprisingly, I might have thought it'd be 100%, but it was 99%. Compare that to his approval rating now with the MAGA GOP. It's 98%. That is, there's been no real decline in MAGA support.
1: So he's got the support from his core that he always did. And that makes sense to me. Nobody who voted for Trump is suddenly going to turn around and go, no, I'm with the open borders people. You know that guy out in Michigan that's campaigning with Hassan Piker who says America deserved 9/11? I've gone from this to that. You know, that's the stupid conundrum of politics. Is, you know, the big prevailing sentiment in these midterms is affordability. Obviously, people don't like the fact that gas and groceries have gone up under Trump. But here's a newsflash. They were a hell of a whole lot higher under the Democrats. So, you know, hiring Democrats to lower prices, I guess it's like you're hiring Bill Cosby to make the drinks a little weaker. Okay, it doesn't tend to work out that way, if we're being honest. But let me give you some of the data, because the data is significant. Okay, here is Charlie Cook on ABC claiming it is a done deal, clip six.
5: The House has been kind of a done deal for a good while, but the Senate, a year ago, it wasn't realistic to think that the Senate might flip, but now it's very realistic.
6: And where are you seeing that? We were just in Michigan, Al Sayed and Mike Rogers' race.
5: North Carolina, open seat there goes first. And then you have a whole group of Republican seats, Alaska, Iowa, maybe Kansas. But at the same time, Democrats are defending Michigan and Wisconsin. Little bit, and Minnesota, a little bit, and New Hampshire.
1: So he's saying, I mean, both parties, to be clear, are defending seats that are traditionally deep blue or deep red. That's not the case over in Texas, where, you know, we might call him Talafrico here on Fox News because he's got a lot of bizarro and orthodox views. And I, believe me, I'm with you there. Okay, the idea of God being non-binary is a little ridiculous. Anyone who's ever been to church has never sat through a reading from RuPaul to the Corinthians. Never happened. Okay, but here is Karl Rove airing out a lot of the grievances voters on the right do have with John Paxton. Here it is, clip 12, Ken Paxton.
7: If John Cornyn were the nominee, this race would be over. But you know, when you got a guy who's got multiple girlfriends and $200,000 worth of improvements in his house from a corrupt business guy for whom he does favors. I mean, ooh, my personal favorite is the Uber account in the name of David P. Since he drives around in a car that has SO4 license plates, it made it a little difficult to have assignations with one of his mistresses. So the corrupt business guy gives him the fake Uber account, and that the records of that are now in his impeachment proceedings. So we know how often he went to have sex with Laura Olson. I mean, where can you... Can you make this shit up? I mean, really.
8: Like you said, these are all allegations that came up at his House impeachment or Senate impeachment trial in 2023. He was ultimately acquitted by the Republican
7: left. He was acquitted in the Republican Senate, found guilty in the Republican House, and now it's in the court of public opinion, and that's why this is a race.
1: Okay, and that's the reality. There's a lot of baggage on the ground for Ken Paxton in the state of Texas. And as nutty as Tallarico is, the incumbent party traditionally does lose seats in a midterm, and when affordability is a key issue, and Tallarico spends most of his time talking about that in between his moon bat interpretations of the Bible, it's, you know, tangible that with all the outside money being poured into that race, he was here in New York doing a fundraiser last night, that it's a close race. I mean, the wild card here is the polls. Polls are off by a lot of things. But one thing we do know for certain is Trump's MAGA base isn't going anywhere. You don't go from I want to shut down the border guy to the I want to open the borders people. You don't do that. And the truth is that's what the Democrats are running on. If they win, it won't be because they have a positive vision for this country. They're literally telling us the biggest priority is a pathway to citizenship for illegal immigrants. They're telling us things like socialism's about to go national. That's what Zoran Mamdani said to CNN. Here it is, clip 17.
9: I think this will absolutely translate on a national level. And the reason that I believe that is while we are an exceptional city as the greatest city in the world, we also know that the struggles that New Yorkers are facing are the struggles that working class Americans are facing across the country. I often say that there's only one majority in this country. It's the working class, and their inability to afford housing, childcare, even public transit. That is something that goes beyond any one city.
1: Okay, so he's saying, yeah, affordability, affordability, affordability. And I do get that is a concern for a lot of people listening to this show right now. The problem is the Democrats drove inflation to a 40-year high. You understand? They quadrupled your mortgage rates along the way and at one point had doubled the price of gas from where it was when Trump was in power. And the thing is, if the Democrats get back into power because they're prioritizing all of the renewables and the green energy agenda, okay, it's going to drive your gas prices right back up because that's what happened last time. They halted production. They started to import from other parts of the world, which in the process cost us more money and caused more pollution. Why? Because when we were getting oil from places like Venezuela under the Democrats, they were producing it 42% filthier than we were. And then we were requiring additional fuel to throw it on boats and sail it up here into America, which is the dumbest thing you've ever heard. Unfortunately, the Democrats are not articulating a new way of doing things right now. So you're basically getting a Biden redux, but this time around it's going to be run by a bunch of young yahoos who think America deserved 9/11. That's why, for my money, I really just don't have an answer in terms of what to expect in the midterms. The polling says they're going to get annihilated in the House and that they might come close to blow in the Senate. It really does say that, okay? And every poll does, the aggregate does, Real Clear Politics average does, okay? But traditionally, the polls have not been a consistent gauge of where true Trump support lies. The other problem, just the same, is Trump isn't really on the ballot. Like, you can say he is because if the Democrats win the House, they're going to impeach him. But they don't really vote in politics on a national level. You know how they say all politics is local? At the end of the day, if you're going into a booth in Texas to vote for a senator and you really think Ken Paxton just has a ton of baggage, which everybody I know in Texas does. I don't have anybody who says, no, this is a clean one. You know, this is an easy slam dunk choice. Okay, I get it. You might think Tallarico's nuts, but you don't decide the election. It's those independents. It's those young people that gravitate towards that message that do. So they're in a really tricky spot, you know, and the only thing that everybody should be factoring into their analysis at this point is the old adage that overnight is a lifetime in politics. Meaning tonight, September the 29th, the world might feel one way. Tomorrow, September the 30th, you might be living in a whole new political universe. And the reality between now and the midterms is we've got about 40 days to go. So I have no idea how the world might change between now and then, or what our priorities might become, and whether or not that shifts the scales in Trump's favor or against them just the same. But the reality right now on the ground is there's really nothing that will ever shake the Trump base. I don't know, you know, what would shake the anti-Trump base, but that's where this turnout is coming from. No one is voting for Abdul El-Sayed. No one is necessarily voting for James Taylor Rico so much as they're just voting against Trump. And that's something Charlie Cook said on ABC, and I'll give him credit because that's a reality. Clip 7.
5: A wave is sort of uniform, very visible, but this is a more of an undertow, a riptide that's kind of pulling down, but it's not uniform. It's hitting some places more than other places, but it isn't pro-Democrat. It's anti-Trump, basically, and Republicans that have been supportive of the president.
1: So that's kind of what you're dealing with. You know, it's a situation where the incumbent party traditionally does lose these seats. Trump is unpopular because of the war. He's done a lot of sideshow type things, you know, fighting with CNN and everything else. And yes, he's using taxpayer money to advertise himself on TV, which a lot of members of his own party have an issue with, and they're calling him out on it. Okay, even Senator John Kennedy, who we like quite a bit, took exception to Trump's actions. Here it is, clip 10.
10: You were very sharp in your questioning of then-Secretary Kristi Noem in regard to some ads that DHS had been running using taxpayer money to bolster her public image. Our viewers are going to see a 30-second commercial on this program. It's on all major networks. It's on the cable networks as well. It prominently features President Trump. And there's a voice praising him as, quote, the toughest, most resilient person I ever met. And at the end, it says paid for by the U.S. government. Is that the best use of taxpayer money?
11: Well, first is to Secretary Noem. What she did was masterclass dumb. She spent $220 million on commercials about her, and I called her out on it.
10: This looks like a commercial about President Trump.
11: I don't think any public official, including President Trump or Kristi Noem or John Kennedy, should spend public money on private ads for themselves. Now, the White House sees it differently. But I think there ought to be a rule that you can't, well, there probably is a rule. You can't spend public money to promote yourself.
1: So that's John Kennedy saying Trump probably broke a rule. And, you know, these ads that you see running are not necessarily above the law. Those like little sideshow, skirmish, egotistical things that Trump likes to do, don't sit well with a lot of people. Now, to be clear, if you can afford to pull a voting lever based on what you think of Trump's advertising, you're doing a lot better than most people. And I think that's what this election is ultimately a referendum on. You know, we're going to have Tom Homan on the show a little bit later. One party is literally running on America first. Like, we'll shut the borders. Trump just unveiled his new government website that's going to allow you to apply for passports online under one roof, just the same as they have this Trump RX site for lowering prescription drug costs and the Trump accounts for investing your newborn child in the stock market and the S&P 500 and stuff like that. There are a ton of deliverables that put America first under this presidency. What the other side really is running on is like mass migration, a pathway to citizenship, and free, free, free, free, free. The problem with free, free, free, free, free is the government doesn't have it to give away. They can only get it to give away, and that comes from you, the taxpayer. So we're really sitting here in the midterms, as much as you say they're going to be a referendum on Trump, they're really going to be a referendum on our national intelligence. And I don't mean CIA intelligence. I mean the collective IQ of our country. Because you really might not love Trump. I get it. You might not like all he's slapping his name on the Kennedy Center and doing all these little, I'm banning CNN, even though we know they're going to get let back in 3 days later. They are. That's how it works. They do have access. And we can have a semantic debate over whether or not access means being allowed in the Oval Office or not. The point is, he looks petty and stupid for boxing out people like that. And that might sit wrong with a lot of people out there. But the reality is, if you sit down and weigh the pros and cons of what you're supposed to do in the midterms, you know, it's like John Kennedy once said, the Republican Party ain't perfect. The other side's crazy. And that's essentially what it's going to come down to in the midterms. Are you going to vote for the party that isn't perfect, but is putting your interests above everyone else's in the world? Or you're just going to rebel against them and vote for the people who are nuts? Because that's what it comes down to. Okay, everybody keeps telling us affordability is the main issue. Like, well, affordability. I'm not voting for Trump because things are too expensive. So this midterm, I'm going to vote for the people who made it even more expensive.
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0: There it is, Fox Across America with Jimmy Failla. Here's President Trump laying out his midterm message and the choice facing American voters in a language that only he can. Clip two.
1: What is your message to voters heading into the midterms?
2: We have great people, and we're running against communists, lunatics, socialists. We're running against people that are going to open up the water. We have a border that just came out 17 months in a row. We have no people coming in, zero, which is hard to believe even, but that's what it is. I don't put out the numbers. And we have a strong border. We have the best economy, the biggest investment in the history of our country. Think of that. $21 trillion is being invested. With China, it's $3 trillion. With Biden from the last, it was a half a trillion. For 4 years, it would have been negative, or $21 trillion, the biggest amount in history. And that money's building plants, like today, as an example. I don't know if this number is a big number, $18 billion. I don't even think we're including that number.
0: So that's the Trump man. And he's basically saying, you know, got a lot of good things happening right now. If you stay the course, the other side's a bunch of nutbags. Now, it's true. Okay. There are no Republicans outside the courtroom cheering for Lindsey Clancy. There are no Republicans saying we should have a pathway to citizenship for 20 million illegal aliens. There are no Republicans telling you that men can have babies. Why are there no Republicans saying those things?
3: Because that is a fact check false.
0: Because it is false. Okay, so they're running on real things. And again, there's no Iran war. Trump is walking away with the Senate and the House right now, and there's nothing they can do to stop it. But the reality is, between now and Election Day, they're going to have to do something to offset the political impact of that war. And I have a hard time imagining that Trump is just going to sit on his hands and take the L on this one. And that's where I think people are overestimating the significance of today's polls. Everybody has a way of being a prisoner of the moment when you consume a news cycle through a fire hose. But there's another bucket of water coming tomorrow.

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1: For 103.9 LI News Radio, I'm Jay Oliver. The nation's longest high school football win streak is over. After a weather-delayed matchup between two Long Island schools, Massapequa knocking off Garden City 21-14 at Hofstra's James M. Short Stadium last night. And that ended the Garden City Trojans' 68-game win streak. That's the longest in the nation. The game was supposed to be played over the weekend, but the Nor'easter had other plans. And the Aggies now taking on the Red Sox in prime time. Game one of the best of three in the American League Wild Card Series tonight. This is the seventh time the AL East rivals have met in the MLB playoffs. The lifetime playoff series is split down the middle, with the Yanks winning the ALCS in 1999 and 2003, and then the Wild Card Series last year, Boston winning the 2004 ALCS, also the 2018 ALDS, and the 2021 American League Wild Card Series against the Yanks. For 103.9 LI News Radio, I'm Jay Oliver. Today's news update brought to you by the Town of Islip Industrial Development Agency, where Long Island gets down to business.
2: ABC News, I'm Dave Packer. The lawsuit brought against Cornell University and seven of their students accused of taking part in a gang rape 2 years ago has put a spotlight on how the school handles these accusations. ABC's Aaron Katursky is in Ithaca, New York.
3: New York Governor Kathy Hochul, a member of Cornell's board, is calling for an independent investigation, saying the case raises serious questions about Cornell's campus culture. Cornell's own data show more than one in every three undergraduate women say they were sexually assaulted during their time at the Ivy League school.
2: Kentucky State Police investigating the deadly shooting of a trooper, Hayden Phillips. He was shot while on patrol along Interstate 65, and authorities are warning the public not to approach the suspected gunman. After a White House meeting, President Trump saying that AI leaders signed a, quote, constitution to police themselves. Florida carrying out its 16th execution of the year tonight, this time a lethal injection of a 77-year-old man convicted in a deadly hammer attack on a woman. This is ABC News.
1: From the LI News Radio Weather Center, as we head through the day on Tuesday, mostly sunny with the high near 68, partly cloudy on Tuesday night with a low around 56. On Wednesday, sunny with the high near 70, partly cloudy on Wednesday night with a low around 58. On Thursday, mostly sunny with the high near 73, partly cloudy on Thursday night with a low around 62. Wrapping up your work week on Friday, mostly sunny with the high near 73, a low around 57 on Friday night. From the LI News Weather Center, I'm Eli the Weather Guy.
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0: Fox Across America with Jimmy Failla. 29th day of September 2026. It's a big damn deal. Why? My comedy pimp, William. William Rodriguez. It's William's birthday. Are you kidding me? Are you nuts? Happy birthday, William. He's probably passed out with Kyle right now at the bar. But he deserves a shout out. William's the reason I'm going to see 1,000 of you in Richmond, Virginia this Saturday night. If you're listening on WRVA, we're very close to a sellout. It is this Saturday. Then the following weekend, I'll be down at the Capitol Theater in Clearwater. We sold out the first show. We're adding a second show that's also like 10 seats from a sellout. So if you want to see me next Saturday in Clearwater, you got the option. Following Saturday, we are in Colorado Springs, Colorado at the Pikes Peak Event Center. That's a big damn deal. Week after that, we are in Santa Rosa, California. Shout out to all you KSRO listeners. And then we got a busy November. We are in Grand Junction, Colorado. We are in Indianapolis. We are in Oklahoma City. And we wrap it all up December 5th. The fall tour ends December 5th in Concord, New Hampshire. But William, who in between birthday party shots or whatever the hell he's doing with his life right now, is fast at work booking me in 50 or 60 more cities for 2027. So if you missed me in the fall, you'll absolutely have a chance to see me next year on the road. And you can get all of those tickets at foxacrossamerica.com. Oh, it's William's birthday. That's too funny. I was just telling Jenny off the air. She was all excited. She said, happy birthday, William. So the thing about this show is everybody you work with is kind of like your family. You know what I mean? It's not a, you know, we all hang out. We all spend time. Do you know how many times I've thrown Mikey out of my living room because he gets drunk watching football? I have 5 or 6, right, Mikey? That's reasonable, right? You know, Josh brings over his wife as a buffer, so it kind of keeps him in check. Meg comes by, kind of keeps it in check. But, you know, all of these, everybody I wear, like, I actually hang out with. They're like my friends. You know, this isn't real media. Like, real media, everybody just hates each other. Don't look at me! But we don't really do that here. It's kind of a good hang. And the reason I bring that up is because I have met a lot of you. So I'm very comfortable bargaining with you in good faith, even if I'm going to tell you something you don't want to hear about politics. John Thune has to go, man. I don't know what you're doing with your life. You might be like a dyed-in-the-wool Republican, or you might be one of the people who called in yesterday and said nice things to Jessica Tarloff. I don't know. Okay, the show's for everybody. But Thune, talking on America's Newsroom, says, you know, would have been great to pass the Save America Act, but affordability is the issue. Okay, affordability is not legislation. Affordability is the war ends in Iraq, in Iran, gas prices come down, and all of the other indicators that have this economy roaring in the right direction. They're predicting 5.1% GDP growth. That is impossible. Okay, but the reality is that's where this thing is forecasted to go. And we don't need the Senate to make that happen. We need the Senate to pass voter ID.
1: Bingo.
0: So this is a dodge by John Thune. And I know I call him out a lot on this show, but it's basically like a soft launch for a lot of people out there listening right now that need to get in the habit of calling out their own party. We just gave Republicans the majority in the House and the Senate. Donald Trump, to his credit, was like, I'll shut the border day one. He did it. He's like, no taxes on tips. Boom. I'll sign legislation to ban men from women's sports, and away we go. Okay, Trump is the only guy who in history who has run on things and then attempted to do them when he got in office. Do you know who the only other guy is? Honestly, Mamdani. And I don't agree with a word out of Mamdani's mouth, but give the guy credit, because like Donald Trump before him, he is exposing the fact that politicians and government can work really quickly when they want to.
2: That's true. That is true.
0: Think about Operation Warp Speed, the private-public partnership that brought us the vaccine most of you regret taking. The reality of that is the government was able to get itself an emergency use authorization by no other means than sending Fauci on TV every day and screaming and yelling that there were no alternative treatments to COVID. Like we were told, if you're taking hydroxychloroquine or ivermectin, that was horse dewormer. You were gobbling horse goo and you were going to die and no one should feel bad for you because you're stupid. Do you remember that?
3: Dr. Fauci said that if hospitals get any more overcrowded, they're going to have to make some very tough choices
1: about who gets an ICU bed. That choice doesn't seem so tough to me. Vaccinated person having a heart attack? Yes, come right on in. We'll take care of you. Unvaccinated guy who gobbled horse goo? Rest in peace, Wheezy.
0: Oh, God. Reason 5,003,810 why I'm the best Jimmy in late night. Although I love Jimmy Fallon. If I could drink like Jimmy Fallon, man, have a good Instagram feed. Here is the Trump man, his Senate Majority Leader, John Thune, Trump man's leader, on America's Newsroom, saying it's a we'd love to have done the thing you asked us to do. And this is the part you guys got to understand. Trump can only legislatively accomplish what these dirtbags in Washington are willing to get off their ass and do. But John Thune, as you can see, is already passing the buck on to the next issue. Do you remember? I almost dropped an F-bomb on the air a month ago when he had the balls to go. We should make this a campaign issue. That's what we should do. Voter ID. We should go to the polls. Hold Democrats' feet to the fire. So you're basically saying, if we get you back the same majority you currently have, then you'll pass the voter ID? I mean,
3: this is politics as usual.
0: Yeah, politics as usual. As usual means people want to run on issues. They don't want to solve them. Okay, that's why, again, I don't like Mom Donnie. I think he's going to alienate a very significant percentage of our tax base. If you've seen any of the overtures about Morgan Stanley moving down to Dallas and all of those shenanigans, it's happening. Because they don't want to sit here with an eat-the-rich mayor who's just like, I'm going to tax you guys to the moon and back because I failed math and I think socialism's sustainable. So you understand, okay, Mom Donnie is alienating companies because he's doing the things he ran on. They might be stupid things. They might be bad for business, but he's doing them. Okay, nobody ever does the thing. Trump's doing a thing. Okay, you know who ain't doing the thing? John Thune. Here it is. Take it away, clip three.
4: Well, right now, the races are, it's more about, it's, you know, it is affordability issues. It's the price of diesel in places like Iowa and Kansas and Nebraska and the Midwest, Minnesota. And so I think that's the issue. And what's happening in Iran is sort of trumped everything else that's going on. It would have been great to pass the Save America Act, but it's a great issue for our candidates to run on.
0: Oh.
4: Because every Democrat block voted against it. We've had it up on the floor now six different times in different variations, and every single Democrat, every single time on six occasions, has voted against it.
0: Did you hear that? It'd be a great thing to run on. That's what I just said.
5: I'm telling you, that boy's a genius.
0: You don't have to be a genius. You have to follow politics, man. But you understand where the fine print in what he said is. It's not that we had a vote six times and every Democrat bloc voted against it. Okay, what he's failing to mention is at no point did he get off his ass and try to change their minds.
6: Oh, wow.
0: Yeah, I get it. But that was the point. He just wanted them to keep voting against it, so he had it as a political issue. Not so we could pass voter ID laws and make sure only citizens are on the ballot. That's not important to establishment politicians. You know what's important to establishment politicians? Okay.
7: Money, money, money, money, money, money, money.
0: Just give us money. Let us run again. Give us more power. Put us back into office. He's flat out saying, okay, there's the fine print. No, it's a great issue to run on because the Democrats block voted against it every single time. And every single time you did nothing to win a few of them over. You know what else he doesn't call out, by the way? That a lot of Republicans voted against it, too.
8: Bingo, man, bingo.
0: That's the scam of modern politics. And this is where social media created a government that doesn't even pretend to listen to you. Trump does. Like Mom Donnie does. That's one of the reasons they get along. As much as it pisses people off to see Trump meeting with Mom Donnie, Trump built a lot of the New York skyline. He's got a lot of family here. He's got a lot of relationships here. He's got a lot of awards from the black business community, the Jewish business community, which is funny because they call him a, you know, racist anti-Semite. But the point is, he has an investment in this city. He's the guy who saved Woman Rank. And Trump is a guy who wants to see the city flourish, and he's willing to work with people who slander him because literally every single person in his cabinet has. He once famously said, if I wasn't willing to work with people who badmouth me, I'd have nobody to work with. Okay, that's the reality of who Trump is. He's got a vice president who called him Hitler 8 years ago. Okay, literally Hitler, because J.D. Vance was new to politics and was impressionable and was consuming the same media garbage everybody else was at the time about how Trump was an existential threat to our democracy and all that other garbage. And J.D. Vance fell for it for a little while. But the longer he exposed himself to mainstream media coverage and got better informed on the issues and who the real bad guys were, he came to realize, oh, yeah, maybe it was the CNN people who were the bad guys all along, like a Scooby-Doo episode or something like that, you know? I don't know that I ever heard Scooby Bar. He was more of like a talker. But the point is, every one of these dirtbags, if Trump does lose the House, if Trump does lose the Senate, it really won't even be because Iran drove up the price of things. You know, as much as that'll matter and as much as that's, you know, been an anvil around their chances to take things back, what it speaks to on a larger level is there are some weak candidates out there and the people who are in positions of power aren't doing anything. Like, there is nothing more inexcusable to me than John Thune saying, well, we don't have the votes. Guys, there has never been a piece of legislation passed in this country where they were like, good news, we've got legislation and we've got the votes. It doesn't work that way. People hold out. They demand stuff.
3: That's just how white folks will do you.
0: Okay, and understand what John Thune never once mentions is a lot of Republicans, including Mitch McConnell, were voting against the Save America Act. But he never mentions that. Isn't that weird? But that's the biggest problem in politics right now. He doesn't have to mention that. Because most people aren't going to be mad about it. They're going to be like, oh, these Democrats cheat. Brah. But if you're not doing anything to stomp them, you know, it's like you ever have a football coach who's like a real hard ass. And he was like, you know, if you don't like the way the other team celebrates after they score a touchdown, maybe stop them from scoring a touchdown. Instead of just whining, oh, they're dancing, they're showboating, they're rubbing it in. If you grew up with a real coach, he'd have no sympathy. He might not appreciate being shown up, but his anecdote would be to tackle somebody. You know, that's the biggest problem with the Republican Party right now. They throw so much energy behind all the wacky stuff the Democrats are doing, but you know how you stop them from doing it? You tackle somebody. You pass meaningful legislation. You follow through on the president's agenda, and you show its support instead of the indifference that you're getting right now. Like, people are literally taking Trump off their websites right now. I'm not making that up. Here's Charlie Cook at ABC, clip 8.
9: Just over the last, say, 30 days, you're having basically the impact of fuel prices, you know, gasoline, diesel, fuel oil, fertilizer hitting here, tariffs hitting here, and Republicans for the first time starting to want to put some daylight between themselves and the president. But it's difficult because he's got a MAGA base that doesn't want them to do that. So they're getting pushed really, really, really hard, getting squeezed.
0: So you get it? Trump has a MAGA base that has not deviated from him whatsoever. Okay, he was at 99% with the base going into the general election. He's at 98% right now. So there has not been some consensus telling these candidates to distance themselves from Trump. Okay, their voters want them aligned with Trump. They don't want to be aligned with Trump is the point. Okay, because most of establishment Washington, that includes John Thune and the Republican Party, want him to get neutered in the midterms. They don't like his way of governance. They don't like having a president with a bullhorn who's just calling you out on Twitter at 2 a.m. They don't like a president who has upset the apple cart in Washington as thoroughly as he has. The trade wars, the tariffs, the things he is doing that are unabashedly pro-American don't necessarily align with their way of doing business. Most people, and this is so funny, I can remember Don Imus saying this. Raise your hand in the car if you listened to the I-Man back in the day. When I was a cab driver, I would say from probably 06 through Nappy Headed Hose when he got taken off the air, but came back later that year. A lot of people forget that. But the I-Man would always say, you know, all you politicians are the same. He's like, you know, you show up on my show, you say all these nice things, then you get to Washington, you hang up all the pictures of your family, you shut the door to get to work, and somebody slides a little envelope under the door.
10: We're paying in cash.
0: And every single one of you just go towards whatever the envelope guy wants the rest of the way. And that's so much of the reality for Trump right now. Trump has followed through on an agenda that he ran on as thoroughly as any president ever has, but it doesn't mean his own party likes that agenda.
10: And I'm out here in the real world, and I know what's right or wrong or bullshit.
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0: it is Fox Across America with Jimmy Failla, where we welcome dissent more than probably any talk show out there in national syndication. Folks, whatever you call into me and say will never be as harsh as the voices in my head. And joining me now is a man who knows all about those extra voices. Barry, a great friend of the show, is out in Los Angeles. Yo, Barry.
1: Yo, Jimmy. You've been talking about this for a while. I'm not a huge fan of Thune, but there's nothing Thune could have done to get the SAVE Act passed. There isn't a Democrat. There's not a Democrat out there who would vote for a Trump-backed bill.
0: Can I jump in?
1: Horse trading does not work anymore as it used to.
0: No, it does with certain people. This is a thing. Now, let me just jump in. You've said what you said, and I'll let you rebut whatever the hell it is I say. One of the reasons there's no leverage to horse trade is the bill doesn't have unanimous support from Republicans. So there's less pressure on them to acquiesce to anything at all because they can already tell they're off the hook. Like Mitch McConnell, who I know is probably too incapacitated to do anything, I'm not disparaging him, is amongst nine other Republicans that aren't voting for the friggin' thing. So if you get them on board, okay, that puts a little, that gives him a little more leverage because then he's one or two votes away. Hear me out. If you're one or two votes away, the guy that will horse trade, I don't know who he is by name, but I'm just telling you, when you're one or two votes away from significant legislation, the guy doing the horse trading on the Democratic side can extract a massive toll. So he gets a water slide or whatever the hell he gets, a new little league ball field in his district or whatever the hell they're doing in the Senate these days. And they do come around. That's how key legislation gets passed. The votes become more valuable when you're closer to the finish line. Because the Republicans have him so far from the finish line to begin with, you can only give away so much. There's nothing left to give away if you need to get 10 Democrats. But if you need to get two, you could do it.
1: No, you can't. Again,
0: oh, Barry! Jimmy. These guys are all sellouts. Yes, you can.
1: No,
0: they don't.
1: Are you kidding?
0: It's not Jimmy, the Nancy Pelosi Democratic Party. Like
1: Jimmy,
0: Nancy Pelosi. Go ahead.
1: Where have you been the last 10 years, Jimmy? There isn't a Democrat who can get away with voting
0: Fetterman?
1: Anything.
0: Fetterman? Are you telling me Fetterman won't support a Trump policy? So there's one.
1: Telling you, Fetterman wouldn't vote for the SAVE Act, or even if he did, there's one, fine.
0: Mm-hmm.
1: And he already knows he's screwed. It's just not gonna happen.
0: If you get every Republican, you only need like three Democrats. That's the point. Everybody has a price. You ever watch pro wrestling, the $1 million man, Ted DiBiase? He's like, everybody's got a price. 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
0: For 103.9 LI News Radio, I'm Jay Oliver. Communities on the East End, they are still dealing with flooding after this peak weekend's nor'easter. Areas along the Riverwalk and Riverhead near the Peconic River remained underwater as of yesterday. Water's been ankle high, even deeper in some spots. Since last Friday, that's when the storm rolled in. City crews in Riverhead, Flanders, Southampton, and other areas have been working around the clock to mitigate storm impact. Some Huntington Station residents still without power. After this past weekend's storms, a massive tree fell in a busy local street on Saturday. Quotes, power lines come down with it. PSEG Long Island reported late yesterday that 96% of customers have been restored. Meanwhile, the utility says more than 1,200 trees fell all during the weekend storm. For 103.9 LI News Radio, I'm Jay Oliver. 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
3: ABC News, I'm Dave Packer. The lawsuit brought against Cornell University and seven of their students accused of taking part in a gang rape 2 years ago has put a spotlight on how the school handles these accusations. ABC's Aaron Katursky is in Ithaca, New York.
4: New York Governor Kathy Hochul, a member of Cornell's board, is calling for an independent investigation, saying the case raises serious questions about Cornell's campus culture. Cornell's own data show more than one in every three undergraduate women say they were sexually assaulted during their time at the Ivy League school.
3: Kentucky State Police investigating the deadly shooting of a trooper, Hayden Phillips. He was shot while on patrol along Interstate 65, and authorities are warning the public not to approach the suspected gunman. After a White House meeting, President Trump saying that AI leaders signed a, quote, constitution to police themselves. Florida carrying out its 16th execution of the year tonight, this time a lethal injection of a 77-year-old man convicted in a deadly hammer attack on a woman. This is ABC News.
5: From the LI News Radio Weather Center, as we head through the day on Tuesday, mostly sunny with the high near 68, partly cloudy on Tuesday night with a low around 56. On Wednesday, sunny with the high near 70, partly cloudy on Wednesday night with a low around 58. On Thursday, mostly sunny with the high near 73, partly cloudy on Thursday night with a low around 62. Wrapping up your work week on Friday, mostly sunny with the high near 73, a low around 57 on Friday night. From the LI News Weather Center, I'm Eli, the weather guy.
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1: Jimmy's back and he's fired up. We got Sonny Joy Nelson coming by. She's worked in every capacity of the Trump orbit. Campaigns, White Houses, press offices, none of it matters. She's just here to throw the fastball. And Tom Homan, the original shutdown corner. You know the phrase they use in the NFL? He's a shutdown corner. Nothing's getting anybody by that guy. Tom Homan would absolutely positively qualify. I mean, in fact, he's not a corner. He is the Lawrence Taylor of government. No one has sacked more people at the border, but he is coming by not to take the fight to migrants. Tom Homan supports immigration. He just wants it done legally. And someone needs to tell that to Alexandria Ocasio-Cortez.
2: She's dumber than a box of rocks.
1: Dumber than a box of rocks. We're going to get into it and so much more in a very busy hour of Fox Across America. 888-788-9910 is the phone number. We have the same rule. I say it every day at the top of every hour. You're all welcome. You could be a Republican. You could be a Democrat. Just don't be a bang. Do you want the State of the Union as we get underway? Because I'll give it to you. I'm not scared. We are, I always say it's a stampede of stupidity. There's so many dumb folks in positions of power. But from time to time, rather than getting on the air and being like, oh, I'm so worked up, the radio production gods gift me with a piece of audio from someone like Kamala Harris. Now, we used to play a game on my TV show, Fox News Saturday Night, called Wine or Pills, where I would play a clip of Kamala speaking. You'd have to guess if she was on wine or pills. The reason we stopped playing it on TV is most people would listen to Kamala speak and they'd guess she was on both wine and pills.
3: I agree with that.
1: Well, this will do nothing to change his mind or yours. Listen to Kamala's latest word salad and imagine you are the sign language interpreter trying to make this into English. Clip 18.
4: None of us achieve success without that level of profound support and reinforcement.
5: Yes, yes.
4: Right? Around not only a memory of legacy and the path on which you stand that was was charted long before you, but also giving you some sense of pride in what can be the destiny and was the destiny that so many fought for.
5: Yeah.
6: Right? You speak in English.
1: Here's the verbate. None of us achieve success without that level of profound support and reinforcement, right? Around not only a memory legacy and the path that on which you stand that was charted long before you, but also giving you some sense of pride in what can be on the destiny and what was the destiny that so many fought for.
6: What we've got here is failure to communicate.
1: Oh, God. And I laugh because there's this back and forth about whether or not she's going to be the nominee in 2028. I'm going to be upfront with you about this. No, there's zero chance. And to the Democrats' credit, they recognize there is a fatigue with Kamala Harris. This would be her third time running for president. If you remember, she ran against Joe Biden in 2020. Did not end good. Okay, then she was his vice president for 4 years.
7: I don't remember that ever happening.
1: Okay, but the reality is she's not the only moon bat out there. Okay, this AOC speech is bananas. So AOC is now telling us that AI is going to be used by the billionaires to hoard all the jobs and allow them to basically hoard all of the riches and the spoils. And we're all just going to starve to death in the streets now. This is the newest scare tactic. Remember when she said the world was going to end in 12 years if we didn't do something on climate change? Well, we're coming up on year 12. And you know what AOC just did? She just had her eggs frozen so she can have kids down the road.
8: What a fraud.
1: Think about that. Okay. So none of what she's saying, she believes.
9: The world is going to end in 12 years if we don't address climate change.
1: The world is going to end in 12 years if we don't address climate change.
10: You can't handle the truth.
1: Okay, so much so that she's freezing her eggs. What would be the point? But here is AOC saying billionaires are going to use AI to get rid of the jobs and starve you to death. That's why you got to vote Democrat, because someone in her speech writing team smoked a joint and decided to give you a sci-fi screenplay. Clip 13.
9: What the elite want, and they're already planning for it, is to hoard all of the resources for themselves as the world gets more and more physically unstable. And in an environment of AI, they want to wipe out all of our livelihoods. They want to make sure none of us have jobs. And they want to keep all the spoils of those riches while consuming and burning energy at a pace that is completely unsustainable to make this worse.
2: She's not real smart.
1: No, she is not. Okay, but there are people that latch on to that. But you know what AOC fails to mention? That 99% of these tech companies are owned by liberals. Okay, you know those companies in Silicon Valley that are fighting to regulate? Trump's meeting with a lot of them at the White House today. The only guy that represents a free speech platform is Elon Musk. And it's funny because he was the patron saint of liberalism. Think about that. AOC, when she trashes Elon Musk, she's doing it while driving a Tesla.
3: Some of these women, they're so stupid.
1: She has her famous white Tesla that she likes to parade around D.C. in. And that was one of the funniest exchanges of the year 2022, was her trying to fight with Elon Musk on Twitter. She's literally tweeting from one of his cars. Why? Because he was the patron saint of the Democrat Party when they were pushing green energy on us. But when he decided to give a platform to free speech, they transactionally pivoted on a dime, started calling him a Nazi, burning down his dealerships, and she said he was the devil himself. Okay, that's how transactional this is. Again, AOC wants to abolish ICE right now. Did AOC say a single solitary thing when Barack Obama deported more people than any president in history using ICE?
8: The answer would be no.
1: No, none of the Democrats did. ICE is fine if a Democrat is using them to enforce our border laws. They're only the devil if there's a Republican in power. That's how it works. That's why, to me, like, this is a comic. I got to tell you, that's what makes my job really hard. Is it's so easy to see through the performative nature of politics. It's so lazy. And my background is in a profession that requires a very active mind. And when you see these people with just really reductive takes on everything, it's like, oh, the Republicans only want immigration enforcement because they don't like brown people. Meanwhile, back at the ranch, okay, there's not a single Republican saying we want to stop legal immigration, meaning people from all colors coming here. Not a single Republican's doing that. By the way, you know, Byron Donald's going to be the next governor of Florida, a black Republican. Okay, if you look around the congressional map right now, one of my favorite stories in the world is down in Memphis, where they're screaming and yelling about that new map and whether or not it gets used because the Republicans are disenfranchising black people. Meanwhile, the Republican running in that race is a black woman. The Democrat running is a white man.
10: Democrats are so full of crap.
1: Just like every one of these Democrats that tells you white men are the devil and the cis white males, they're all married to them. Okay, Ilhan Omar, white guy. Every girl in the squad. AOC just broke it off with her fiance. But he was another white guy. He was a ginger. He looked like a fat Prince Harry. But let me give you some of these. Because this is AOC saying we need to abolish ICE. This is clip 14.
9: We must abolish ICE. This is not an extremist position.
1: Sure it is.
9: ICE is not structured as any sort of recognizable law enforcement agency, even if they are labeled as such. They are not subject or structured in any way to even resemble law enforcement. There is no accountability. There is no accountability. You cannot assert your constitutional rights in these facilities. These black box detention centers are for-profit institutions. They are for-profit institutions.
1: So think about that. Okay, and what she never tells you is any of these institutions that opens up, usually opens up in a state that doesn't enforce immigration laws, local law enforcement being instructed not to cooperate with the feds. But they don't really bring that up because you don't want to let the facts get in the way of a good gaslighting, a good race baiting, you know. It's just the rich people trying to get richer by taking away your rights. But again, all of those things sound wonderful if you're just looking for some form of class warfare. But if you're actually a person who's voting because you need things to improve for your family, it's such an empty vessel. You know, the made up story about billionaires are going to take our jobs away and starve us to death using AI. It's a hell of a sci-fi screenplay. But how do you take that and get your kid an education or make your street safer? Yeah, you could say the national murder rate's down 18% under Trump in the past year. But you have to acknowledge that the Democrats protested against him bringing in the National Guard to protect cities like Memphis and Washington, D.C. The crime rate is down in those cities precisely because of the presence of the National Guard. But the Democrats were against that, which means if the Democrats ever get a president back in power that's closer to their way of doing things, then every one of those National Guardsmen is going home.
8: So y'all need to hide your kids, hide your wife, and hide your husband because they're raping everybody out here.
1: I mean, let's hope it doesn't come to that, Antoine Dobson. But every one of these posturing idiot Democrats, even the people that are like, you know, eat the rich. Do you know what they all have in common, the eat the rich people? They're rich. Okay, all of them.
11: When you're right, you're right. And you're right.
1: Do you want a funny clip I wanted to get to? Okay, Rebecca Bennett. She's running in New Jersey's 7th Congressional District. If you're listening on WOR, you're probably pretty familiar with her. Okay, she is one of those eat-the-rich Democrats. So she gets asked by a questioner, what is your net worth? Because she's rich, or they're loaded. She wouldn't answer the question, but she filibustered to the point that on her third non-answer, the audience actually just laughs out loud because they can see how performatively stupid this is. But she in a microcosm, no different than Ro Khanna. Ro Khanna is an eat-the-rich Democrat. He's a billionaire. His kids, he has three kids who own country clubs. Why? Because those are tax shelters. So Ro Khanna doesn't want to pay taxes on those investments. He's so rich, he has three different country clubs that he owns in his children's name. I mean, wouldn't you love to be as rich as the people telling you capitalism's bad? Oh, God, it'd be amazing. You'd be loaded. But here is Rebecca Bennett. Okay, trying to dodge this question. It's a minute and 20 that you'll never get back. You're going to lose IQ points in the process. But the end of this is so funny to me. Clip 25.
12: What is your net worth?
13: So when I transitioned all the money from individual stocks over to index funds and mutual funds, we ended up, I don't know the exact number. I'm happy to follow up later, but I will say that ultimately, I think what I hear loud and clear from people is that we need to get money out of politics. I mean, it is deeply corrosive. I think you can draw a line from the Citizens United decision to where we are as a country right now. And so what I want you all to know is that I am going to work to get dark money out of politics, to end Citizens United, to make sure I'm not taking any corporate PAC money, because I want you all to know that I am doing this to serve all of you and not to serve any special interests. And I think that's a clear contrast to my opponent, Congressman Tom Kaine Jr., who has traded over $3 million worth of stocks and who has taken hundreds of thousands of dollars in corporate PAC money.
12: Can you give me, I'm looking just for a number, rough estimate on your net worth.
13: My net worth is very similar to what we see of a lot of families around here. You know, it's that both my husband and I work, and so we are very fortunate that we've been able to build the life we want, as I mentioned in my opening, because of the opportunities that have been afforded me in this country.
12: Yeah, I want to just try and get a number. You know, let me see if I can just be more broad. Are you worth over $1 million?
13: Like I said, I've been very...
1: You hear the crowd laughing?
14: Don't change the subject. Just answer the f***ing question.
1: Three attempts to get an answer, but why can't she give one? Because she's the thing she claims to be running against. She's loaded. Okay, they're worth maybe $10 million. And wouldn't you all like to? I would love to be worth. That'd be great. Why wouldn't you? Okay, but that's the point. The Democrats are demonizing wealth and prosperity while doing everything on earth they can to attain it themselves. Okay, Trump ain't doing that. To the Republicans' credit, they're saying, hey, let's put more money in your pocket. Let's cut taxes. Let's slash regulation. Everybody should go out there with the ambition of wanting to be rich someday. That's what they're running on. The Republicans are running on the American dream. The Democrats are just living it instead.
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15: He took showers with the other pros. They came out of there. They said, oh, my God, that's unbelievable.
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0: There it is, Fox Across America with Jimmy Failla. Tom Homan coming up in the next hour. The Border Czar. I mean, I don't know anybody, if you're a football fan, better against the run than the Tom Homan-led defense down at the southern border. Zero border crossings now for 17 consecutive months. Pretty damn impressive. We'll talk about it with Homan. Sunny Joy Nelson's coming by as well. She's done everything on earth you could possibly do in Trump land. But we're going to get into that. And a little more of the news of the day, because Trump had this big AI meeting at the White House with all of the tech czars. If you've noticed, the Democrats are no longer doing the AI is going to kill us all thing, with the exception of AOC. They're all kind of walking away from it now because nobody bought it. And it just looked like such a contrived effort that we went from no one mentioning AI to last Monday, everybody on earth was about to die. By Thursday, half the people wanted to die because they were just so sick of listening to Democrats rant on and on about technology they know nothing about. You know, isn't there anything funnier than Bernie Sanders getting on your TV and giving you a lecture on AI? Bernie Sanders is still trying to figure out why his VCR is flashing 12 o'clock. I don't think he's the guy that's actually going to figure out how to regulate AI. Okay, but one of the other things you're going to hear a lot about is Marco Rubio's comments last night. He was on with Sean Hannity. Something that does pose a threat to everything is mass migration. Why? Because it drives up costs. It devalues domestic labor. And in the process, even if you're a good person trying to come here illegally, which kind of makes you bad, an open border is what ultimately allows drug traffickers and fentanyl people and all the coyotes to get us killed. Here is Rubio talking about it, clip 28.
1: You can't flood countries with migration. You know, this is a country that was built on immigration. And immigration has to happen through an orderly process in which you get to decide who comes in. You know a lot about them. And you pick and choose how many people, who and how many people can come in every single year. This is proper migration, proper immigration. What we have seen in the broader West and what we saw in the United States during the previous administration is an uncontrolled flood of people coming in. It's what analogy I've always used is I'm not against rain. I'm against flooding. And that's what I would say about immigration and mass migration. Mass migration is terribly costly for any society. It's simply not sustainable over the long term. I think countries in Europe are learning that now. The United States learned that after 4 years under the Biden administration.
0: No, and that's Rubio telling you the truth. Okay. They're doing it in the EU. And the good news is you don't have to do it here because you got Tom Homan in charge. You got the Trump man in the office putting America first. But heaven forbid those other dirtbags get their hands on the reins of power.
2: This could be a problem.
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1: For 103.9 LI News Radio, I'm Jay Oliver. The future of some of Long Island's beaches are in jeopardy after the powerful nor'easter ravaged the shoreline. Damage assessment continues across Nassau and Suffolk counties. Days after the storm first impacted the region, officials in Long Beach say they've experienced some of the most severe erosion that they have ever seen. Well, a Hicksville dentist is now facing charges for allegedly defrauding Medicaid. New York Attorney General Letitia James claims Dr. Suleiman Assimi submitted false claims to Medicaid to the tune of $300,000. The claims were allegedly made between January 2020 and August of 2024, all through Nasumi's practice in Queens. He was arraigned for two separate 40-count complaints, now facing between 5 and 15 years in prison, if convicted. For 103.9 LI News Radio, I'm Jay Oliver. Today's news update brought to you by the Town of Islip Industrial Development Agency, where Long Island gets down to business.
2: ABC News, I'm Dave Packer. The lawsuit brought against Cornell University and seven of their students accused of taking part in a gang rape 2 years ago has put a spotlight on how the school handles these accusations. ABC's Aaron Katursky is in Ithaca, New York.
3: New York Governor Kathy Hochul, a member of Cornell's board, is calling for an independent investigation, saying the case raises serious questions about Cornell's campus culture. Cornell's own data show more than one in every three undergraduate women say they were sexually assaulted during their time at the Ivy League school.
2: Kentucky State Police investigating the deadly shooting of a trooper, Hayden Phillips. He was shot while on patrol along Interstate 65, and authorities are warning the public not to approach the suspected gunman. After a White House meeting, President Trump saying that AI leaders signed a, quote, constitution to police themselves. Florida carrying out its 16th execution of the year tonight, this time a lethal injection of a 77-year-old man convicted in a deadly hammer attack on a woman. This is ABC News.
1: From the LI News Radio Weather Center, as we head through the day on Tuesday, mostly sunny with the high near 68, partly cloudy on Tuesday night with a low around 56. On Wednesday, sunny with the high near 70, partly cloudy on Wednesday night with a low around 58. On Thursday, mostly sunny with the high near 73, partly cloudy on Thursday night with a low around 62. Wrapping up your work week on Friday, mostly sunny with the high near 73, a low around 57 on Friday night. From the LI News Weather Center, I'm Eli the Weather Guy.
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0: Fox Across America with Jimmy Failla. Fired up. We have Tom Holman joining us in the next hour. But the Border Czar refused to come on the air unless his opening act was this next guest. She is a superstar, former White House Director of Media Affairs. I am talking about Sonny Joy Nelson, who returns to the show. Hey, girl.
1: Thank you for having me. And I'm a little nervous to go before Tom Holman. He's one of my favorite people inside that White House.
0: Isn't he like the coolest guy in the world? He's just a cool guy.
1: He is the best there is, truly. I mean, he's so caring. Uh-huh. He's so, you know, he's very tough. He's a tough man.
0: Yeah, yeah.
1: He is caring. Always asking me about my baby too. So.
0: Oh, I love that for you. Yeah, he once threatened to beat me up on the show the first time I met him. Do you know that story? So
1: I don't, but if I were you, I'd watch it.
0: Well, the first time Holman was on, Joe Biden was president. And as you would imagine, Tom was apoplectic at what was going on at the border. And he gave a very impassioned take on everything that was being done wrong. And it was so over the top, what we'd expect it to be, because Biden was, they were a disaster on the border. So because we were going to commercial, I just tried to make a joke and say, you know, I'll put you down as a maybe on Joe Biden. And Holman goes, maybe I ought to punch you in the effing head. And I was like, no, dude, I'm kidding. It's all good. And now he's funny. But what's interesting about life here at Fox is from time to time, if I get off the air, my phone rings and it's him. And I'm always terrified that I might have said something that's going to get me beat up again. But it's been all smooth sailing. Maybe it's because he knows I know you. Do you take any credit for healing the rift between me and Tom Holman?
1: Oh, yeah. Tom is the best. And I mean, truly, you see what he's done with his job at the White House as Border Czar. He has crushed it. Mm-hmm. I mean, everything that he has done, all the advice that he has given the president, that he's given DHS, has all been so spot on. And truly, I mean, no one cares, I think, more than Tom Holman does about not only securing the southern border, which has been done, thank the Lord, but also getting these violent criminals off the street. And that is what people voted for.
0: Yeah.
1: People voted for that just in waves last November, two Novembers ago, however long it was. So, I mean, he's absolutely crushing it. He's such a huge asset to the White House, and they're so lucky to have him. So are the American people.
0: Amen. But nobody told that to AOC. I don't know if you saw her comments, but she's like another person running on abolish ICE. It's so dumb. Like, there are certain things being advanced in politics that kind of make your face hurt. And it's no different than defund the police. There's not a single person in elected office that doesn't need the police around or want them around.
1: No.
0: That's what's so disingenuous about it. Do you think there's any part of AOC that truly believes we need to get rid of ICE? Or do you think this is just more opportunistic?
1: You know, it's very interesting rhetoric coming from her after she just a few weeks ago said that this was, that was woke 1.0,
0: yeah.
1: Right?
0: Mm-hmm.
1: So I don't think she quite understands where she fits on the political spectrum. She wants to go with all the radical lefties and, you know, the socialists in her country, in her party that they're accepting right now. But then she also is kind of seeing maybe 2028 dangle in front of her a little bit. Where she's like, oh, more power. There might be a chance for me here because the contenders right now for 2028 on the Democratic side are yeesh. I'm not quite sure who they're going to go with. At least we on the Republican hat side have some good, strong candidates that we could be running. But I mean, you got Kamala Harris, AOC, who else? Gavin Newsom. These people are not going to be getting middle of the road voters. And AOC, when she keeps saying things like defund ICE, defund the police, she's not going to get them either.
0: Now, that's a great point. We're talking to Sonny Joy Nelson, who rightfully points out that the Democrat lineup for 2028, it looks like an episode of Dancing with the Stars. Just like people that were sort of famous that nobody really quite cares about, but they're relevant enough to be in a reality show. I don't think any of them could run the country. I think it's the biggest challenge the Democrats have right now is they're saying things like the word affordability is obviously the buzzword in these midterms, but they're responsible for the biggest price increase in the last 40 years. So you can't really hire the Democrats to fix the prices. It's kind of like bringing in OJ to fix your marriage. It's not really their strong suit. You know what I'm saying?
1: Yeah, I don't know what the Democrats are going to do because they continue to push these really crazy socialist ideas. And you would think that they would have some type of short-term memory with, you know, the last presidential election where Kamala Harris really ran pretty far to the left.
0: Yeah.
1: And then she lost every single swing state.
0: Yeah.
1: And, you know, of course, many of the voters thought that it was going to be a shoo-in for Kamala Harris. So, you know, the media definitely thought it was going to be a shoo-in for Kamala Harris, of which it was not. And it was a huge upset for the president. But the Democrats really have such an identity crisis right now, I think, that they're trying to be this big tent party and welcome everyone. Well, that's not really going to work, because you're going to disenfranchise half of your voter base when you're embracing these ideas like getting rid of the Electoral College, getting rid of the Senate, getting rid of the presidency, controlling the temperature inside your home. These are all ideas that are not going to resonate. They don't resonate. But what I will say on the flip side of that is that Republicans have to do a good job on messaging.
0: Yeah.
1: The Democrats have commandeered affordability, like you said.
0: Yeah.
1: The president put out some truths a couple of days ago about how we actually have great economic news right now. It's just not being covered. You know, 1+ million private sector jobs have been created since the president took office. That's huge. Compare that with the inflation that Joe Biden gave us for four long, horrible years.
0: Yeah.
1: You know, there's really no way around this without working on our affordability messaging.
0: Yep. That's the big challenge, I think, between now and the midterms. I mean, assuming nothing changes in Iran to lower gas prices, I think the big challenge now is a messaging war. So it's another good, Sunny joined us on fire today because there's a lot of good points. I want to get out my red pen and give you just one demerit to knock you down a peg, but you're getting it done. You studied for this quiz. It's clear. Give me this. With all the crazy things that are going on, within the administration right now, you know, Trump's dealing with this AI panel right now. I don't genuinely believe that anyone in the AI community thinks it's going to kill us. I think the people trying to regulate it are essentially just trying to box out their competitors, because they understand China's not taking their foot off the gas. So, I mean, we would be shooting ourselves in the digital foot if we were to hit the brakes, would we not?
1: Yes, I think so. And I think what China says publicly and what they say privately are two different things, because of course, publicly, they want to be one big happy family and let's all make sure that we're instituting the best and most important safeguards. But behind the scenes, they have their digital hackers that are trying to steal technology from us. And I think that's why the president is saying, look, we have to go full speed here. We can't let off the gas. America has to lead the world in this technology development, because whether or not we like it, whether or not we understand it, AI is the future and it's coming. It's here, but it's coming, and it's being infiltrated into pretty much every single aspect of life, whatever it may be. AI is here. So I say that to say, not to discredit those that have maybe some reservations or some questions or concerns about AI and making sure that it is safe for children, making sure that the data centers that are going into our communities are actually good for the community and that they're helpful and they're not, you know, detrimental to our health or whatever it may be. But I think there's a way, again, it goes back to the messaging war. There's a way to say, look, it's okay to have concerns. Let's hear them. Let's talk about them. This is America. We can do that. But here are the reasons why we have to excel in AI. We have to have these data centers in our country, because without AI, we are falling behind, and it is a national security risk at the end of the day.
0: I agree. And getting past that, think about my producer who dates AI. What would he do?
1: Oh,
0: I'm kidding. Stop it. That's not real, Sonny. Don't dignify our ridiculousness.
1: You never know. I think there are people marrying AI right now.
0: Yeah, I know. I read that. But like, let's think about this. We did this on my TV show. If you marry AI, right? And it dumps you. Like, I would imagine your self-esteem's pretty low if you're marrying AI. So where does it go if the computer dumps you? Like, what do you do from there? Do you just become Amish and just disavow technology?
1: I don't know. I think AI can certainly be helpful. I use it every single day. I think dating it, marrying it is a little too far. Might have some mental problems going on there.
0: Well, I'm glad. Well, I'm glad we got you on record. This is the kind of hard-hitting journalism we do on this show. And we thank you for your repeated contribution, Sonny Joy Nelson. You're the coolest.
1: Thank you for having me. Tell Tom Holman that he's the best there ever was.
0: I'll handle him. You're the best. Be well. The great Sonny Joy Nelson, a fan of Tom Holman, as are most of you, if you know what's good for you. You know, the thing about Holman that people on the left don't get is nobody in the media ever invokes the fact that he served under 5 different presidents, a lot of whom were Democrat. Do you know one of them put a medal around his neck for deporting a million people. Did you know that? There was a president who gave Tom Homan a gold medal for deporting a million people. If you want to Google it, you could look it up, because I don't want to spoil it. The only thing I'm going to tell you is it rhymes with Barack Obama.
2: Tell him like it is.
0: You know, a lot of people don't tell you that. But that's why politics are so reductive to me. Again, I'm not self-deprecating when I say to you, like, I'm not an overly educated man. Okay. I went to community college. I drove a taxi, so I learned a lot from my passengers, but I spent most of my life writing jokes, and now I host a comedy show on TV on Saturday nights, and it's great. I'm on tour all over the country. It's amazing. I love it. Okay, but it involves having a very active mind, because you got to look at things from a billion different angles to find what the funny thing is about a specific concept that's in the world or in the news. And it's so fascinating to me how the people in the highest positions of power happen to be the laziest ones out there from an intellectual standpoint, and how they constantly are for and against this on the same issue. It's just like a game of Twister, man. It's like, all right, E5. Okay. That means you're for deportations. Up, the Republicans won. Let's roll the dice. F3. You're against deportations now. Don't forget. Get out there and fight to the death. They did. Do you remember when Trump was president, right? 2016 to 2020. AOC famously went down to the migrant detention centers in a white pantsuit and took a bunch of selfie photos of herself crying outside the holding facility because she wanted you to believe she cared about all the kids being detained at the southern border. And again, someone leaked multiple photos to show that she didn't even take one legitimate picture. This was obviously like an Instagram model. They take 500 pictures, decide on what the most convincing one is. That's not politics. That's theater. But get past that for a second, because Donald Trump did not lose custody of 500,000 kids at the border. Joe Biden did. Did AOC mourn that, celebrate that, or post any selfies about that?
3: Not even close!
0: So when Trump was actually enforcing family separation, I want you to understand, family separation means the people at the border who apprehend migrants need to determine that the kid crossing the border is with an adult who has actual authority in custody of that child. Why is that a thing, Jimmy? This goes back to George W. Bush. It's because human traffickers, drug smugglers, coyotes, they know they have a higher chance of getting their asylum case granted if they are accompanied by a minor, which is why 70% of the people who cross our border illegally bring a kid. Whether it's their kid or not doesn't matter. They're far more likely to get let into the country. So when Donald Trump was separating people at the border, you know, you basically put the kid in one cell, the person in another, just to make sure the kid's not with a human coyote or a drug trafficker. The Democrats called that family separation. Okay, except they failed to mention Barack Obama was doing the same damn thing. Never mind that when you use a cheap, disingenuous term like family separation, they don't discuss the fact that someone's breaking the law. If you get a DUI with your kids in the car, guess what? You go to jail. They don't throw the kids in jail too. Family separation. It's like any other crime. Or heaven forbid you're on the wrong side of a crime. Lincoln Riley, her poor family has to deal with family separation because she was literally killed by an illegal immigrant who came into the country. But the Democrats don't talk about that. Their priority is a pathway to citizenship, no matter how you come into this country, because the more reliant they make you on the government, the more the government can rely on you for a vote. That's why AOC is for something until she's against it.
4: She is a fraud, a phony, a woman without a moral core, a regular two-faced, mealy-mouthed politician who swings with the wind.
5: It's the number one show with humans and animals.
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0: morning. There it is. Fox Across America with Jimmy Fallon, Tom Holman coming up at the next hour. We're about to take a phone call from a pretty famous listener of a different radio show. There used to be a guy by the name of Howard Stern. He had a show over at Sirius. He was the king of all media before he turned into the Prince Harry of all media. Joining us now, one of his super fans, High Pitch Eric, on the line. What's up, Eric?
1: What's up, Jimmy? Long time no speak.
0: Yeah, that's not by accident.
1: First of all, I have to say, let's go Yankees.
0: Yes, you do, Eric. The Yankees are going to show up tonight against the Red Sox. I mean, we beat them in the wild card round last year, so I'm feeling pretty good about it.
1: But Stanton's playing tonight, but Judge is not. But I have a feeling Stanton's going to show up tonight.
0: You think so?
1: Yes.
0: I like that. I like that energy. Listen. Cam Schlittler, who's probably the best pitcher in the American League right now, if not all of baseball, if he does what he's supposed to do, we'll be just fine.
1: Yes.
0: I will have you know, Eric, I'll be there. I'm bringing Lincoln, who's getting a day off from college so he can come, you know, live it up in the Bronx.
1: Right.
0: And I do think there's a good magic around this team. I just hope Aaron Judge gets back in time, because that would be the worst punchline of all time, as if the Yankees win the World Series and Judge is actually on the disabled list when it happens.
1: Right. And also, listen, I keep messaging you on Instagram. I want to be on your panel on Fox Saturday night.
0: That's not how TV works, Eric. You don't just message me on Instagram and wind up on TV. There's like a booker. There's other things involved. But I can tell the booker. I'll get her on and I'll tell her you're interested. Come on. This is a big deal.
1: I think that would be great ratings for Fox.
0: I got to let him know.
1: Get me on with you and Johnny Damon. Come on.
0: That's a big deal. No, I just like that you're not putting me on the spot. I appreciate that about you.
1: That would be great. Me, you, and Johnny Damon. Come on.
0: I mean,
1: and by the way, Tom Holman is the man. Tell him I say hello.
0: You're damn right I will. Say something nice to Howard for me, would you?
1: I will.
0: All right.
1: And he's on Jimmy Kimmel tonight, too.
0: Oh, God. It must flee TV. I'm sure they'll have fun. All the lesbians enjoy each other, except for that COVID bar in Massachusetts. Eric, great call. I'll be rooting for you up in the Bronx tonight. Be well.
1: I love you.
0: I love you more. There he goes, the great High Pitch Eric from the Howard Stern Show. He wants to be on Fox News Saturday night with Johnny Damon. Johnny Damon's going to be on again soon. He's going to be back in town. But the thing about TV is, like, we have a booker, obviously. There's producers that handle all of that stuff. You can't really just call me up and be like, Jimmy, you put me on a show. I don't have any say. I'm just the host. I'm just the guy who writes the whole show and hosts it. You think they let me say anything? Stop it. But as we sit here having this conversation, we're about to pivot to Tom Holmanville, USA, because I want to get his take on AOC. Now, Tom Holman is famously the guy who described AOC this way, okay?
2: She's dumber than a box of rocks.
0: Dumber than a box of rocks. And what people don't get about Holman, if you're one of those people hate listening, because you know who I am from Fox News, and you're like, I'm just going to tune in and scream at my car radio and just refute everything out of this guy's mouth. Guys, the Democrats loved Tom Holman. Okay, loved him. He's been around since the 80s. Clinton, Obama, loved him. Okay, you know who they didn't like? Illegal immigrants, drug smugglers, coyotes. Okay, people devaluing the value of American labor by coming here illegally and competing at a lower cost. Okay, but they don't feel that way now because politics has forced their hand into sort of being anti-American, as gross as it is. Tom Holman explains it better than I do, so stick around for him.
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0: Bob J. Oliver, the nation's longest high school football win streak is over. After a weather-delayed matchup between two Long Island schools, Massapequa knocking off Garden City 21-14 at Hofstra's James M. Short Stadium last night. And that ended the Garden City Trojans' 68-game win streak. That's the longest in the nation. The game was supposed to be played over the weekend, but the Nor'easter had other plans. And the Yankees now taking on the Red Sox in prime time. Game one of the best of three in the American League Wild Card Series tonight. This is the seventh time the AL East rivals have met in the MLB playoffs. The lifetime playoff series is split down the middle, with the Yanks winning the ALCS in 1999 and 2003, and then the Wild Card Series last year, Boston winning the 2004 ALCS, also the 2018 ALDS, and the 2021 American League Wild Card Series against the Yanks. For 103.9 LI News Radio, I'm Jay Oliver. 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
1: ABC News, I'm Dave Packer. The lawsuit brought against Cornell University and seven of their students accused of taking part in a gang rape 2 years ago has put a spotlight on how the school handles these accusations. ABC's Aaron Katursky is in Ithaca, New York.
2: New York Governor Kathy Hochul, a member of Cornell's board, is calling for an independent investigation, saying the case raises serious questions about Cornell's campus culture. Cornell's own data show more than one in every three undergraduate women say they were sexually assaulted during their time at the Ivy League school.
1: Kentucky State Police investigating the deadly shooting of a trooper, Hayden Phillips. He was shot while on patrol along Interstate 65, and authorities are warning the public not to approach the suspected gunman. After a White House meeting, President Trump saying that AI leaders signed a, quote, constitution to police themselves. Florida carrying out its 16th execution of the year tonight, this time a lethal injection of a 77-year-old man convicted in a deadly hammer attack on a woman. This is ABC News.
3: From the LI News Radio Weather Center, as we head through the day on Tuesday, mostly sunny with the high near 68, partly cloudy on Tuesday night with a low around 56. On Wednesday, sunny with the high near 70, partly cloudy on Wednesday night with a low around 58. On Thursday, mostly sunny with the high near 73, partly cloudy on Thursday night with a low around 62. Wrapping up your work week on Friday, mostly sunny with the high near 73, a low around 57 on Friday night. From the LI News Weather Center, I'm Eli, the weather guy.
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1: Hot damn, we got a big one coming up in this hour. The Border Czar, Tom Homan, joining us inside this huddle we call Fox Across America. Everybody, of course, welcome, despite your political ideologies. We don't care who you vote for, what you believe in, what you're attracted to. I'm just a good old-fashioned talk show host. So you could be a Republican on this program. You could be a Democrat, a Libertarian, Independent, a member of the Whig Party. You could be an indigenous person like Elizabeth Warren, who just left us a voicemail. Hi-ya, hi-ya, hi-ya. All we ask is that you do not be a bang. Here we go. I am pumped up in this hour, and I want you to know why. Obviously, Homan, first and foremost, is a big damn deal. That was the thing I was most excited about when Donald Trump won the presidency. It might have been one of my very first posts on Inauguration Day or the eve of inauguration that we were about to enter an ice age, meaning we were going to get a guy in there who enforced our immigration laws and kept Americans safe. And one of the reasons I was so excited about getting Tom Homan back into that position is we spent a lot of time interviewing him when the Republicans were out of power and Joe Biden was letting everybody into the country. And Homan was basically watching his TV like Elvis, getting ready to shoot the frickin' thing.
2: I'm as mad as hell, and I'm not going to take this anymore!
1: And that's when we first started interviewing him on this show. And what's interesting is if you hear Homan talk about the border, he doesn't talk to you like it's a political issue. He talks to you like it's a human issue. You know, he's opened up tractor trailers with migrants who've suffocated to death. He's held dead children in his arms who were smuggled across the river and drowned by coyotes. Okay, he has had those horrific experiences that make you understand that the border is a humanitarian issue more than anything. And when the Democrats get up and tell you, well, no human being is illegal, we should be building bridges and not walls, every single Democrat who tells you that has a wall around their house. None of them have a bridge that lets any stranger who wants to come onto their property. And you've got to look at the border like it's no different than the front door of your house. The reason you lock the front door is you need to keep tabs on who's coming and going. That's it. Okay, but what Homan looks at this as is a more thorough 20,000-foot view on what really constitutes compassion, meaning the Democrats think they're on the compassionate side by saying, just let everybody in. Okay, but just let everybody in is not compassionate. We had 300,000 fentanyl poisoning deaths under the Democrats because they just let everybody in, which means you're going to get people smuggling drugs into the country, most of which are toxic. Okay, just let everybody in means 500,000 little kids went missing because those coyotes smuggle children into the sex trade and they use them because it gives them a higher chance of getting their asylum case granted. If you show up to the border alone as an 18-year-old guy, you're not getting in. But if you show up to the border as an 18-year-old guy with a 2-year-old kid, they're letting you in. They don't want the kid to be rejected and be sent back to walk all the way back down through Mexico or whatever the hell else he might be fleeing. But what the Biden administration did was expedite the process of getting people here. They took the CBP One app and allowed people in foreign countries who wanted asylum in the United States of America to simply apply for it on an app, at which point they would now get airfare, okay, and instructions on how to come into America and just start being a part of the thing. I mean,
3: welcome to the Biden administration, home to the new slogan, America Last.
1: America Last, man. And you got a lot of Democrats running for office right now that are pretty upfront about their desire to return us to that sort of America where, you know, they think it's empathetic to let anybody who wants to come in, but they don't understand the humanitarian crisis that ensues when you do that. Never mind the cost is astronomical. Obviously, first and foremost, the cost in lives, the kids getting sex trafficked and overdosing on fentanyl. But just the fact that all of that foreign labor cheapens the value of American labor. And in the process, drives up the cost of everything else. Something, you know, to his credit, I've played you these Obama clips from 06. Here's a Bill Clinton clip when he was at his State of the Union saying we should be criminally penalizing companies that use illegal immigrants.
4: All Americans, not only in the states most heavily affected, but in every place in this country, are rightly disturbed by the large numbers of illegal aliens entering our country. The jobs they hold might otherwise be held by citizens or legal immigrants. The public service they use impose burdens on our taxpayers. That's why our administration has moved aggressively to secure our borders more by hiring a record number of new border guards, by deporting twice as many criminal aliens as ever before, by cracking down on illegal hiring, by barring welfare benefits to illegal aliens.
1: Okay, that's Bill Clinton. Barring benefits to illegal aliens, cracking down on companies who hire them. Do you know what the Democrats are running on now? Come on down. We need a pathway to citizenship. You should be getting Medicare for all. That's what Gavin Newsom brags about that. I know it's controversial on Fox News, but we think everybody deserves Medicare, whether they're a citizen or not. Okay, but you understand, like, we had Vanessa call in yesterday and ask a really tough question to Jessica Tarloff. She's like, if I'm a quadriplegic and they're denying my claims, in what world does adding hundreds of millions of people to that same system improve the quality of care for anyone? And the answer is, it doesn't. You know, Jessica was pretty upfront about the fact that she said Medicare for all doesn't mean private health insurance is going to go away. Okay, and the reality is it wouldn't, because people would still support that. It's a capitalistic country, and there's going to be a market for it, which means people are going to support it. I mean, if you're paying attention to what happens in the EU, if you're paying attention to what happens in Canada, people are dying. 80,000 people died last year waiting for treatment. Now, if they had the money, they came here or they went somewhere else where they could pay out of pocket. But if you don't have the money and you're just on Medicare for all and there's 300 million other people in line, you got a big problem on your hands. Okay, look at the VA. And the Trump man has gone a long way towards trying to clean up the VA, trying to improve the wait times of the VA. But I don't know anybody who thinks they're throwing a perfect game by any stretch of the imagination. Now, imagine at a VA where people could be waiting upwards of a year to get treated. If you just took that same type of healthcare system and put another 300 people into the frickin' line at the same time.
5: That's stupid. Use your common sense.
1: Okay. Here's Josh Turek. Love this one. Running for Senate out in Iowa. Says Iowa needs more migrants. Here it is, clip 20.
6: This is an area that we really need to have a healthy and robust immigration program. You've got around 41% of the direct care workers that are immigrants. And so I think we also need an easier pathway to earn citizenship so that we can bring in more workers, not only for that industry, but as well for the agriculture industry and the meatpacking plants. I mean, this is a state that's really, really struggling.
1: You know, and I get it. If you need them on the ag side and you want to get them in here. Okay, but there was a time in this country where the Democrats didn't feel that way. Here is John Ossoff talking about a pathway to citizenship for illegals. And this is the bigger story. The reason they want a pathway to citizenship to illegals is so they can vote. That's the point. This isn't about helping the agricultural industry. This isn't about doing what's right or noble or just. It's about importing a population that's wholly dependent on the government, because they're going to continue to vote for more government, and you're going to continue to get the tax bill to pay for it.
7: Thanks, big government weenuses.
1: Here is John Ossoff, clip 23.
8: I will go to Washington to be the kind of representative who tries to move those big balls down the field, those big achievements that are politically controversial. But that ultimately get long-term things done for the country. And I will be a strong supporter of comprehensive immigration reform, which will have to include measures both to improve border security and to provide a path to legal status for folks who are living in the shadows.
1: So that is John Ossoff, flat out saying, yeah, we don't want anybody living in the shadows. We want them to become citizens, because citizens can vote. They hate the idea of, you know, these people in the shadows, we're going to give them all these benefits. Stimulus checks, cell phones, hotel rooms. I'll be damned if we're going to give all of this away and we're not going to get anything back in return. I mean, come on, man. But that's what they're doing. So you understand, you don't have to like the Republican Party, but the Republican Party is trying to help Americans. And they're not telling foreigners they can't come here. That's the point. We're just saying, come legally, don't cut the line, respect our laws, share our values, assimilate. Do you remember when America was called the melting pot? They don't use the phrase anymore because they don't think people should assimilate. They now think you're a racist if you expect people to move into this country and share the values. Do you know how many minorities in the previous generations did not want to be called hyphenated Americans. They wanted to be called Americans. That's why they came here. No, I'm an American. And being an American doesn't mean my skin color defines who I am. Being an American doesn't mean my religion defines it. I'm just an American. But the Democrats don't do that in the age of identity politics, because if they make it all about identity, then they can make every political division about racism. And that's another reason they like this pathway to citizenship thing. Not only can they subsidize a voting bloc, but in the process, they can say that if you oppose it, it's because you're actually a white supremacist.
9: Democrats just call everyone racist so they go along with their stupid ideas.
1: And it's just so dumb and lazy. You know, I played a Marco Rubio clip earlier about this and about how, you know, you can't survive a mass migration flood because it hits the country all at once, and the, and what it's doing in the process that you think is empathetic. We're America. Everyone should be here. The Statue of Liberty, Ellis Island. Yeah. You know what those things have in common? Legal immigration. Okay, the Statue of Liberty and Ellis Island were not for people who came here illegally, chanted death to America, and demanded free stuff. You know, but that's the difference, is they take the nuance out of the issue, and they say if you oppose illegal immigration, it must be a statement on race as a whole.
10: Race is not where the line is drawn. It's God's side and the other side.
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1: No, God! No, God, please, no! No! No!
0: Stop it. We got the border czar, Tom Homan, coming up in the very next segment. And I wanted to get his take on this clip from AOC, who was vowing to abolish ICE when she did her big get-together up in Ithaca, New York. She was hanging out, and she did the old, she was at Cornell, and she was doing the old, ICE has got to go, this is lawless, there's no law enforcement mechanism. Here it is. This is crazy talk. This is clip 14.
2: We must abolish ICE.
0: So dumb.
2: This is not an extremist position. ICE is not structured as any sort of recognizable law enforcement agency, even if they are labeled as such. They are not subject or structured in any way to even resemble law enforcement. There is no accountability. There is no accountability. You cannot assert your constitutional rights in these facilities. These black box detention centers
3: you don't have a clue.
0: She's such a pandering jackass. And again, she didn't oppose ICE under Trump or Obama. Didn't care. Okay. It's all grandstanding garbage. And it's designed to cater to the people whose emotions are their facts. Okay, again, remember AOC was the one who wanted to defund the police. And, you know, she tried to brush that off by being like, it was woke one. Woke one was crazy, you guys. It was just crazy is what it was.
4: Some of these women, they're so stupid.
0: Because the truth is, whatever this is recalled, if it's one 2.0 or whatever, I understand the wokes are like iPhones now. You get an update. I had no idea. AOC is Steve No Jobs. She killed 100,000 Amazon jobs in her district. Don't ever forget that. If you are a cab driver in New York City right now and you drive nights, there is a fare called AOCs. I will explain this. This is crazy. This is real. So if you're a cab driver, some guys spend all day going back and forth to the airports because you drop somebody off at the airport. You then sit in a central taxi lot where you're surrounded by, you know, 200-300 other cabs, sometimes 400-500 other cabs, depending on the hour of the day. And there are guys that get out and exercise for an hour waiting for the next plane to come in. There are a couple of card games and like Pai Gow poker style games that people gamble on. Some people just run phone calls, work on their side jobs, whatever the case may be, but it's called Central Taxi. If you're driving into JFK Airport, you will pass Central Taxi. They have a hold at LaGuardia also. So guys who do airport runs, they'll say, oh, you seen Vinny? No, he's doing JFK's. Always drives right to the lot, comes back to the hotel, gets another passenger, goes right back to the lot. Some guys prefer that because it's a less stressful way of driving than being on the streets of New York City for all 12 hours of your shift and engaging in vehicular combat. The fare is known as a JFK. Or, oh, he's doing LaGuardia's. He's going to LaGuardia Airport. Oh, no, he does Newark's. He's got a hotel on the west side where he gives the maitre d' $20 at the beginning of his shift. The guy throws him a fare, and he heads out to Newark with the passenger. Waits around, gets a ride back. Technically speaking, you're not supposed to pick up on the streets in Newark, so if you are doing that, naughty, naughty. But the point is, they do airport runs, JFK's, LaGuardia's, Newark's. There is a new fare called AOC's. Why? Because when she killed 100,000 Amazon jobs in her district and advocated for open borders and sanctuary status in New York City, which means they don't enforce deportations, they don't cooperate with federal law enforcement, AOC's district has now become the migrant hooker capital of the world.
5: Oh, yes. I've read about that in the Bible.
0: And the time was, if you were here in New York City and you were looking for some street action, it used to be 11th Avenue. Over by the West Side Highway, over by the Intrepid, there would be hookers at any hour of the day walking around. Okay, they're not there anymore. There was a time when they were on Lexington Street in Murray Hill, and the track was between 30th and, say, 27th Street, between Lexington and Park, and you'd see some street walkers. Okay, they're all in her district now, like almost all of them. So if you're in town on business and you get a human driver, tell him this is an AOC run and he'll know what to do. Like legitimately, if you're with on a night shift, every single guy knows what it is. That's why I always tell you the biggest argument against autonomous cars. Everybody's like, oh, the autonomous cars are going to wipe out cabs. No, they ain't. Because if you get into a Waymo at 2 in the morning looking for an illegal dice game in Chinatown, the Waymo don't know how to get you there. You know who does? Your main man, Jimmy Fallon.
6: Correctamundo.
0: I'm not even kidding. You know, you're looking for some scantily clad women of the night that are walking the streets.
2: Hubba hubba.
0: I don't know about hubba hubba, because the hygiene isn't exactly throwing a perfect game. Exactly. But if you are looking for some, you know, women that are indoors, fancy high price like the UN guys, I can get you there too. There you go. Exactly. You know who can't? The Waymos. Okay, but the point is AOC's district is in such a state of disrepair that she has become a taxi fare for nighttime drivers, and not in a good kind of way. Yet there she is telling you that my next guest who's joining us, Tom Homan, is the bad guy, and she is somehow the good guy. I mean, come on, AOC.
7: That is a lie.
0: Okay, and Tom Homan is joining us to back me up on that when we come back right here on the big, bad, one and only, high-flying, death-defying Fox Across America.

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1: For 103.9 LI News Radio, I'm Jay Oliver. Communities on the East End, they are still dealing with flooding after this peak weekend's nor'easter. Areas along the Riverwalk and Riverhead near the Peconic River remained underwater as of yesterday. Water's been ankle high, even deeper in some spots. Since last Friday, that's when the storm rolled in. City crews in Riverhead, Flanders, Southampton, and other areas have been working around the clock to mitigate storm impact. Some Huntington residents, say Huntington Station residents, still without power. After this past weekend's storms, a massive tree fell in a busy local street on Saturday. Closed power lines come down with it. PSEG Long Island reported late yesterday that 96% of customers have been restored. Meanwhile, the utility says more than 1,200 trees fell all during the weekend storm. For 103.9 LI News Radio, I'm Jay Oliver. Today's news update brought to you by the Town of Islip Industrial Development Agency, where Long Island gets down to business.
2: ABC News, I'm Dave Packer. The lawsuit brought against Cornell University and seven of their students accused of taking part in a gang rape 2 years ago has put a spotlight on how the school handles these accusations. ABC's Aaron Katursky is in Ithaca, New York.
3: New York Governor Kathy Hochul, a member of Cornell's board, is calling for an independent investigation, saying the case raises serious questions about Cornell's campus culture. Cornell's own data show more than one in every three undergraduate women say they were sexually assaulted during their time at the Ivy League school.
2: Kentucky State Police investigating the deadly shooting of a trooper, Hayden Phillips. He was shot while on patrol along Interstate 65, and authorities are warning the public not to approach the suspected gunman. After a White House meeting, President Trump saying that AI leaders signed a, quote, constitution to police themselves. Florida carrying out its 16th execution of the year tonight, this time a lethal injection of a 77-year-old man convicted in a deadly hammer attack on a woman. This is ABC News.
4: From the LI News Radio Weather Center, as we head through the day on Tuesday, mostly sunny with the high near 68, partly cloudy on Tuesday night with a low around 56. On Wednesday, sunny with the high near 70, partly cloudy on Wednesday night with a low around 58. On Thursday, mostly sunny with the high near 73, partly cloudy on Thursday night with a low around 62. Wrapping up your work week on Friday, mostly sunny with the high near 73, a low around 57 on Friday night. From the LI News Weather Center, I'm Eli the Weather Guy.
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0: There it is, Fox Across America with Jimmy Failla. Fired up to talk to this next guest. He's doing what I would argue is the most difficult and consequential job in the Trump administration. But he's doing it in a good mood because his Buffalo Bills are off to a 3-0 start. The Borders are Tom Homan joining us with his foam finger on. Hey, man.
1: What's going on?
0: Are you in good spirits with this 3-0 Bills start?
1: Absolutely, yes. Yes, they could have played better last game, but you know what? As long as you got 1 point more than the other guy, I'm happy.
0: Thank you. 3-0, yes. 3-0 is 3-0, man. There are worse places to be. We're a few miles from where the Jets play right now. I know a lot of them would be happy to trade places with you.
1: But
0: a lot of good stuff over there. And before we get into the substance, can you give me a word on my Yankees? Are you excited that the Yankees are going to make a run for the World Series?
1: Yeah, I hope so. I mean, I've been a Yankees fan from the time I was a little boy. My dad used to take me down to see one game a year. And that's back when, remember, Roy White and Chris Chambliss, that whole bunch. And, I was in little league, I was always Craig Nettles. But, I've been a fan of them for years.
0: That's how it works. Greg Nettles, obviously playing third base, was considered one of the best defenders of all time. Can Greg Nettles take any credit for your defensive prowess at the southern border?
1: Yeah, I give all the credit to the president. I gotta give the president, President Trump, give him all the credit. All the credit.
0: Mm-hmm. Well, I know who you're not going to give any to is AOC, so I wanted to get your take on this. She's speaking up at Cornell. I want to. We had a man who famously said she was dumber than a box of rocks. Now I'm not going to name names, but it rhymes with Tom Homan. Do you stand by those statements after hearing her calls to abolish ICE? Do you stand by that?
1: Absolutely. Absolutely. Look, I seen those comments. She's saying that, you know, ICE is a new agency. You know, her and, you know, Madami said the same thing. ICE has been around forever.
0: Yep.
1: It used to be called the INS, a three-letter agency, and they simply changed INS to ICS, Immigration Customs Enforcement. Immigration Enforcement has been around for 100 years. I mean, they changed the title of the agency, but the same exact work in enforcing the same exact laws. Mm-hmm. Has been happening for decades. So, you know, not real smart. Not real smart.
0: No, I know. And that's the thing that I just think it's so reductive and stupid, because what she was saying is there's no law enforcement structure to ICE. As if, yes, people are getting uniforms, but it's some type of a rogue outfit. But to the point you just made, all of those mechanisms have been in place for as long as there's been an ICE or an INS.
1: ICE is doing the same job they've done for decades. We're enforcing laws that Congress enacted. So, you know, they want to keep calling for the abolishment of ICE. Well, look, then maybe you need to abolish Congress, because ICE is enforcing laws Congress wrote, Congress enacted, and then President signed. Nothing has changed. I mean, now they're angry because we're ruining their long-term plans. We're removing the millions of people that they turned a blind eye to through 4 years of historic illegal immigration. You know, they were complicit in that, didn't say a word, and people need to understand they haven't changed a bit. You know, with millions of people illegally released into the United States under the last administration, what are they focusing on now? To abolish the agency who's in charge of finding and deporting them after they had due process from an immigration judge. You get rid of ICE, who's going to remove illegal aliens in this country? Who's going to remove criminal illegal aliens? Who's going to stop gun trafficking? Who's going to stop, you know, sex trafficking, women and children across that border? Who's going to stop the fentanyl that comes across that border? HSI, ISIS sees more fentanyl and kills every American 3 times. It's just a ridiculous concept to talk about abolishing ICE. Because I'll say it 1,000 times. We're doing the same thing we did in 1984 when I first started. We're enforcing the Immigration Nationality Act, which was written by Congress.
0: And that's the part, we're talking to our Borders are Tom Homan. That's the part they conveniently leave out of this conversation, is that you've served under so many different presidents, and to be clear, in both parties. And you served in both, under both, you know, presidents of both parties at a time when border security was a shared value. Is that the difference between then and now, really?
1: Well, absolutely. I mean, under President Obama, at that time, we had a record amount of removals in 2000.
0: You got a medal.
1: 2012. Yeah, Distinguished Service Medal from the Obama administration for removing 409,000. I mean, you get a war, you know, that's back when, you know, President Obama, the first 4 years,
0: yeah,
1: was supportive of ICE. Of course, when we broke the record and I got the award, the next 4 years were pretty much shut down because he gained the name of Deporter in Chief. So, you know, he did a complete 180. But, you know, there's a time, I've seen the speeches by, you know, Clinton, Obama, and, mm-hmm. and many Democratic representatives of Congress, and even presidents. You remember the Clinton speech, President Clinton, they're talking about the need to enforce immigration law, the need to secure the border, the need to remove illegal aliens from this country.
0: Yep. And that's the racket. We're talking to Tom Homan, your Border Czar, as I play these Obama clips and these Clinton clips. And it's funny because Bill Clinton did this at a State of the Union and got a huge ovation from everybody in the room. So I think everybody sees through the political scam. But my question to you is, do you think a person like AOC realizes she's endangering people by wanting to abolish ICE? Or do you think she's just indifferent to it because she thinks it's a political win?
1: I think she hates Trump more than she loves this country. I think she doesn't, I don't think she understands. I don't think she understands half what she's saying. I mean, the bottom line is, you know, if you actually would look at what ICE does, I mean, 60% of everybody ICE's arrests right now are criminals. And considering they removed over 1 million people, you're talking about, you know, close to 700,000 illegal aliens with criminal history were deported from this country. Now, that on its own has helped the crime rate drop to an all-time low.
0: Yep.
1: I mean, and you know, this is about politics. This is about their long-term plans for power, right?
0: Mm-hmm.
1: So it wasn't mismanagement or incompetence when they opened that border up. It's by design.
0: Yep.
1: Let's release millions of illegal aliens. We'll fly them at government cost to sanctuary cities. We'll overturn the Trump census rule. They'll become the next census and heavily Democrat cities, which would equal more seats in the House for the Dems. And let's hope another Democratic administration comes in that award amnesty to, you know, 15 million illegal aliens thinking they're future Democratic voters. And now they're upset because ICE is arresting and removing record amounts of illegal aliens that who they believe is their future, you know, voting bloc. So they're angry. They're, you know, so let's just abolish ICE and stop removing these people. We got long-term plans here, and ICE is getting in the way. I truly believe that because no one can explain to me, including her, what's the downside of a secure border?
0: Yeah.
1: What's the downside on less illegal immigration? What's the downside on less drug flow? What's the downside on less sex trafficking? What's the downside on less national security threats coming across the border? What's the downside on the cartels losing billions of dollars?
0: Mm-hmm.
1: What's the downside? There is no downside. This is something they planned. This is part of their plan to gain power over the government for decades to come, and they know that.
0: Yep. And I think the average person sees through it. We're talking to the great Tom Homan. Well, one thing I will let you know before we go is if you look at the issue of immigration, there's a reason voters still overwhelmingly trust President Trump and yourself and the Republicans, is I do think the average person understands the importance of border security. I just think the Democratic Party has no respect for what voters think, and they've decided they know better than the rest of us.
1: The Democratic Party lies. Mm-hmm. They lie about ICE every day. You know, I'm sick and tired of reading the false stories. Look, as of right now, ICE has not arrested an illegal alien inside an elementary school.
0: Yep.
1: ICE has not arrested a 5-year-old.
0: Mm-hmm.
1: ICE has not arrested anybody in a church.
0: Mm-hmm.
1: ICE has not arrested anybody in a hospital. But I hear it all the time.
0: Mm-hmm.
1: It's lie after lie after lie to try to turn American people against ICE. It's all lies.
0: Yep.
1: You know, Delaney Hall.
0: Mm-hmm.
1: You know, we arrested a father for buying diapers for his infant child. He got booked in Delaney Hall. A hunger strike started. Nobody was eating. Nobody was getting their medication. Things are out of control. I showed up in Delaney Hall unannounced. The person who was buying diapers, no, that wasn't a true story at all. We arrested a guy, custody him in a county jail, who he was under charges for domestic violence, you know, beating his wife.
0: Yep.
1: Hunger strike? There was no hunger strike, ever hunger strike. There were some people who weren't eating in the cafeteria because they were buying food out of the commissary. Everybody was getting the medication.
0: Yep.
1: They said the food was terrible. I went over, I sat in the cafeteria with a bunch of aliens, and I ate the same meal they ate. And you know, it was pretty damn good. I mean, I didn't like the dessert, but the spaghetti spaghetti and meatballs were just fine. And bottom line is, it's lie after lie after lie. But when you prove they lied and we prove there's wrong, did you see any media saying, okay, we're sorry?
0: No.
1: We were wrong. No. They just keep lying about the ice. And I just wish one thing. Mm-hmm. Why don't they got the guts to strap a gun on their hip, put a Kevlar vest on, and go do the dangerous job ICE does? And maybe they'll understand that this is a dangerous job. ICE agents are mothers and fathers, too. They don't hang their heart on a hook. They go to work. Yep. These are American patriots. But a lot of people who want to lie about them don't have the backbone to do that job.
0: Amen. The great Tom Holman. And I'm with you. My last question then, though. Since you did a blind taste test at Delaney Hall, are the migrants kind of surprised to see Tom Holman in the cafeteria eating spaghetti and meat sauce?
1: I wasn't their biggest fan. I tell you that. No, in all seriousness, I hope they see. Look, like Brubaker, right? Remember that movie, Brubaker?
0: Yeah.
1: But bottom line is, I wanted to prove them wrong.
0: Yeah.
1: No one knew I was coming. I walked in that facility. Of course, the facility director was quite surprised. Mm-hmm. I says, I got there right at lunchtime. I said, I want to eat. What do you mean? I want to go cafeteria to eat. There's aliens in there. I said, fine. I got security detail. Let's go to eat. And I walked up, got the same tray they got, the same food they got. And, you know, I wasn't trying to be a hero or anything. Yeah. I wanted to prove the lies, the lies, the lies. Bottom line is, ICE, and I read about ICE, terrible detention conditions. Yeah. ICE has the highest detention standards in the industry, better than any state or federal facility. I want your viewers to go to ICE.gov. Mm-hmm. Go to ICE.gov and look at the detention standards. Look at the billions of dollars we spend to make sure these people are well taken care of. Some people may be upset. Mm-hmm. So a lot of people, the first dentist they see is the dentist we give them. The first doctor they see in many cases, the first vaccinations we give them. We actually, people say people die in ICE custody. Unfortunately, that happened. People die in custody. But how many times have we found an illness or a sickness we saved a life? They don't talk about that. So bottom line is, I stand by our ICE officers, the detention facilities, highest standards in industry. Anybody can look at them, look for yourself, ICE.gov, look at detention standards.
0: Amen. It is ICE.gov. Definitely check it out. I am heading up to the Bronx after this to cheer for the Yankees. How many PBRs should I drink in your honor tonight?
1: Depends. You eating a Polish sausage with it?
0: Yeah, I'm going to have to. I mean, I've been trying to play some defense. You were kind of whipping me into shape, you and John Friccioni.
1: Yeah.
0: But, you know, I try to play some defense during the week, but it's the playoffs. And no one should, you know, no red-blooded American should be on a diet in a Yankee-Red Sox game.
1: Well, I wouldn't do more than six.
0: Okay.
1: And but you gotta absorb some of that with a Polish sausage, and then you're living home and dream, because if you're at my house, you'd be eating some sort of animal flesh. We'd be smoking a brisket or ribs or a pork belly or something. But since you're at the Yankee Stadium, I think they still sell Polish sausage. If they don't, shame on them. But Polish sausages and PBR, you can't go wrong. That's and listen to a little Merle Haggard on your phone between the innings. If you ain't got Merle Haggard, Waylon Jennings is a close second.
0: All right, I will tell the DJ at Yankee Stadium that Tom Holman has spoken, and I'll let you know how I do with my six beers and my sauces. Just don't tell the wardrobe department you're my dietitian now. They're going to be upset.
1: Hey, you got to be old school, Jimmy.
0: Mm-hmm.
1: Eat like a horse. Work out like a horse, be a horse.
0: Tom Holman, the Secretariat of Border Czars. Thanks, brother.
1: You got it. Thanks, Jim.
0: You're the man. I'll see you soon.
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0: December the 9th on Fox Across America with Jimmy Failla, a three-hour audio masterpiece sponsored by the fine folks at Prevagen, which, of course, is for your brain. And if you do, in fact, have a functioning brain, you are rooting for my New York Yankees in tonight's wild card matchup against the Boston Red Sox. I will be there with my dirtbag son, Lincoln Failla, who is taking tomorrow off from college. He drove down today after his classes. And we're going to meet up in the Bronx tonight, have a little Daddy Lincoln time out in Section 133. And it's going to be rowdy. I bring up the Link Man because there was a clip I meant to get to earlier from one of these moonbat Hollywood actresses, Cameron Manheim, who she was talking at this human rights forum about how she wanted a gay son so badly. And the reason I want you to hear this really quickly is not because I dress like someone's gay son. I mean, if you've seen me on TV, oh, what a cry for help I'm sporting every Saturday night. But the point is, I've said this about trans kids and gay kids and LGBTQIA plus 2SL. A lot of celebrity parents see their kids as fashion accessories. That's how somebody like Cynthia Nixon can wind up with four trans kids in her family. Statistically speaking, it's impossible unless you're the type of parent who is forcing their ideology on their kids. Here is Cameron Manheim saying she pretty much did that. This is clip 39.
1: I always wanted a gay son. I did. I love that relationship between gay sons and their mothers. I want to be the picket sign holding mom who would beat the shit out of somebody for her kid. I mean, let's just admit it. Gay sons are the best, right? Right. I have photographs of my son in high heels, in full drag. He knows every word to every musical ever written.
0: Oh, God.
2: What would you do with a brain if you had one?
0: And again, okay, you know, if you have a gay son and you have a great relationship with your son, you've hit the lottery. That's the whole point of being a parent, is to raise a great kid who is a force multiplier of good in the world. And I don't care what their sexual orientation is. But the fact that she had a overarching premise, and that premise was to be on the LGBTQIA plus side of things, is because in Hollywood, that is a fashion accessory. That's what, sadly, trans kids are for a lot of mega celebrities. Do you remember when Paris Hilton became famous and she had those little pocketbook dogs? You know, purse dogs became famous, girls walking around with a dog and a purse. Sadly, to a lot of these Hollywood actresses, that's what a gay kid or a trans kid is. It's this generation's purse dog. They just want to say they have one. And it's the stupidest thing in the world, because it's not a kid being raised to evolve into their true sense of self and find their purpose in this world. It's you assigning it to them because you want them to be a co-signer of your political ideology. You know, the woman at the New York Times got in trouble for this last week. She sent her daughter to a failing school on purpose because she wanted to highlight the need for more funding in our schools. So her daughter got a lousy education? I mean, good God, that's so stupid. But this is the world we're living in, where people's ideology trumps their sense of logic. And the reason we do the ridiculous show that we do, day in and day out, before I take Tom Holman's advice and go drink six PBRs in the Bronx, is because I'm trying to give you all perspective, that we don't get on the air trying to make political points. We make human points, because the other side of the aisle has no interest in doing any of that garbage in any of these issues.
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13: ABC News, I'm Dave Packer. The lawsuit brought against Cornell University and seven of their students accused of taking part in a gang rape 2 years ago

0: institution to police themselves. Florida carrying out its 16th execution of the year tonight, this time a lethal injection of a 77-year-old man convicted in a deadly hammer attack on a woman. This is ABC News.
1: From the LA News Radio Weather Center, as we head through the day on Tuesday, mostly sunny with the high near 68, partly cloudy on Tuesday night with a low around 56. On Wednesday, sunny with the high near 70, partly cloudy on Wednesday night with a low around 58. On Thursday, mostly sunny with the high near 73, partly cloudy on Thursday night with a low around 62. Wrapping up your work week on Friday, mostly sunny with the high near 73, a low around 57 on Friday night. From the LA News Weather Center, I'm Eli, the weather guy.
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1: Now, it's Red Eye Radio. Gary McNamara and Eric Hurley talk about everything from politics to social issues and news of the day. Whether you're up late or you're just starting your day, welcome to the show. From the Relief Factor Studios, this is Red Eye Radio.
2: All across America, we are Red Eye Radio. He is Eric Hurley, and I'm Gary McNamara. Good morning.
3: Hello.
2: You know, it's one of those days I don't know where to start.
3: Yeah.
2: So I'm going to start. I'm making a management decision here.
3: All right.
2: I'm going to start with what I feel is the most entertaining, bizarre stuff.
3: Okay.
2: All right?
3: All right. Go ahead.
2: That's how, maybe not in the realm of importance, but maybe it is.
3: All right.
2: Here we go. I saw this in National Review.
3: Hmm.
2: And this is where James Tallarico has once again appealed to the Bible for support of his health care plan.
3: Oh, really?
2: Yes. According to Tallarico, Jesus favors universal health care because the Son of God healed people without asking for a deductible. National Review responded to this saying, well, here's the thing. Here's the thing. Most doctors, most nurses, most medical professionals, they're exceptional people. But they don't have the ability to perform miracles.
3: I've never seen any of my doctors walk on water.
2: And if you are comparing human medical technology
3: mm-hmm.
2: versus the divine ability to heal.
3: I mean, the technology, most of it is pretty good, but.
2: Yeah. If you're comparing human medical technology
3: yeah.
2: versus the divine ability to heal, I think we've got to give it to God.
3: I think that's an easy one.
2: He's really always going to have the technological advantage.
3: Yeah.
2: So I feel like Tallarico is being a little unfair here.
3: Unfair. I like that. Unfair. Wow.
2: Everything that we use
3: unfair.
2: For our metaphorical miracles, MRI machines, surgery, medications, requires the labor of someone else. Miracles don't.
3: Yeah.
2: So the question is it unreasonable to ask people receiving the care to contribute something to their own care?
3: Well, you think about... Well, we could get in the whole water into wine thing, I guess. You know, why do liquor stores charge? But if we can just turn it into wine, there's plenty of water. But then you get into things like we've talked about, and it was years ago, I had a caller. No one should make a dime off healthcare. And that's the implication here.
2: Well,
3: from Tallarico.
2: We could also use... You know, the loaves of bread and the fishes.
3: That's where I was going. You know, groceries.
2: Right. So groceries should be free.
3: Groceries should be free.
2: Because God did not charge.
3: Right.
2: In the Bible for food.
3: Right. Jesus fed the hungry.
2: Right.
3: Kroger does, but you're gonna need a wallet. And that's okay.
2: Right. We, you know, and, Democrats, when they finally find a bizarre explanation of Christianity.
3: Yeah. Right.
2: Wish to compare miracles to human labor.
3: Yeah. Right.
2: Divine miracles are the same as human labor.
3: Right.
2: So does that mean, God, it would be fun. It's just so much fun to debate the idiot Tallarico.
3: Yeah.
2: You know, does this mean that doctors and nurses should work for free?
3: Well,
2: because God didn't make a profit off of any of this.
3: Well, I would say that
2: nobody paid them.
3: In the Bible, there is the encouragement, not requirement, but encouragement to tithe.
2: Yes.
3: And most people say 10%. 10% to me has always sounded like a small number, even when I was a kid. It sounded like a small number. It was like 10%. I was like, shouldn't you be able to, like, at times when you can give more, shouldn't you give more? I mean, you know, and it was like, but that kind of became the thing, right? The 10% tithing. And I don't know. I mean, you want to compare that to, why do you do that? You know, and then of course I could see Tallarico saying, well, yeah, no. You should, if you're wealthy, you should give 10% more, and then we can give that to the poor. You know, I mean, this is the socialism thing, you know, that they've tried to compare to the Bible for the longest time.
2: Yes. And now they've gone a step further.
3: Yeah.
2: It's not if you believe as we do,
3: mm-hmm.
2: It is, you know, I've always viewed it's my obligation and responsibility to give back.
3: Mm-hmm.
2: Being the son of my father, his explanation was easy, which was, well, yeah, government has good intentions, but it, you know, they don't do it correctly.
3: Right.
2: He said, I wish to give to charities and I wish to do things that will actually help people and is most efficient.
3: Yeah.
2: And productive in
3: yeah.
2: helping people,
3: mm-hmm.
2: and the government tends to enable.
3: Right.
2: And once you explain it that way, it's perfectly a moral narrative. Without, you know, without, I wish, because funds are always limited no matter what people think. So I want the money that I believe I have a responsibility or the help in any way
3: mm-hmm.
2: to give to others to truly help them. Enabling is not helping them. That's the
3: right.
2: whole point.
3: Right.
2: Enabling mm-hmm. the pathology of dependency, in my opinion, is immoral and evil.
3: Right. And because if you look at right. the big picture in terms of the results,
2: yes.
3: the pathology of dependency built by the government has kept people in situations that they should have been out of years ago.
2: Right. So, you know, so that's the entire, I mean, it's very easy to argue with, liberals, but as we know, and the more each and every day that I hear Republicans speak, I'm like, it's almost as if times I'm thinking to myself, either they're not that smart or they're really, really, really want to lose.
3: Mm-hmm.
2: Because at times they're, remember we said this about Obama? He's not even trying.
3: Right.
2: He's not even
3: yeah.
2: trying.
3: Yeah.
2: He's not even trying. At times I look at the Republicans and go, for God's sakes, you're not even trying.
3: No, it seems like right now they're just, it really is like that magnetic football game we had back in the '70s where they just, you turn it on and they just all go in different directions.
2: But the stupidity that Tallarico would try to claim that miracles.
3: Yeah.
2: You know, divine miracles are somehow the exact same as
3: yeah.
2: a human endeavor that requires human labor all across the board
3: right.
2: is the exact same thing
3: mm-hmm.
2: because a divine miracle doesn't cost anybody anything.
3: Right.
2: Actually providing the labor, what, we shouldn't pay doctors? Nobody should get paid for this?
3: What about the families of the healthcare workers? Who benefits
2: right.
3: from an industry, you know, when there is an industry that is able to provide, and it's able to provide because of technology and innovation, you know, it doesn't matter what industry it is, but in this case, we're dealing with healthcare. What about all of the workers who benefit from, you know, and they paid a lot of money to go get an education so they could benefit long term from being in the healthcare industry? They're not becoming billionaires doing it.
2: Well, if
3: they make a good living. And by the way, that's the way it's supposed to work.
2: If you look, for example, look in the state of Texas here, there's a ton of nonprofit hospital systems. I'm in one.
3: Mm-hmm. Oh yeah. Yeah.
2: They're all nonprofit.
3: Yeah. Right. Yeah.
2: You know, but they have to pay the doctors and they pay the doctors a lot.
3: Yeah. I think the majority at one time of hospitals were not for profit between
2: yeah.
3: government hospitals and
2: right.
3: religious based hospitals. The majority of hospitals right. are not for profit.
2: So yeah. you can't even make the comparison of a miracle
3: right.
2: to the nonprofit religious hospital systems that for the most part, I mean, that mm-hmm. in the state of Texas, that's what I see them as.
3: Mm-hmm. Mm-hmm.
2: And there's a, you know, in when I lived up north, there's more Catholic, you know, hospital systems that you'll see,
3: mm-hmm.
2: Up there, but should they not exist because somebody makes a profit off of it? Should nobody
0: because somebody gets paid?
2: Right. Do you have any obligation? Do you have any obligation to pay any of your health care at all? But the other thing is that Tallarico is saying that is just ridiculous. You know, and every time I hear it, Medicare for all, no deductibles, no deductibles. There should be no deductibles. Everything should be paid for.
0: Yeah.
2: To show you that it's fact that the funding is limited. And when they say Medicare for all, as you and I have been saying for years, we can't do Medicare for some.
0: We can't do some Medicare for some.
2: We can't do some Medicare for some. There's still the deductible and the money that you have to pay each and every month. And you've been paying premiums since you've been a teenager and received nothing until you retire. And still there isn't enough money there.
0: Yeah. Fix the government system. Instead of going after, it's always the private sector. It's always, you know, and again, all right, we want to extrapolate this out. Then nobody should pay a dime and nobody should make a dime off of food.
2: Food, water.
0: Right.
2: Housing.
0: Right. But these not-for-profit hospital systems, you know, the idea is that they're the religious base. We know the idea behind that. And then the government hospitals, when you combine them, the majority of hospitals are not-for-profit.
2: Is that going
0: to
2: be?
0: But the innovation has to be there. If you talk about the innovation, you know, it's not quite a miracle, but it is great technology that has kept people alive, great medicines over the years that has given people longer lives. And to me, there is no way around that without having to pay for that innovation.
2: I mean, are people like Tallarico and Mamdani trying to sell me faith-based communism?
0: Yeah, eventually.
2: They're bizarro faith-based communism that, and here's how we're going to justify communism. Everything should be free. The government should own everything because God did miracles.
0: Right.
2: Yeah, I'm for that. Did you actually think it out? No, but I'm an idiot. And I just respond to slogans positively.
0: Well, the other thing, too, is equating man to God.
2: God, I know.
0: Do you have any idea? Do you have any education whatsoever? Do you have any faith? Do you understand the difference between the two? You clearly do not. And that's the ignorance that lives on the left when they try and pull this. Well, what would Jesus do? Stuff on things like this.
2: Yeah, because you're probably going to have a problem if you keep talking about God concerning abortion. But I know some on the left have said, well, no, God would be in favor of abortion.
0: Oh, yeah. Yeah, we've heard that.
2: You're probably having a little bit of a stretch there.
0: Yeah. Yeah, we're going with you're wrong.
2: Yeah, a little bit of probably a, yeah.
0: Yeah.
2: We may be able to get to where you are.
0: Mm-hmm.
2: To look at this in a nonpartisan way, you may have a point there, Eric.
0: Yeah, or I love the word unfair. I would use the word moronic. he's being a bit unfair. Nope, he's being a bit moronic. Right. I love, but the unfair is funnier. This is who they are, and they want to pretend like they're something they are not. And this is how they believe they have to win, especially in a state like Texas.
2: Mm-hmm.
0: I'm wondering about, because our state has plenty of radicals, or as we call it, Austin. So I'm wondering how many of the radicals are, you know, getting to the point where they're done, even in Texas, saying, no, don't try and position yourself in the middle. Now, of course, politically, you're going to have to walk that fence, and Tallarico has done it very badly. He keeps tripping over his own barbed wire. This is not hard. He's a radical. Period. He's a radical. And yeah, there are plenty of problems with the GOP. All of them are fixable. With the left, it is not going to reverse in our lifetime. This radical behavior is only getting worse by the moment. And if they gain power, full power, House, Senate, and White House, God help us. Because I'll be praying at that point, no doubt.
2: For a miracle.
0: For a miracle.
2: We are Red Eye Radio.
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0: We are Whatever Radio. He's Eric Cronin. I'm Gary McNamara. We'll talk about what's going on in Iran. McDonald's pushes for AI tools that suggest that their prices could be based on customers' willingness to pay. There should be more in geographic locations near each other. We'll get to that coming up here. Also, you know, I remember it was about this time yesterday that I forgot what it was. And it's what I started the show out with yesterday, a number of things. The one thing concerning Iran, and I mentioned, you know, as I'm reading this article here, motorcycle patrols swarm Iranian cities, checkpoints rise as regime basis for unrest. And I mentioned, I just want to get in a little bit more detail, that on YouTube the other day, it just sort of, you know, I was looking at, you know, the different titles, and it was, you know, how a single Iranian woman lives in Tehran. Like, yeah. This is interesting. How did this get out? And I watched it, and it was basically this, she works from home, she had a job, she got laid off because of the war. But everything, she never says a word, everything is on a crawl, across.
1: Yeah.
0: Everything, here I am, right. I'm making dinner, here I'm going to the market, here I am. And after I watched that, I'm thinking to myself, this is propaganda, what's the goal? And then, because I went to that one, more started coming up, and they're all out in the last month. All of these are like, really, the last 2 to 3 weeks, in fact. And more, and a lot of it is how women live their lives, and it comes across, you know, the editing is great. It shows markets with plentiful foods, coffee shops. The only thing that was mentioned, anything to do with any type of war, were she went to one of the women went to a museum in Tehran, and it was the watches of Iranian soldiers that were killed in the Iran-Iraq war. That's the only type of mention. And I'm sitting there thinking to myself, and then I started reading the comments from Americans, you know, especially liberals. See, Iran is a beautiful place. What are we doing being involved in it? And I'm like, okay, that could be a bot. You know, whatever. But I'm looking at it going, what is the purpose of doing it? Because in every single video, and all of them seem to be in, you know, the capital city, you see no war damage, you see no effect, you see nothing but happy people, and a lot of them drinking coffee drinks. And I'm like, wow, this is just, it's a fascinating form of propaganda.
1: Oh, yeah.
0: And the point I was trying to figure out is, all right, what's the point?
1: To gain empathy from people here stateside, I'm guessing. Well,
0: empathy, your life is great.
1: Mm-hmm.
0: I mean, that's the way it comes.
1: Well, I mean, empathy, in other words, stop the war.
0: Yeah.

0: ABC News. I'm Dave Packer. The lawsuit brought against Cornell University and seven of their students accused of taking part in a gang rape 2 years ago has put a spotlight on how the school handles these accusations. ABC's Aaron Katursky is in Ithaca, New York.
1: New York Governor Kathy Hochul, a member of Cornell's board, is calling for an independent investigation, saying the case raises serious questions about Cornell's campus culture. Cornell's own data show more than one in every three undergraduate women say they were sexually assaulted during their time at the Ivy League school.
0: Kentucky State Police investigating the deadly shooting of a trooper, Hayden Phillips. He was shot while on patrol along Interstate 65, and authorities are warning the public not to approach the suspected gunman. After a White House meeting, President Trump saying that AI leaders signed a, quote, constitution to police themselves. Florida carrying out its 16th execution of the year tonight, this time a lethal injection of a 77-year-old man convicted in a deadly hammer attack on a woman. This is ABC News.
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1: And I'm Gary McNamara along with Eric Harley. We haven't had one in a while, but our Senator John Kennedy audio cut of the day coming up in just a minute.
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1: You know, just before we get to our Senator John Kennedy audio cut, the obviously propaganda Iranian videos that I discovered the other day on YouTube, I think one of the messages is everything's fine here. The U.S. has had no success in doing anything because, look, our lives are fine, plenty of food, vegetables. All we do is, you know, we enjoy our lives, we work. There were some scenes with, you know, the traffic, and everyone is a beautiful luxury car going down the road.
2: Mm-hmm.
1: And I'm watching this going, wow, this is propaganda. And the message I got, because I was asking the question, was sort of rhetorical, you know, what is the purpose of it? What I saw the purpose of it was to show, to pretend to the world that there's been no economic or military fallout, you know, from the war, that the United States has not succeeded and life is just wonderful for everybody living in Tehran.
2: Well, and it's you know, it's a false attempt, but it is an attempt. This is the regime putting this together, to
1: yeah.
2: be clear.
1: Oh, yeah.
2: And when I said empathy, it's not the people that are featured in the video. It's empathy for the regime, because they see empathy for Hamas from the U.S. If the ones we give money to, our proxies, can gain empathy after October 7th, we can gain empathy as the regime here. And that's their attempt. I mean, they're trying to show, hey, everything's fine. As you mentioned, there hasn't really been any damage. Life is fine. The people are fine. Don't believe the whole thing about shooting people on the streets, as it's actually really playing out. Don't believe all of these things. Life is good here, and build some kind of, again, bizarre empathy, which has been coming from the left when it comes to Hamas, when it comes to Gaza, when it comes to that, everything post October 7th.
1: The one thing that I did notice, again, you know, the abundance of food and vegetables and how cheap it was. And in the crawl, they'd say, you know, here's whatever it is.
2: Was Tucker Carlson in the video?
1: Well, I was gonna say, this cup of coffee, you know, only 3 cents in America. I'm using this as an example. I don't know if that's an exact representation, but that's what they were like, 3 cents for, you know, American for a cup of coffee or whatever. We know there's massive inflation over there right now, and things are, you know, very, very limited as to, you know, what the people can have. And I just thought about it again when I saw the story about the motorcycle patrols, the checkpoints, and everything else, because they are worried that things are getting so bad that there may be unrest. And so I think one of the things, when I saw the YouTube video, I said, well, I mean, I don't know how much of the internet they're seeing right now in Iran. I haven't seen a report on that. If they still have the internet or limited internet, is that something Well, I don't know. Would you do that if everybody's starving? Would you put out a propaganda video that the abundance is great and everybody is just having a wonderful time
2: I would think you would limit it domestically. They wouldn't be able to see those videos domestically if you could help it. And then you would put that out to the rest of the world. What you're trying to do is, again, as the regime, trying to gain support that, hey, everything's fine here. Everything's normal. This is a normal country run by a regime that takes care of its people and provides. Look at all these luxury cars. That's laughable. You know, all of these things, if anyone has been paying attention for the last 47, 48 years, you know that this is not the case with Iran. If you know anyone from Iran, you and I both do, we know people from Iran,
1: yeah. Mm-hmm.
2: And they will tell you. And in fact, the person I know still has family there. And this is the propaganda game is, I guess, nothing new. I don't know ultimately. I think your question though still stands in terms of what would be the goal by the regime. Aside from gaining empathy, ultimately, what do you believe could happen? How do you move the needle on this whole back and forth with the U.S.? Are you looking for diplomacy where the U.S. doesn't come in? Because I still in the back of my mind have it that after Election Day, the president, even if he loses, if his party loses the House and or the Senate, he still has until January to get some things done in Iran, and that might happen. I just put that possibility on the table. If they're going to finish something, it might happen in that time period. I don't know if that's the case or not.
1: What I found interesting was yesterday when the regime went after Trump and said Trump is a liar and the U.S. economy is about, you know, to crumble, because that's blunt propaganda that's not even believable to any American.
2: Right.
1: Our economy is not crumbling because of the war.
2: No.
1: In Iran. Are there challenges that we have? Yeah. Are prices still a problem? Yes. Is the economy crumbling? Of course not.
2: No.
1: You know how you know? I'd be out of the stock market and everything would be in treasury bills.
2: it would be in my mattress.
1: Wait,
2: that's the safest place to keep it.
1: No. I'd load up on water.
2: Yeah, exactly.
1: Like not gold.
2: We talked about, yes, the water standard.
1: Right. If everything goes to hell, gold's not going to be any use to you. Buy water.
2: Yeah. Nate Bargatze years ago had a bit where he said, he goes, you know, for my kids, you know, we don't have much. So I just filled a bunch of buckets of water in the backyard. And so when they get older, I'm just going to tell them, hey, look, this is what we're going to leave you. You got plenty of water. And I thought to myself, actually, it's a solid point. It's one of the points we made. You know, the whole gold standard. And of course, going back to, the Book of Eli, the movie, water and,
1: water
2: and chargers,
1: rechargers, rechargeable batteries, and moist towelettes.
2: Yes.
1: They don't necessarily have to be flushable.
2: Right. Yeah.
1: Anyway, I got a thing from totally off the topic. I got a thing from City the other day saying, don't put the flushable wipes in, you know, down the toilet.
2: Right.
1: They're not flushable.
2: Right.
1: It makes, you know, cleaning the water horrible. They don't dissolve like toilet paper.
2: Yeah.
1: And it's like, well, why doesn't the FTC go after them then?
2: Right. Well, technically they're flushable. It didn't say they're not cloggable.
1: That's right. Anything is.
2: No, got lawyers.
1: Well, I won't say anything is flushable, but
2: yeah,
1: a ton of things could be flushable.
2: I have grandkids. There are many things that are flushable. When I was a kid, I must have been three. I flushed my dad's partials.
1: Oh.
2: So, all right. They were on the sink, and for some reason I had to go into their bathroom, and they were on a sink in a cup. And then I knocked the cup over. And I'm brushing my teeth. And well, they went into the toilet. And then when I was done, I just flushed the toilet.
1: There's a Seinfeld episode there.
2: Yeah. I'm sure. Yeah, you can flush anything.
1: I just thought that it was, it was very subtle propaganda, because nowhere in, now they may in some of the other videos, but the only mention was that I saw was the one woman saying she did lose her job, but now she's working, when the war started, but now she's working at home and everything is fine. And it showed her cooking in her apartment. And like I said, then going out, then the other video was another woman, and it, showed her going to museums, and, life is just wonderful, and the photography, the editing, everything is excellent, but nobody talks.
2: Right. Yeah.
1: It's all basically looks like closed caption.
2: Right. Yeah. Yeah.
1: Here I am cooking this.
2: Yeah.
1: This
2: yeah,
1: only costs
2: right.
1: this.
2: Yeah.
1: In American, it's this amount of money. I'm like, wow, this is really
2: which is interesting
1: propaganda.
2: Because they're using something that's been going on YouTube for quite a while, and it's in foreign countries they'll go to the Swiss Alps, and let's go to this bakery, and it will say turn your captions on because they don't talk, and the captions do all the we're going to visit a bakery today, and here's the bakery, here's what they do, they arrive at 2 a.m. and the whole thing, and they go through that. So they're using basically the our sensibilities when it comes to watching social media or watching YouTube more specifically and watching videos like that, and then trying to create something. I mean, it's an interesting propaganda. It's exactly what you would do if you're going to do modern propaganda. Now, we also have to include the idea, the fact that there are loyalists to the regime in Iran.
1: Oh, yeah.
2: There are citizens. Yeah. And I mean, you talk about when the Ayatollah was killed by the Americans, they gathered in the streets. Now, question, first of all is how many were pressured to be there and show their loyalty? How many feel pressured every day to show that loyalty, to demonstrate that loyalty to the regime? Or how many actually, have great empathy for the regime or support for the regime for whatever reason? The United States.
1: Well, if you're working for the regime,
2: yeah,
1: that is viewed by, let's say, just for the sake of discussion, let's say it's 40% of the people somehow have ties to the regime.
2: Right.
1: And their livelihood is based on that.
2: Their entire family depends on that,
1: Which
2: means everybody in the family is loyal.
1: Right. But they know if they're exposed, they may have to deal with the consequences of the 60% after everything falls.
2: Right.
1: And if there is an uprising, so they're doing anything that they can to help the regime in order to hopefully get back to the status that they have.
2: Yeah, sure.
1: Instead of being... probably a combatant against the people who, if they rise up, because you're hearing more talk about that now, that's the goal.
2: Well,
1: to starve us so they have no other choice but, to do it. I saw, it was on Fox News, one of the generals the other day saying, you're getting close to the time, go in there with air power, wipe out everybody, wipe out everybody, because at this point, we believe, and these are independent of the government, was General Keane, I think, was saying it the other day on Fox, because this is the time to do it. If you're going to do it now.
2: Mm-hmm. Yeah.
1: And I don't know if that's the case. I don't know if the CIA agrees with that.
2: Yeah, I'm not sure. Because I don't know how deep that loyalty goes. We've been saying this from the beginning. Those roots, we don't know how many people.
1: We said that's the hardest call.
2: Exactly.
1: When you fight a war, and it's based on the fact that the ultimate victory depends on things out of your control,
2: yes,
1: which is the people revolting.
2: Right. You can't read their minds.
1: That is a challenge, and it's a gamble.
2: Yep.
1: We are Red Eye Radio.
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0: Beer and I Radio. He is Eric Harley, and I'm Gary McNamara. Coming up, we will have the Senator John Kennedy. I don't want to forget about, well, you can't forget about when we have a Senator John Kennedy audio cut of the day.
1: Yeah, that's a must.
0: Yes, concerning vomiting.
1: Yeah. It could be pretty much any topic. He can work words in like nobody I've seen on Capitol Hill.
0: Well, it was his comments to Jack Smith yesterday.
1: Yeah, right.
0: Which, by the way, I saw a lot of Republicans saying, where's this going to go? Anybody ever going to go to jail on this? I think it was Todd Starnes who said, I really think, and I'm paraphrasing here, but I think I'm paraphrasing correctly, Todd Starnes, early supporter of Red Eye, so you know.
1: Yeah.
0: Was on Fox for a while there, remember that? And, he just said, you know, it's all important stuff, but is anybody ever going to go to jail? He said, he believes that, you know, the Republicans just do this so they can get prime time on Fox at night.
1: Yeah.
0: Like, oh, wow.
1: Yeah.
0: No, but that's a question, but, you know, the stuff, the communications that he was looking at.
1: Yeah.
0: I believe was unconstitutional against the law.
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13: ABC News, I'm Dave Packer. The lawsuit brought against Cornell University and seven of their students accused of taking part in a gang rape 2 years ago has put a spotlight on how the school handles these accusations. ABC's Aaron Katursky is in Ithaca, New York.
14: New York Governor Kathy Hochul, a member of Cornell's board, is calling for an independent investigation, saying the case raises serious questions about Cornell's campus culture. Cornell's own data show more than one in every three undergraduate women say they were sexually assaulted during their time at the Ivy League school.
13: Kentucky State Police investigating the deadly shooting of a trooper, Hayden Phillips. He was shot while on patrol along Interstate 65, and authorities are warning the public not to approach the suspected gunman. After a White House meeting, President Trump saying that AI leader signed a

0: Mostly sunny with a high near 73, a low around 57 on Friday night. From the LA News Weather Center, I'm Eli the Weather Guy.
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15: 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Gary McNamara and Eric Harley talk about everything from politics to social issues and news of the day. 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
16: 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He is Eric Carney, and I'm Gary McNamara. Hello. All right, our Senator

0: John Kennedy audio of the day.
1: All right. Right?
0: We haven't had one in a while.
1: Right.
0: Maybe audio of the month because we haven't played a Kennedy one.
1: Been a while.
0: In a while. This is him and former federal prosecutor Jack Smith, who went after Trump a bunch of different times,
1: mm-hmm.
0: as we know, during the Biden administration. My God, does he have something keeping his eyes open? Those are the widest eyes I've ever seen.
1: Yeah. I don't know.
0: It's like, it's like, I'm not alert. I'm super alert.
1: Well,
0: he's always had that look to him, though, but it's just, like,
1: yeah.
0: Whoa. But
1: maybe he's got good coffee.
0: One of the things that they've talked about is, you know, how he got communications between Republican members of Congress. Even it came out yesterday, Molly Hemingway was like, that her communications were monitored by Jack Smith. And it's like, how the hell did this happen?
1: Right.
0: You know, you were using Trump to do a fishing expedition for anybody who has a different political view.
1: And we've seen this before.
0: Yep. First, we'll start with Ted Cruz talking about it, and then we'll get to Senator Kennedy. Here we go.
2: By the way, when you sought my phone records from AT&T, a number of senators had their phone records with Verizon. Verizon, unfortunately, was more than happy to comply. AT&T declined to hand over my phone records because they concluded doing so would be unconstitutional. It would violate the speech and debate clause. Now, ordinarily, when a prosecution seeks and issues a subpoena and the individual receiving the subpoena refuses to turn it over, ordinarily the prosecution goes to court to enforce that. Is that right?
3: I do not believe that's what happened in this case, sir.
2: In this case, you didn't do a damn thing because AT&T didn't hand it over because they concluded it violated the speech and debate clause. And you know what your team said? Never mind. Nothing to see here. We're not going to fight because you knew if you went to court, you would lose.
3: Our work and our securing these subpoenas and non-disclosure orders was consistent with the law. The toll records.
2: It was explicitly contrary to federal statute. It was explicitly contrary to the federal constitution. Let me ask you this. Do you have any regrets?
3: Regrets regarding my work as special counsel?
2: Yes. By the way.
0: I never got the answer. The audio cut stopped before there. Hear the answer to that. But here's Senator Kennedy.
4: Well, then you had to know it violated the speech and debate clause. In fact, When you went to Judge Boasberg, you didn't even tell him you were seeking the phone records of members of Congress, did you? Because you knew he wouldn't agree. He would say, hey, counselor, anybody who knows a law book from a J. Crew catalog knows that this violates the Constitution. But you didn't tell him, did you?
3: We sought non-disclosure orders from
4: You didn't tell him, did you?
3: In seeking non-disclosure orders, we did not
4: disclose. Didn't tell him, but you're unbiased. You have no personal feelings. You make me want to throw up in my mouth.
0: Wow.
1: No, but it is. Look.
0: Yeah.
1: You know, this is not.
0: And the same thing's going to happen again.
1: Jack Smith is. Yeah.
0: Same thing's going to happen again if they lose. Yeah. The House or the Senate, same thing's going to happen again.
1: Jack Smith is one more in a line of people who went out of their way beyond the Constitution to monitor the political enemy on fishing expeditions. We have seen this in recent years a number of times. They use their position of power in order to do that. The left, because, you know, we talk often about rewriting the law from the bench. Well, in this case, ignoring the law from the position of a prosecutor. And we've seen that. Going outside the boundaries of the law in order to find nothing. You know, like, the 34 counts of nothing against Donald Trump. lawfare. It is nothing new. Jack Smith, though, is certainly has been a big part of it. And they all believe the same way. You know, we always think, you know, this grand conspiracy. And yeah, sometimes there is a conspiracy where they're working together on that. And they all have the same mindset. They have the similar mindset that tells them they don't have to abide by the law. They know the law and how to skirt the law and believe they can get away with it. And this has been going on, again, for far too long. And Jack Smith is one of those responsible for lawfare, using it politically. And, you know, I don't know where it goes next, but it will happen. Because you introduce AI into the equation, and AI can do a lot of things, and you never have to, you can wash your hands of it and go, well, I'll just blame it on AI. And I'll just blame it on an AI company for doing this when, oh, I didn't do that. I didn't direct AI to do this.
0: And one thing that you have here, he seemed to not know anything about who was subpoenaed. He didn't know any of the
1: right.
0: people. He just played ignorant.
1: Right.
0: He didn't at all come out and said, look, here's why I did this, because this, and this.
1: Right.
0: And so we know what happened. We went point by point, during the Biden administration with the lawfare that was going on against Trump. It was obvious what was going on, and it's all going to happen again if they lose the House or Senate. It's going to all happen again.
1: Oh, no doubt. Yep. No doubt. They're not done.
0: Now, how do I know it? Because they've been talking about it. That's why.
1: Yeah. Yeah. They can't do it lawfully. They have nothing on their opponents, their political opponents. What they do is try and find something that they can shape into something that looks like something nefarious or even illegal. And they have been doing it for years now, and it's going to return. It's going to return, and I really do wonder how many of them will use AI. How many of them will use other means, whatever means they have available to them. There's no doubt in my mind they will use whatever means they have available to them. The question is, what will the ability of AI or any other tool that they have and technology that they have, what will that ability be when they gain power?
0: And the left jumped on, and even some of the right, the mistake from Senator Schmidt about whether Jack Smith attended, what was it, an Atlanta Hawks game or Iowa Hawkeye game, whatever, and he got it wrong. Mm. And he's been mocked for that. And in one way, you should be. If you're going to go on a national stage, you ought to have your ducks in a row. But as Margo Cleveland wrote, quick thoughts on the blow-up regarding Smith attending the wrong basketball game. At least it was a mistake and not intentional lies that deep state peddled and passed to a secret FISA court. You know, when you look at the things that have actually happened, what the left did, when you look at the Twitter files, when you see everything, again, the senator should have your ducks in a row if you're going to, on a national stage, accuse somebody of someone, because it's expected of Republicans that you have to have some semblance of credibility. To Democrats, it's not.
1: Right. Right.
0: But what we saw they did, whether it was the lawfare against Trump, whether it was, the Russia collusion hoax, complete hoax, which still the public at large, I bet you the majority of the public still doesn't know that it was Hillary Clinton and the DNC that set up Donald Trump, that created the entire Russia collusion hoax.
1: Right.
0: And I know, because I still ask people today, and they're like, what the hell are you talking about? They look at me like I'm from outer space.
1: Mm-hmm. No, and this is how they win elections.
0: So,
1: because they nobody pays attention. You know, if no one cares about $40 trillion, if no one cares about the Russian hoax, if no one cares about all the lies that were told in getting Obamacare into law, nobody cared. They didn't care. And when it backfires, the couple in California on Obamacare, we supported the idea of Obamacare. We didn't know we were going to have to pay for it because you weren't paying attention. You had your head up your ass. You don't care enough to know the facts. And you keep voting for the side that is doing this over and over and over again. And when it comes to lawfare, my gosh, the damage that has been done over and over and over again. Was it Michael Schellenberger that was talking about some of the government money that that was being used? He said that was supposed to be foreign aid money that actually was circling back to the U.S. to be used against the left's opponents. They'll use whatever means necessary. There should be no doubt in your mind. They'll do that. And if they'll do that to people of power, they'll do that to anybody who has any measurable influence, including you. The whole IRS thing in the Tea Party, we go back to that. Oh, it's a couple of rogue agents. Turned out it wasn't.
0: Well, when you think of, was it Taibbi or Schellenberger that had the IRS show up at his house the day that he testified?
1: That was Taibbi.
0: Was it Taibbi?
1: Yeah. The day he testified, they showed up.
0: They showed up at his house, and the IRS doesn't normally show up at anybody's house like that.
1: Right.
0: Showed up the day that
1: he
0: was testifying.
1: You get a letter or whatever, you know.
0: Right. It's all mail. Yeah. Even if you, oh, I know, because I got one of those letters one time. I didn't know it was a mistake, but you get the letter. And remember he said the only controversy with the IRS that he had is they still owed him money.
1: It was March 9th, 2023. IRS agent made an unannounced field visit to Matt Taibbi's New Jersey home the exact day, March 9th, 2023, the exact day Taibbi was testifying before Congress about the Twitter files and government censorship. That's not a coincidence.
0: Yeah. Because there's no reason for them to show up. As you said, from what I know, they owe me some money. That's
1: right.
0: You don't, no IRS agent shows up at the door if they owe you money.
1: Right.
0: Oh, here's your check.
1: Right.
0: God, it's just amazing.
1: This is exactly who they are. I mean, this is, this has become their mission. They're willing to do anything and everything. Because they see this, I believe now, they see this as their version of a civil war. That it's, they're not going to grab, a few of them have. It has become violent. But for the most part, they're not going to grab guns. They're going to use other weapons at whatever's at their disposal, including positions of power and leverage within those roles in positions of power in order to go after people legally. If they'll go after Donald Trump, do you think you're safe? The moment you step out of line, how many on the left have been canceled because you won't get in line? You won't get in line. Silence is violence. If you think they won't come after you, they won't influence your life in some way. Their will is, in fact, unstoppable, I believe. This is what I talk about. When we talk about things wrong with the GOP, these are things that are fixable. They really are. Now, they're going to have to fix it. There are things they're going to have to do. But this mindset, this radical behavior, this absolute radical behavior is the Democratic Party, and it will not be fixed. It will only become more radical. And there's no way to turn that train around. Go ahead, try. You'll be canceled too. You and Ed Sheeran will be playing for, people putting money in a bucket. In the subway.
0: Well, as we know now, Lady Gaga has been canceled. She's been canceled because she's a Zionist.
1: Yeah. Think about that. We've said this. Look, we said this is the problem with identity politics. And you pointed out that after October 7th, this was this is a new part of identity politics.
0: Right. The anti-Semitism. The
1: anti-Semitism is a new part of their identity politics.
0: And
1: so it rules everything. And when you do that, if you don't get in line, at some point you're going to become the oppressor. And it doesn't matter how radical you were yesterday. Tomorrow, you're the oppressor.
0: We are Red Eye Radio.
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0: We are Red Eye Radio. He's Eric Harley, and I'm Gary McNamara. Yeah, I mean, it's something that we've talked about. We've talked about this for the longest time with identity politics and, you know, with the Democrats, which is judging people by groups and not individuals. And for years have been saying the Republican Party, you're on the defensive. You should never be on the defensive for racism.
1: Right.
0: Look, the Republican Party has no problem going after, you know, Tucker Carlson or anybody else in the party that has thrown out anything that is viewed to be anti-Semitic in any way.
1: Right.
0: Or Candace Owen or whatever.
1: Yeah.
0: In fact, they've been immediately attacked, you know, for that.
1: Yep.
0: Why can't you go after the Democrats who have institutionalized identity politics, which is judging people by groups and not individuals? When the Democrats were doing that back when, was it? Remember Tim Ryan? The reason he was running against Nancy Pelosi. Is that 2018, 2017? I can't remember when that was.
1: Yeah.
0: And he came out and said, we got to stop the identity politics. James Carville's talked about it over and over again.
1: Mm-hmm.
0: You've had actually worse criticism of identity politics at times from establishment Democrats understanding what that eventually does to a party, because the goal of a party is to unite. And the Democrats, all they do is get more victims and therefore more oppressors. And you have this victim-oppressor relationship, which you see expanding each and every day.
1: Right.
0: Not a Lady Gaga.
1: Yeah, exactly.
0: You know, not an Ed Sheeran.
1: Right.
0: You know,
1: anybody.
0: You agree 100% or you're out.
1: Yep.

0: ABC News, I'm Dave Packer. The lawsuit brought against Cornell University and seven of their students accused of taking part in a gang rape 2 years ago has put a spotlight on how the school handles these accusations. ABC's Aaron Katursky is in Ithaca, New York.
1: New York Governor Kathy Hochul, a member of Cornell's board, is calling for an independent investigation, saying the case raises serious questions about Cornell's campus culture. Cornell's own data show more than one in every three undergraduate women say they were sexually assaulted during their time at the Ivy League school.
0: Kentucky State Police investigating the deadly shooting of a trooper, Hayden Phillips. He was shot while on patrol along Interstate 65, and authorities are warning the public not to approach the suspected gunman. After a White House meeting, President Trump saying that AI leaders signed a, quote, constitution to police themselves. Florida carrying out its 16th execution of the year tonight, this time a lethal injection of a 77-year-old man convicted in a deadly hammer attack on a woman. This is ABC News.
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1: We are Red Eye Radio. He is Eric Carlin. I'm Gary McNamara. You know, we talk about people getting canceled.
2: Yeah.
1: You know, Ed Sheeran. And,
2: right.
1: Remember, he tried to ride the fine line. And who was it? We did the story. They asked somebody whether that's acceptable because he said what happened on October 7th was horrible and everything else. And, but the response from Israel was not proportional or whatever.
2: Yeah.
1: I'm doing the correct message.
2: Right.
1: And of course he was criticized because that is the soft sell anti-Semitism of the left right now.
2: Right.
1: Well, yeah, it was horrible what happened. Yeah. And it was somebody on the left that was asked about, do you accept, what he said? They went, no. No.
2: Yeah.
1: It has to be complete. You have to be a complete anti-Semite. You cannot be anti-Semite light.
2: No, you have to be full on. Yeah.
1: And then the whole thing when they said about Lady Gaga, it was like, well, no, can't have her.
2: And then Lady Gaga party.
1: That was the Massachusetts, Western Massachusetts lesbian bar.
2: Right. Yes.
1: Where they said, well, maybe we can bring everybody together by playing some Lady Gaga.
2: Well,
1: no,
2: have a
1: you
2: Lady
1: can't.
2: Gaga party. And then they said, no, she's canceled. She's
1: a Zionist.
2: She's a Zionist.
1: And then I just saw this story from Red State. Geddy Lee of Rush makes rare political endorsement amid rise in anti-Semitism in his Toronto home. Geddy Lee, the bassist, keyboardist, lead vocalist for the veteran Canadian progressive hard rock power trio Rush. Now, progressive does not mean liberal. Has moved.
3: Yeah, to be clear.
1: Yes.
3: Prog rock is not liberal rock necessarily. It can be. Yes. But the prog doesn't stand for liberal.
2: Yeah, so.
1: Right. But he's moved away from his usual public avoidance of political matters to make an endorsement in the upcoming Toronto mayoral election on Monday, October 26. Lee has come out in favor of Toronto City Councillor Brad Bradford, who, among others, is running against the current mayor, Olivia Chow. He said, I was born, this is what he wrote on social media. I was born in Toronto and have built a life with my family here. It was always a place I've been proud to call home, but it's changing and not for the better. I'm not one to make public statements about politicians, but I truly fear for the future of Toronto with its current leadership. And I believe Brad has the energy, fresh ideas, and really cares about all the city's communities. Then he expanded later on Bradford's website. I'm a kid from Willowdale. I spent 50 years traveling the world, and every time I return home, I felt the same thing, relief. Toronto was a city that worked. As I look around, it's not the same. Something has gone wrong, and it isn't the people. It's the leadership. My parents came here from nothing. After surviving the worst the world could do to them, and the city gave them the one thing they wanted most, a safe place to raise their kids. That was the promise of Toronto. I believe that Bradford gets it. I've never been a political guy, but it's time to speak up about the city I love. I believe that Brad has the energy, fresh ideas, and truly cares about all of the city's communities. On October 26th, I'm voting for him. In terms of proposals, Red State writes, there's no striking difference between the two.
2: Yeah.
1: Their main campaign points are increasing the housing supply by reducing government red tape and related costs, increasing police presence, and focusing on providing more consistent public services, such as reliable public transit and safe public parks. Chow's positions, the current mayor, includes increasing public transportation while freezing fares at their current level, expanding city-run mental health support services, promoting energy efficiency. Bradford's platform is more meat and potatoes, but neither is the stuff of which conservative dreams are made. The elephant in the room, or given that it's Canada, perhaps the bull moose in the room, is the rise of active anti-Semitic acts in Toronto during Chow's present term. At a meeting on September 19th at a Toronto synagogue, Bradford pledged to actively combat the rise in anti-Semitic attacks. According to the numbers from Toronto Police in 2025, 82% of the religious-based hate crimes were against Jews in Toronto. Bradford and another mayoral candidate who attended the meeting sharply criticized Chow for not attending. It warrants mention that Chow has a record of struggling with addressing anti-Semitic acts. In 2025, she hemmed and hawed over a proposal to create bubble zones around Jewish houses of worship and enterprises to protect their users from protest before finally agreeing to support the initiative. Chow has also labeled the Israeli-Palestine war following the October 7th Palestinian attack against Israel, in which 1,200 Israelis were killed and humanely brutalized, as a genocide against Palestinians. Wow. And so, yeah, so that's the thing. But the fact is, he hints at it, Geddy Lee does, that it's about his children, you know, and just, you know, his family and, you know, families of all demographics feeling safe. Does he feel he cannot come out and actually say that it's anti-Semitism?
2: There's probably some of that, yeah. For those that don't know, his mother and grandmother were Auschwitz survivors.
1: Yeah. Mm-hmm.
2: His grandmother figured out the system that what they would do is that there was a left and right system, and that one side would go to the gas chambers. So his grandmother actually positioned every day, the three of them. She had her two daughters, and she would position the three of them so that they would each be on the right side, that, and they did survive, that did not go to the gas chambers. But every day she had to do that arrangement in that line, because she had figured out that's what the system was. And then clearly, I mean, if you're, and I, you know, not being Canadian, not living in Toronto, but we know what the left is doing. And I'm guessing there's a tremendous amount of pressure on him to be careful about what he says.
1: Yeah. Because you see what happens.
2: And it's, you know, this is, again, somebody who's told his grandmother's and mother's story multiple times over the years. And it's horrific. And to see this kind of hate return with a weird type of, a bizarre type of pride attached to it from the left.
1: Well, what I find incredible is when you look, for example, at Lady Gaga, has there been a artist that has been more supportive to liberal LGBTQ narratives than Lady Gaga?
2: No, I mean,
1: you look, and that's the whole point. And here the radical liberal lesbian bar and the patrons that go there are rejecting her because she's against hate towards Jews.
2: Yeah.
1: And they're in support of people that would murder them.
2: Yeah.
1: And so if you're an artist out there, you're saying to yourself, what the hell? None of this even makes any sense.
2: Yeah.
1: You're gay and you support Hamas?
2: Right.
1: They'd murder you in a second. What the hell's wrong with you? I mean, and so I can see if you're a musical artist, I mean, like Lady Gaga's going to be going, what the hell's going on?
2: Yeah. Yeah. Right.
1: I've been more supportive of LGBTQ. Doesn't matter. Doesn't matter. If you don't hate, if you don't hate, we don't need you to be pro LGBTQ. You must hate Jews.
2: Yeah. By the way, his father also.
1: I thought his father survivor. Was, yeah.
2: They actually, his father and mother met when they were very young. And I think after going through something like that, I can't even imagine, but after going through something like that, the bond that was felt, I haven't heard him talk about that part of, you know, their bond as a couple, but I have to believe that it was strengthened by their strength of surviving such a horrific set of events. And you look at, you know, but you look at this, and we have to call it out for what it is. I don't care who it is. As you mentioned, the few on the right have been called out by the right. Why not on the left? Because the left takes pride in it. There's no other way to say it. They take pride in it.
1: Yeah. They judge people by groups and not individuals.
2: Right.
1: We know it.
2: And as a group, they have embraced
1: it. Right.
2: And this is something, this kind of fundamental hatred doesn't change. When I say things on the right are fixable, they are. And I say things on the left are not. Something like this is a deeply held conviction. It's part of you and doesn't change. We've seen it before. So I, you know, after Getty telling his story, you know, I don't know how many times over the years, and now looking at Toronto, you know, his home changing, and he can't fully talk about it. By the way, his real name is Gary.
1: Well, isn't it?
2: And when it was young, they pronounced it Getty.
1: You bring this up, you know, the anti-Semitism, for example, in Toronto.
2: Mm-hmm.
1: And we know, you know, we've been talking about the relationship between Canada and the United States.
2: Yeah.
1: And, you know, people say, well, you know, that Canada, they're so incredibly liberal. Have you checked out our Democratic Party lately?
2: It's almost like a competition.
1: But when you think about it, my grandfather came to the United States from the Toronto area.
2: Yeah.
1: You know, I think originally they had settled in the Halliburton Highlands and moved, you know, closer to Toronto. And my grandfather emigrated to the United States because of the absolute Irish Catholic racism in Toronto at the beginning of the last century.
2: Right.
1: That's why he came here. And so to see, you know, to see this, and we know that's what Geddy Lee's talking about.
2: Yeah.
1: He's not talking about, you know, the services of picking up the garbage.
2: Right.
1: Anybody who knows Geddy Lee, as you have pointed out or watched any of the documentaries on Rush, that's a key thing about, you know, how they grew up.
2: Right. He talks about going when they were kids with Alex to get this one amplifier. He was on with Beato telling this story. And so, of course, it was the streets were icy. You know, it was in the dead of winter. And then they were, you know, they grew up very poor. And then they saved up their money, and he goes to get this amplifier. And they basically slid it all the way home on the ice because that was the only way to get it home. They didn't have a vehicle. And he talks about this, but he comes from a, you know, this background. And now to watch your city get so radical in the anti-Semitism to grow to this extent must be the most disheartening, tragic thing you've ever witnessed.
1: It is.
2: Yeah.
1: It is disheartening.
2: Yeah.
1: And so much of it's coming from the younger people.
2: Right. Yeah. Who have embraced hate. Because if you think about the unbelievable tragedy that his parents and grandparents went through. Oh my gosh. And now thinking we've gotten beyond that.
1: No, we haven't.
2: And no, we haven't.
1: We are Red Eye Radio.
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0: We're Red Eye Radio. He's Eric Harley, and I'm Gary McNamara. Oh, wow. A lot of the country's going to get a lot of that rain from, really, it's from, a lot of it's from that hurricane. Was it Polo, was it?
1: Yeah.
0: Hurricane Polo there in the Pacific?
1: Yeah.
0: And it's heading our way. It looks like we're going to get some of the most rain.
1: Yeah, we're going to get some rain.
0: You know, like 5 inches we could get. And
1: you know, a couple days ago, they were saying some areas of our, some parts of our area could get up to 20 inches, like locally. And,
0: right.
1: And I don't know if they're still saying that or not. I saw 2 to 5 inches, depending on where you are.
0: Right. That's still a lot.
1: That's
0: here.
1: A lot of rain.
0: Yeah. I think we average, what, 36 inches a year?
1: Yeah. And, yeah, and we're going to get it. It's, more. Yeah. So I, you know, we need the rain, but, you know, when you get into a flash flood situation, inevitably people thinking they can drive through low-lying areas.
0: Yeah.
1: You can't.
0: Nope.
1: Don't try it.

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7: ABC News, I'm Dave Packer. The lawsuit brought against Cornell University and seven of their students accused of taking part in a gang rape 2 years ago has put a spotlight on how the school handles these accusations. ABC's Aaron Katursky is in Ithaca, New York.
8: New York Governor Kathy Hochul, a member of Cornell's board, is calling for an independent investigation, saying the case raises serious questions about Cornell's campus culture. Cornell's own data show more than one in every three undergraduate women say they were sexually assaulted during their time at the Ivy League school.
7: Kentucky State Police investigating the deadly shooting of a trooper, Hayden Phillips. He was shot while on patrol along Interstate 65, and authorities are warning the public not to approach the suspected gunman. After a White House meeting, President Trump saying that AI leaders signed a, quote, constitution to police themselves. Florida carrying out its 16th execution of the year tonight, this time a lethal injection of a 77-year-old man convicted in a deadly hammer attack on a woman. This is ABC News.
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5: From the LI News Radio Weather Center, as we head through the day on Tuesday, mostly sunny with the high near 68, partly cloudy on Tuesday night with a low around 56. On Wednesday, sunny with the high near 70, partly cloudy on Wednesday night with a low around 58. On Thursday, mostly sunny with the high near 73, partly cloudy on Thursday night with a low around 62.

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9: Now, it's Red Eye Radio. Gary McNamara and Eric Hurley talk about everything from politics to social issues and news of the day. Whether you're up late or you're just starting your day, welcome to the show. 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
10: All across America, we are Red Eye Radio. He is Eric Hurley, and I'm Gary McNamara. Good morning. Welcome. Hi. Headline. National Review.
11: Yeah.
10: Trump officially renames AI, changing everything forever.
12: Super intelligence.
10: Big news. It seems that Donald Trump has scheduled his... This is before he signed the executive order yesterday.
11: Yeah, yeah.
10: It seems that Donald Trump has scheduled his October surprise for the end of September and has announced that at 5 p.m. Eastern Time, he will sign an executive order that bids fair to alter the course of human history as well as the trajectory of the November elections. That's right. Trump is officially renaming artificial intelligence, super intelligence.

0: You know, I swear at times I just, you know, again, I don't pay attention to what Trump says anymore. I pay attention to what he does. We said this a long time ago. To me, so much of Trump every day is blah, blah, blah, blah, blah, blah, blah. Except now that you get close to an election, the artificial intelligence stuff, stupid. We looked at the polls, even the conservative polls. Most Republicans aren't for the name change of either, you know, the former Lake Ontario or the Gulf of Texas.
1: I think he's planned on Friday to change, Lake Superior to Lake Inferior. And Lake Michigan of the state that I won three times.
0: Well, as we said, when you had all the influencers on there saying, see, we got Canada. We go, this is what the Republican Party is down to now. This is what the Trump revolution is down to, changing names and then being happy when other people are upset that you're changing a name.
1: Yeah.
0: Especially with Lake Ontario, where it made no sense.
1: Yeah. Yeah.
0: Canada. It was named after I believe it was the Iroquois Indians.
1: Yeah, right.
0: Came up with the name. It wasn't a Canadian name to begin with.
1: Right.
0: And it just was, it's just dumb. And he's just into this thing for some bizarre reason of, we're going to change the name and people will view it differently. No, they won't.
1: No.
0: And it just doesn't. And then his statement yesterday about North Korea, it's like, you need to shut up.
1: Yeah, it's
0: about how Kim Jong-un is, you know, he doesn't have many friends, but I'm a friend because I like him. Shut up.
1: Yeah.
0: You know, the same thing is about, you know, the all the lovey-dovey stuff with China. And it's like, well, you know, we might sell you weapons. Maybe we should consider selling. Shut up.
1: Yeah.
0: It's like, what's the purpose of it?
1: Well, your party is in campaign mode. And you're pulling the rug out at every turn from Mamdani to the other communist, Kim Jong-un.
0: Do you remember when Susie Wiles held that meeting with a bunch of Republicans?
1: Yeah.
0: And said, you guys are going to have to focus on, basically the message was, you guys are going to have to focus on doing the right thing because we have no idea what the president will say at any time.
1: Yeah.
0: That right. was really the message.
1: Yeah, right.
0: You can't depend on the president to campaign effectively for Republicans.
1: Right.
0: So you've got to do it. Yeah. We sat there in complete, and when that story came out, the White House never denied it.
1: No. Nope.
0: And we're just like, whoa, man, you've got to be kidding. And so, I mean, this whole thing, he's into this thing of changing names, and I don't know the bubble that he has around him of people going, that's a great thing, it's a great thing, it's a great thing. But we saw, you haven't seen any of the influencers really, because I monitor what goes on with the influencers. You know, they did jump on the Lake Ontario thing. See, look how Canadians are angry. We made them angry by changing the name. We win again.
1: Yeah.
0: This is what the Republican Party has become.
1: Yeah.
0: A party of imagery over changing names and not the substance of freedom in our lives and our economics. We become let's change the name and then go after them when they're upset about it.
1: Well, show me the polls where the independents are on the fence going, if they would only change the name of AI, if they would only change the name of one of the Great Lakes.
0: Know, but, you know, you make a great point here because I don't think any party cares, you know, the parties, depending on, you know, what time of the decade it is. Mm-hmm. Really care about independence.
1: Right. Yeah.
0: Obviously Trump doesn't, he did it one time. The reason he won is because independents voted for him twice.
1: Yeah.
0: Yeah. But the job of a political party and the president of that political party is to convince people, not just your base, but the independents who will win you an election, that you are right on the issues. Trump did that twice.
1: Yeah.
0: He won twice. He convinced the even after losing, he came back and said, see what they're doing? I will do this. And they voted for him. But it's politics 101 in the United States. If you don't get the independents, you don't win. And the frustrating thing for us is the on the actual issues. If you just take the issues alone, the Republicans win on the majority of the issues.
1: Yeah.
0: With independents.
1: Right.
0: In practice of convincing them through the marketing of what they say, they don't.
1: You've got to set yourself apart.
0: Yep.
1: From the left. And it's, we keep saying this every election cycle, it's easier to do now than ever before.
0: Yeah. And that's why, if you wonder why we're frustrated, as we said before, had the one guy, you know, it's like the, is it a bot? Didn't use his real name. I mean, whatever he's got.
1: Yeah.
0: You know, some other thing of, you know, MAGA freedom, son of liberty or whatever.
1: Right. Yeah.
0: So you don't know who they are. Mm-hmm. And, it was like, you guys have major TDS. And it's like, yeah, well, you know, we've voted for him three times, both of us. And if he ran against another Democrat, we would vote for him because Democrats wish to destroy the nation. But yes. Are we voting for the lesser of two evils right now? Yes.
1: Well, you know, here's the thing.
0: By the way, the much lesser of two evils. I want to make that clear.
1: Yeah.
0: Because, as you say, it's fixable.
1: Well, we've seen him do it. There are a number of great things he's accomplished.
0: Mm-hmm.
1: We'd like more of that.
0: Yeah.
1: It's that simple. It's the focus.
0: But if you're going to have a political party, and the base of a political party run their political lives on political idolatry and not what got the Republican Party to its greatness, which was conservative values and conservative economics, and you're going to ignore that in order to be loyal to imagery and not substance, there's going to be a problem in your party, too, just like with the Democrats.
1: Yeah.
0: When you have the Democrats, it's a different thing for the Democrats because it's the racism that will help destroy them because you create victims and oppressors and you keep attempting to divide rather than unite. And Trump did unite.
1: Mm-hmm. Yeah.
0: In his messaging. Not all the time. But in the specifics of two presidential elections, he did.
1: Look, 24 was an amazing election cycle.
0: Yeah.
1: It was the greatest comeback possibly in presidential election history.
0: But if you just cater to your base, if that's what you focus on, and your goal is not to convince the people that already agree with you on the majority of the issues that you support them to, and you understand their concerns, and this conservative way will get us there, then it's going to be hard to win elections in the future.
1: Yeah. Yeah.
0: It's that simple.
1: Yeah, it will.
0: And again, Trump's just all over the place right now. You know, the Kim Jong-un thing. You know, the Chinese, sell your weapons. Don't say those things. Stop it.
1: Right. Yeah.
0: You know, it doesn't make any sense at all and doesn't help the Republican Party at all. And he doesn't seem to be concerned, but we were warned from the meeting that they had. All right, all you Republicans, you go out and you got to sell what will get us elected. Can't depend on Trump. And right. That was a White House meeting. That was right. The message.
1: Yeah. What they say, they spent $75,000 on food or something.
0: Yeah.
1: What was it? It was something crazy.
0: I forgot what it was. Yeah.
1: Yeah.
0: It was back four or five months ago.
1: It was all hands on deck.
0: Yeah. Everybody was called in.
1: Susie Wiles at the helm. Here's what you got to do. Well, you can't do that. The problem is you've never been able to do it with this president. The moment you go against anything that he says, you know, we need you guys to go out there and promote this. He's going to be promoting this. You can't do that because then social media will brand you, like a couple of people try to do with us as having TDS. If you go a different direction than the president, especially if you're running for office and campaigning that way, if you're spending money that way. I want him to win. I want him to do the things that he was, that he has been doing and repeat those things. And I want his party to be there. His party, I have bigger problems with his party. And we have, I mean, it goes back longer than Trump with the GOP moving further left.
0: Yeah.
1: But now that includes him with ownership and business and things like this where, you know, those are great concerns for conservatives. I don't care. You can call me names all day long. I don't care.
0: Yeah, we don't care.
1: I don't care.
0: We don't.
1: I'm going to stand on my convictions. I want to repeat this because it bears repeating. He's a public servant. I worship one, and his name is Jesus. I don't worship any political figure in America. I never will. He is a public servant. And he was doing a great job and has done some great things lately. Keep doing those. And stop with the things that don't move the needle. It looks like a frat party without beer. And what's a frat party without beer?
0: And do not alienate your conservative base.
1: Right.
0: Because as you can see, the populist base, you know, you look at it, they look about, you know, with Hispanics right now, they're like, we thought we had them. How?
1: Right.
0: If they change their mind from Democrat to Republican, what makes you think they won't go back? They're not loyal. You know, that demographic has not shown to be loyal, you know, to the Republican Party until the Democratic Party went bat soup crazy.
1: Right.
0: And so if you're saying to yourself, well, wait a minute, why did they switch so quickly? When you cater, you know, the thing is to expand your base by easily convincing them that conservative values and conservative economics is what works. But the other thing is it's tough to sit there and come out as he did again over the weekend. We're against communism. We're against socialism. Let's get more ownership in companies.
1: Yeah.
0: It's tough to promote your trade policy of being anti-dumping. These companies are dumping their products and their governments are subsidizing them. And then you go out and make a deal with Europe and Venezuela to dump their products into the United States because things are too expensive here.
1: Right.
0: And except for us and a few others, you've got the conservative Republican media, they won't touch that issue.
1: No.
0: As bluntly, because it is a sharp knife to your political narrative when you do that. Because conservatives in the Republican parties are not idiots. No. They understand what socialism and communism is. And you can't say one thing and criticize it and then be upset when people ask the question, well, you're against this and this is the definition of it and you're doing it.
1: Yeah. Yeah.
0: And then you get then name calls, you know, you get called names. We could care less about names. We've been doing this too long. The skin is too thick. I love the people that believe they are upsetting us. We're just chuckling.
1: Well,
0: we're just like, wow. You know, I don't care if you made a salient point. If you said, you guys said this and you're wrong on this, this, this, and this, I'll review that. Name calling without any explanation, you're dealing with children at that point.
1: Yeah. Right.
0: And we're not going to do that when discussing the issues. We have fun, but when we discuss the issues, if you disagree with me and say, these are my points, I'm not going to say, well, you're a radical un-American person. I'm going to say, you're wrong because of this, this, this, this, and this. When you don't do that, and we said this when, you know, Trump, you know, with the media, when he calls on CNN, knowing they're going to ask a question, he won't answer the question. He'll simply say, you guys are fake news. What are you doing here? You're worthless, whatever. But never will, when he has the ability to answer them back and win the argument, he won't do that. At that point, there are a significant number of people that say you're not really serious if you won't debate the issue. If they name call to you and you just name call back,
1: yeah,
0: then what makes you better? Especially when you can win the argument with conservative principles every time. That's what's frustrating to us.
1: Well, it's just, it seems the focus is gone. It's all over the place on things that aren't going to move the needle.
0: Yeah, exactly. That gets frustrating as we're now just a little, you know, over a month away.
1: Yeah.
0: And he's talking about how friendly we are with the Chinese and North Korean dictator and changing the name of AI.
1: Mm-hmm. I don't care what you call it. I don't want the government, in fact, involved. You know, we can talk about a few regulations here and there, but when the government gets their hands on it and takes ownership in it and says, okay, we're going to be using this, that's what scares the hell out of me.
0: Yeah. When they've talked about it, J.D. Vance, yeah, the president, about exactly having ownership in it, the AI company.
1: Exactly.
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0: We are Red Eye Radio. He is Eric Carly, and I'm Gary McNamara. Coming up following the bottom of the hour, New York City judge orders Mamdani to start over with the second home tax rollout.
1: Oh.
0: We'll get to that. Plus, you saw Steve Wynn and another real estate mogul filing a civil suit.
1: Mm-hmm.
0: What are the constitutional issues there?
1: Mm.
0: And there are some constitutional issues that I find that are pretty interesting. Plus, what is white supremacy in Great Britain? Wait till you hear this one.
1: All right.

0: ABC News. I'm Dave Packer. The lawsuit brought against Cornell University and seven of their students accused of taking part in a gang rape 2 years ago has put a spotlight on how the school handles these accusations. ABC's Aaron Kuchersky is in Ithaca, New York.
1: New York Governor Kathy Hochul, a member of Cornell's board, is calling for an independent investigation, saying the case raises serious questions about Cornell's campus culture. Cornell's own data show more than one in every three undergraduate women say they were sexually assaulted during their time at the Ivy League school.
0: Kentucky State Police investigating the deadly shooting of a trooper, Hayden Phillips. He was shot while on patrol along Interstate 65, and authorities are warning the public not to approach the suspected gunman. After a White House meeting, President Trump saying that AI leaders signed a, quote, constitution to police themselves. Florida carrying out its 16th execution of the year tonight, this time a lethal injection of a 77-year-old man convicted in a deadly hammer attack on a woman. This is ABC News.
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1: And he is our Carly and I'm Gary McNamara. Welcome and good morning. Got this here from one of our listeners. You guys need to rewatch what J.D. Vance said about AI yesterday on Fox News. He sounded like you too. He said, don't heavily regulate it. Let there be competition. And if AI companies don't follow the law or don't do what they're supposed to, they can be sued for safe product. By the way, we have agreed with the president and what he's been talking about on AI and talking about how reasonable it should be. But if you go back to June is when J.D. Vance talked about the administration being in favor of the United States government having equity, which is ownership in major AI companies.
2: Right.
1: That was reported back then. So we know what they're saying.
2: Yeah.
1: It's not like we missed something here.
2: Right.
1: Just so you know.
2: Yeah.
1: Other news, New York City Mayor Mamdani on Tuesday quickly appealed a judge's decision to cancel previously mailed notices for his second home tax, triggering an automatic stay of the ruling. The auto stay allows the city to continue, as we have been, with the implementation of the surcharge and puts the lower court's order on pause, a city official said just hours earlier. Judge Wayne Ozzie found that the city failed to follow required procedures before mailing the notices, which he described as arbitrary and capricious, affected by errors of law and in violation of the recipient's due process rights, according to the ruling. Despite the ruling, Ozzie noted that the policy itself could still survive. He said the city can still apply the tax by removing the current list of tax properties from its website and posting a corrected list after following the proper procedures. New notices must then be mailed in compliance with the law. Well, you know why Mamdani did that? He did that because he believes that it's a punishment, and he wanted to those people to know, I'm coming after you and I'm going to punish you.
2: Yeah.
1: And this is the problem. You know, with the left, you know, we understand the taxes are necessary to provide what the government services that the people request be there. But taxes are not supposed to be a punishment. It's not supposed to be about getting even. And that's what the left thinks. And that's why Mamdani did that.
2: Yeah. No, I mean, for them, it's all about punishment. It's all about going after corporations, the rich, you know, for the left, it's been that way for the longest time.
1: And you saw Steve Wynn, and somebody else also joined the civil suit.
2: Mm-hmm.
1: And taking a look at some of the legal claims, this from the New York Times, in one of the lawsuits, plaintiffs argue that the second home tax unlawfully targets non-residents and residents of other states who cannot vote on local policies. Allegations that that state that the tax impedes interstate real estate activity and commerce. Other lawsuits that cite violations of the Privileges and Immunities Clause, the Dormant Commerce Clause, due process, and equal protection. One of them talked about the fact that it actually goes against the state law in New York on property taxes. And so it's, let me just get to here, the National Taxpayers Union also looking at, because we really never got into the constitutional issues of it all.
2: Mm-hmm, mm-hmm.
1: And that's the, Andrew Wilford back in August went through, you know, taxes on luxury secondary homes have become very popular in recent years. Well, I mean, the population loves it. If you're not rich, yeah, go after them.
2: Mm-hmm.
1: Are they constitutional? A case filed in Rhode Island Newport County Superior Court last week asked that very question. While Mamdani's, version of the second home tax has received the bulk of national attention on the issue, Rhode Island passed its own version, dubbed the Taylor Swift tax, in the summer of last year. And while both the taxes went into effect on July 1st of this year, New York City remains in legal limbo due to the disastrous rollout of the version. Not only has the city gotten things backwards by placing the burden of proof on homeowners to show that they are exempt from the tax, it also bizarrely released a list of 900,000 properties that are related to the tax. For context, New York City Controller estimates the tax will apply to about 11,200 properties. But it's Rhode Island's tax that's facing the challenge to the constitutionality of taxing second homes. The plaintiffs argued that the tax, which applies exclusively to the assessed value over a million of secondary residents in Rhode Island, is a clear effort to target non-residents for special tax burdens. Rhode Island responded, will respond by saying that it is not a tax on non-residents, but secondary residents, regardless of whether the individual's primary residence is in-state or out-of-state. They may win on that one. Because if they were just taxing non-state residents for their second homes, yeah.
2: Right.
1: But if you're a state resident and they go after you, or city resident. But as the lawsuit notes, the Rhode Island's tax primary sponsor undermines that argument with his words, stating in a hearing that the beauty of this is that none of these people, being residents of the state of Rhode Island, none of these people can vote against me or any of you because they're non-residents. So that was used as part of the argument.
2: Sure.
1: Even though it just would not tax non-residents, that's what they claim they want to do.
2: Right.
1: Similar vulnerabilities New York City will face. Unable to pass up the opportunity for some demagoguery, the city's press release announcing the tax explicitly states that it targets ultra-wealthy out-of-city residents and global elites. That sure doesn't sound very neutral about whether the taxpayers are residents or not. The broader justification for these taxes, that they require non-residents to contribute to the services that they benefit from, makes equally little sense. Properties subject to secondary residence taxes are also subject to the normal property tax. If anything, they require fewer services than primary residents, not more, because they're secondary homes.
2: Right.
1: So there you go. But those are some of the things that they're talking about when it comes to, these taxes. Now, if you're talking about New York State or Rhode Island, because this is seems to be being filed in, this isn't federal, this is state.
2: Yeah.
1: Knowing those two states, I think I'd be very surprised if it doesn't pass.
2: Yeah, I'd be shocked if it doesn't, actually. Yeah. Yeah, it's, you know, one thing that they know on the left in these blue states, they're going to have to come up with anything and everything they can to increase revenue.
1: Yeah.
2: You have wealthier people that are leaving the state. And if those wealthier people leave the state but keep a home, well, we can still go after them and we can increase their taxes that will punish them for leaving the state, you know, and having a second home. Basically, punishing the wealthy is something they've been, you know, it's been part of their MO for the longest time. And it is about punishing. But it's also about realizing they've got to get creative on their revenue, on their tax revenue, because you have more and more people leaving these areas. And so, you know, it's only a matter of time before they come for the average, the person, the middle class.
1: And I do think that the legal argument that the burden of proof as to what is your primary home is on you, and that's unconstitutional. Well, they do it for state income tax all the time, and you got to be specific for the days that you spend working in another state.
2: Right, yeah.
1: So I
2: or
1: just.
2: Or city in the case of New York City, yeah.
1: Yeah, or state, New York City, or exactly, or New York City, for example.
2: Mm-hmm.
1: So I just don't see how they win that one either.
2: Right.
1: Because they do it, you know, the millionaires, millionaire's taxes, for example, or if there's a income tax in a, if you go for, not a millionaire's tax, millionaire's athlete tax, you go and you play the Super Bowl for 3 days. They tax you for 3 days of your entire salary the entire year, not what you might be paid for the Super Bowl, which is why the Super Bowl quarterback last year actually lost money because of the taxes playing in the Super Bowl.
2: Yeah.
1: Didn't make any money. Because they tax that 3 days of the entire salary and you're paid way less than what your actual salary is to win the Super Bowl.
2: Right.
1: If you're making 20, 30 million a year.
2: Right.
1: So they tax it on the 3 days of your entire salary, not just what you were paid, which I believe that would be the constitutional issue. I was paid to do this when I was here. The Super Bowl, here's what I was paid for that.
2: Yeah.
1: They should be paying you on the income that you actually earn in that city. And if your paycheck stops for the regular season, they shouldn't be taxing you like that. That would be what I would file for that.
2: Mm.
1: I don't see what the argument is against that.
2: Mm-hmm. Yeah, I know in our area we have, when it comes to home ownership, we have a homestead exemption. And if you own like rental properties, you know, you can only claim one homestead exemption. So you can't say you have two homesteads. So one is, you get the exemption on one or the other, you know, or, you know, one if you have more than one. And that happened actually to me. We turned one of our homes, we moved out and moved into the house we live in now and turned the other one into a rental property. And I forgot to change the homestead exemption to my new property. And so they came back and I was looking at my tax statement for the new property, which was a bigger property. And I said, well, wait a minute. Where's my homestead exemption? Well, you have to file for that. If you moved and the other one became a rental property, you can only take your homestead exemption to the one property.
1: Or my extra exemption.
2: Mm-hmm.
1: Being an old guy.
2: Yeah. Right.
1: Now I qualify for the senior.
2: Right.
1: Homestead exemption also.
2: Mine kicks in 27 months, thanks to my wife.
1: You're counting every single day.
2: Yes.
1: And,
2: I am.
1: And finally.
2: 27 months and 2 days, to be honest.
1: And finally, the BBC removed an article that suggested, this is over in Great Britain, that the trend of leaving fingernails unpainted could perpetuate white supremacist beauty standards. After it drew backlash on Saturday, they pulled the article. The original article, How the Bare Nails Trend Has Become a Class Issue, explored the beauty trend of women preferring clear and polished naked nails over the more stylish nail designs over the past few years. The BBC said some consider it white supremacy.
2: Yeah. Mm. All right. Yeah.
1: They pulled the article because they couldn't even make sense of it themselves.
2: Some consider it. Yeah. I love it. Some. Who?
1: Yeah. Who?
2: Who?
1: Is it a bar in Western Massachusetts? We are Red Eye Radio.
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0: We are Red Eye Radio. He is Eric Cronin. I'm Gary McNamara. I'm really interested to see, though, because we had talked about the second home tax in New York City, just to, you know, what the specifics are going to be, you know, when they finally have their complete constitutional argument, because Steve Wynn and former Commerce Secretary Wilbur Ross are the ones that filed a complaint in state court that alleging that New York State lawmakers violated state and federal constitutions. So I want to see specifically what the constitutional argument is, you know, from them. And that I don't have at the moment as to what precisely. Now, they say they're challenging the constitutional basis of the tax to block the tax as a whole, not just delay the rollout. They argue that the levy intentionally discriminates against non-residents of New York who, by definition, cannot vote against lawmakers imposing that new tax. The only problem is, if it applies to all homes, it doesn't matter.
1: Well, if it applies to property owners, if it applies to all property owners or similar property owners, you know, if you're talking about that, again, do they have a case?
0: Do they have another argument, I wonder?
1: Yeah.
0: That would be my question.
1: Good question.

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4: ABC News, I'm Dave Packer. The lawsuit brought against Cornell University and seven of their students accused of taking part in a gang rape 2 years ago has put a spotlight on how the school handles these accusations. ABC's Aaron Katursky is in Ithaca, New York.
5: New York Governor Kathy Hochul, a member of Cornell's board, is calling for an independent investigation, saying the case raises serious questions about Cornell's campus culture. Cornell's own data show more than one in every three undergraduate women say they were sexually assaulted during their time at the Ivy League school.
4: Kentucky State Police investigating the deadly shooting of a trooper, Hayden Phillips. He was shot while on patrol along Interstate 65, and authorities are warning the public not to approach the suspected gunman. After a White House meeting, President Trump saying that AI leaders signed a, quote, constitution to police themselves. Florida carrying out its 16th execution of the year tonight, this time a lethal injection of a 77-year-old man convicted in a deadly hammer attack on a woman. This is ABC News.
6: 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From the LI News Radio Weather Center, as we head through the day on Tuesday, mostly sunny with the high near 68, partly cloudy on Tuesday night with a low around 56. On Wednesday, sunny with the high near 70, partly cloudy on Wednesday night with a low around 58. On Thursday, mostly sunny with the high near 73, partly cloudy on Thursday night with a low around 62. Wrapping up your work week on Friday, mostly sunny with the high near 73, a low around 57 on Friday night. From the LI News Weather Center, I'm Eli, the weather guy.
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8: 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Gary McNamara and Eric Hurley talk about everything from politics to social issues and news of the day. 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
9: All across America, we are Red Eye Radio. He is Eric Hurley and I'm Gary McNamara. Good morning. Hello. You know, it's one of those days I don't know where to start.
10: Yeah.
9: So I'm going to start. I'm making a management decision here.
10: All right.
9: I'm going to start with what I feel is the most entertaining, bizarre stuff.
10: Okay.
9: All right.
10: All right. Go ahead.
9: That's how, maybe not in the realm of importance, but maybe it is.
10: All right.
9: Here we go. I saw this in National Review.
10: Hmm.
9: And this is where James Tallarico has once again appealed to the Bible for support of his health care plan.
10: Oh, really?
9: Yes. According to Tallarico, Jesus favors universal health care because the Son of God healed people without asking for a deductible. National Review responded to this saying, well, here's the thing. Here's the thing. Most doctors, most nurses, most medical professionals, they're exceptional people. But they don't have the ability to perform miracles.
11: I've never seen any of my doctors walk on water.
9: And if you are comparing human medical technology versus the divine ability to heal.
11: I mean, the technology

0: most of it is pretty good, but
1: if you're comparing human medical technology versus the divine ability to heal, I think we've got to give it to God.
0: I think that's an easy one.
1: He's really always going to have the technological advantage.
0: Yeah.
1: So I feel like Tallarico is being a little unfair here.
0: Unfair. I like that. Unfair. Wow.
1: Everything that we use for our metaphorical miracles, MRI machines, surgery, medications, requires the labor of someone else. Miracles don't.
0: Yeah.
1: So the question is it unreasonable to ask people receiving the care to contribute something to their own care?
0: Well, you think about, well, we could get in the whole water into wine thing, I guess. You know, why do liquor stores charge? But if we can just turn it into wine, there's plenty of water. But then you get into things like we've talked about, and it was years ago, I had a caller. No one should make a dime off healthcare. And that's the implication here.
1: Well,
0: from Tallarico.
1: We could also use, you know, the loaves of bread and the fishes.
0: That's where I was going. You know, groceries.
1: Right. So groceries should be free.
0: Groceries should be free.
1: God did not charge.
0: Right.
1: In the Bible for food.
0: Right. Jesus fed the hungry.
1: Right.
0: Kroger does, but you're going to need a wallet. And that's okay.
1: Right. We, you know, and Democrats, when they finally find a bizarre explanation of Christianity.
0: Yeah. Right.
1: Wish to compare miracles to human labor.
0: Yeah. Right.
1: Divine miracles are the same as human labor.
0: Right.
1: So does that mean, God, it would be fun. It's just so much fun to debate the idiot Tallarico.
0: Yeah.
1: You know, does this mean that doctors and nurses should work for free?
0: Well,
1: because God didn't make a profit off of any of this.
0: Well, I would say that
1: nobody paid him.
0: In the Bible, there is the encouragement, not requirement, but encouragement to tithe.
1: Yes.
0: And most people say 10%. 10% to me has always sounded like a small number, even when I was a kid. It sounded like a small number. It was like 10%. I was like, shouldn't you be able to, like at times when you can give more? Shouldn't you give more? I mean, you know, and it was like, but that kind of became the thing, right? The 10% tithing. And I don't know. I mean, you want to compare that to why do you do that? You know, and then of course I could see Tallarico saying, well, yeah, no. You should, if you're wealthy, you should give 10% more and then we can give that to the poor. You know, I mean, this is the socialism thing, you know, that they've tried to compare to the Bible for the longest time.
1: Yes. But now they've gone a step further.
0: Yeah.
1: It's not if you believe as we do.
0: Mm-hmm.
1: It is, you know, I've always viewed it's my obligation and responsibility to give back.
0: Mm-hmm.
1: Being the son of my father, his explanation was easy, which was, well, yeah, government has good intentions, but it, you know, they don't do it correctly.
0: Right.
1: He said, I wish to give to charities and I wish to do things that will actually help people and is most efficient and productive in helping people.
0: Mm-hmm.
1: And the government tends to enable.
0: Right.
1: And once you explain it that way, it's perfectly a moral narrative without, I wish, because funds are always limited no matter what people think. So I want the money that I believe I have a responsibility or the help in any way to give to others to truly help them. Enabling is not helping them. That's the whole point.
0: Right.
1: Enabling the pathology of dependency, in my opinion, is immoral and evil.
0: Right, because if you look at the big picture in terms of the results,
1: yes,
0: the pathology of dependency built by the government has kept people in situations that they should have been out of years ago.
1: Right. So, you know, so that's the entire, I mean, it's very easy to argue with liberals, but as we know, and the more each and every day that I hear Republicans speak, I'm like, it's almost as if times I'm thinking to myself, either they're not that smart or they're really, really, really want to lose.
0: Mm-hmm.
1: Because at times they're, remember we said this about Obama? He's not even trying.
0: Right.
1: He's not even trying.
0: Yeah.
1: He's not even trying. At times I look at the Republicans and go, for God's sakes, you're not even trying.
0: No, it seems like right now they're just, it really is like that magnetic football game we had back in the 70s where they just, you turn it on and they just all go in different directions.
1: But the stupidity that Tallarico would try to claim that miracles,
0: yeah,
1: you know, divine miracles are somehow the exact same as a human endeavor that requires human labor all across the board,
0: right,
1: is the exact same thing,
0: mm-hmm,
1: because a divine miracle doesn't cost anybody anything.
0: Right.
1: Actually providing the labor, what, we shouldn't pay doctors? Nobody should, well, nobody should get paid for this.
0: You what about don't... the families of the healthcare workers? Who benefits from an industry, you know, when there is an industry that is able to provide, and it's able to provide because of technology and innovation? You know, it doesn't matter what industry it is, but in this case, we're dealing with healthcare. What about all the workers who benefit from, you know, and they paid a lot of money to go get an education so they could benefit long term from being in the healthcare industry? They're not becoming billionaires doing it.
1: Well, if
0: they make a good living, and by the way, that's the way it's supposed to work.
1: If you look, for example, look in the state of Texas here, there's a ton of nonprofit hospital systems. I'm in one.
0: Mm-hmm. Oh yeah.
1: They're not, they're all nonprofit.
0: Yeah. Right. Yeah.
1: You know, but they have to pay the doctors, and they pay the doctors a lot.
0: Yeah, I think the majority at one time of hospitals were not for profit between government hospitals and religious based hospitals. The majority of hospitals are not for profit.
1: So you can't even make the comparison of a miracle to the nonprofit religious hospital systems that for the most part, I mean, that in the state of Texas, that's what I see them as.
0: Mm-hmm. Mm-hmm.
1: And when I lived up north, there's more Catholic, you know, hospital systems that you'll see, up there. But should they not exist because somebody makes a profit off of it?
0: Somebody gets paid?
1: Right. Do you have any obligation? Do you have any obligation to pay any of your health care at all? But the other thing is that Tallarico is saying that is just ridiculous. You know, and every time I hear it, Medicare for all, no deductibles, no deductibles. There should be no deductibles. Everything should be paid for.
0: Yeah.
1: To show you that it's fact that the funding is limited, and when they say Medicare for all, as you and I have been saying for years, we can't do Medicare for some.
0: We can't do some Medicare for some.
1: We can't do some Medicare for some. There's still the deductible and the money that you have to pay each and every month, and you've been paying premiums since you've been a teenager and received nothing until you retire, and still there isn't enough money there.
0: Yeah. Fix the government system instead of going after, it's always the private sector. It's always, you know, and again, all right, we want to extrapolate this out, then nobody should pay a dime, and nobody should make a dime off of food.
1: Food, water.
0: Right.
1: Housing.
0: Right. But these not-for-profit hospital systems, you know, the idea is that they're the religious base. We know the idea behind that. And then the government hospitals, when you combine them, the majority of hospitals are not-for-profit.
1: Is that going
0: to
1: be...
0: But the innovation has to be there. If you talk about the innovation, it's not quite a miracle, but it is great technology that has kept people alive, great medicines over the years, that has given people longer lives. And to me, there is no way around that without having to pay for that innovation.
1: I mean, is are people like Tallarico and Mamdani trying to sell me faith-based communism?
0: Yeah, eventually.
1: They're bizarro faith-based communism mm-hmm. that, and here's how we're going to justify communism. Everything should be free. The government should own everything because God did miracles.
0: Right.
1: Yeah, I'm for that. Did you actually think it out? No, but I'm an idiot. And I just respond to slogans positively.
0: Well, the other thing too is equating man to God.
1: God, I know.
0: Do you have any idea? Do you have any education whatsoever? Do you have any faith? Do you understand the difference between the two? You clearly do not. And that's the ignorance that lives on the left when they try and pull this. Well, what would Jesus do? Stuff on things like this.
1: Yeah, because you're probably going to have a problem if you keep talking about God.
0: Yeah.
1: Concerning abortion. But I know some on the left have said, well, no, God would be in favor of abortion.
0: Oh yeah, yeah. We've heard that.
1: You're probably having a little bit of a stretch there.
0: Yeah. Yeah, we're going with you're wrong.
1: Yeah. A little bit of probably a, yeah.
0: Yeah.
1: We may be able to get to where you are.
0: Mm-hmm.
1: To look at this in a nonpartisan way, you may have a point there, Eric.
0: Yeah. Or I love the word unfair. I would use the word moronic. He's being a bit unfair. Nope, he's being a bit moronic. I love, but the unfair is funnier. This is who they are, and they want to pretend like they're something they are not. And this is how they believe they have to win, especially in a state like Texas.
1: Mm-hmm.
0: I'm wondering about, because our state has plenty of radicals, or as we call it, Austin. So I'm wondering how many of the radicals are, you know, getting to the point where they're done, even in Texas, saying, no, don't try and position yourself in the middle. Now, of course, politically, you're going to have to walk that fence, and Tallarico has done it very badly. He keeps tripping over his own barbed wire. This is not hard. He's a radical. Period. He's a radical. And yeah, there are plenty of problems with the GOP. All of them are fixable. With the left, it is not going to reverse in our lifetime. This radical behavior is only getting worse by the moment. And if they gain power, full power, House, Senate, and White House, God help us. Because I'll be praying at that point, no doubt.
1: For a miracle.
0: For a miracle.
1: We are Red Eye Radio.
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0: We have one every new. He's Eric Cronin. I'm Gary McNamara. We'll talk about what's going on in Iran. McDonald's pushes for AI tools that suggest that their prices could be based on customers' willingness to pay. This would be more in geographic locations near each other. We'll get to that coming up here. Also, you know, I remember it was about this time yesterday that I forgot what it was. And it's what I started the show out with yesterday, a number of things. The one thing concerning Iran, and I mentioned, you know, as I'm reading this article here, motorcycle patrols swarm Iranian cities, checkpoints rise as regime basis for unrest. And I'd mentioned, I just want to get into a little bit more detail, that on YouTube the other day, it just sort of, you know, I was looking at, you know, the different titles, and it was, you know, how a single Iranian woman lives in Tehran. Like, yeah. This is interesting. How did this get out? And I watched it, and it was basically this, she works from home, she had a job, she got laid off because of the war. But everything, she never says a word, everything is on a crawl, across.
1: Yeah.
0: Everything, here I am, right. I'm making dinner, here I'm going to the market, here I am. And after I watched that, I'm thinking to myself, this is propaganda, what's the goal? And then, because I went to that one, more started coming up, and they're all out in the last month. All of these are like really the last 2 to 3 weeks, in fact, and more. And a lot of it is how women live their lives, and it comes across. You know, the editing is great. It shows markets with plentiful foods, coffee shops. The only thing that was mentioned, anything to do with any type of war. Were she went to one of the women went to a museum in Tehran, and it was the watches of Iranian soldiers that were killed in the Iraq war. That's the only type of mention. And I'm sitting there thinking to myself, and then I started reading the comments from Americans, you know, especially liberals. See, Iran is a beautiful place. What are we doing being involved in it? And I'm like, okay, that could be a bot. You know, whatever. But I'm looking at it going, what is the purpose of doing it? Because in every single video, and all of them seem to be in, you know, the capital city, you see no war damage, you see no effect, you see nothing but happy people, and a lot of them drinking coffee drinks. And I'm like, wow, this is just, it's a fascinating form of propaganda.
1: Oh, yeah.
0: And the point I was trying to figure out is, all right, what's the point?
1: To gain empathy from people here stateside, I'm guessing.
0: Well, empathy, your life is great.
1: Mm-hmm.
0: I mean, that's the way
1: well,
0: it comes
1: I mean,
0: about.
1: Empathy, in other words, yeah. Stop the war.
0: Yeah.
2: ABC News, I'm Dave Packer. The lawsuit brought against Cornell University and 7 of their students accused of taking part in a gang rape 2 years ago has put a spotlight on how the school handles these accusations. ABC's Aaron Katursky is in Ithaca, New York.
3: New York Governor Kathy Hochul, a member of Cornell's board, is calling for an independent investigation, saying the case raises serious questions about Cornell's campus culture. Cornell's own data show more than 1 in every 3 undergraduate women say they were sexually assaulted during their time at the Ivy League school.
2: Kentucky State Police investigating the deadly shooting of a trooper, Hayden Phillips. He was shot while on patrol along Interstate 65, and authorities are warning the public not to approach the suspected gunman. After a White House meeting, President Trump saying that AI leaders signed a, quote, constitution to police themselves. Florida carrying out its 16th execution of the year tonight, this time a lethal injection of a 77-year-old man convicted in a deadly hammer attack on a woman. This is ABC News.
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1: And I'm Gary McNamara along with Eric Harley. We haven't had one in a while, but our Senator John Kennedy audio cut of the day coming up in just a minute.
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1: You know, just before we get to our Senator John Kennedy audio cut, the obviously propaganda Iranian videos that I discovered the other day on YouTube, I think one of the messages is, everything's fine here. The U.S. has had no success in doing anything because, look, our lives are fine, plenty of food, vegetables. All we do is, you know, we enjoy our lives, we work. There were some scenes with, you know, the traffic, and every one is a beautiful luxury car going down the road.
2: Mm-hmm.
1: And I'm watching this going, wow, this is propaganda. And the message I got, because I was asking the question, was sort of rhetorical. You know, what is the purpose of it? What I saw the purpose of it was to show, to pretend to the world that there's been no economic or military, fallout, you know, from the war, that the United States has not succeeded and life is just wonderful for everybody living in Tehran.
2: Well, and it's, you know, it's a false attempt, but it is an attempt. This is the regime putting this together, to
1: yeah.
2: be clear.
1: Oh, yeah.
2: And when I said empathy, it's not the people that are featured in the video. It's empathy for the regime because they see empathy for Hamas from the U.S. The ones we give money to, our proxies, can gain empathy after October 7th. We can gain empathy as the regime here, and that's their attempt. I mean, they're trying to show, hey, everything's fine, as you mentioned. There hasn't really been any damage. Life is fine. The people are fine. Don't believe the whole thing about shooting people on the streets, as it's actually really playing out. Don't believe all of these things. Life is good here, and build some kind of, again, bizarre empathy, which has been coming from the left when it comes to Hamas, when it comes to Gaza, when it comes to that, the everything post October 7th.
1: The one thing that I did notice, again, you know, the abundance of food and vegetables and how cheap it was. And in the crawl, they'd say, you know, here's whatever it is.
2: Was Tucker Carlson in the video?
1: Well, I was gonna say, cup of coffee, you know, only 3 cents in America. I'm using this as an example. I don't know if that's an exact representation, but that's what they were like, 3 cents for, you know, American for a cup of coffee or whatever. We know there's massive inflation over there right now, and things are, you know, very, very limited as to, you know, what the people can have. And I just thought about it again when I saw the story about the motorcycle patrols, the checkpoints, and everything else, because they are worried that things are getting so bad that there may be unrest. And so I think one of the things, when I saw the YouTube video, I said, well, I mean, I don't know how much of the internet they're seeing right now in Iran. I haven't seen a report on that. If they still have the internet or limited internet, is that something? Well, I don't know. Would you do that if everybody's starving? Would you put out a propaganda video that the abundance is great and everybody is just having a wonderful time
2: I would think you would limit it domestically. They wouldn't be able to see those videos domestically if you could help it. And then you would put that out to the rest of the world. What you're trying to do is, again, as the regime, trying to gain support that, hey, everything's fine here. Everything's normal. This is a normal country run by a regime that takes care of its people and provides. Look at all these luxury cars. That's laughable. You know, all of these things, if anyone has been paying attention for the last 47, 48 years, you know that this is not the case with Iran. If you know anyone from Iran, you and I both do, we know people from Iran,
1: yeah. Mm-hmm.
2: And they will tell you. And in fact, the person I know still has family there. And this is the propaganda game is, I guess, nothing new. I don't know ultimately. I think your question though still stands in terms of what would be the goal by the regime. Aside from gaining empathy, ultimately, what do you believe could happen? How do you move the needle on this whole back and forth with the U.S.? Are you looking for diplomacy where the U.S. doesn't come in? Because I still in the back of my mind have it that after Election Day, the president, even if he loses, if his party loses the House and or the Senate, he still has until January to get some things done in Iran, and that might happen. I just put that possibility on the table. If they're going to finish something, it might happen in that time period. I don't know if that's the case or not.
1: What I found interesting was yesterday when the regime went after Trump and said Trump is a liar and the U.S. economy is about, you know, to crumble, because that's blunt propaganda that's not even believable to any American.
2: Right.
1: Our economy is not crumbling because of the war.
2: No.
1: In Iran. Are there challenges that we have? Yeah. Are prices still a problem? Yes. Is the economy crumbling? Of course not.
2: No.
1: You know how you know? I'd be out of the stock market and everything would be in treasury bills.
2: it would be in my mattress.
1: Wait,
2: that's the safest place to keep it.
1: No. I'd load up on water.
2: Yeah, exactly.
1: Like not gold.
2: We talked about, yes, the water standard.
1: Right. If everything goes to hell, gold's not going to be any use to you. Buy water.
2: Yeah. Nate Bargatze years ago had a bit where he said, he goes, you know, for my kids, you know, we don't have much. So I just filled a bunch of buckets of water in the backyard. And so when they get older, I'm just going to tell them, hey, look, this is what we're going to leave you. You got plenty of water. And I thought to myself, actually, it's a solid point. It's one of the points we made. You know, the whole gold standard. And of course, going back to, the Book of Eli, the movie, water and,
1: water
2: and chargers,
1: rechargers, rechargeable batteries, and moist towelettes.
2: Yes.
1: They don't necessarily have to be flushable.
2: Right. Yeah.
1: Anyway, I got a thing from totally off the topic. I got a thing from City the other day saying, don't put the flushable wipes in, you know, down the toilet.
2: Right.
1: They're not flushable.
2: Right.
1: It makes, you know, cleaning the water horrible. They don't dissolve like toilet paper.
2: Yeah.
1: And it's like, well, why doesn't the FTC go after them then?
2: Right. Well, technically they're flushable. It didn't say they're not cloggable.
1: That's right. Anything is.
2: No, they got lawyers.
1: Well, I won't say anything is flushable, but yeah, a ton of things could be flushable.
2: I have grandkids.
1: They not?
2: There are many things that are flushable. Oh man, when I was a kid. I must have been three. I flushed my dad's partials.
1: Oh.
2: So, all right, they were on the sink, and for some reason I had to go into their bathroom, and they were on a sink and a cup. And then I knocked the cup over, and I'm brushing my teeth. And well, they went into the toilet. And then when I was done, I just flushed the toilet.
1: There's a Seinfeld episode there.
2: Yeah. I'm sure. You can flush anything.
1: I just thought that it was, it was very subtle propaganda, because nowhere in, now they may in some of the other videos, but the only mention was that I saw was the one woman saying she did lose her job, but now she's working, when the war started, but now she's working at home and everything is fine. And it showed her cooking in her apartment. And like I said, then going out, then the other video was another woman, and it, showed her going to museums, and, life is just wonderful, and the photography, the editing, everything is excellent, but nobody talks.
2: Right. Yeah.
1: It's all basically looks like closed caption.
2: Right. Yeah.
1: Here I am cooking this.
2: Yeah.
1: This only costs this.
2: Yeah.
1: In American, it's this amount of money. I'm like, wow, this is really,
2: which is interesting propaganda. Because they're using something that's been going on YouTube for quite a while, and it's in foreign countries. They'll go to the Swiss Alps, and let's go to this bakery, and it will say turn your captions on because they don't talk, and the captions do all the we're going to visit a bakery today, and here's the bakery, here's what they do. They arrive at 2 a.m. and the whole thing, and they go through that. So they're using basically the our sensibilities when it comes to watching social media or watching YouTube more specifically, and watching videos like that, and then trying to create something. I mean, it's an interesting propaganda. It's exactly what you would do if you're going to do modern propaganda. Now, we also have to include the idea, the fact, that there are loyalists to the regime in Iran.
1: Oh, yeah, yeah.
2: There are citizens. Yeah. And I mean, you talk about when the Ayatollah was killed by the Americans, they gathered in the streets. Now, question, first of all, is how many were pressured to be there and show their loyalty? How many feel pressured every day to show that loyalty, to demonstrate that loyalty to the regime? Or how many actually, have great empathy for the regime or support for the regime for whatever reason? The United States.
1: Well, if you're working for the regime,
2: yeah,
1: that is viewed by, let's say, just for the sake of discussion, let's say it's 40% of the people somehow have ties to the regime.
2: Right.
1: And their livelihood is based on that.
2: Their entire family depends on that, which means everybody in the family is loyal.
1: Right. But they know if they're exposed,
2: they
1: may have to deal with the consequences of the 60% after everything falls.
2: Right.
1: And if there is an uprising, so they're doing anything that they can to help the regime in order to hopefully get back to the status that they have.
2: Yeah, sure.
1: Instead of being probably a combatant against the people who, if they rise up, because you're hearing more talk about that now, that's the goal.
2: Well,
1: to starve us so they have no other choice but, to do it. I saw, it was on Fox News, one of the generals the other day saying, you're getting close to the time, go in there with air power. Wipe out everybody.
2: Mm.
1: Wipe out everybody.
2: Mm.
1: Wipe out everybody.
2: Mm.
1: Because at this point, we believe, and these are independent of the government. Was it General Keane, I think, was saying it the other day on Fox.
2: Mm-hmm.
1: Because this is the time to do it. If you're going to do it now.
2: Mm-hmm. Yeah.
1: And I don't know if that's the case. I don't know if the CIA agrees with that.
2: Yeah, I'm not sure. Because I don't know how deep that loyalty goes. We've been saying this from the beginning. Those roots, we don't know how many people.
1: We said that's the hardest call.
2: Exactly.
1: When you fight a war, and it's based on the fact that the ultimate victory depends on things out of your control,
2: yes,
1: which is the people revolting.
2: Right.
1: You
2: can't read their minds.
1: That is a challenge, and it's a gamble.
2: Yep.
1: We are Red Eye Radio.
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0: Radio. He is Eric Harley, and I'm Gary McNamara. Coming up, we will have the Senator John Kennedy. I don't want to forget about. Well, you can't forget about when we have a Senator John Kennedy audio cut of the day.
1: Yeah, that's a must.
0: Yes, concerning vomiting.
1: Yeah. Well, with him, it could be any pretty much any topic. He can work words in like nobody I've seen on Capitol Hill.
0: Well, it was his comments to Jack Smith yesterday.
1: Yeah, right.
0: Which, by the way, I saw a lot of Republicans saying, where's this going to go? Anybody ever going to go to jail on this? I think it was Todd Starnes who said, I really think, and I'm paraphrasing here, but I think I'm paraphrasing correctly, Todd Starnes, early supporter of our Red Eye, just so you know.
1: Yeah.
0: Was on Fox for a while there, remember that? And he just said, it's all important stuff, but is anybody ever going to go to jail? He said, he believes that, you know, the Republicans just do this so they can get prime time on Fox at night.
1: Yeah.
0: I'm like, oh, wow.
1: Yeah.
0: No, but that's a question, but, you know, the stuff, the communications that he was looking at.
1: Yeah.
0: I believe was unconstitutional against the law.
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9: ABC News, I'm Dave Packer. The lawsuit brought against Cornell University and seven of their students accused of taking part in a gang rape 2 years ago has put a spotlight on how the school handles these accusations. ABC's Aaron Katursky is in Ithaca, New York.
10: New York Governor Kathy Hochul, a member of Cornell's board, is calling for an independent investigation, saying the case raises serious questions about Cornell's campus culture. Cornell's own data show more than one in every three undergraduate women say they were sexually assaulted during their time at the Ivy League school.
9: Kentucky State Police investigating the deadly shooting of a trooper, Hayden Phillips. He was shot while on patrol along Interstate 65, and authorities are warning the public not to approach the suspected gunman. After a White House meeting, President Trump saying that AI leaders signed a, quote, constitution to police themselves. Florida carrying out its 16th execution of the year tonight, this time a lethal injection of a 77-year-old man convicted in a deadly hammer attack on a woman. This is ABC News.
11: From the LI News Radio Weather Center, as we head through the day on Tuesday, mostly sunny with the high near 68, partly cloudy on Tuesday night with a low around 56. On Wednesday, sunny with the high near 70, partly cloudy on Wednesday night with a low around 58. On Thursday, mostly sunny with the high near 73, partly cloudy on Thursday night with a low around 62. Wrapping up your work week on Friday, mostly sunny with the high near 73, a low around 57 on Friday night. From the LI News Weather Center, I'm Eli the Weather Guy.
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1: Welcome to the Bongino Report AM, you early risers out there. I'm one of them. Get the workout in early in the day, right, Producer Jim? I was just talking yesterday on the radio show how everybody's on all these weight loss stuff now. Everybody looks so different. Good, good. Health hacks, your health comes first. So yesterday was a huge news day, folks. We've got a lot to cover today. You had Jack Smith, the, I believe, weaponized special prosecutor up on Capitol Hill. Interesting interactions up there. And I mean interesting in that they did not work out well for Jack Smith. Including some commentary on the taking of phone records from congressmen and senators. It was not a great moment for the deep state yesterday at all. Also, Lindsey Clancy yesterday. I haven't covered this too in-depth on the AM show here. However, we will drop a little bit of that in today because I believe it's indicative of a real problem we have right now. And that problem is we're living in this post-truth world where media and social media-driven narratives take over. You know, the lie spreads around the world before the truth even gets to breathe. The fact that the one patriotic hero who I believe stood for truth in this case, the juror, called the holdout juror, has become like public enemy number one by these psychos is really insane. So there was a hearing yesterday about a new trial. Also yesterday, President Trump gave a speech about use of AI for a new portal, America, I believe America.gov. I think this is a fantastic idea. President Trump has been the AI president. He's very strong on guardrails, but we do need, obviously, to do it the right way. And listen, there's a brighter future ahead if we can make this work. So we'll get to all of that today. Welcome to the Bongino Report AM. Folks, this week is going to be stacked for Bongino Report AM on stations across the country. It airs from 5 a.m. to 6 a.m. across the country. 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

0: 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So we'd love for you to check that out. But we have a ton of interviews. Our colleague, Vince Colanese at Silverlock Productions, that's my company, interviewed Vice President J.D. Vance on his channel, rumble.com/Vince. They broke a ton of news. We're going to play some cuts from that coming up. I think the Vice President did an amazing job in the interview. He addressed a lot of things before the election that needed to be said. Today, correct, Jim? Today, we have FBI Deputy Director, who took my spot, Christopher Rea. Chris is going to be talking about, folks, please stay tuned, and media people across the country who hate me and the Trump administration, just for a moment, put your TDS down. I know it's hard, but I want you to focus on this interview because we are going to address exactly the TTPs, the techniques, the tactics, and the policies the Trump administration and his leadership team at the FBI used to crush crime. Ignore it at your own peril, because the people actually care. I can tell, because typically at 11 o'clock when we bring in our guests on the podcast, you know, people sometimes will switch over to other shows. We'll lose a few. We actually gain people today. So stay tuned for that. And then tomorrow we have Dr. Peter McCullough. Dr. McCullough was a regular guest on our 12 to 3 radio show we had before going into the FBI. We're going to talk about ivermectin, the spike protein, any potential long-term dangers from the COVID vaccine, AI. It's going to be a really widely scoped interview, so don't miss that. Sorry about the long setup, folks, but we really do have a lot this week, and I just don't want you to miss any of it. We'll be right back.
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0: Jack Smith up on the hill. So Jack Smith is up there, and folks, I'm given that I was a central part of this investigation, I'm going to limit my commentary intentionally. However, I do feel an obligation, because I've said this before, to tell you that Cash and I, when we ran the FBI as the director and the deputy director, we found out about what became a central component of today's Jack Smith hearing up on Capitol Hill, of the phone records, the taking of phone records of members of Congress and the Senate. We found out about that because of a massive information deep dive we had done. And I'm just going to be straight with you. We had people who were not necessarily open and willing to give this stuff up. So we had to do a dive. I will never forget the day, and I won't tell you who, but when somebody ran into me with a piece of paper and knocked on my door, and they used to call me Ball. Hey, Ball. Hey, Ball. Which I hated, by the way. I still hate it. Some people here call me. I just can't stand it. But whatever. I gave up. I just tell them not to. Hey, Boss, we found something. And I said, what is it? And it was basically a memo where we had learned about the taking of phone records for members of the Senate. So in the interest of transparency, we ran, or I did specifically, me, ran up to Capitol Hill and pulled the senators out and put them in a room and said, hey, you, listen, this is what happened. So there's an investigation into that, which I'll respect. But Jack Smith got caught up on Capitol Hill. And I don't think did a particularly good job defending what I believe was an unquestioned weaponization of government. So that happened. And again, I remember the moment like it was yesterday. Folks, I knew it was bad, but just to see this constant litany of stuff being put on your desk where you're staring at it with your own two retina and eyeballs is just a shocking experience. It really is, because you know it, and then you see it, and you know, we'll leave that there. Also today, and I'll get to this later, this Lindsey Clancy case. Folks, I'll cover this later in the show just briefly, but the case is disgusting. It's an abomination to humankind. The fact that three children were murdered, one of them apparently was trying to get away, and that this has become about doxing a juror who is an American hero who did the right thing is just gross and speaks more to the post-truth society we live in right now than anything. I'm really horrified by this whole thing. I cannot believe that there was anyone on that jury who was not convinced at the time. And the fact that the one man who held out, who we'll cover this a little bit more later, is become the bête noire, like the awful guy. And it's just outrageous. This guy is an American hero. And it's just really gross what happened to him. Okay, getting back up to today's show, because some more news broke yesterday. I know it's a lot. This is a heavy opening segment, so forgive me from jumping from topic to topic. But this is, again, like drinking from a motorized fire hose with a jet engine behind it. Yesterday, something happened as well, which was indicative of this news ecosystem we're in now, where, candidly, folks, I don't think truth matters anymore to a lot of people. I just don't. The Clancy trial to that effect just kind of nails that for me. Do people even care that three innocent kids were murdered? And I've asked this question a lot, like, would the post-truth world, in this post-truth world, would it matter you more if we forced you to watch it? Because a lot of people who had really strong opinions about Free Palestine or whatever, after they watched the video that these, you know, animals put out after October 7th, you see the video, a whole lot of people change their mind and go, oh, I didn't realize they were taking people's heads off with shovels. Yeah, they were. Yeah, they were. There's more on this, but first, let's take a quick break.
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0: We live in this post-truth world, and unfortunately, a large portion of the post-truth world effect, where people will believe anything they hear on X or elsewhere, and it's not you, I'm not in any way condemning my audience, you guys are great ladies out there. A lot of this is the left-wing media. I bring this up because it's a story, again, that I was involved in, and I, when you're on the other side and you're back in government and you see the fake news, you see why Donald Trump can't stand these people. You see it. And I'd always known about the fake news, so did you, obviously. However, when you see it on the other side and you see how they just blatantly make this stuff up, you're like, you want to just throw up every time you read one of these stories. So yesterday, a former colleague of mine at the FBI, Andrew Bailey, who was the Attorney General of Missouri and is a wonderful family man and just a great guy, diehard conservative and a good man, he worked with me in Cash. He was in a co-deputy director spot. We worked together for a long period of time while I was there, okay? He was a good man. He was brought in to help. I told you we were overflowing with information. He was a total asset when he was there. So yesterday, he announced he was leaving the position, I believe in a week, next week or so. He was headed back to Missouri. And folks, there is nothing controversial about this story at all. Like me, I had pledged I was going to do the first year of the administration. That's what I did. I had some obligations. I could only do the year. Attorney General Bailey, who was the co-deputy director, had some of the same family obligations. There's no controversy here at all. Why am I bringing this up? Because the garbage, trash, scum in the left-wing media has to make a scandal out of everything. This is the biggest non-story ever. And, of course, who is at the tip of the spear is stupid? Who's always at the tip of the spear is stupid? Fusion Kendallanian. This guy spins more tales than freaking Teddy Ruxpin. Fusion Ken needs a surgical coin insertion spot in his spine where we can include Teddy Ruxpin tokens so he can tell you a freaking story. Nothing this guy tells you of substance about the Trump administration is ever true. The Intercept, back in 2014, it's a left-wing outlet, wrote this big article saying how Ken Delanian was basically a tool of the CIA and was a, quote, CIA mop-up man. Like, he was working with them to foster narratives. I didn't write it. They wrote it. And yet this guy is allowed to spew his nonsense on X and MSNOW, whatever the hell they renamed this stupid network. And it's really an insult. Here's Ken Delanian. He announces, yeah, former AG Bailey has announced he's leaving his post at FBI. Three people familiar with the matter told MS Now. Notice, Jim, they don't name them. I hear unnamed sources throw it right in the garbage immediately. That Bailey had been overseeing election-related matters. That's true, among other things. Bailey's message to the workforce was he was leaving for family reasons. 100% true. 100% true and accurate. He was said to have been annoyed about the recent demotion of two senior counterterrorism agents in the Washington office over their handling. He gets their wrong, Kendallian, too, some journalists. Did you notice that? Their handling of an investigation into harassing phone calls to Steve Miller's wife. Totally made up. Totally, completely fabricated, made up. Folks, I can't express to you in strong enough terms how that is a total, complete fabrication. They got that from this diaper-wearing anonymous source who works with Delanian, whose own family hates his guts and is horrified they're related to this loser. And all he does is try to destroy the Trump administration while pretending he's some MAGA-adjacent guy. He is not. He is nothing more than a mouthpiece for the liberal media who uses former position as cover. This guy's a diaper-wearing, look it up, loser, total, complete life loser. Who I'm telling you, like, his family would divorce him if that was a thing. We'll be right back.
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0: Folks, this is what Fusion Kendallanian and the left-wing media are trying to hide by inventing palace intrigue stories about Andrew Bailey leaving the FBI. The guy's garbage. And they're trying to trash this guy out the door because he said he was going to do a limited amount of time and did it at great cost to him and his family. It's just disgusting. And people buy this stuff. I saw another piece. They're saying about Andrew Bailey, who left the FBI, that of course they love palace intrigue. The New York Times, that Bailey went weeks without meeting with Director Patel. Really? That's fascinating, because I was in those meetings. And Jim, you know when they happen? Every day. That can't be true, Jim. The New York Times said they went weeks without meeting. So let me just, again, align for you the table. Every morning at 8 a.m., there is a President's Daily Brief at the FBI. A CIA briefer does it, okay? You sit around a table. You get all the scoop and skinny on what's going on around the world. Cash, the director's at the head of the table. CIA briefer, it's like the Knights of the Round Table, kind of like a round, like long table there, is across the table. I was to Cash's right. Bailey was to me. He was right there. Bailey's a big guy. He's like 6'2". He looks like a linebacker. I promise if he wasn't there, I'd notice. Sometimes I'd be like, Bailey, stop kicking me. Like under the table, like he's right there. They went weeks without meeting. They're just making this up. Please don't trust losers from Podcastistan. They're just lying to you to get you to hate every single person in the Trump orbit. Hegseth, Kennedy, Tom Homan, the vice president. It's all garbage, man. We got an election to win. Throw all this crap out, man. I'm just so tired of the nonsense. I'll show you the truth about what was done at the FBI and why they're trying to diminish the Trump administration. And here, FBI Rapid Response responded, turmoil in the FBI? Are you guys like crazy? Here are the numbers. 2,770 task force officers added, 20% decrease in the nationwide murder rate, 53,900 violent crime arrests, 31,000 violent criminals and gang members arrested, 3,256 kilos of fentanyl seized, 11,000 child victims located and identified, 5,000 child predators and human traffickers locked up, 4,260 foreign terror organization related arrests. Folks, there's more. I don't have time to read it all to you. This is what happened at the Donald Trump FBI. This is why you constantly hear Podcastistan and Doomers, whose only interest is destroying this movement from the inside, invent and leak to Fusion Kendallanian and others ridiculous palace intrigue stories to keep you distracted from what really matters. And what really matters is you not getting dead and the federal law enforcement under President Trump doing everything in their power to get the people who want to get you dead, the bad guys, off the streets. I just can't stand the people who fall for liberal media BS despite a documented history of them lying to you about everything. The story about co-deputy director Andrew Bailey leaving to go back home and the media manipulation of suckers who believe the story, it's just garbage. We'll be right back.
1: News. I'm Dave Packer. The lawsuit brought against Cornell University and seven of their students accused of taking part in a gang rape 2 years ago has put a spotlight on how the school handles these accusations. ABC's Aaron Kuchersky is in Ithaca, New York.
2: New York Governor Kathy Hochul, a member of Cornell's board, is calling for an independent investigation, saying the case raises serious questions about Cornell's campus culture. Cornell's own data show more than one in every three undergraduate women say they were sexually assaulted during their time at the Ivy League school.
1: Kentucky State Police investigating the deadly shooting of a trooper, Hayden Phillips. He was shot while on patrol along Interstate 65, and authorities are warning the public not to approach the suspected gunman. After a White House meeting, President Trump saying that AI leaders signed a, quote, constitution to police themselves. Florida carrying out its 16th execution of the year tonight, this time a lethal injection of a 77-year-old man convicted in a deadly hammer attack on a woman. This is ABC News.
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0: Our colleague here at Silverlock, Vince Colonnese, had just an incredible interview with Vice President J.D. Vance. Please watch the whole thing at rumble.com/Vince. Broke a lot of news on there. However, this is one of the pieces that's going to be related to the content of today's show, which is we've got an election coming up and there's an X factor. I'm going to explain to you in a moment what that X factor is, because a lot of election analysts out there with the dreaded air quotes are just downplaying this. And I think it's going to turn out to be a disaster for them if this X factor turns out. I use that term deliberately, pun intended. Here's Vice President Vance on crime, the border, and his just spectacular effort. Vice President Vance led task force to crush fraud against the government and theft of your scarce tax dollars. We've never seen anything like this. It's a quick about a minute or so from the interview. Again, watch the whole thing on Vince's channel, rumble.com/Vince. Check this out.
1: A lot of the problems that exist in American society would be solved, not all of them, but just by deporting illegal aliens. So lower housing prices, lower rents, lower violent crime statistics. One of the reasons why we have a historically low murder rate is, of course, because we've been supporting law enforcement, but also because we've gotten a lot of violent criminals out of the United States of America. First of all, we're obviously trying to protect the American taxpayers' money.
2: Yeah.
1: So you write a check to the IRS every month, every time every 2 weeks you get your pay stub and you see the amount of money that is taken from you by the federal government. Don't you want to know that the money that the government takes from you is actually being spent on the things it should be spent on? Okay, that's number one, very important. But a second, and I would say equally important thing is, the social contract in this country is that we all have responsibilities and obligations, but also rights and privileges as United States citizens. We have to pay our taxes, but we're also protected by the world's most powerful military.
2: Right.
1: It only exists, you're only going to pay that money to the right. federal government if you know it's going where it's supposed to go. And so when we allow fraudsters to get rich off these programs, we destroy the basic social trust that I think makes American society so generous and so compassionate and such a good place to live. I don't want to live in a low-trust society where people get rich from fraud. I want to live in a high-trust society where people get rich from, like, doing something important.
0: Folks, I want to reemphasize this point that Vice President Vance just made. I am not a supporter of big government. I want to be crystal clear from the start so there's absolutely zero confusion. Everybody understand? However, where you have societies where there is big government, notably Scandinavian societies, that are getting away from that model, but still have a lot of tax expenditures on government services. Sometimes you see people who are content with it because they feel like, all right, you know what? If I'm going to have big government, at least have the money going to efficiently spent on schools and other things. I'm not a supporter of that. I think the free market has better solutions. But if you're going to do it and you're going to spend a lot of money, the vice president is 100% correct. If people stop trusting the system that it's going to the Leering Center and a bunch of people in the country illegally who don't belong here, who are just causing us a public charge, if you watch yesterday's show, and costing us money rather than contributing, forget it. The whole system collapses. If we're stuck with this big government model, which I hope we're not, then at least can we get the fraud out? Is this really? My gosh, what did he say there that's even remotely controversial, even to Democrats? Watch the interview. It's definitely worth your time. Okay, because I hate teases. I freaking hate teases. There's nothing worse than listening to radio, watching TV, and a host teases an interview in the third hour, in the first hour, 1,000 times. Just tell me what you want to talk about. What is the X factor coming up in this midterm election? Folks, it's not complicated. But I think it's being discounted dramatically by doomers and gloomers who want you to believe this election is over. Donald Trump has lost his whatever. The kids call it the Riz, his pizzazz, his je ne sais quoi. I don't care what you call it in this language or any other. Folks, you got to produce some data to back that up. That Trump voters are not going to turn out. Donald Trump, President Trump, has said many times, campaigning for candidates in this midterms. You've heard it yourself. Act like I'm on the ballot. Why is he saying that? You think he doesn't know what he's doing? He's won multiple presidential elections. What you think he doesn't know what he's doing?
3: A lot more ahead, folks. We'll be right back.
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0: Here he is. This guy's a hero. Seriously. This guy is an American hero. Here he is on Sean Hannity, the holdout juror. Thank the Lord. Thank you, Jesus, for this guy. Here he is on Hannity explaining all that. And then listen to him cite his faith. Good man right here. Check this out.
1: The ones that can't speak for themselves, the ones that can't defend themselves, and the one that can't fight the battles. And those are Cora, Dawson, and Callan. A little bit about me. I want to thank God for my Catholic faith. I want to thank God for blessing me with the ability to love my daughter. And I'm foremost, I would like to thank everyone, every individual that have supported me throughout this difficult situation. Your prayers, your emotional support, your psychological support is a tremendous to my heart that I feel, that I sense, that I know. I do want to thank you from the bottom of my heart. Thank you.
0: Man, this chat's tearing up right now. American flags in the chat for this hero and patriot. Absolutely revolting, disgusting, a freaking abomination what's happened to this hero. An abomination. How many people in the you guys like and look forward to jury duty? Anyone? No, well, you don't. No? But, you know, we will do it if we have to. It is, you know, we trial by jury. We get it. You think people are going to want to serve in a jury now? The guy is a hero, folks. Whenever you see an inversion like this, all of a sudden what? Pete Hegseth's the bad guy. We should impeach him. Pete Hegseth? Really? Next thing you know, I hear the other day, attacks on Bobby Kennedy. Bobby Kennedy's not moving fast enough. Are you smoking crack? Are you smoking the Krizak? Are you crazy? How do the good guys become the bad guys? The answer is, in a post-truth world, a bunch of stupid people, diaper-wearing stupid people, because they have nothing going on in their lives. Their families hate them. Their kids hate them. They have zero. They have to say stupid and controversial things to clickbait you into their show. And unbelievably, people fall for this. It's going to get harder going forward to do this. I'm telling you, it's going to get harder. You're not going to be able to isolate people from the truth moving forward in this new AI ecosystem where it can do things in microseconds. It's going to be really difficult to continue the grift. We've got an election coming up. I can't tell you how many people out there still believe, like comparatively, and I'm not talking about MAGA folks. I'm talking about independents and even Trump Democrats. There are a lot of them who still believe, like, you know, I think we got to vote to get the Democrats back. Why? What could you possibly have enjoyed about the Biden years? The inflation, the defenestration of our military? The government spending that basically modern monetary theory blew out federal accounts, the interest rates that are hiking now because of those blowouts, what could you possibly have liked? Okay, Dan, produce the Trump administration's record. I do every day. We've got, what, 35 days to an election? I'm not making this stuff up. Here, a lot of folks are telling you out there, Iran, total loss. I get it. People have an opinion about Iran. You are entitled to your opinion. Period. Full stop. However, facts matter, folks. That war is not lost at all. Hugh Hewitt had a post about this morning. What are you talking about? What's been lost? The Iranians control the strait. They do? You going to back that up? Oh, wait. Put that one back. Oguzerk. Yeah. This is insane. Oil exports from the Persian Gulf are almost back to pre-war levels. Meanwhile, Iranian exports have literally hit zero. Blockading Iran's blockade actually worked. Iran can't stand for this much longer. You can see the data yourself. You can see the data right there. Yeah, I'm not telling you you're not entitled to your opinion. If your opinion is we shouldn't have gone in, we shouldn't be there, you're entitled to that. I disagree. That's a great part about being Americans. We can butt heads and shake hands in the end. I'm just telling you, if you're basing it on the fact that, oh, the Iranians definitely got us in the strait, that's just not true. That's why oil prices, although still high, are coming down. And the diesel prices, they are high, no question, That's got a lot to do with other factors too, including the Russia-Ukraine war, where a lot of the diesel supply has been impacted by that ongoing war. All right, let's take a quick break, and we'll get to more of this on the other side.
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0: Welcome back to the Bongino Report AM. You're going to love this interview, folks. For all the media people out there who are confused and want to attribute the massive drop in crime nationwide to anything the Biden administration or the Democrats did, I got an interview coming up that's going to debunk that nonsense right now. I want you to listen to a small portion of my interview with current FBI Deputy Director Christopher Rea about exactly what the Trump administration did to put a stop to violent crime, to put a stop and try and crush violent crime in this country. And the results speak for themselves. And check this out. And we implemented this new, through summer heat, almost like broken windows style policing, where we were going to expand our footprint with state, local, territorial, tribal law enforcement agencies, and we were going to bring bad guy scalps. We were going to arrest bad guys, and all I cared about was getting them off the streets. You have since taken that summer heat footprint and turned it into summer heat 2.0, and I think you have some pretty outstanding numbers to put out there.
5: Yeah, Dan. I mean, for me, as you know, I spent all my street time in violent crime. And so for us to see that refocus, right, the director's priority, crushing violent crime, was really a breath of fresh air, not only for me, but for everybody. And of course, we launched Summer Heat 2.0 this year, and I'll go through some numbers now. I'm sure we'll have some happy banter back and forth because they are better than last year. But honestly, Dan, this was one of your passion projects when you were deputy director, and really took off. You came up with a name, you came up with a concept, and then we've got guys like Joe Perez, who have spent their entire career in the violent crime space, who really put this into action in the field for us. And just to kind of give you an idea of our stats this year, Dan, we have just south of 9,000 arrests, which I believe in summer heat 1.0, I think you had about 8,600 arrests in the violent crime space. We recovered 5,000 weapons, 5,000 firearms, which was roughly about 120% increase from last year's summer heat 1.0. We also seized about 687 kilograms of fentanyl, which is about a 63% increase from last year. And we've identified or located about 1,400 children, which is just over a 30% increase from last year. And so those numbers are phenomenal. One of the things I vividly remember you telling me, when you told me to, when I was taking over for you is don't let this summer heat thing die. We started out really good. Let's make it even better next year. And as much as I'd like to take credit for this, this was your concept that you birthed, and I'm just building on the momentum that you created.
0: Well, you're being very nice, Deputy Director Rea. You're being very kind. But when I saw you up in headquarters after I left, I was coming up for a retirement for one of, members of my staff who had stayed a little bit after I departed the position. I said to you, I said, Chris, you know, I need this to continue because I want to show the American people that the administration's plan, the template, UFAP warrants. In other words, the way we rewrote our policies on unlawful flight against prosecution. It's just a fancy way to say how the FBI needed a vehicle to help. We need our agents to be scoped. So for the media people out there who don't want to ever ask this question because they don't want to give the administration, the DOJ, or this current FBI any credit. When Chris was up in New York, Joe Perez was running CRIM, and we had all of these folks in there. We said, what's the problem? Why can't the FBI go help the New York State Police, whatever it may be, on, say, an attempted murder case? And they said, well, you know, these, we need a federal in or else our agents aren't scoped and they could, you know, be sued. So I said, well, let's rework these UFAP warrants. And we did how unlawful flight against prosecution, which is a vehicle for us to get in there. We did it. So what I said to you is to long story short here. I'm sorry, Chris. I don't mean to filibuster, but you and I have shared so much in common. I walked in. And I said, I need you to make me an irrelevant part of the story. That's the part he's leaving out because he's being nice. I said, I don't want to be the story. The fact that it was my idea or Cash's idea or President Trump's idea, it was the leadership from the White House. And I want to show people the template is what works. It's not about a character. And you showed that, too, in making my numbers look paltry. You guys did it even better.
5: Yeah, absolutely. Absolutely. And it really took off, not only at headquarters, but really nationwide. I think a lot of people got behind this. A lot of people were, you know, 9/11 happens, Dan, as you know, and we as an agency swing that pendulum to the right, to national security, justifiably so after 9/11 happened. I think all of us in the Bureau we're waiting for that pendulum to come more center and focus back on some of our violent crime things. And so when I talk to SACs, when I talk to agents, intel analysts around the country, I can't tell you the amount of people that are thankful that we're really pushing hard into that space. And even if you look at just the national numbers, right, Dan, we're seeing some historic lows in the violent crime space as a country, about a 10% decrease in violent crime in general across the board. And in addition to that, we've seen a 20% decrease, almost a 20% decrease in the murder rate across the country.
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0: Here's a little more from my interview with current FBI Deputy Director Christopher Rea.
1: So we implemented early on when I got there an AI program. It's been very useful. I don't want to go into too many specifics, but in when you say CT, Chris is referring to counterterror. CI is counterintelligence, spy catching. It's been very useful, I think, in some of the projects we're starting in that case. We have to go a little slower on criminal work. You don't want hallucinations and things like that. But you've had some tremendous successes in the cyber division. I know you guys, you know, because we've spoken about this just as friends. I'm concerned about the potential for an AI cyber attack and things like that. Tell us about some of the stuff going on in Crim Cyber over at the FBI under the new leadership team.
2: Yeah, hey, we talk about AI, Dan. This is something that's really near and dear to my heart. And when I take a look at the last 18 months with Director Patel's leadership, obviously with you at the helm for the first year, I think this is one of the spaces that we have grown the most. And we've grown a lot in 18 months and we've changed course and we've done a ton of reforms, but I think this is the place where one of the places we've grown the most. So to kind of give you an example, when you all took over, I think we had one AI use case in the FBI. At the time, I think my last talking to Shannon Perry, who's over that now, the operational director over that, I think we're up to somewhere around 150 or 160. And AI is, you know, as well as I do for sitting in the chair, our ability to collect information has far exceeded our ability to analyze information. And the net result of that is that we sit on a ton of risk. And that concerns me as the deputy director. I know that kept you out up at night as the deputy director. And so we need to develop these AI solutions to triage information, bring important stuff up to the top, and then analyze the most important. I think the important thing about AI people need to realize is AI, for the most part, no matter what solution you're doing, whether you're doing an investigative solution or a translation solution or a large language model, what most people have to understand is there's still a human element to that. This is mostly just a triage tool. It brings information to the top, but there's still human eyes that need to look at that and analyze it. We just don't blindly follow AI. And I want to give you a quick example of that. You're familiar with our National Threat Operations Center, but for your viewers there, that is where all the tips come in to the FBI. Hundreds, if not thousands of tips a day. And a lot of it is nonsense. You have to kind of work through it and figure out what's reality. What do we need to be concerned about? And what is just someone who might be emotionally disturbed or a chronic reporter who kind of talks nonsensical things. And so we've implemented an AI solution to triage those tips and bring the ones that are the most concerning and that need to be actioned right away to the top so we can action them right away. There was a case several months ago in North Carolina, made the news, but we used an AI solution. A tip came in that would have normally gotten buried. We would have gotten to it at some point. It probably would have taken us days, weeks, maybe even months because of the amount of tips that came in. But we implemented this AI solution. This tip rises to the top. So instead of looking at it in hours, weeks, or months, we looked at it within minutes. We realized that there was something to it. It involved a school shooting, a potential school shooter in North Carolina. The watchstander took that.
1: FBI Deputy Director Christopher Rea. Chris, thanks a lot for your time. We appreciate it.
2: Absolutely, Dan. Thank you.
1: You got it, folks. That was for all the media people, again, wondering how this administration crushed violent crime. We just gave you the answer. I know you'll never write it because you want to go thank prior Democrat administrations instead. And I know you don't want to give President Trump any credit. However, that's kind of nonsense, man. Someone needs to write that story one of these days. It's really kind of sickening them avoiding it. If you want to see the full interview, go to rumble.com/Bongino, and you can listen to the entire thing. I will see you back here tomorrow.
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7: Good morning, Long Island at 6:01. I'm Jay Oliver. This is 103.9 LI News Radio on this Wednesday. It is September the 30th of 2026. And here's some of the stories that we will be covering. That would include police investigating a deadly shooting in North Belport from last night. We'll lay it all out. Also, East End Town still assessing widespread erosion and cleaning up the debris after the strong early season nor'easter that pummeled the shoreline with powerful wind, strong surf, and heavy rain last weekend. We'll tell you about New York City's mayor releasing what he says is the city's first comprehensive strategy, and that to combat anti-Semitism. We'll tell you about an East Patchogue hospital going into lockdown because of that shooting. Also, nearly 13,000 water lines in Nassau County apparently need to be replaced because they're made of or could be contaminated by lead. We'll tell you about a new report that was released yesterday. And also, we'll tell you about three of the best schools in the nation are on the island. That's right, three of the 10 best school districts, we should say, nationwide. Right here on the island, the region dominant list of the top 10 in New York State. We'll give you the latest from Niche 2027, the best school district rankings coming out. Dow yesterday lost 131 at its close, 51,349. That being your starting point right now, the futures market is upwards, just about 78 points or so. As we speak, we've got all the sports, including the Yankees thromping of the Boston Red Sox. We'll tell you how the Rangers fared in Boston opening up the NHL season. Right now we have temps right around 60 degrees, low 60s at best, under mostly cloudy skies here in Islip.

0: And a little warmer on Friday to start the weekend. We'll have a high of around 78 degrees. There is a passing rain shower certainly in play at night, back to 60. Sunday's the day to watch. There's a chance for more weekend rain. It's not going to be a multi-day major storm like last weekend as far as that nor'easter, thankfully, but another inch or so of rain cannot be ruled out. At this time, we will have the official Chuck Brady weather forecast, ladies and gentlemen, and that's coming up momentarily. LA News time, 6:04. Certainly a lead story this morning is police in Suffolk County, homicide squad detectives investigating a shooting that killed a man in North Bellport last night. We have a caller that reported a man that was shot at Robert Rowley Park. It's located at 500 Patchogue Avenue. It was around 7:30 last night when authorities arrived. That's where they found the man, Lonnie Booker, with a gunshot wound. The 43-year-old out of North Bellport was taken to NYU Langone Hospital, Suffolk in Patchogue, and that's where he was pronounced dead. Detectives asking anyone with information on this shooting to please, you can contact the Homicide Squad detectives. We'll give you that number, 631-852-6392, or you can contact the Crime Stoppers at 1-800-220-TIPS. It's 1-800-220-8477. As always, all calls will be kept confidential. LI News time. 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
1: ABC News, I'm Dave Packer. The lawsuit brought against Cornell University and seven of their students accused of taking part in a gang rape 2 years ago has put a spotlight on how the school handles these accusations. ABC's Aaron Katursky is in Ithaca, New York.
2: New York Governor Kathy Hochul, a member of Cornell's board, is calling for an independent investigation, saying the case raises serious questions about Cornell's campus culture. Cornell's own data show more than one in every three undergraduate women say they were sexually assaulted during their time at the Ivy League school.
1: Kentucky State Police investigating the deadly shooting of a trooper, Hayden Phillips. He was shot while on patrol along Interstate 65, and authorities are warning the public not to approach the suspected gunman. After a White House meeting, President Trump saying that AI leaders signed a, quote, constitution to police themselves. Florida carrying out its 16th execution of the year tonight, this time a lethal injection of a 77-year-old man convicted in a deadly hammer attack on a woman. This is ABC News.
0: 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They're open 6 days a week, 6 a.m. Those doors opening up. The trains are fine. 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That also will give you your information regarding cancellations and or delays. Good to go on the rails and roads as well. Central and out east of the Forks. You're in great shape. 25A-25 all through Greenport Sound Avenue as well. Sunrise Highway through the Hamptons looking great. If you're traveling all the way out to Montauk, Wauwatosa, Seaford, Oyster Bay, the Meadowbrook in great shape. The expressway, both directions. Traveling west through Nassau, Queens, Northern State Grand Central into your tunnels. You are good to go, as well as your bridges, Verrazano, Throgs, and Whitestone. All in good shape at 8.5 minutes. Past the hour of 6, ladies and gentlemen. Right now, 61 under mostly cloudy skies here in Islip outside the studios of MacArthur Airport as we head to around 72. We head to Chuck Brady. He gives us a first look at the Weather Center.
3: From the LI News Radio Weather Center, the middle of the week is here, and it's a foggy start this Wednesday morning. Sun will burn the fog off this afternoon. We'll see a high of 70 degrees. Tonight, increasing clouds, but no mist of rain with those clouds, a low 60. It'll be cloudy on Thursday as well, but that'll turn to sunshine in the afternoon. We'll see a high of 72 tomorrow. Again, partly cloudy on Thursday night, still no mist of rain. Friday, sunshine, mid-70s. From the LI News Weather Center, I'm forecaster Chuck Brady.
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3: LI News time. We are at 6:09. So the East End towns continue to assess as far as the widespread erosion and the cleaning of debris continuing after the strong early season nor'easter that pummeled the shoreline with powerful winds. Strong surf and heavy rain last week, and the winds coupling with around 3 to 5 inches of rain and a full moon intensified some of the coastal flooding, bringing down the trees, churning debris onto the shoreline, and also eroding the beaches on both the North and the South Forks. Let's hear from George Gorman, Regional Director of the New York State Parks. What areas were cause for concern? Mostly here. Let's hear cut one, George.
4: We knew the oceanfront would see significant damages from the forecast. Gilgo, we were worried about, Robert Moses, but we were most worried about Hay the Hills and Montauk. We know that had a short beach and going into this storm, so that did, unfortunately, fulfill our expectations with regard to erosion.
3: Yeah, beachgoers as well, certainly to feel. Let's hear one on how he used to drive in a certain part of the beach. Let's hear that. That's good, too.
5: I used to drive on there. Now you could barely walk on there, but it was it took a lot. It took a big chunk out of it.
3: Yeah, just to give you an example, Tiana Beach and Hampton Bay is pretty much the entire beach and dune lost all the way up to the pavilion on in the ocean side, according to officials. Flooding causing a portion of Dune Road to close. That was Saturday. All in all, beaches in East Hampton. Well, they lost a lot of sand, but the dunes remain standing, according to the deputy town supervisor, David List. Again, that storm created a 6 to 8 foot cliff-like drop. At Hither Hills State Park, that being in Wantonk, according to Gorman. Gorman also reporting erosion at Montauk Point, Cape Hero State Park, significant erosion at Wildwood State Park in Wading River as well. Orient Point State Park did reopen yesterday. The crews added about 1,500 cubic yards of sand to protect the vulnerable sections of an access road, and that according to Gorman. LI News time. We are at 6:12. New York City's Peter Tarantax taking a double blow this week as the Staten Island judge ruled that the city had botched its rollout of the tax. The casino mogul Steve Wynn filed a lawsuit asking a Suffolk County judge to declare the tax unlawful. The judge, Wayne Ozzie, ruling in Richmond County Supreme Court in a case that was brought by Staten Island homeowners, did not address the legal an administrative basis for the tax, but he ruled that any tax notices the city had already sent had to be canceled and imposed rules for any new ones the city may send. City had mailed about 17,000 notices from a list of 900,000 Pieta tax addresses, and that according to the judge. Well, the Suffolk County Police Department said a Ronkonkoma woman was intoxicated yesterday. That's when she dropped her 10-year-old daughter at a town beach before crashing through a nearby fence and onto a tennis court. 41-year-old Kimberly Shirtel was driving a Hyundai Sonata a little before 4 yesterday afternoon when she stopped at Islip Town Beach in Lake Ronkonkoma to let her daughter out. According to officials, she then struck a parked car and continued through the chain link fence onto the tennis court and into another fence, which fortunately no one was on the courts at the time of that crash. Wow. Shortell now facing a slew of charges, aggravated driving while intoxicated with a child past or less than 15 years old. It is known as Leandra's Law, driving while ability impaired by drugs and endangering the welfare of a child. She, Shortell, was taken to Stony Brook University Hospital. Treatment of some injuries considered non-life-threatening. LI News time. We at 6:14. 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Well, what a game last night by the Yanks, and a couple of Massachusetts boys getting it done. That's right, Cam Schlittler for one. And another playoff gem he pitched. And how about Ben Rice also burning their hometown team with a late grand slammeroo and six RBI. Yankees opening the wild card series rematch with a 9-0 win last night in the Bronx. All this being done minus star slugger Aaron Judge because of the calf injury, was not on the roster. Rice hovering not once but twice. He double finished with four hits, and that to power the offense. The number 9 batter, Austin Wells, drove in 2 for the Yanks. And how about 21-year-old rookie George Lombard Jr.? 3 hits himself in his postseason debut. Let's hear from Benny Rice on speaking of what he was able to find last night, especially with that massive hit late in the game. That's cut 5.
6: Yeah, it's a long season. I mean, I think you can find success by just being consistent every day. So, you know, we get to the postseason here. All the consistency that you had in the regular season, you just got to carry it right over into the postseason. So, you know, approach it like any other game.
3: And think about this. Rice and Schlittler were both raised among Red Sox fans in Massachusetts. They went to college in New England before getting plucked by the Yankees out of Boston's backyard in baseball's amateur draft. Schlittler's clear run of the AL Cy Young Award after leading the league with a 1.95 ERA, struck out 10, walked 1 6 1/3 innings. He only allowed 2 hits and threw 117 pitches. 10 more than his previous career high and most by a Yankee postseason starter since Hall of Fame lefty C.C. Sabathia threw 121 pitches. That was back in 2012 in the ALDS against the Orioles, but a tremendous performance by Cam. And now let's hear from Schlitz on how he felt going into this one last night. That's cut 3.
6: Yeah, I think, you know, just as I talked about, you know, yesterday, the natural adrenaline, just the environment and, you know, how loud it was, I think definitely helped. So, and just being able to lean on that, and the curveball felt good. Was able to get that in the zone, get the miss below the zone as well, and feel like there wasn't really an adjustment there.
3: First pitch last night, guess what? He threw 101 miles per hour. I haven't seen him do that all year. It's pretty good. Yanks and Red Sox game 2 of the wild card. Max Fried hopes to duplicate what Schlitz did last night. 8 o'clock shortly that, about 8:15 the start time tonight, same as last night. So the Yankees get it off to a pretty good start. Other games from yesterday, the opening of the postseason in Major League Baseball. Braves started off, nice win on Austin Riley, 3-run homer. 5-3, the final there. Braves over the Phillies. White Sox taking out the Astros 6-3. How about the Padres shutting out the Cubbies in San Diego last night? 8-0. And how about the Liberty now peaking at the right time? They were able to complete a historic sweep of the Lynx. They advance to the semis now, semifinals of the WNBA playoffs. Jonquil Jones, 21 points, 13 rebounds. The number 8 seed Liberty, that's right, taking out the top seed Minnesota Lynx, 87-71, game 2 of the series. And now New York becoming the first number 8 seed to eliminate a 1 seed in the league's 30-year history. And how about Caitlin Clark? What a performance last night against Vegas. 27 points, 15 assists. And reach another milestone to provide the energy on both ends of the court. That helped the six-seeded Fever keeping their postseason efforts alive. 99-89, the final over the Aces from Vegas. And Clark becoming the first player in league history to produce a points-assist double-double in the first half of a playoff game. Incredible. Hockey season opening up last night. Fraser Mitten breaking a scoreless tie with just over 4 minutes left, followed by goals by J.J. Paterka and an empty netter by Mark Kastelic, 23 seconds apart. How about the Bruins taking out the Rangers in Beantown? A shutout, 3-2-0. Igor Shesterkin, 20 saves for New York. And how about Gustav Forsling hammering a shot past Brendan Bussey last night, 4.3 left in overtime, and the clock that lifted the Panthers, Florida, past the reigning Stanley Cup champion Carolina Hurricanes, 1-0 in the opener for both teams last night. We have Islander hockey tonight. They're going to open up their season tonight. Toronto against the Maple Leafs. You can hear all of the action, ladies and gentlemen, getting at 7:30 tonight. Will be part of the action. 7 o'clock, got the replay show. We'll do 30 minutes of that. And then the Isles at 7:30. We, of course, are the flagship radio station of Islanders hockey out in the East, and we'll carry all of your games this season. And one other note, by the way, Odell Beckham Jr., second stint in New York, over after an uneventful first three games. Giants announced they've released the veteran wideout. Over those first three, Beckham was only targeted once. He was drafted by the Giants in the first round of LSU in 2014, and he was selected to 3 consecutive Pro Bowls in his first 3 seasons. Very short stint for OBJ. That is your sports, ladies and gentlemen, at 620, sponsored by GTS Builders Supply. 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That's highway in Holbrook. No issues at all with trains, no issues at all with the roads, east and west, north and south. You're clear, traveling central out to the Forks, great rides, central and points west. Suffolk, Nassau, Queens, into the big city, tunnels, bridges, you name it. You are good to go. As well as the weather, 61 and cloudy right now here in Islip. We'll get to 72. That will change to plenty of sunshine a little bit later on. Let's send it over once again to Chuck Brady. He at the Weather Center.
7: From the LI News Radio Weather Center, the middle of the week is here, and it's a foggy start this Wednesday morning. Sun will burn the fog off this afternoon. We'll see a high of 70 degrees. Tonight, increasing clouds, but no mist of rain with those clouds, a low 60. It'll be cloudy on Thursday as well, but that'll turn to sunshine in the afternoon. We'll see a high of 72 tomorrow. Again, partly cloudy on Thursday night, still no mist of rain. Friday, sunshine, mid-70s. From the LI News Weather Center, I'm forecaster Chuck Brady.
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3: LI News time! We are at 6:22. We told a little of this yesterday with a Queens dentist residing in Hicksville, now charged with stealing more than $300,000 by billing Medicaid for hundreds of dental procedures over a 4.5-year period for work never done. 46-year-old Suleiman Asimi and his practice, Two Fresh Meadows, were charged 2 separate 40-count felony complaints on Monday. Well, the court judge in the case, Asimi and his practice, each charged with a count of second-degree grand larceny, 2 counts each of second- and third-degree health care fraud, and with 35 counts of first-degree offering a false instrument for filing. According to the AG's office, if convicted of the top count, is assuming to face 5 to 15 years behind bars. Certainly, as drier conditions forecast this week, work beginning for many of the farmers on the East End, as they continue to assess damage to crops from the prolonged nor'easter that brought 3 days of rain to the region. Brian Lewin, co-owner of Lewin Farms in Calverton, said the ground was too muddy yesterday for him to drive and take stock of the crops, but he's already seen some plants that have rotted in the field, like potatoes. Calverton receiving a total of 5.68 inches of rain in that nor'easter. One positive note, Christmas trees looking a little better these days than some have seen because of all the rain. And they're green and bright and beautiful, according to many. So that's at least kind of a silver lining in all of this. LI News time, 6:24. Welcome aboard, ladies and gentlemen, on Wednesday show. Final day of the month of September. Can you believe it? Before we turn the page and get into October on your Thursday. Big show today. Craig Ferentino with us, with the financialist, the captain with us, Kim Bombays. Also have a Dr. Harlan Ullman from The Hill. And we'll talk with Gregory Wrightstone as well. All that with Marcus Ferrier at the controls, of course, leading the charge. Busy one on a Wednesday morning, ladies and gentlemen. Big time show, your show, right here on Long Island. Let's get a quick check of the travels. 24 and a half minutes past the hour of 6. 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The wishes and all with the trains, roads as well. You are clear and good. East, west, all the way around. Traveling into the city, you're in for a pretty good ride. And if you're heading east of the Forks also, nothing to impede your driving. We are incident-free and accident-free all this morning at this particular time. We like that. Right now, 61. The number here in Islip, make it 60. Under mostly cloudy conditions, we'll head to around 72. Not a bad day. Let's send it over to Chuck Brady once again here at the Weather Center. We shall return in a few with another round of headlines.
7: From the LI News Radio Weather Center, the middle of the week is here, and it's a foggy start this Wednesday morning. Sun will burn the fog off this afternoon. We'll see a high of 70 degrees. Tonight, increasing clouds, but no mist of rain with those clouds. A low 60. It'll be cloudy on Thursday as well, but that'll turn to sunshine in the afternoon. We'll see a high of 72 tomorrow. Again, partly cloudy on Thursday night. Still no mist of rain. And Friday, sunshine, mid-70s. From the LI News Weather Center, I'm forecast Chuck Brady.
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20: Good morning, Long Island. It is 6:31. I'm Jay Oliver. This is 103.9 LI News Radio on this Wednesday, it is September 30th. And here are some of the stories that we'll be covering, including police investigating a deadly shooting in North Belfort from last night. We're going to give you the latest. Also, East End towns continue to assess the widespread erosion. Still cleaning up the debris after last weekend's powerful nor'easter. We'll tell you about New York City's mayor releasing what he says is the city's first comprehensive strategy to combat anti-Semitism. It's coming as hate crimes against Jewish New Yorkers have soared. Also, because of that shooting last night, we'll tell you about that East Patchogue Hospital that went into lockdown. Nearly 13,000 water lines in Nassau need to be replaced because they're made or could be contaminated by lead. We'll tell you about a new report that was released yesterday. And 3 of the 10 best school districts nationwide are right here on Long Island as the region dominated a list of the top 10 in New York State. The latest from the best school district rankings from yesterday. Dow yesterday losing 131 at close, 51,349. That being your starting point. Futures right now is upward, but slipping a little here. Only up by about 45 points. Was up about 143 about an hour ago. So, well, we'll monitor that. Sports, how about the Yanks last night? A resounding win. Game one of the wild card. Rangers slipping a little bit on the ice as they lose out to the Bruins in Boston by a score of 3-0. Right now we have temps in the 60-degree range, lower 60s, as we make way for 72. We have those stories and more. Traffic, weather. We'll give it to you every 10 on the 5s. 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
0: The lawsuit brought against Cornell University and seven of their students accused of taking part in a gang rape 2 years ago has put a spotlight on how the school handles these accusations. ABC's Aaron Katursky is in Ithaca, New York.
21: New York Governor Kathy Hochul, a member of Cornell's board, is calling for an independent investigation, saying the case raises serious questions about Cornell's campus culture. Cornell's own data show more than one in every three undergraduate women say they were sexually assaulted during their time at the Ivy League school.
0: Kentucky State Police investigating the deadly shooting of a trooper, Hayden Phillips. He was shot while on patrol along Interstate 65, and authorities are warning the public not to approach the suspected gunman. After a White House meeting, President Trump saying that AI leaders signed a, quote, constitution to police themselves. Florida carrying out its 16th execution of the year tonight, this time a lethal injection of a 77-year-old man convicted in a deadly hammer attack on a woman. This is ABC News.
20: 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That also to give you your latest of information. Roads itself, we are clean. Good rides. East and west, north and south. You name it, central and out to the forks. Good to go. Points west. Traveling through Suffolk, Nassau, Queens, into Manhattan. You're in for an excellent ride. No issues at all, ladies and gentlemen. Via the bridges as well, 24.5 to the top of the hour. Right now looking at 61 here in Iceland under mostly cloudy conditions. We'll head to around 72. We head to Mr. Chuck Brady once again. He at the Weather Center.
22: From the LI News Radio Weather Center, the middle of the week is here, and it's a foggy start this Wednesday morning. Sun will burn the fog off this afternoon. We'll see a high of 70 degrees tonight. Increasing clouds, but no mist of rain with those clouds. A low 60. It'll be cloudy on Thursday as well, but that'll turn to sunshine in the afternoon. We'll see a high of 72 tomorrow. Again, partly cloudy on Thursday night. Still no mist of rain. And Friday, sunshine, mid-70s. From the LI News Weather Center, I'm forecaster Chuck Brady.
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20: LI News Time, we are at 6:37. Sub-county retirees hired in 2013 or later will no longer contribute part of the health care premiums, but retirees and active employees will pay a little bit more of the GLP-1 weight loss drugs. And for out-of-network care, it's under an agreement on health care coverage between the county and its employee unions. The changes will save Suffolk more than $54 million in 2027. According to the county executive, Ed Romaine, said as the county expects recurring savings throughout the contract period, which runs through year 2030. Remain stating as health care costs rise across this country, the goal was to ensure that while our employees have health coverage, we proceeded knowing that we needed to protect taxpayers at a time when affordability is of great concern. According to the county exec, the biggest chunk of the savings will be from a new prescription drug plan that offers mostly similar benefits and services, but at a lower cost to the county. According to Lucy Billow, he's the president of the Suffolk County Coalition of Public Employees, which, by the way, negotiated the agreement on behalf of all Suffolk County employee unions. LI News Time. We are at 6:38. Well, New York City's Mayor Zoran Mamdani releasing what he says
3: is the city's first comprehensive strategy to combat anti-Semitism. Comes as hate crimes against Jewish New Yorkers have soared. That's right, 33-page report from the mayor's office to combat anti-Semitism and Danny administration detailing how the mayor plans to allocate tens of millions of dollars to prevent anti-Jewish hate crimes, strengthening security around local synagogues, also invest in celebrations of Jewish culture and tradition. Let's hear from the mayor. Cut four, Marcus, announcing this new roadmap. Let's hear. Cut four.
1: That is why today I'm proud to announce the nation's first ever municipal strategy to combat anti-Semitism, a roadmap for how our administration will confront the scourge of anti-Semitism now and in the future. We are increasing hate crime prevention funding.
3: Now, he also put $2.5 million of capital investment in the Brooklyn-based Center for New Jewish Culture. Also, $2 million capital investment to complete the Queens Holocaust Memorial at the Queensboro Hall. Now, we'll have more on this a little bit later on in the program. LI News time right now, 6:39. Well, a man was dragged to death by a New York City subway transport. A bag he was carrying got stuck in the door during the evening rush hour commute on Monday. 57-year-old Yaba Hinney was exiting the train at a Brooklyn subway station. It was around 6 in the evening when his bag, which police described as a shopping bag, snagged in the closing train doors. The Brooklyn resident was pulled onto the tracks, run over by the train. As it left the station, officers arrived to find him unconscious, unresponsive, but he was on those train tracks. He was pronounced dead at the scene. The MTA, which runs the system, the subway system, said both the train operator and the conductor have been removed from service, as is routine, while this investigation continues. Well, because of the shooting yesterday, we told you at the park in Belport, you have a hospital that went into lockdown after what town of Brookhaven officials described as a violent incident at the time. Late Tuesday it was in North Belport Park that led to a senseless loss of life and clashes later at the hospital. All in all, the situation, as far as, providing, that information, of course, what happened, ladies and gentlemen, was there was a shooting, as we told you earlier, and, a killing that took place at Raleigh Park. We'll go over that again in just a little while. LA News time right now, 18 and a half minutes to the top of the hour. Nearly 13,000 water lines in Nassau need to be replaced because they're made of or could be contaminated by lead. New report was released yesterday. Findings part of a report from the Rockefeller Institute of Government that highlights the progress water systems have made to inventory and identify water service lines, which connect water mains on the street to houses and buildings that need replacement because of lead contamination, all part of a federal mandate. Now, water suppliers have until November next year, 2027, to inventory and submit plans for lead service line replacements under federal regulations established by the EPA. Most have until 2037 to replace them. Complete accounting of service lines across New York, essential for accurately identifying lead and lead-contaminated pipes, according to the director of research, co-author on the report, Laura Ribino. So all in all, that is the case. There are about 800,000 to 900,000 total service lines, by the way, on Long Island, according to state records. Three of the 10 best school districts nationwide are right here on Long Island, and the region dominated a list of the top 10 in the state of New York, according to the Niche 2027 Best School Districts Rankings. The Roslyn, Syosset, and Jericho School District listed as the second, third, and seventh best, respectively, in the United States. It's all part of the annual rankings by Niche, Pittsburgh-based company offering reviews and ranks of districts, public and private schools and colleges. The Roslyn District topped a separate list of the best districts statewide. And all in all, that was the case. All three Nassau districts in the national top 10 earning Niche's top mark. That's an A+. For a myriad of factors, including state test scores, student-to-teacher ratios, and how well they prepare students for college. Other districts that appear in NESA's top 10 across the state include the Manhasset School District at number 5, Hewlett-Woodmere, now that district at 6, Herricks went at 7, Bethpage 8, East Wellison, they came in 10th. Well done all the way around. NLI News time right now, 15 and a half minutes to the top of the hour. One more before sports, where the majority of Long Islanders would embrace state leaders' efforts to curb screen time in schools, according to the Newsday Siena University poll, highlighting widespread concerns about the role digital technology should play in education. The poll found 85% of likely voters on the island would support a push to limit classroom time spent on digital devices, especially for younger children. Sentiment was widely felt across party lines, with 87% of Democrats and Republicans and 81% of independent or unaffiliated voters supporting such efforts. The poll was conducted by Siena Research Institute between September 11 and 17. It was among 411 registered voters on Long Island. That margin of error was plus 5 minus 5.7 percentage points, meaning answers may vary by that amount. LI News time, 6:45. Let's give you the sports. 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All Yankees last night, 9-0, game one of the AL wild card. Ben Rice, the star. What a performance. 4 hits, scored 5 times, knocked in 6. Oh, by the way, he had 2 homers, including a grand slam. You can't do better than that. And then you couple that with the great pitching of Cam Schlittler. He threw 117 pitches. How about that? He struck out 10 and walked 1 and 6 and a third and only allowed 2 hits. Can't beat it, folks. Schlittler and Rice, the stars of the game. And you want to hear a Jason Benetti quote. He's a pretty good announcer on NBC last night, accompanied by Joe Girardi, calling that grand salami by Rice in the 8th inning. Let's hear that, Marcus. Cut 6.
2: But, I mean, I feel like when he gets hot, he is hard to get out.
4: He is real, and it's his pitch selection. He swings at only strikes.
5: He hammers this ball right center field. It is a slam.
3: That's called a Denny's grand slam right there, folks. Yanks is getting 9-0 game 2 tonight in the Bronx. Max Fried hopes to do a little bit what Schlittler did last night, game 2 of the wild card. Other games yesterday, Braves over the Phillies 5-3, White Sox over the Astros 6-3. How about the Padres shutting out the Cubbies in San Diego last night, 8-0. How about the Liberty last night? They go to the semis now in the WNBA playoffs, taking out the Lynx by a score of 87-71. Jonquel Jones, 21 points and 13 rebounds. So that's it's a well-done effort there. New York becoming the first eighth seed to eliminate the one seed in the league's 30-year history. And Caitlin Clark, performance extraordinaire last night, 27 points, 15 assists, and another milestone. She became the first player in league history to produce a points assist double-double in the first half of a playoff game. Tremendous performance last night. All right, NHL season opening up last night. Rangers get shut out by the Bruins by a score of 3-2-0. And how about raising the championship banner? Those Carolina Hurricanes did last night in Raleigh against the Florida Panthers. They didn't score a goal, though, during their opener. The Panthers get past them 1-0. How about the Islanders opening up their season tonight in Toronto? We'll carry that all of your Islander games. That tonight, we have the flagship radio station of Islanders Hockey out in the East End. And we'll have that action for you at 7:30. And we'll have the replay at 7 o'clock tonight, replay of the show tonight at 7, 30-minute version, sponsored by the town of Islip, IDA, and then you'll have Islanders hockey the rest of the night. One other note, football-wise, OBJ, that's Odell Beckham Jr., gone as far as out with the Giants. He was released. Second stint over, unfortunately. Just uneventful, only targeted once. And, you know, this guy, what an impact he had with the Giants from LSU, his school in 2014, was selected in the first round and went to three consecutive Pro Bowls, first three seasons. Tremendous start of a career, kind of being waned somewhat in the latter portions right now. That's your sports, folks. 10.5 to the top, sponsored by GTS Builder Supply. 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Let's check out our travels here at 6:49. No issues at all with the trains. Our first spot in the road, we're looking at an accident now on the Sacagawea. Northbound side at exit S3. That's Pioneer Drive there. The left lane of 3 is closed off minutes ago over the last 10. We'll keep an eye on that. Points west. We're looking at an accident all the way in on the BQE eastbound side of Columbia Heights. The two left lanes, the 3 closed off. You're heading there over the last 10 as well. Traveling east, central after your forks, you're in great shape. At 10 minutes, just about 10 minutes to the top of the hour right now, looking at 61 degrees here in Islip. We'll hit 72. Once again, we go to Chuck Brady. He at the Weather Center.
22: From the LI News Radio Weather Center, the middle of the week is here, and it's a foggy start this Wednesday morning. Sun will burn the fog off this afternoon. We'll see a high of 70 degrees. Tonight, increasing clouds, but no mist of rain with those clouds. A low of 60. It'll be cloudy on Thursday as well, but that'll turn to sunshine in the afternoon. We'll see a high of 72 tomorrow. Again, partly cloudy on Thursday night. Still no mist of rain. And Friday, sunshine, mid-70s. From the LI News Weather Center, I'm forecaster Chuck Brady.
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3: LI News time, we're at 6:51. Northwell Jones Beach Theater canceling the Logic and Jeezy concert tonight due to flooding from the nor'easter. The theater announcing yesterday the Endless Summer Tour Part 2 will be canceled tonight due to the coastal flooding. Floodwaters from the nor'easter damaging portions of the orchestra pit, lower bowl, restrooms, concession areas at the theater, along with electrical equipment and plumbing. Crews were pumping out the water yesterday and assessing the damage. Tickets to be refunded automatically by Ticketmaster and buyers through third-party vendors. The storm hitting at the end of the season, giving the venue the off-season cleanup and repairs, along with normal seasonal maintenance work. Three people arrested in Port Jefferson. They're charged with neglecting 13 animals. Port Jefferson Fire Department members, marshals, did respond to a fire in the roof of Willis Avenue home, and that led to the discovery of animals living in deplorable conditions, according to police. As a result of the investigation, 50-year-old Brian Burton, 44-year-old Nicole Ramoney, who lived in that home, and 55-year-old Timothy Burton of Stony Brook, they were arrested. Police didn't specify the types of animals discovered, but said fire officials observed different species of animals without food or water in the residence, just living in deplorable conditions, according to officials. Well, jobless New Yorkers will be temporarily be unable to receive or apply for benefits in November as the state labor department overhauls its 50-year-old unemployment insurance system, according to officials. So starting at 5 p.m. on November the 2nd, and continuing for about 9 to 12 days. The New York State Department of Labor will pause unemployment services by phone and the internet. During that time, people seeking benefits will be unable to file for unemployment, certifying their benefits or access their accounts, according to officials. Additionally, payments to benefit recipients will be late, though they will receive the back money once the upgrade is finished. Unemployed individuals seeking benefits are still expected to complete at least 3 job hunting activities a week. So please keep that in mind. LI News time. We are at 6:54. Big show today. Craig Ferentino coming up in the next half hour. Also in the next hour, the Captain Ken Bombace. In the final hour of the show, you'll hear from Dr. Harlan Ullman from The Hill, as well as Gregory Wrightstone. All that on a busy one, ladies and gentlemen, on this Wednesday morning program right here on Long Island. Let's get a final check of the travels for the hour. 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No issues at all with the trains. Good to go via the rails. The problem on the Saxco State Parkway. An accident from about 15 minutes ago. It's the northbound side at S3, Pioneer Drive. And that's where you're going to find the left lane of 3 closed off. You want to avoid that if you can. Points west, all the way in. We're looking at an accident on the BQE eastbound of Columbia Heights. 2 left lanes of 3. They're closed off. And points central out to your forks. Ladies and gents, you are in great shape. No issues at all, to talk about right now at 5 to the top. We send it over to Marcus. He's got business lined up from ABC. We'll get the update from Chuck Brady with the forecast. We'll come back at the top. Another round of headlines.
10: From ABC News, Wall Street Now. Stocks were down at the midday on news of Treasury bonds. Yields on 30-year bonds climbing to just over 5.6%, the highest figure we've seen since 2002. Aura, the maker of some popular smart rings, now says it's postponing a planned initial public offering, citing uncertainty in the market. Speaking of IPOs, we're getting some new details about Anthropic's plans to go public. Reuters has gotten its hands on the company's prospectus, which finds the Claude maker is eyeing a $2 trillion valuation and that its revenue grew to $4.6 billion last year. Net losses, however, according to Reuters, totaled $42 billion. The company is expected to go public before the end of the year. Today, that company's CEO, Dario Amodei, is at the White House alongside other tech leaders discussing recent AI hacking incidents. Meta CEO Mark Zuckerberg and NVIDIA CEO Jensen Huang also attending that luncheon. Mike Dubosky, ABC News.
22: From the LI News Radio Weather Center, the middle of the week is here, and it's a foggy start this Wednesday morning. Sun will burn the fog off this afternoon. We'll see a high of 70 degrees. Tonight, increasing clouds, but no mention of rain with those clouds, a low 60. It'll be cloudy on Thursday as well, but that'll turn to sunshine in the afternoon. We'll see a high of 72 tomorrow. Again, partly cloudy on Thursday night, still no mention of rain. And Friday, sunshine, mid-70s. From the LI News Weather Center, I'm forecaster Chuck Brady.
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5: Good morning, Long Island. It is 7:01. I'm Jay Oliver. This is 103.9 LI News Radio. On this Wednesday, it is September 30th, and here are some of the stories we have been covering. Police still investigating a deadly shooting that took place last night in North Bellport. We're going to give you the latest. Also, towns on the East End still assessing the widespread erosion. Still cleaning up the debris after that strong early season nor'easter from last weekend. We'll tell you about New York City's mayor releasing what he says is the city's first comprehensive strategy to combat anti-Semitism. Hate crimes against Jewish New Yorkers continue to rise. We'll tell you about that East End at East Patchogue Hospital that went into lockdown because of the shooting. Nearly 13,000 water lines in Nassau need to be replaced because they are made of or could be contaminated by lead. New report was released yesterday, an alarming one. And three of the 10 best school districts across this country are right here on Long Island. We're going to tell you about the best district rankings released yesterday by Niche 2027. The Dow lost 131 at close. From yesterday, that's 51,349, the starting point. And the futures, which started out up 143, now it's only up about 11 points or so. As we speak, Craig Ferentino coming up in about 20 minutes with the financial sports last night. All Yankees in the Bronx. Can you feel it? Can you see that atmosphere last night? The fall postseason underway in the Bronx last night. And I will tell you how the Rangers fared as they open up the NHL season in Boston. The Islanders open it up in Toronto tonight. Right now we're in the low 60s across the board. We get to the low 70s at best. We have those stories and more. Traffic weather, I'll give it to you every 10 minutes on the fives right here on Long Island's only 24/7 News Talk FM radio station. 103.9 LI News Radio. 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
6: ABC News, I'm Dave Packer. The lawsuit brought against Cornell University and seven of their students accused of taking part in a gang rape 2 years ago has put a spotlight on how the school handles these accusations. ABC's Aaron Katursky is in Ithaca, New York.
7: New York Governor Kathy Hochul, a member of Cornell's board, is calling for an independent investigation, saying the case raises serious questions about Cornell's campus culture. Cornell's own data show more than one in every three undergraduate women say they were sexually assaulted during their time at the Ivy League school.
6: Kentucky State Police investigating the deadly shooting of a trooper. Hayden

0: 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And the mantra, of course, it's about saving aircraft crew lives. Veterans could be a great spot for you to land. Look for the openings there. EastWestIndustries.com on the site. A hidden gem. All right, here in our backyard in Ronkonkoma. Family owned and operated since 1968. Good to go via the rails. Always remember the app from the MTA Train Time. You can go to the site, MTA.org, hitting the rail icon, also to give you your latest of information. Good going on the trains. We're looking at an accident now on the expressway westbound, the ramps, from exit 62. All lanes were open. The exit ramp blocked. Minutes ago, this happening, folks. We'll keep an eye on that. That's on the expressway, points west. So right there, you have 53. We have an accident. That's Wicks Road, the SAG exit. That's, part of the problem on the SAG. We told you earlier, the left lane of four closed off there. That's the problem. That SAG with a crash, that took place at around 20 of 7, this morning. So we'll keep an eye on that. Now points west, we're okay all the way to the BQE. Yeah, BQE eastbound, Columbia Heights. The left lane of three, blocked off there if you're heading in that, direction. So we've got three tough spots on the island. Expressway westbound, from 62, that's Nichols Road, of course. All the lanes were open, the exit ramp blocked, and then the SAC goes, with a bit of a spillover, as well, is a problem. Right at 53, that's Pioneer Drive, folks. So, some issues at 706. And currently looking at 61 here in Islip on the cloudy skies. We get to 72. We get to Mr. Chuck Brady once again. He at the Weather Center.
1: From the LI News Radio Weather Center, the middle of the week is here, and it's a foggy start this Wednesday morning. Sun will burn the fog off this afternoon. We'll see a high of 70 degrees. Tonight, increasing clouds, but no mention of rain with those clouds. A low 60. It'll be cloudy on Thursday as well, but that'll turn to sunshine in the afternoon. We'll see a high of 72 tomorrow. Again, partly cloudy on Thursday night. Still no mention of rain. Friday, sunshine, mid-70s. From the LI News Weather Center, I'm forecaster Chuck Brady.
2: I'm Congressman Nick Lolita. This year's midterms presents two different visions for America. Republicans support lower taxes, rewarding hard work, securing the border, backing law enforcement, energy independence, a strong military, and fiscal responsibility. Democrats, guided by Zohran Mamdani, now seek to abolish the Electoral College and Senate, replace the President and Supreme Court with institutions subordinate to Congress, force the sale of private property, abolish ICE, phase out fossil fuels, and defund police and prisons. These are fundamental differences about our economy, public safety, and constitutional system, which would chart two very different courses for America. I'm Nick Lolita, and to ensure America has the policies and leaders necessary to remain the greatest nation the world has ever known, I am asking you to vote Republican in the midterms. Paid for by Lolita for Congress.
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0: 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We are 9 and a half.

0: half minutes. Past the hour of 7 o'clock, let's run down some of your top local storylines, ladies and gentlemen, and sponsored by East West Industries, Long Island's leader of the aerospace community, eastwestindustries.com. Police investigating a shooting, killed a man in North Bellport. Happened last night. A call came in. A man was shot at Robert Raleigh Park at Patch Oak Avenue. It was around 7:30 last night when police arrived. That's why they found Lonnie Booker with a wound. A gunshot wound. The 43-year-old out of North Bellport was transported to NYU Langone Hospital, Suffolk Patch Oak. That's where he was pronounced dead. So detectives are asking now anyone with info on this shooting to contact them. I'll give you a couple of numbers here. 631-852-6392, or you can call the Crime Stoppers, 1-800-220-TIPS. That's 1-800-220-8477. That's where all calls are indeed kept confidential. That's the lead this morning. Also, the cleanup continues. Massive cleanup on the way across the island. After this past weekend's nor'easter, some of the businesses that were forced to close due to flooding or the threat of flooding, they're going to open up their doors for the first time in days. Water gradually receding in South Shore communities like Lindenhurst, where homeowners are still running sump pumps seemingly around the clock. Meanwhile, the Army Corps of Engineers providing emergency sand replenishment at Gilgo Beach. That's where most of that beach had eroded. A lot of beaches affected as far as erosion is concerned. Also, three people facing charges after more than a dozen animals were seized in Port Jefferson. Those animals were found living in deplorable conditions after a fire at a home on Willis Avenue. Suffolk police were called. Brian Burton, Nicole Romani, and Timothy Burton, they were arrested. It's unclear the types of animals, but reports indicate that different species of animals were inside the home without food or water. DA's Biological, Environmental, and Animal Safety team currently investigating. Also, a suspected Long Island car thief now behind bars and now faced multiple charges after knocking on the wrong door. Town Police Southampton made the arrest, 36-year-old Joseph Brogan, after someone on Landing Lane in East Quag called 911, reporting a suspicious person knocking on doors in the neighborhood. And when police arrived, that's where they spotted Brogan, and that's where they arrested him, later finding out that he had multiple warrants. Officials with the Holtzville Wildlife and Ecology Center now looking for who dumped a crocodile outside their facility this month. City employees discovered the unattended reptile on September the 17th. The croc was contained and handed over to the Strong Island Animal Rescue League. Now officials are offering a cash reward for anyone who may know who abandoned that reptile. Marcus, any ideas on that? Come clean. LI News Talk. We are at 7:13. Let's give you the sports. Also sponsored by the Great East West Industries, Long Island's leader of the aerospace community. Yanks 9-0 resounding win over the Red Sox last night. Cam Schlittler, a two-hitter, 6 2/3, struck out 10. Just a magnificent performance. And even better, how about Ben Rice? Knocking in 6, couple of home runs, including a grand slammer. George Lombard Jr. got into the act. He had 3 hits. And let's hear from Lombard on his performance. That's cut 2 there, Mark.
1: That was awesome. I mean, even just getting out there, even before the game, but the first inning, it was rocking, stadium was rocking, and, you know, they kind of got behind Cam, got behind the team, and just maintain the energy throughout, so it was a whole lot of fun.
0: Yeah, let's not get crazy yet. Look to Tampa. We got to get past tonight. Schlittler knows that. Great performance last night, but he knows his job, or the Yankees for that matter, and ain't done yet. Let's hear cut 4.
2: Yeah, I mean, again, the job's not done. We got to get another win tomorrow, but, I mean, it's very well known that, you know, if you want to be a legend, which is obviously the goal, you got to do it in the postseason. So go out there and have dominant starts and put the team in a position to win, and that's kind of the most important thing. I thought a lot of guys today did a great job of that.
0: That's a good mindset to have. You know, it's interesting that Rice and Schlittler are from the state of Massachusetts and grew up as Red Sox fans. And, of course, look what happened, right? So, all in all, that's the case. Yanks can wrap it up tonight. Other games from last night, the Braves, Austin Riley's three-run homer key beat the Phillies 5-3. How about the White Sox taking out the Astros 6-3 down in Houston, and the Padres shut out the Cubs in San Diego late last night by a score of 8-0. Great performance by the Liberty. First team in a long time. They're the 8th seed, by the way. They eliminate the 1 seed. The first team to do that in the league's 30-year history. As the Liberty move on, beat Minnesota last night, 87-71. And Caitlin Clark, what a performance, especially in the first half. Became the first player in league history to produce a points assist double-double in the first half of a playoff game. She had 14 points, 11 assists in the first 20 minutes. As that helped her team tie that series at 1 against Vegas. Big win last night, 99-89. Hockey season. Opening up last night, the Rangers getting off on the wrong skate, get shut out in Boston by a score of 3-0, and raising the Stanley Cup championship banner last night. Raleigh didn't help the cause of the Hurricanes. They lose to the Florida Panthers, get shut out 1-0. Islanders open up their season tonight in Toronto. You can listen to all the action, ladies and gentlemen. That'll begin at 7:30 tonight. Preceded by the replay show. We got 30 minutes of the replay show sponsored by the Town of Islip, IDA. If you miss any of the show this morning, catch 30 minutes of it tonight. And that'll be followed by the Isles at 7:30 as New York opens up their season in Toronto against the Maple Leafs. And kind of a sad note for Giants fans. Odell Beckham Jr.'s second stint over in New York. Kind of an uneventful first couple of games. The Giants announced they released the veteran wide receiver. Over those first three, Beck was only targeted once. He was drafted by the Giants in the first round at LSU in 2014, selected to three consecutive Pro Bowls in his first three seasons. But, you know what? It's time to kind of move on. If he's not going to be a target, why waste the roster spot? That's basically what it's all about. That's your news, and that's your sports headlines. Sponsored, of course, by the great East West Industries. East West Industries, a leader right here on Long Island in the aerospace community. All right, let's get a sense of the travels here at 17.5. Sponsored by the great East West Industries. Good to go via the trains, ladies and gentlemen. You're fine on the rails. No issues at all to speak about. A couple of spots on the roads, an accident on the expressway, westbound on the ramps from exit 62, that's Nichols Road. All the lanes were open. The exit ramp is blocked. And then carryover, we have an accident westbound on the expressway at 53, which is the Sacticos State Parkway and Wicks Road. And exit 51, Deer Park Ave, the left lane of 4, that's closed off now. And all starting from an accident on the Sacticos at around 20 of 7 northbound side at exit S3, Pioneer Drive, the left lane of 3, that's closed off there. Points west, you're fine. We have some delays, a little bit on the Holland Tunnel, South Tube, eastbound side, Manhattan. All lanes are open. Travel time to New York side is about 20-25 minutes from the Turnpike, Jersey Turnpike. So keep that in mind at 18 and change past 7 o'clock. Currently, we're looking at 61 and cloudy here in Islip. We head to 72. We head to Chuck Brady. He at the Weather Center and Craig Ferrantino. He's up next.
3: From the LI News Radio Weather Center, the middle of the week is here, and it's a foggy start this Wednesday morning. Sun will burn the fog off this afternoon. We'll see a high of 70 degrees. Tonight, increasing clouds, but no mist of rain with those clouds. A low 60. It'll be cloudy on Thursday as well, but that'll turn to sunshine in the afternoon. We'll see a high of 72 tomorrow. Again, partly cloudy on Thursday night. Still no mist of rain. And Friday, sunshine, mid-70s. From the LI News Weather Center, I'm forecaster Chuck Brady.
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0: 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The great Craig James Financial Services, located right in the heart of Melville, off of Broad Hollow Road. Dow lost about 131 yesterday. It did come back a little bit towards the end at the close. And futures, where it was up about 140, is now down about 72. We'll keep an eye on that as we welcome in Mr. Craig Ferentino from the great Craig James Financial Services. Again, located right in the heart of Melville off Broad Hollow Road in Melville, ladies and gentlemen. We get ready for a big, beautiful Bill webinar tonight as well. We'll talk about that at 7 o'clock as we welcome in Mr. Ferentino from the great Craig James. Always great having you, sir. How you been, all right?
13: Yes, Jay. Good morning. Thank you for that introduction. It's always great being here, Jay, with you. Absolutely. You know, as you said, the Dow fell 131 points yesterday. The S&P 500 dipped 0.16%. That's not much. It's like sort of like a roller coaster that doesn't go anywhere. Kind of goes slightly down on occasion. You know, if we just looked at it, it's Treasury yields went on an absolute tear. The pair, the 30-year bond, hit its highest levels 2002, the 30-year Treasury, and when bonds pay that much, they start looking a lot sexier to big investors than stocks. And we saw a consumer confidence come down to a 12.5-year low due to high energy prices. People are feeling the pinch. Don't forget, energy prices, oil prices, ladies and gentlemen, just the fact here, we have plenty of energy here in the United States. There is absolutely plenty of energy. It's got nothing to do with that. The prices of Brent crude and all those WTI, West Texas Intermediate, all set in London. London, my friend, not in the United States. That is set somewhere else. So just please keep that in mind. And there's a lot of other hands in that in those trades. So that's, I think that's something that people don't realize. But there's a lot of other hands playing that game there. It used to be OPEC all the time. We were growing up as kids. Now it's also the prices are set in London. You know, as we're looking at it, we take a look at we got the second quarter GDP numbers. This is the last day of the quarter. We're entering the third quarter now, and we'll be getting the ADP employment reports, the PCE core, PCE index, all these economic indicators. And we're also looking very, very interesting about that as well, because we'll see how the economy is growing, and these are the final numbers going into the election, so very, very important. Now, some other things, you know, we're looking at some little snitty things here, Jay, as we usually do. Take a look at Micron Technology, the report earnings after the closing bell tonight. They've been huge. They've been like the supporter of AI chips coming up. No. There was a pact between at the White House between all these AI company presidents signed with the White House that they could make sure that what they're doing is going to be somewhat regulated, that they're going to work together so that some bot doesn't get out and destroy all of us. Very, very important. You should just take a look at the 2001 A Space Odyssey, Stanley Kubrick. What a brilliant movie. I saw that recently again. I was like, this is today. Holy mackerel. Very, very good stuff. Jay, on the weird corporate drama, we have Vail Resorts, which is, I don't know if you've been to Vail, beautiful, massive ski mountain operator. They own a bunch of, not just one place, they own a bunch of places there. They just reported fourth quarter earnings for them, and they've been pushing their expensive Epic Pass, basically treating a daily lift tickets like an idiot tax for people who don't plan ahead. So if you buy these things at the last minute, which a lot of people do, they don't know when they're going skiing, they want to check the weather sometimes, you know. Well, the Epic Pass sales are leveling off because there are only so many ski brothers in America. Now, Vail executives are suddenly telling investors they want to lean into the, quote, daily discounted lift tickets they were never given before. And it turns out the luxury ski market is changing. And Yeah, it's there. They can't charge the price of the used Honda Civic anymore to ski at Val Resorts for a weekend. Particularly if you buy it at the last minute, they got to lean in, and it's going to change them because people would rather stay home and probably watch Netflix. That's what it is.
0: Probably, yeah.
13: Skiing, that's a big, big problem. Look, Jay, whether it's ski passes, 7% mortgage rates, or the 30-year treasury heading towards 6%, the rules for building and maintaining wealth, Jay, have changed. We want to make sure that this isn't going to cut it. You have any problems, give Rob a call. 631-393-2888. That's 631-393-2888. We have a presentation tonight on the One Big Beautiful Bill and what the changes could mean to you. Just go to our website, CraigJamesFinancial.com. 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And should you want to navigate these very unusual markets, give our office a call as well, 631-393-2888.
0: There you go, as we embark on the final quarter of 2026. Hopefully it's going to be a great end, too. So there'll be a lot happening over these next couple of months. And we will be very, very interested as far as from a financial standpoint where we're going to go here. My friend, we'll be monitoring, and we look forward to have you on tomorrow morning. Don't forget tonight, 7 o'clock, ladies and gentlemen, again, changes. To the One Big Beautiful Bill, great webinar, 7 o'clock tonight. Don't miss it. How do you get prepared? Just go to the site, Craig James, CraigJamesFinancial.com. That'll load you in and get yourself ready at 7 this evening. Great having you, pal. We'll be watching and look forward to talking with you tomorrow.
13: Thank you, Jay. We'll be in touch, my friend.
0: You got it. The great Ferrantino checking in at 7:31. Let's get a check in the travels brought to you by the great Craig James Financial Services, located right in the heart of Melville off Broad Hollow Road. And let's not forget the phone number, 631-393-2888. Any questions, calls are always welcome there. Even Mr. Ferrantino will take a call from you. 631-393-2888. Trains are in good shape. The problem spot is on the LIE westbound, the ramps. From exit 62 Nichols Road, folks, all the lanes are open. The exit ramp, though, is blocked. Also, big problems on the SAG as far as the expressway. Also, the westbound S3, the SAG to go State Wicks Road deal and exit 51. The left lane of 4, that's closed off there. Serious stuff happening. Also, we had an accident on the SAG at Pine Air Drive that's still there, so you got a carryover effect. You want to avoid that region at all possible at 7:32. Current temp in Islip here, 61 in the cloudy skies. We get to 72. We get to Chuck Brady here at the Weather Center. The captain, Kim Bombase. He's next.
3: From the LI News Radio Weather Center, the middle of the week is here, and it's a foggy start this Wednesday morning. Sun will burn the fog off this afternoon. We'll see a high of 70 degrees. Tonight, increasing clouds, but no mention of rain with those clouds. A low 60. It'll be cloudy on Thursday as well, but that'll turn to sunshine in the afternoon. We'll see a high of 72 tomorrow. Again, partly cloudy on Thursday night. Still no mention of rain. And Friday, sunshine, mid-70s. From the LI News Weather Center, I'm forecaster Chuck Brady.
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0: 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The aforementioned Captain Ken Bombace joins us on this Wednesday morning program. Cap, great having you back. And there is a lot to discuss, my friend. Great having you here. How you been, all right? Everything good?
19: Morning, Jay. Thanks for having me on. Yeah, everything's great. I think I mentioned to you, I'm down in Palm Beach now, meeting with some clients, and this morning I head to Miami. Meet with some more clients, but everything's good. Business is strong, and I'm tracking these incidents or the latest international affairs that we'll discuss this morning.
0: Absolutely. Let's start out with one of them, Cap. I woke up to it, the alert of a pilot of a passenger plane flying to Israel. There was a massive problem in that cockpit, apparently stabbed. Can you imagine this? The pilot was stabbed several times by his co-pilot in the cockpit, and it caused the aircraft to plunge about 18,000 feet in Reading in what was feared to be kind of a terrorist attack in midair. Cap, unbelievable with this plane flying to where? Tel Aviv from the UAE, huh?
19: Yeah, so this flight came from Dubai.
0: Yeah.
19: And it's reminiscent of 9/11. There was right now they're not confirming this was an act of terror, but the two pilots apparently were involved in some type of a physical confrontation where one of them was stabbed. And I believe a passenger might have been hurt too or had blood on him because they just showed a photo of a passenger covered in blood because I think they tried to get involved. And, the plane Israel was scrambled fighter jets to divert it, and the plane ultimately went to Saudi Arabia. But they also show a flight path, which was very erratic towards the end, because obviously they are diverted by fighter planes. But although they haven't confirmed it, there's a strong belief that this is going to ultimately be determined it was an act of terror, someone trying to take control of that airplane, which has happened on 9/11, and by the way, has happened several other times over the last few years.
0: Yeah, 174 on board, Cap, and you know some of those passengers were filming some of this footage. I mean, it's unbelievable. That is so emblematic from years past. Terrorist attack in midair. We got to confirm that. A little bit of a statement from Netanyahu. They're looking into it, obviously, the prime minister. But you know that plane was dropping from midair, folks. 34,000 to around 15,000. And just in minutes, Cap, right? It's about 10 minutes or so.
19: Yeah. 2 minutes. Over 17,000 feet. And if anyone who flies a lot, I fly a lot. That must have been a very chaotic flight.
0: Oh, man.
19: People on there thought they were going to die. And, you know, I'll tell you one thing, though, Jay, although very chaotic and even scary to read that this, how it happened, I mean, this was a success. Right. They diverted the plane and ultimately nobody was killed, it sounds like.
0: Yeah. Just unbelievable. We'll have definitive more info today. The Cap will be monitoring this. And, boy, that's scary stuff. So, we'll see what goes on there. Cap, let's get into a couple other areas. Let's start out as far as Iran was concerned. They wanted kind of another break in the action. President said, we're not doing it. You know, the beat goes on. Listen, right now it's about the strategy of a complete choke off from an economic stance. It seems to be working. There's a lot of confidence from the administration. that the war will end, although, you know, listen, we've heard this before. So, you know, there is some doubt here as far as when will this conflict end. But in essence, you know, the beat goes on. You know, I know the president was contemplating sheer annihilation. Now, you know, it's about the blockade continuing in that Strait of Hormuz. That's really hurting Iran. We know that, again, from dollars and cents and standpoints of economic means. But all in all, where do you think we're at right now in this conflict with about 34 days, I might add, to the midterm elections?
19: Well, you know, as I've stated before, it's very inconvenient for the midterms. There's two things we're talking about, politics and national security, and really global security, not just national security. I would say that it's politically inconvenient. We know that. Could he have waited? Sure. Might he have enabled them to, you know, develop a nuclear device or launch many more attacks? But yeah, people have to remember, in the 90 days, Jay, leading up to President Trump's, the U.S. and Israel's operation against Iran, in the 90 days before that, there were over 300 individual attacks against U.S. troops in the Middle East. 300. So this had to happen. If, you know, to be a responsible leader, I think he did the right thing. Again, politically not convenient because the midterms, will it impact the midterms? Absolutely. I think he did the right thing ultimately. Did it drag on? Were there mistakes made? I think not enough was done for the to prepare the Iranian people to take their country back. That was one big mistake. I think in the beginning, President Trump wanted to seek a negotiated diplomatic end to this, and I think that bought them more time. He called off the attacks and gave Iran time to continue this. And their plan is to bring this right through the midterms because they think politically it's hurting them. And they're right. It is hurting them. What I'd ultimately say is we're winning, Jay. It's clear. You know, now they've cleared the Strait of mines where the ships are going through. So many more ships are able to go through now. Iran is not controlling the Strait of Hormuz right now. We are. We are the U.S. is the ones who are escorting and making sure all of these ships could get through. The amount of oil getting through there is growing every single day, much more. You know, it's sort of a race against the clock, Jay. Like, at what point, I think they're just now starting to lower again oil prices. You know, at what point do we see this, the real benefit of being in a position of winning this conflict? Is it in time for him to possibly salvage the midterms? I'm not sure about that. That's going to be tough. There's people out there on the other side, his opposition, that since the first 24 hours said this operation was a complete disaster, which was ridiculous. And the first week was incredible. The first 48 hours were incredible, you know, destroying 92% of their military capabilities. Their navy's at the bottom of the ocean. Their leaders were living in tents in the city because they were so terrified they were going to get killed. He killed 40 of their senior leaders all at one time. I mean, it was a wild success in the beginning, and there was already people attacking him saying it was a failure. So what that tells you is there's politics involved, obviously. Those people are never, ever saying this is in any way a success or was worth it. So I think the American people have to assess this on their own. Ultimately, this had to happen for the world. This is the largest state sponsor of terror, Jay. So for the world, what he did, I think we should have had a lot more support. We should even right now have a lot more support from the international community. This impacts them more than the U.S. even get that destroyed Hormuz. So ultimately, I think we're winning, and that's why President Trump just shot down their overture to find a negotiated, to go back into agreement right now. He sees that they're suffering. They're suffering really bad because financially they can't survive without the money from the oil. And I think he knows that. His advisors are telling him that. And he's trying to get things under control. We see the oil prices go down. Oil continues to increase the flow through the Strait of Hormuz. And there's other things he's doing, Jay. I just read an article that says that many countries, he was inviting them to come straight to the U.S. for oil. and divert this, you know, completely ignore the Strait of Hormuz. And they're doing that. There's many ships, international ships right now headed to the U.S. and have been, and getting oil from the U.S. So I think he may ultimately really change the entire picture of how these countries are relying so heavily on Iran for oil. He's going to probably ultimately permanently change that. But right now, it's a race against the clock. He's winning. Clearly, they're suffering desperately right now, Iran. They really have no cards to play. And we just have to see if things start to improve. And when I say that, really, the cost of gas and diesel start to improve enough by the midterms for him to call this a victory.
0: Yeah, listen, I have no doubt the gas price is going to drop. We're going to see that, you know, in the $2.50 range. I have no doubt the oil will dip and everything else. You know, right now, the president's plan, according to many, is working. You know, it's the chokehold and everything else. If you caught that interview, as I did last week, with Brett Baer from Fox News with the Iranian president, you would think Iran is a victim here. Just a whole bunch of nonsense going on. But devil's advocate with you for a second here. Midterms coming up, economy not great. You know, one looks at the gas prices, $4.50 per, oil high in the high mid-90s. Is down a trifle. Grocery prices certainly haven't dipped. First-time homeowners, forget it. You're over 7% of the interest rates, which had arisen as far as Kevin Warsh and the Federal Reserve from last week cap. So, in essence, where are we at? I mean, 2028, even with the new president, who knows if anything will be in place as far as accomplishments regarding Iran, all that's been done, Strait of Hormuz and everything else. What do you say to those who have serious doubts now since Epic Fury began on or around the 28th of February to March the 1st? What do you say?
19: I think anyone who has serious doubts is just they're listening to hype. I mean, this is a conflict, yeah. Sometimes it impacts, you know, they're expensive, and sometimes they impact prices. Were these same people, were they screaming when gas prices? I was in L.A. under President Biden once, and gas was over $9. And it was obviously across the country much higher than it is right now. They weren't screaming then, though, Jay. So that's politics. That's pure politics. This is short term. Everyone knows it. With this deal that he's making with Venezuela, I mean, it's just a matter of time. This is going to be, I think, the largest impact of energy prices in his term. You're going to see within the next year to 2 years, you're going to see a massive difference. And gas is going to be at an all-time low. This is short term, and they know that. His opposition knows that, but they have to use what they can use. So they're going to say, they're going to scream inflation even when it's lower than it previously was, and they weren't screaming then. Oh, that's what's going to happen right now to the midterms. Now, what I'd say is, again, not convenient going into the midterms. I wish this could have happened after, but unfortunately sometimes, you know, intelligence, Jay, is not a perfect science, and we've already learned some things. Like they had missiles that could go, you know, to reach Rome. No one knew that. Our intelligence didn't know that. Israel didn't know that. So intelligence isn't a perfect science. And what if they were closer? What if they were able to create a nuclear device?
0: Right.
19: At what point do we say enough is enough after 47 years of terror? You know, so I think he did the right thing. Politically, it's a tough, it's a challenge for him, clearly. I would hate, there's so many things that are so critical that are going on right now, like the massive operation to secure the border, which happened overnight. I mean, yeah. From the, you know, the largest in history to no one, not one person illegally crossing, right? All of these things, I would hate to see a lame duck situation for 2 years where nothing gets done. Because I'll tell you, if the Democrats take the midterms, what's going to happen is they're going to make this a quagmire. They are going to vote to restrict any type of operations or try to restrict operations against Iran just to make it a 2-year quagmire. They don't care. They don't care about the suffering of the people in America. They just want him to fail. That's it. That's their only mission. So when it comes to the midterms, Jay, I'd say, yeah, this is a challenge. This is going to be months, not years. This will not go on for years. Iran's going to implode very soon. They're about to. So I think it's just a matter of if people look at what's going on now in Iran, And the cost of gas and yeah. inflation still lower than it previously was. And do we want, you know, the Democratic Socialists of America and radical Islamic people taking office and some of the really crazy policies that some of these people are supporting? You have to make a decision what you're looking for.
0: Yeah, well, listen, I think the world is safer, in my estimation. Now, listen, you know, a lot of people say, well, wait a minute now. What are you talking about nuclear capability? They were no near to the point of the number that was being reported. But, you know, that's neither here nor there at this point in time. You got to look at it objectively. Are we better off now than we were 4 years ago? And it's this, you know, that same question still holds true as far as when you look at it rationally. So, you know, at this point in time, you know, I have to go along with the fact that economic sense of what Iran is feeling right now will bring an end to this conflict. And it'll be sooner than later. You have to believe that. I'm going to believe that. You know, if not that, then what, right? You know, all for naught since February 28th, folks. So I have to go along with the fact that this conflict will end and the world will be a lot better off. So we'll see what occurs over the next couple of weeks, Ken. Go ahead, Ken.
19: I will tell you, Jay, the world is already far better off. What are we talking about? We're talking about a slight increase in gas prices. He just destroyed the largest state sponsor of terror in the world that has been terrorizing that region and other countries around the world for 47 years. What? How? This is already a success. They've been broken. Their military is gone. And here's the thing about the nuclear question. You know, I've heard so many people after this saying, you know, his opposition, President Trump's opposition, this wasn't imminent. Is that your plan? Do you want to wait for a nuclear attack to be imminent before you take action? The idea is to act before it becomes imminent. It's childish. The whole thought process is childish. But again, it's politics. They're not thinking about the real security of the American people. That's not important. This is politics. They have a strategy to make him look bad, and anything they have to do that, that's the game plan. Yep. He has just done the world a favor, and he's taking a beating for it, but he did what was right, what had to be done.
0: Yeah, no doubt about it. With the captain, the Global Threat Report, ladies and gentlemen, Ken Bombace. I want to get two more in, Cap. One being Ukraine, and of course, you know, that situation continues. But apparently, you know, they transform, as reading these armored vehicles, Soviet era armored vehicles, into unmanned, what they call these zombie cars, that blew away the Russian defenses and allowed Kyiv to capture Moscow soldiers, I think in the hundreds, 200, 250 or so. Part of this operation, which saw the liberation of three Ukrainian villages on Monday, Cap. So the beat goes on. Zelensky, you know, hitting some of the infrastructure from an energy standpoint, in Moscow last week. President Trump wasn't thrilled about it. Listen, they're trying to end this conflict as well. I don't know if we're closer as far as with the Iranian situation, for this to end. I think not, but you know, Ukraine keeps going at it. You know, they are on the offensive without question here. And, you know, I guess the overall question, Cab, how long could Putin contend with all that's going on right now?
19: Well, the answer to that is clear, a long time. You know, even financially, he's feeling it. Politically, he's feeling it. But he is in no way about to quit without there being significant diplomatic efforts to make him quit. So, which brings us to the, you know, the latest potential diplomacy we've seen between the U.S. and Vladimir Putin and President Zelensky. And, you know, all the critics on the sidelines, well, what are they doing? He's the only one trying. President Trump and is at least launching diplomatic efforts. He's reactivated these diplomatic efforts. So now he's invited Vladimir Putin to the G20, and it's a huge issue, and everyone's demanding that he, you know, uninvite him. You know, the thing is this. I'm not saying President Vladimir Putin's a good guy. Nobody is. Obviously, we all know who Putin is. But how is their strategy, how has Europe's strategy worked to end this? They've done nothing. They've done nothing to end this. Do we really want to end this See, here's the thing. They just want, they don't want any situation other than Vladimir Putin saying, I'm wrong in quitting and the war going away. That's never happening. This is not happening. They want him, like, held responsible. Well, listen, first let's stop the dying every single day and let Ukraine start to rebuild their country. And the only way that's happening, Jay, is going to be through diplomacy. It's not going to be through sanctions. We've learned this. It's been going on for years. He's learned ways around that. The sanctions are not working. They haven't worked. They have not impacted him enough to keep him from fighting this war. So I think, you know, that so many people feel like, well, he's mean. We need to label him as that and not talk to him. It's childish. It's ridiculous. I think that the best thing to do is to start to what we're seeing right now, rekindle these diplomatic efforts. I think both sides, but Ukraine definitely has to be a little more flexible diplomatically. I've read a lot that says that the reason those last diplomatic efforts stalled was because he would not budge on anything. And I think that's unrealistic. I think that President Zelensky needs to at least consider some of the ask they had diplomatically for this thing to be brought to an end. But I would say ostracizing Vladimir Putin, calling him mean, and not talking to him is not a strategy to end this war. If you really want to end this, that's not the way it's going to happen. It's going to be through diplomacy. And to have diplomacy, Jay, you have to talk to people, even Vladimir Putin. You have to talk to him to get this thing to end.
0: Yeah.
19: So I don't have an issue with him inviting him to the G20 and even the other groups of international leaders. I think it's the first step forward to possibly ending this thing.
0: You know, Kev, you and I spoke for years regarding this stuff. You know, if Biden kind of held a little summit of his own, negotiations and, you know, communications, maybe we wouldn't see what's going on right now. You know, the whole NATO thing with Ukraine, I get it. But, you know, listen, we all know why, you know, Putin did what he did. And the fact of the matter is, you know, it started because of weakness in the White House. We stated that for years. The botched withdrawal, you know, of Afghanistan, August 2021. What happened as far as his meeting with Xi in Beijing in February 2022, where that war started? So in essence, you know, we're going to hit 5 years in February, hard to believe, but you know, this is what happens when you do not have strength, as far as the White House is concerned. So, all in all, the beat goes on. I agree with you. You got to have communications no matter what, and you got to have Putin involvement. So we'll see what goes on there. And finally, you know, this whole thing with Mam Daddy and this new plan to fight anti-Semitism. You know, just the fact that it was kind of a video that was sent out. He dropped some sort of a video and didn't hold a press conference, didn't want to answer the questions, obviously. You know, it's just a bunch of nonsense. The most disingenuous thing I've seen in a long time from this guy. Listen, we all know the deal. His wife is an anti-Semite with all the posts that she made and whatnot after October 7th. You know, wiping Tel Aviv off the map, glorifying the Intifada. You're not going to change my opinion of Zora Mamdani at this point in time. It's an absolute joke. This is a guy who never attended the Israeli parade, if you remember from a couple of months ago, Captain. He's just an absolute fraud, when it comes to this. Yeah. It's kind of a duplication of a plan that Bloomberg put out many, many years ago. So if anybody thinks that this guy had awakened and kind of turned the other cheek, so to speak, as far as how he feels about Jews and New York City, you know, housing the largest Jewish population, you know, in the country pretty much, you know, think again, okay? Think again with all that Mamdani is all about here.
19: Yeah. Yeah, Jay, this is purely out of political necessity. If anyone who believes he's doing this because he really believes there's a problem and he needs to fix the anti-Semitism that exists in New York City is crazy. He is clearly doing this out of political survival. And that's the only reason. Plus, you know, the ADL has come out. A lot of people have problems with this new anti-Semitism plan he has. One is that he doesn't really define anti-Semitism, which is a problem, right? Because his definition of anti-Semitism is probably very different than you or I and many other people. And the other thing is, there's no wording in there that includes anti-Israel related anti-Semitism, which is a huge problem in New York City. We've seen it. Look at Columbia University, right? I mean, it's a huge issue. And it seems they were a little bit evasive with that. So this was purely out of political necessity. He obviously doesn't believe in this, what he's doing, and it's going to probably have very little impact going forward.
0: Yeah, no doubt about it. We'll keep an eye on that. The great Captain Kim Bombay, it's great having him. Global Threat Solutions, ladies and gentlemen, the CAPS firm is tremendous, a spectrum of services beyond. 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And any questions, make that call. Once again, 888-543-1329. The Cap in the Sunshine State. And we look forward to the next time. Cap, I know you'll be monitoring many a situation, what we discussed, and look forward to talking with you down the road here.
19: Great, Jay. I look forward to it. Thanks for having me on.
0: You got it. 8 o'clock on the button, ladies and gents. 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Good to go via the trains, no issues at all. We're in pretty good shape via the rails, ladies and gentlemen. That problem on the Sac Coast and LIE, that's cleared. Thank goodness. The problem spot right now all the way in is a disabled tractor trailer. It's on the Van Wyck southbound as you approach Hillside Avenue. There, the two right lanes of four. That is blocked off. Two right lanes of four blocked off. Van Wyck southbound as you approach Hillside. You want to avoid that if you can. Points west, you're fine. If you're traveling east, central out to your forks, you're good to go at 801. Right now looking at a 61 degree read. Under cloudy skies here in Islip, we head to 72. We head to Chuck Brady. He at the Weather Center. Harlan Ullman next.
3: From the LI News Radio Weather Center, the middle of the week is here, and it's a foggy start this Wednesday morning. Sun will burn the fog off this afternoon. We'll see a high of 70 degrees. Tonight, increasing clouds, but no mist of rain with those clouds, a low 60. It'll be cloudy on Thursday as well, but that'll turn to sunshine in the afternoon. We'll see a high of 72 tomorrow. Again, partly cloudy on Thursday night, still no mist of rain. And Friday, sunshine, mid-70s. From the LI News Weather Center, I'm forecaster Chuck Brady.
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12: 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All right.

0: the Hill. Ladies and gentlemen, good having you, Holland. How you been, all right?
1: Good to be, Jay. How are you doing?
0: Pretty good, pretty good. I don't know if I agree. U.S. can't continue to lose all the wars. It started since 1945. Now, I don't disagree as far as the date, the start there. But you go to say, no matter what the administration may say, Iran is far from defeat. I don't know if I agree with that. Listen, I've said all along they're not going to wave the white flags, but I think there's a more brighter light today than there was. I think from an economic standpoint, Iran is feeling it right now in a big way. And I caught that interview last week on Fox with the Iranian president. I wasn't impressed at all, obviously. You would think they were the victims here. I do think we're a little closer to the end of this conflict at this point in time. And again, you know, I'm not saying streamers of balloons are going to come down here, but I think we've made a statement in this conflict since February the 28th. I'm sure you don't agree with that, though.
1: Well, the problem, Jay, is that we should never start this war in the first place. Iran was not close to getting a bomb. That's nonsensical. They had enriched to 60% before. And the fact that the administration was kept so flat-footed and not anticipating what was going to happen, that everybody who ever participated in a war game or discussion over Iran in the event of a war knew, it just was inconceivable, but it's happened. And I would argue that the damage, and I agree with you, situation in Iran in terms of the economy is dire. But remember that great football coach, Vinny Lombardi, for the Green Bay Packers? It was said about Coach Lombardi that he had the highest toleration of pain, of other people's pain, of anybody else in football. And the leadership in Iran basically is indifferent to the suffering of the people. And rather, as the Ukrainians and the Russians are suffering from the wars that they're fighting, the leadership in Iran is saying, too bad, we're going to fight this to the end. And if you go back to the 1980-88 war with Iraq, in which Iraq used chemical weapons and millions of people were killed or wounded, Iran persisted. I think that they have a higher toleration of pain than we do. Gasoline prices, diesel prices, so forth are really huge, and we'll see what happens. My guess is that for this to end, we're going to blink first, and that's the only way there's going to be some kind of a satisfactory solution, simply because we cannot apply sufficient pressure. This administration did not know what it's doing and still does not know what it's doing with Iran. The fact that Trump could go before the United Nations that was created to try and promote peace and say that we are going to annihilate another country tells you how desperate that we are. And so we'll see. But my guess is that, yeah, the war in Iran will end, and it probably will end on better terms for Iran than for us, but we'll see. And about Ukraine.
0: Let me just get to, and listen, what Trump said at the assembly is what it is. I don't hold a lot of stock as far as that particular address. What I do hold, though, is the fact, I mean, you can't deny the fact that we are a little safer today, no, Holly, than we were prior to February the 28th, regardless of the number regarding uranium enrichment. And, you know, at this point in time, we have knocked out the sea, we have knocked out their air defenses, you know, in a very big way. And the fact of the matter is, the economic chokehold seems to be working as far as the Strait of Hormuz. So, in essence, do you think not a statement be made as what was made back on February the 28th, March the 1st? I mean, we are in a better situation from a safety standpoint, regardless, again, of the plutonium, uranium, and, you know, nobody talks about plutonium like you have. I'll give you credit in that regard. But you got to feel right now that the world is a little safer after 47 years of strife on this country, no?
1: No, I disagree with that.
0: 47 years, Holland. 47 years.
1: Jay, stop for a second. If one goes back and looks at the history of Iran, and going back to the fall of Mossadegh that the United States and Great Britain engineered,

0: the animosity towards Iran and the support of the Shah, whose rule was probably as dictatorial as the Mullah's. There's a huge amount of animosity of Iran towards the West and the United States. That's understandable. And what we've been able to do now is to rally the Iranian people against us about being safer. It's interesting. Iran has now really threatened the Gulf. And because Donald Trump did not support Mohammed bin Salman of Saudi Arabia in striking against the Houthis in Yemen, there is a huge, huge, huge divide between the Saudis and us. And I think when you take a look at the possibility, the Saudis are now working with Turkey and Pakistan. I think the prospect of Saudi Arabia getting a nuclear weapon is far greater than that of Iran. And that's what we don't want, proliferation. What's interesting, and this is in a sense hubris, even though the implications are dire. You heard about this plot in Gloucestershire in England, about an attack against American aircraft being refueled at an RAF base. Do you know the entire background to this attack?
1: Well, the one thing I could not believe, when we spoke about this yesterday, those five suspects, by the way, were released on bail. I don't know how that happened.
0: They probably weren't terrorists. They were probably there for different reasons. But they were spotted by a woman who had difficulty getting through the hotline.
1: A former,
0: to report them. This is a semi-comical aspect. And my guess is that these guys were there for an entirely different reason. Otherwise, they would not have been released. But the fact of the matter is, and even though this...
1: We don't know that for sure yet, though, Holland. Right. We don't know that for sure.
0: Jay, I would bet you lots of money if that's the case.
1: We don't know that for sure. Well, wait a minute now. We can't jump to those types of conclusions. We don't know yet. Neither do you. There's nothing definitive out on that yet.
0: If there was really anything serious, the last thing the Brits would have done.
1: Well, we'll see. Do you trust the UK for anything of that matter? For how they handle this?
0: More so than I trust us, quite frankly. But wait a second. The point is that supposing it had been Iranian agents who were doing something, the Iranians have opportunities around the world. Do you remember that Iran was responsible for killing Jews in South America a number of years ago? And so there is a worldwide connection here. And, I don't think that we're a hell of a lot safer today than we were before February. And certainly the economy is hurting. Look at the stock market. The stock market's down some 3,000 points. Now, that's not entirely the fault of the administration, but it certainly is huge. And you overlay that with the whole issue about AI, which is very, very problematic. The fact that AI, if you look to the future, what it's going to need in terms of money for data centers and powering, you're talking about potentially a $3 trillion investment, which is 10% of our GDP. Are we building a bubble? And I think when you take a look at all the things that are stressing us, Iran, the economy, issues like AI, the fact that interest rates are going up, I think that we are in a very, very difficult situation right now. And believe me, and I will say this as an equal opportunity offender, I don't think either the Republicans or Democrats are capable of getting us out of this condition. That's what bothers me. And certainly with the election coming up in 34 days, and right now, though I don't believe it's going to be a blue wave, the polls suggest that the Dems will certainly win the House. And you know what that means? That's going to be huge numbers of investigations on Trump. And right now, if you plug in AI or you ask some of the big polls, the polls of the political observers, they believe that the Democrats have at least a 60% chance of winning the Senate as of right now. Well, that's not 34 days from now. But I think that we're in a very, very tenuous situation. And as I said, Jay, what worries me most of all, I think we've got two political parties that are both incapable of governing. And,
1: well, that I agree with you. That I agree with you. That we agree on. And we have a terrible system right now in play. And to me, the outcome is kind of a moot point because we are so divided here that we can't get anything done. And that's, part of the problem. You know, I don't know if that's going to improve at all, to be honest with you.
0: If the Republicans, the Democrats win the House, there's going to be investigation after investigation on Trump. And whether there's going to be...
1: Well, I think it's a given already that we're going to lose a House. You know, the question right now is the Senate.
0: Yeah. But the fact is that the investigations are going to be massive. And I think you're going to see people like the Secretary of Defense, Pete Hegseth, impeached. And conceivably, they could be convicted. And so I think there's going to be a huge internal pogrom against the government, and that's not going to work particularly well.
1: Yeah.
0: And who are going to be the big beneficiaries of this? Certainly President Xi Jinping, who's sitting back here. He must be smiling after the visit to America, in which he is now seen as an equal to the administration. And from China's perspective, whether you like it or not, Trump was seen as kowtowing, a Chinese term, to President Xi. And President Xi is now seen at least equal to the President of the United States.
1: Right.
0: And I'm not sure that's necessarily good for America. Now, to take the positive side, you could say that Trump is playing the long game. He's going to meet Xi two more times, and he's trying to flatter Xi and hope that by virtue of personal relationships, something can happen. I mean, that's not...
1: Well, listen, you can flatter Xi all you want. It's never going to change Xi.
0: But that's the problem. Yes,
1: in general. Xi is always going to be Xi, just like Kim is always going to be Kim in North Korea, just like Putin is always going to be Putin in Russia. You are never, ever going to change these guys from their stamp. You're never going to change them because they are who they are. You know?
0: And so I think this policy is short-sighted and will fail. But that's what Trump is doing.
1: You know, it's almost like one plays the other, right? You know, Xi's playing Trump, and Trump's playing Xi. I mean, that's really what it comes down to.
0: Xi is winning.
1: You know, well, you know, again, you know, this whole AI stuff, you know, you gotta somehow look at it, you know, very concerning situations involved with that. But you know what? We gotta kind of focus a little bit more as far as what's going on within the confines of this country. That's for sure. And that's what we can do right now. One thing regarding the UK stuff, there's no question in my mind. You want to believe Iran was involved? You can believe though that, you know, a foreign actor, so to speak, was involved.
0: Of course.
1: Regarding this. Clearly involves the hands of a foreign actor.
0: Remember what the Russians had done with the poisoning of a former Russian KGB agent with toxins. So, yeah, absolutely. And the issue is that Iran has long arms or tentacles, whatever. And however the situation in England turns out, it could have been or it would be in the future the possibility of something far more dire and consequential. I think that's absolutely true because Iran has shown that it can do it. And the other issue that we seem to forget, if we try to escalate, what is Iran going to do? It's going to take out the desalination and the energy infrastructure in the Gulf. And that's going to cause a huge energy crisis simply because there'll be millions of gallons of oil a day, millions of barrels of oil a day that will be destroyed or at least will no longer be pumped. Iran can do that if it wants. And so we have to realize in this situation that Iran has the ability over the long term to hurt us in many ways, I wouldn't say equivalent to what we can do to them, but to make life miserable, not only in the United States, but throughout much of the world economically, which will put greater pressure on.
1: I get it, but I still contend that the world is safer right now, Holland, because Iran's well, I say that because their attention has been diverted in a very big way. Very big way. Well, in a big way. You know, just look at the Middle East as far as Israel is concerned. And the proxies and whatnot here with Hamas, Hezbollah, the Houthi rebels, you know? I mean, they have the influence. They don't have that influence anymore, you know, in my estimation.
0: I don't agree with that.
1: How do you not agree with it? What do we have going on right now between Israel and those three groups? And who are those three groups controlled by? Okay?
0: Let's take the Houthis. The Houthis are doing far well and are exercising great power within Yemen.
1: What's happening with Hamas?
0: Hamas is still there. Many
1: not as potent as they were.
0: No, but they're growing again, unfortunately. And Hamas is a political party as well as a terrorist group.
1: And what about Hezbollah to the north in Lebanon? Anything?
0: Hang on for 1 second, Jake. There's going to be an election in Israel, and reports that Netanyahu was briefed or at least warned in advance of October 7th, whether they're correct or not, are going to weigh very, very heavily, because so far the evidence seems to suggest that, yes, for some reason, Netanyahu may have been warned or at least was alerted. And the opposition in Israel that already hates Netanyahu is going to make that case. How that turned out to be seen, you cannot predict. And what you have to understand is there's a big difference between Israel and Netanyahu. And many people in this country who are critical of Israel are really critical of Netanyahu rather than Israel. But that distinction so far has not been made very, very clear. So Israel could be in real turmoil come the elections. We will see what happens. But I would say the world is far more unstable since February 28th with all the uncertainties that are going on and where the Gulf people are
1: living. Well, I disagree. Right.
0: They certainly are not. That's fine, Jay.
1: I disagree. I mean, their regional influence, they are significantly weaker following what has been going on over the last several months from an economic sense, more so economic right now. We know about military and, of course, their leadership. Listen, their proxy network, I'm sorry, their proxy network has been severely compromised.
0: No question.
1: Hamas has been degraded in Gaza. Hezbollah has been weakened in Lebanon. And the collapse of the Assad regime in Syria and everything else. And listen, you go on and on here. You go on and on as far as what's going on. But they have been weakened significantly by the United States since Epic Fail.
0: Look, first of all, Iran did not have an air force or a navy. It was trivial. And so, yeah.
1: Are they depleted in that regard, yes or no?
0: I beg your pardon?
1: Have they been depleted in that regard?
0: In terms of their military.
1: Harlan, yes or no? Are they depleted via the air and the sea?
0: No,
1: based on Epic Fury.
0: No, they're not. And the reason is very simple. Let me, Jay, it's not a yes or no situation. The Iranians did not have an air force. I mean, it was more out of Top Gun Maverick. I mean, they still had F-14. They had no navy to speak of, but they got a lot of suicide boats. But right now their drones and missile industries are producing far more than they ever had. Thank you very much. And so in that regard, you bet they are much, much stronger than they were before. They also have, since the Iran-Iraq war, have a strategy called the Mosaic, in which they've been able to decentralize. So, yeah, they lost their leader. They lost the head of the IRGC. They lost all sorts of important people. But that has not really slowed them down. They were able to replace those people very quickly because they've been planning on it, you know, for 35 years, which we were completely negligent in failing to understand. I'm not making the case for Iran. What I'm saying is that we need a really objective, analytical understanding. And as you mentioned, we didn't even put a dent in their plutonium. And for some reason, that remains below the radar. And
1: that's the one. Now, listen, I'm going to give you immense credit on that. No one except you has talked about the plutonium, aspect, folks. Think about plutonium there. Uranium enrichment, one thing. Plutonium, now, how come nobody's talked about that?
0: I have no idea. I think that the reason is that the notion was that plutonium was actually spent fuel. You get spent fuel when uranium fuel rods deteriorate, but in that process, plutonium, which does not exist in nature and has to be man-made created, exists. So you've got all sorts of plutonium that exists in the 210 tons of spent fuel that Iran has. And the deal was that Russia was going to accept it. Now, it may well be that Russia is accepting that fuel, but we haven't said anything because we don't want to change that process. I do not know. But I cannot find any answers as to what's going on. And so that is something that's very, very uncertain. But the fact of the matter is you take the situation in Ukraine, the Iranians are not going to surrender right now as far as I'm concerned. And they have kind of a holiday until the end of until after our.
1: I agree with you there. They're not waving the white flags. I've said that from the get-go. They're not waving the white flag.
0: But their
1: oxygen is limited right now. Their oxygen is very limited based on what's going on.
0: Well, it isn't. It isn't. It isn't in the sense that the threat that they pose to their Gulf neighbors is probably larger than ever before, simply because the Gulf is just vulnerable. And no matter what Donald Trump says, we've exhausted a huge amount of exquisite weaponry in the region. And that's why the Gulf states are very concerned about not having their magazines reloaded, as it were. And the same thing applies in Ukraine. We probably have more than enough for ourselves, but we don't have enough to give to our allies. And that's really the big issue right here. And the problem in Ukraine is weather comes, Putin seems to be getting the upper hand because now the Russian military economy has been completely transformed. And the Russians, believe it or not, know what they're doing. So they're building millions of drones and missiles a year, far greater than the Ukrainians. They'll attack the energy, the heating sources that Ukraine needs for the winter. And Putin seems to be entirely oblivious. He's taken 1.5 million casualties, maybe as much as 500,000 dead, which is probably more than the U.S. lost in World War I and World War II. Does not be seen as daunted by all those things. And my sorrow is because we have really given up on Zelensky and supporting him. Zelensky is going to have to make a deal, which means Russia will get the Donbass and God knows what else. And I'm not sure that a future threat from Russia towards Ukraine is not warranted. Now, having said that, the other issue is the United States is planning, I fear, of making large withdrawals of our forces in Europe because we have a focus on the Pacific. And while this may seem as arcane to your listeners, the head military guy in Europe is the Supreme Allied Command of Europe, who since Eisenhower in 1949 has been an American, who also doubles as...
1: Let me ask you one quick one, Paul. We're getting eaten by the clock here. Are we in a munitions situation right now, as far as lack thereof has been reported? Do you believe that?
0: Yes and no. We do if a situation breaks out someplace else, and we do in terms of supporting our allies. As to continuing the fight in Iran, the answer is no. Mm-hmm. We don't have a lack of munitions. But if something else happens and we're not able to support our allies, yeah, we do have a problem there.
1: Yeah. And that Russia-Ukraine deal keeps going. Russia has suffered roughly, I believe it's 1.4 million total casualties. That's the last number that I had seen.
0: A million and a half, roughly. But it's huge. It's huge.
1: Yeah.
0: And the Ukrainians are running out of people. There are probably only 25, maybe 23 Ukrainians in the part of Ukraine that's not controlled by Russia. They're suffering desertions and people leaving the country for reasons that you will understand.
1: Yeah.
0: And so you have this country that's been brilliantly brave, courageous in the extreme, and we've let them down. The United States has let them down.
1: Yeah. Holland, always great talking with you. Holland Allman, read his column each and every week. Usually on a Monday it comes out. The Hill. Read The Hill every Monday. Tremendous piece. Great having you, sir. We'll talk soon. You got it.
0: Bye.
1: All righty. There you go. 8:29. Let's get a quick drive to check. Greg Wrightstone. We're going to get Greg going in a couple of minutes. Let's get a sense of the travels here, ladies and gentlemen, brought to you by Apple Honda. They're in business a while now, 72 years, I do believe. You got to check out the ongoing deals at Apple Honda, pre-owned, used, new. You got it all there. A sea of cars when you drive by Route 58 over there in Riverhead. Good to go via the drains. You're fine. Roads itself, we had a couple of spots earlier on the Sac Coast, LIE, Wicks Road. We had some problems. That's all cleared. You're good to go east and west, north and south, 829. Right now, looking at a 63-degree read here in Islip. Under cloudy skies, we had the 72. We head to Mr. Chuck Brady here at the Weather Center.
2: From the LI News Radio Weather Center, the middle of the week is here, and it's a foggy start this Wednesday morning. Sun will burn the fog off this afternoon. We'll see a high of 70 degrees. Tonight, increasing clouds, but no mention of rain with those clouds. A low 60. It'll be cloudy on Thursday as well. But that'll turn to sunshine in the afternoon. We'll see a high of 72 tomorrow. Again, partly cloudy on Thursday night. Still no mention of rain. Friday, sunshine, mid-70s. From the LI News Weather Center, I'm forecaster Chuck Brady.
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1: The news regarding the president removing some of the fuel economy standards for automakers here to discuss is Greg Wrightstone, geologist, senior fellow of the CO2 Coalition in Arlington, Virginia. He's also a best-selling author of A Very Convenient Warning. How modest the warming and more CO2 are benefiting humanity. As we welcome in Greg, great having you back on the program, Mr. Wrightstone. Interesting situation regarding the administration and finalizing these new fuel economy standards on Monday, and then pretty much ending a Biden-era push, Greg, right, to steer some of the automakers toward electric vehicles. Give me a sense, welcome.
9: Yeah, it's really good news. What they had there, they're called the CAFE standards, C-A-F-E, they dictated what all the automakers, what the mileage, the average mileage, for their corporate fleet that they were making had to average. And it's going to be over 50 miles per gallon. And the only way to achieve that, this was the Biden era of Transportation Department, dictating this. The only way they were going to do it was to basically get rid of all of their internal combustion, in other words, gasoline or diesel, cars that they were selling, and sell predominantly electric vehicles. What this was forcing the companies to sell electric vehicles to the people of the United States that don't really want to buy them. People stopped buying electric vehicles in the droves last year when Trump got rid of the $6,500 subsidy for each car. It made sense, maybe, if you get your electric vehicle subsidized by a lot to buy one. It only made sense, really, for the people in the suburbs, really, that could charge overnight and then go to work in the morning. It doesn't make sense for long term transit. And full disclosure, I have an electric vehicle. Okay, I do. I'm proud of it. I live in Florida, and my electric vehicle is parked in my garage. It's called a golf cart, and the grandkids love it to go to the pool and when they come to visit. So my electric vehicle is a golf cart, and so what this is, they're going to roll this back. The CAFE standards were doing, were imposing hidden costs for each model year of the electric vehicles of $95,000 to $150,000 over 10 years. Ford estimated would have to raise the price of each gas or electric or diesel vehicle by $1,700 to cover the costs of its last electric vehicle line. And this is what this is just Washington, yeah, D.C. imposing their standards and telling us what we need to buy. And I'm going to tell you, just bear with me, I'm strongly pro-choice, very, very much pro-choice. And by that, I mean, I think that all of your listeners should have the right to choose.
1: No, I agree.
9: What kind of vehicle to buy, what kind of dishwasher to buy, what kind of light bulb to use, and what kind of shower head to buy. And the governments, for years, under the Democrat administrations, have been restricting our right to choose, and
1: that's what socialism is all about, right?
9: Excuse me?
1: That's what socialism is all about, as far as, but I agree with you 100%, Greg. There's no doubt about it. So I'm pro-choice too. I'm also pro-common sense, and you finally have a guy who's sitting in the White House who has common sense regarding this. Think about it. Besides the fact that people are going to save about $1,300 when they buy a car, think about that over 5 years, the billions that it represents. But thanks to this leadership, we have ended this insanity, this mandate that forced automakers to produce more expensive EVs. And what the bottom line is? American families don't want this type of nonsense. They can't afford it to begin with,
9: Yeah.
1: So, it's just outrageous. And finally, somebody's doing something about it.
9: Yeah, and we are doing something. I'm a senior fellow at the CO2 Coalition, and we're doing something for your listeners and you, everyone listening right now. We're fighting for you, actually, in the D.C. Court of Appeals right now. In February, Lee Zeldin and the EPA repealed what was called the endangerment finding, what a lot of this stuff is based on, this crazy, it ruled that CO2 was a danger. And they could regulate it, and boy, have they. And it was immediately appealed by environmental companies, and we stepped in and got a really expensive D.C. law firm that's stellar to intervene in the case. And so we have stepped up, and we are right now before the D.C. Circuit Court of Appeals. And actually, our budget for this year is quite a bit underwater because we're doing that, but it was something I argued to our board that we needed to do. I said, if not us, who? If not now, when? So we're arguing, hopefully, the science before the Supreme Court, possibly next year. And so we're fighting for you and your listeners right now. That's the CO2 Coalition. And can I on a different subject, something I think you'll find really interesting, if we have just a few minutes, is I'm part, it's late breaking news, I'll break it here. So I'm part of the Anthropic class action lawsuit. Copyright infringement. What they did was they used my book, my first book, which was Inconvenient Facts, to train their AI. But they bought it on a discount place. I never got royalties, so the judge ruled. It's $1.5 billion settlement. And so the judge ruled that since they bought these books on a discount place and the authors didn't get royalties, it was copyright infringement. And so I'm part of that lawsuit. I mean, it's not... it looks like I'll probably get about $6,000, but still, you know, it's better than a sharp stick in the eye. And it's kind of cool to be part of this whole thing. Cause you know, Anthropic has been in the news every day here for a while, and they want to get this behind them because they want to go public and they need to clean this mess up, before they go public.
1: And think about what Anthropic has done here, folks. I mean, they've utilized, you know, these so-called, shadow libraries, you know? These repositories containing, you know, a lot of this stuff to download millions of books like Rex to train its language model of AI and Claude in particular. Yeah. Think about that for a second there. If you do a little research on this stuff.
9: Yeah. And so the next shoe to drop will be there were a lot of these other AI companies that have actually gone and used Anthropic's, what they've already done and researched from my book and others. They're using that to train their own AI. So there should be these other companies might be liable as well. I'm not litigious, but I was part of this big class action lawsuit and out of 3 million books that they illegally, accessed, there were about 450,000. I'm one of 450,000. Of course, the lawyers get 30% of that $1.5 billion, but it's good to see them being held to account.
1: Wow. Unbelievable. Greg, keep us apprised as far as all that's going on with that. Will you please? We appreciate it.
9: All right.
1: Greg Reinstein, of course, geologist, senior fellow at the CO2 Coalition and a best-selling author, A Very Convenient Warning, How Modest Warming and More CO2 Are Benefiting Humanity. Always a pleasure, my friend. Great news being broken right here. And we appreciate that. We'll talk soon.
9: Thank you very much.
1: You got it. 16.5 to the top, ladies and gents. Let's do a quick traffic check brought to you by Apple Honda. Route 58 in Riverhead. 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All that in play as far as the great Apple Honda in Riverhead. Trains are fine. Everything's on a closed. Roads as well. No issues. Talk about. We're in good shape there outside of all the way in. Still the accident on the eastbound side of the BQ at Belova Avenue. The left lane of two blocked off there. That's all the way in, folks. The island itself in great shape. Central to your forks, you're fine. 15.5 to the top. Current temp, we are at 63. Cloudy skies here in Islip. We get to 72. And get to Chuck Brady here at the Weather Center. We'll open up phones on the other side. Chuck, though, first with a forecast.
2: Wednesday morning. Sun will burn the fog off this afternoon. We'll see a high of 70 degrees. Tonight, increasing clouds, but no mist of rain with those clouds. A low 60. It'll be cloudy on Thursday as well, but that'll turn to sunshine in the afternoon. We'll see a high of 72 tomorrow. Again, partly cloudy on Thursday night. Still no mist of rain. And Friday, sunshine, mid-70s. From the LI News Weather Center, I'm forecaster Chuck Brady.
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1: 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And, could be a win away, just a short one away from having MacArthur Airport as the best small airport in America. 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ISP Islip, today and every day through the 5th of October, just a couple of days. And we'll get it done. Let's make Long Island proud. Cast your vote today. Ladies and gents, cast your vote today. All right. Question, comments, always welcome, as you know. And you can make that happen by dialing 631-451-1039. Anything on your mind? Let's hear. Now is the time. So we got a lot going on, obviously, and we are following that big story of, you know, that flight was diverted to Saudi Arabia earlier this morning. A violent incident between pilots. Can you imagine that going on up in the air at 34,000 feet? Two pilots on a flight from Dubai to Tel Aviv may have been a terror attack. We'll see. One of the officials over there said that information gathered by authorities indicates that the co-pilot tried to stab the pilot and an Israeli passenger helped restrain the co-pilot. The flight tracking data actually shows the aircraft plunged 17,000 plus feet in just over a couple of minutes. It's around 1:20 in the morning, Eastern time, before transmitting an emergency signal about 12 minutes later. So, the Israeli fighter jets were scrambled. The incident prompted the prime minister and the defense minister to hold a security consultation, as you would think. So, we'll see what goes on in that regard. That's a breaking story over the last few hours. And, we will, certainly, keep an eye on that. 451-1039. Who else but James, the leader, saw from Calvin on with us? And, James, state the case. What's happening, pal? What's up?
18: Okay, just a couple of things. I don't think Bruce Blakeman has a chance because Kathy Hochul, keeps lying about everything. You know, just like in 24, where she said she was against congestion pricing, totally against it. I knew it was a lie because they had already set up all the cameras and they set everything up. And then all of a sudden they closed it down and she said, oh, I'm against it. 2 days after she was elected or, you know, it was over, she reenacted it and hasn't proven that it saved any money and or any pollution. It's just stealing money from the middle class. What I really called about is Kathy Hochul, I think, is nothing but committing treason in our country, because she takes about $15 billion and spends it on illegal aliens when there's 50,000 New Yorkers sleeping homeless in New York City every single night, and nobody's worried about it. She's worried about how our illegal aliens are being treated by ISIS. They're not getting lobster tails with butter. Their motel rooms don't have color TVs. You know, I mean, this is what she's worried about. I mean, to me, she's committing treason. She spends taxpayers' money to help illegal aliens. She makes it a sanctuary state, which is against the Constitution of the United States. And I believe she's going to fix the election so she wins no matter what.
1: Oh, come on. Stop.
18: She doesn't believe that's dishonest. She believes Democrats have to run our lives. I'm getting off. Thank you.
1: Yeah. Okay. No, she's not doing anything of the sort. Listen, Blakeman's got a good chance, got an excellent chance to take over Albany. There's no doubt about it in my mind. You know, here's the thing, James, here's the thing. He's got a realistic path to beat her. You look at the latest poll, again, polls are polls. You know how I feel about polls. But the Siena poll, if you believe in the Siena poll, last month, a couple of weeks ago, it showed Hochul leading Blakeman by 10 points. And that 10-point margin back in August, again, keeping polls real, snapshot in time, the whole nine yards, it indicates to me that it's going to be a competitive race. You know, you go back 4 years prior, during her race against Lee Zeldin, Hochul held a 14-point lead before winning by six. She leads by 9 of 10 right now. So, you know, objectively, based on the numbers, you can say that Blakeman's in a better spot than Lee Zeldin was at this point 4 years ago. Now, listen, nobody's fixing elections in New York for Hochul to win. She has a strong lead in New York City. Blakeman's lead is in the downstate suburbs. They run even in upstate sections of New York. And, you know, it's a different deal right now than it was 4 years ago when Lee ran. When Lee ran, it was about crime. It was about bail reform, et cetera, et cetera. With Blakeman, you know, it's about the economics. It's about the affordability policies. Okay? And that to me is leading the charge as far as the voter is concerned. The voter is concerned about his bottom line. When you affect someone's bottom line, you know what? People pay attention. I mean, that's really all there is. Everything else is subsidiary here. And Blakeman, you know, could have an advantage when all said and done come November the 3rd. Now, Hochul has counted, you know, as far as the focus of her campaign, voter trust, affordable housing, criticizing some of the policies of Republicans. You know, listen, it's about who's trying to get the upper hand, who's trying to get the advantage. And you can certainly make the case, you know, when Blakeman said, and it's true, the state of New York pays a lot more than anyone else when it comes to energy, utility, et cetera, utility bills. I mean, it's crazy as far as what's going on. It is an unaffordable situation. You know, you couple that with the congestion pricing. You couple that with the commuting. You know, and I said this a million times, the MTA does as it does because nobody pulls them back. They're completely out of control with their budget and overtime and everything else, and the commuter's got to pay for it. He will again come March of 2027 with another rate hike. So what gives here? And if Blakeman can find a way through the gauntlet being New York City's going to win. He's going to win. But he has to somehow infiltrate that area a little better than Zeldin did. And if he does, he's going to be the next governor. If he does, yeah, we got a Pataki-type deal from 1994. 32 years ago, it happened. It could happen again. And listen, I've said this all throughout. And it's not only, you know, are you better off now than you were 4 years ago, but, you know, basically I ask the question, if not now, when? And I say that objectively with common sense involved. If not now, well, when? When do we actually see a change as far as the state of New York? We know the leadership there. That's not going to change the assembly slash Senate, state Senate. We know that's not going to change with Hastie and Stuart Cousins there leading the charge, because they really are the ones who run Albany, folks. But if you had a Republican leader there as a governor, well, that could absolutely alter the course of Muddy Rivers. And that's something that is real at this point in time. So I give Bruce Blakeman a solid chance to upend the incumbent come November 3rd. Now, we're going to talk a lot more about it. We're going to get a ton of people on, and you will be fortified beyond as you make your way. Remember now, early voting will start in 25 days for this election, and we are 34 days out of the most important election, in my estimation, ever. 8:56, final check of the travels. Mr. Ferrier, on this Wednesday morning. Boy, I'm feeling it today. A little spring in the old step-a-roo with that Yankee win last, I got to tell you. A little spring in the old step. Let's get a sense. The trains, no issues at all. No issues at all. Everything's on a close to schedule. Roads itself, we have massive problems on the expressway, Wicks Road, and the SAC goes. That's cleared. Everything is cleared out. You're good throughout the island. East, west, north, and south. You are fine. Right now, ladies and gents, we're at 63 degrees under cloudy skies as we head to around 72 on this Wednesday. Get out and enjoy this one. No rain in this forecast. Thanks to all the great guests. Thanks to Marcus leading the charge at the controls. We'll do it again on a Thursday morning. Okay, a Thursday morning program. We look forward to it. Have a phenomenal rest of your day. 63 here in Islip. We'll see you tomorrow at 6 a.m.

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3: ABC News, I'm Dave Packer. The lawsuit brought against Cornell University and seven of their students accused of taking part in a gang rape 2 years ago has put a spotlight on how the school handles these accusations. ABC's Aaron Katursky is in Ithaca, New York.
4: New York Governor Kathy Hochul, a member of Cornell's board, is calling for an independent investigation, saying the case raises serious questions about Cornell's campus culture. Cornell's own data show more than one in every three undergraduate women say they were sexually assaulted during their time at the Ivy League school.
3: Kentucky State Police investigating the deadly shooting of a trooper, Hayden Phillips. He was shot while on patrol along Interstate 65, and authorities are warning the public not to approach the suspected gunman. After a White House meeting, President Trump saying that AI leaders signed a, quote, constitution to police themselves. Florida carrying out its 16th execution of the year tonight, this time a lethal injection of a 77-year-old man convicted in a deadly hammer attack on a woman. This is ABC News.
5: Weather Center. For today, it's going to be mostly sunny, high 70. Partly cloudy tonight, low 60. Mostly sunny Thursday, high 72. Partly cloudy Thursday night, low 62. Friday, sunshine, high 76. Partly cloudy, a couple of showers Friday night, low 60. We'll have plenty of sunshine Saturday, high 66. For Sunday, it's going to be mostly cloudy with scattered showers, high 64. From the LI News Radio Weather Center, I'm meteorologist Jim Rinaldi.
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0: In 2009, my health started to decline fast. I was diagnosed with lupus, Hashimoto's, chronic fatigue, and other inflammatory conditions. I became so inflamed that I didn't even look the same. I gained weight and was so bloated and fatigued that basic things like getting showered and dressed became a massive chore. I could barely function, and it started affecting my job and my marriage. I was scared. Knowing an autoimmune condition was attacking my body was frightening. The only thing more frightening was the side effects of all the medications I was on. I called Sunrise Wellness in Sable. The doctor worked on restoring health instead of treating what was wrong. They changed my diet and using nutrition and supplements helped to repair my body. It was life-changing. I am lean, have energy, and feel amazing. I got my life back.

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3: Do not adjust your dial. The communist invasion has begun. Remember your training. You are an American. The Second Amendment is your right. Godspeed, patriots.
4: Yeah, baby. Welcome back, patriotic Americans, to the show. Well, I'll tell you, the show that the globalists do not like, the reptiles hate, the toilet people fear. I'm talking about the communists, the Democrats. They're all rolled up into one big lump of doo-doo. And, man, we're going to mock them today, folks. We've got, some great stuff. What do we got? Teasers here. We've got another day, another terror attack that we're not supposed to talk about, but we will. Yet another Democrat woman dons the hijab for her new masters. And Iran has hit a new level of desperation. Iran, officially the psycho chick, the crazy ex-girlfriend who won't go away, who's now pestering your friends over things you never said. And we'll get into that. I've got two articles I forgot to mention. One from yesterday. I'm sorry, one from the day before. I've got two up that I forgot to tell you about. But the new one is called Liberal Tears Flow as Trump has been stacking W's. Here are just a few. W's means wins. And we'll talk about that. You know, let's talk about that first before we get to the terror attack we're not supposed to talk about, but we'll welcome Getter. People on Getter lining up. You can watch me on Getter right now, folks. Go to Getter, G-E-T-T-R. And just search Kevin Downey Jr. That's not the whole word, Jr., just J-R. Kevin Downey Jr. This new article, though. Remember, folks, the more of my PJ Media stuff you read, the more spy trail goodness I get to buy. So it's some of the things we've talked about, Trump stacking up some wins. And I wanted to see if CNN was talking about any of them. So I went over there. And I mean, I found what you would expect. I found a story glorifying Jack Smith, who's in trouble. I won't be shocked because, see, I don't know. He's not that big. And what he did, it's all coming out. It's just embarrassing what this man was allowed to do. He basically turned the Constitution into toilet paper. But, you know, they got an article about how great he is. And they've got an article about how 11 million people will lose their jobs because of AI. You know, a big scare thing. And there's an article about the five UK terrorists who were British nationals. No mention that the fact that the woman who called the cops said there weren't five, there were 8 to 10, and they were Middle Eastern cats, all of whom got out on bail, of course, and all that stuff. But they did, I'm shocked to find out, look at this. Supreme Court allows Trump to restart controversial deportations to countries that migrants have no connection to. That means if you're a filthy rapist gangbanger here from El Salvador, you may end up in Djibouti, Africa, which I think is hilarious. You may end up in a bunch of different places. Who knows where you're going to end up? No one knows. But we're paying these countries very little. Say, hey, we've got some bad hombres here. We'd like to imprison them in your nation. And these smaller nations go, okay. Djibouti, Africa, by the way, been there, performed there. Ha ha! I performed there. That's my favorite little joke. But here's what they did. They spun it. Very next article, I kid you not, is about how Trump is sending LGBT gangbangers to nations that don't like LGBT FBI people, especially gangbangers. That's their big follow-up. Trump's deporting gay gangbangers to nations where it's not safe to be gay. Well, you know what? It's not safe to come here illegally.

0: commit crimes. That's what it's really not about. But the big news in this article, I kid you not, check it out. Excuse me. Last time I checked, it was trending number 3 at the PJ Media site. I kid you not. Look at this. The chances of getting Allah Akbar'd have fallen substantially. And what I mean by that is the number of migrants from Muslim-controlled nations has fallen a staggering 96% since 2024. Everyone's been saying, Trump's got to stop letting the Muslims in. They're here to take over. They're building mosques. They are building mosques. Yes, they're building one quite near to where I am right now. They're really building them in Texas. However, the number of people from Muslim-controlled nations has dropped a staggering, a whopping 96% since 2024. That's when Joe Biden was running things. Huh. It's almost like Joe Biden knew. It's almost like he or the people running the nation, I don't know, he was cuckoo for Cocoa Puffs the whole time. They knew what they were doing. I'm telling you, folks, this is a worldwide effort to take down Western civilization. And the idiots helping facilitate it, i.e. the British government and much of the American government, they just don't realize that they too will end up on the same side as the barbed wire as yours truly and yourselves. Let's face it. If they can even prove you're listening to this station, listening to this show, you're going down. We'll be splitting moldy cabbages in prison as we laugh at our situation. But yeah, look at this, man. 96% drop in people from Muslim-controlled nations. Also, you know what else I mentioned? Staff Sergeant Arby mentioned this yesterday. America.gov. It's a new AI site about all things like government-related. Now, I went to it, and I searched, can I see my grandfather's World War II records? Sure. What were the top 3 bloodiest battles of the Civil War? Got it. How many national parks are there in Michigan? Got it. It's all things government-related like that. But I think the real intention of this site is to make people go, hey, AI's not so bad. Look at all this. Look at all this. They can get all this information, and you get it quickly. And it's from the government. So that means, like, if you go to AI on Google and you say, well, let's say you were to ask about COVID. It'll say, well, the mask really worked, even though the Cochrane study proved they didn't. And the shots really worked, even though more vaccinated people were dying of or with COVID by April of 2022. Because it reads what the owner tells it to read. So if I'm, let's say I'm one of the big commies at Google, and I say, all right, when people ask about COVID, you're just going to read these sites, and they're all the sites that they approve of, because you can lie on, say whatever you want, and say, yeah, man, COVID, those shots, we can still get them. You can direct AI. One of the things I hate about AI, but check out this article if you get a chance, not while you're driving, of course. But, yeah, you'll see a lot. Oh, and by the way, you know how Bill Gates came out and said, AI is going to slaughter a billion, it may slaughter a billion people. All right. Now, I was looking into this sort of, nonsense, this codswallop up here. When you say, he could kill a billion people, what they're doing is, it's a nasty little trick. They did it with COVID too. Remember COVID? They said tens of millions of people could die. And we all went, oh my God, that's really bad. But it turns out that was never true. What was true is that once you scare people and say tens of millions will die, you can say, well, maybe not. Maybe if we all stay home and we don't talk to our friends or go see them on holidays, maybe if we all stand on stickers, maybe if we all get a stupid shot, maybe if we obey, maybe if we close our businesses, maybe if we don't go to work. Thank you, Moonbats. Moonbats read the article. Thank you. Good as usual. Thank you. All of this stuff. If we obey, if we bend the knee, maybe tens of millions won't die. So you see, that's how they do it. They scare you. The initial thing is billions die. That's what Bill Gates is doing here. Billions could die. Unless we do what Bill Gates says. Oh, okay. Billions aren't going to die from AI. Tens of millions of Americans did not die of or with COVID. Many did. Sure. People who were very sick did. Remember, folks, remember they said COVID 14% death rate. Turns out it was 99.7% at its best. Maybe even a little better than that. Let's do some text messages. They're flying in. Don't forget, you can text and call 631-451-1039. Patriot B here says, good morning, everyone. So do you see this new film coming out depicting Chris Hansen on To Catch a Predator? They made him look like a bad guy trying to catch innocent people. This is disgusting. Yes, of course, because pedophiles are the new, they're going to be on the LGBT FBI list right there. It's going to be M for maps. They're already trying to make, I've seen it, they're trying to make pedophilia a sexual preference. Not on our watch. Not a chance. Patriot Vivian from my home state of Michigan. Well, you know what that means. First person from Michigan who texts or calls in gets a...
1: I want that Michigan
0: sis! We all do, Corey. Get in line. Patriot Vivian from Michigan says, good morning, KDJ and cream cheese. It was a godsend that two pilots were on that plane when the captain had to control his co-pilot when he tried to crash the plane. Love your show. Glad I can listen to you this morning. Oh, the two pilots that I'm in reference to were not part of the cockpit. So we'll get into that coming up. Another terror attack we can't talk about. Patriot Ken from the great state of Michigan says, morning, KDJ, DJ Cream Cheese, and Patriots everywhere. Patriot Ken here. How about these people being sent to other countries? If the immigrant was claiming asylum, it's for their own safety to send them to another country. Yeah, I love it. You know, you come here illegally, then you go, oh, man, you can't send me to Madagascar. Well, we can. We can, actually. We can send you anywhere. Now, maybe you tell your brother you're in a jail in Botswana, Djibouti, and he'll go, nah, maybe I'm not going to sneak in. I don't want to end up over there. I don't want to end up in some country I can't find on a globe. I'm globophobic. I can't find it. Folks, we're just getting started. Hold on.
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0: At it with a vengeance, folks. Another terror attack. Look at this. A plane bound for Tel Aviv, Israel. That's not a popular place right now. Everyone hates Israel. Everyone hates the Jews. Well, not everybody. Just the religion of pieces and the Democrats do. They call us Nazis as they chase Jewish people around college campuses and try to crash planes and whatnot. So here's what happens. Apparently, one pilot stabbed another and tried to crash the plane. Keep in mind, almost everyone on the plane will be Israeli. Many of them, anyway. 174 passengers. Cruising along at 34,000 feet, and one of the pilots stabs another pilot and pushes the plane towards the earth. And they're heading down so fast that a piece of the tail breaks off. A piece of the tail apparently broke off. The plane dropped from 34,000 feet to 15,400 feet in 12 minutes. I guess that's pretty bad. I don't fly. I don't know. I would not know. And so what happens is a bunch of passengers rush in, and they beat the potato salad out of the guy with the knife who's trying to kill the other pilot. And they stabilize the plane. They land in Saudi Arabia. Saudi Arabia probably not happy about that. They're not big on people landing in their country, especially Jewish people. That's them. But they were kind enough to let them in. Mad bomb shouts for that. But look at this. It says here, and you got to look. You're not going to find this on the BBC website. Blah, blah, blah, blah, blah. I'm tooling along reading. Someone's shouting. They're stabbing. They're stabbing. Everybody do this. The two other pilots at the back of the plane to run, and they took control of the plane, as was mentioned earlier in the text messages. A couple more pilots on the plane. They took control. And turns out the man who tried to drop the plane into the earth at 300 to 400 miles an hour, turns out he's from Oman. He's from a nation called Oman, which makes him Omani. And I thought, let's look and see what the major religions of Oman are. Now, I have different sites with different facts, but it says here, 45% of the nation is Ibadi Islam. That's their religion. And another 45%, Sunni Islam. That's 90% so far, and we're not done. And Shia Islam makes up 5 to 6%. So you're looking at 96% of the nation. Another one said 89% of the nation is Muslim. I couldn't find any Catholics there. So I think it's the usual suspect here, folks. Usual suspect trying to kill a plane full of Israelis, Jewish people, if you will. Jewish people, if you will. And foiled by people beating up the bad co-pilot. And then other pilots on the plane taking over saying, all right, we got this. Blood all over the joint. People covered in blood. I saw it. I saw pictures. And, well, there you have it, folks. They're going to cover this up. You watch. You watch England say, well, he was from Oman, but he was Amish. He's an Amish bloke from Oman. And he's just one of several. There's not a lot, but he's Amish. And, no. Now, keep in mind, if you mention this, they're going to call you Islamophobic. But it's not Islamophobic to know what's going on. If I say, man, 84 to 86% of all terror attacks worldwide committed by this one group of people, don't want to point them out. We can call them the religion of, but it's the same characters again and again. And, I'm telling you, they're going to cover this up. UK terror plot, you know what happened there. Five guys of Middle Eastern extraction. They don't mention that. They're British nationals, according to the Operation Mockingbird news outfits over there. Well, here comes Marco Rubio, and he says he cannot say what he knows yet about the planned attack on the airfield where our planes take off from to bomb Iran. But he says what almost happened in the UK is very serious, he says. And Rubio says more revelations are coming forth. He says there will be a lot more news that will come out about this. A lot more. He can't talk about it now. He will talk about it when he can. When he can. Speaking of terrorists, new poll shows dead heat between Mike Rogers and Abdul El-Sayed running for Senate in my home state of Michigan, the Great Lakes State. The Great Lakes State. Now, let me tell you about these polls. First of all, I don't trust this poll. It's from the Great Lakes Conservative Fund. All right, so they're slanted already. Mike Rogers over El-Sayed, 50 to 47%. We're not going to trust that one. All right, another one says they're tied 49-49, but I don't trust that one either because that's a lefty poll. They're all lefty polls. Emerson, lefty. Trafalgar, I'm not sure about. But Emerson says El-Sayed's up 48 to 46. I don't buy it. Trafalgar says he's up 46, 45, maybe. The Washington Post says El-Sayed's up 48, 45. Nope. Here's the fun part. Here's the one you got to pay attention to. A Detroit News WDIV poll, that's Channel 4 as I recall, they both lean left. And they have Mike Rogers up 46 to 44%. These are left-leaning news outlet. Well, one's a TV station, one's a newspaper. I've got a Detroit News belt buckle. I used to deliver the Detroit News. I used to deliver the Free Press in the morning, but I got rid of that because it's very cold in Michigan mornings, and they were snatching Free Press delivery boys. You could get them to, 2-for-1 in a while. They're just disappearing all over the joint. And I remember I wanted a paper out in Detroit. My parents said, not a chance. Not a chance. You'll disappear like a rabbit at a magician show. You'll just, ta-da, he's gone. So once we got out of the suburbs, that's when I got to deliver the Free Press. So that's the only poll to really, and I remember, I'm not a big fan of polls. But when the left-leaning polls show the good guys winning, that would be good news. That would be good news indeed. Free Press, baby. You got that right, Yabu. Man, oh, man. All right, look at this. I couldn't wait to get to this. I hope we have enough time. Oh, don't forget, you can call or text 631-451-1039. 631-451-1039. And we're watching on Getter. We're up to 239 viewers. We're averaging 1,500, usually within a day, because, you know, a bunch of people watch it later on. So check us out on Getter if you like. Man, folks, this is the ultimate in desperation from Iran. This comes from Iran. You know, there's we don't even know who's charged, who's in charge there. We've blown up so many Ayatollah-sos, we don't really know. It's hard to say who's in charge. Then there's different facts and saying, we're in charge. No, we're in charge, and we don't really know. But Iran has published a propaganda letter urging, I kid you not, urging we the people to vote for Democrats. That's like Hitler saying to England, vote Churchill out. He makes war with us. Vote him out. The IRGC, that's their army, they're trying to sway the elections. They've tried several times, and they haven't done it yet. But now they've got a letter that you know what, I'm going to hold on because we're going to take a break soon. But I want to read you what they're saying. They're appealing to the voters to vote Trump out because he's blowing them up. Folks, if you want to know who to vote for, it's the team Iran doesn't want you to vote for. That's a no-brainer. If Iran doesn't like Trump and they say don't vote for Trump, you vote for Trump. All right, we'll get into that on the other side. Let's do this. Patriot Carlton from Michigan. Man, Michigan is representing today. He says, good morning, KDJ and DJ Cream Cheese. Was talking to my friend Paul last night. He was in Ubly. Hey, I know Ubly very recently. And said he was surprised at the number of El Said yard signs. Uh-oh. These were not on the side of the road, but in people's yards. You might need to make a visit to Ubly and straighten those folks out. I just might. I just might indeed. Ubly is Trump town. Every time I'm there, it's just Trump, Trump, Trump. There's a store there. They sell guns and Trump gear. And gas and all sorts of fun stuff. I forget the name of the store. It's my favorite store there. But, man, El Said, that's brutal. They're just, it's amazing to me. Amazing how some people will just vote their lives away. They will vote themselves into a camp. They'll do it. Well, at least I didn't vote for the orange man bad. Yeah, but you voted for the Red-Green Alliance. They hate women. They hate Jews. They hate you. Well, at least I didn't vote for orange man bad. That's all I care about. Knuckleheads, folks. Knuckleheads. You can't convince them. We know this because we were told this in 1984 by our favorite Soviet defector, Yuri Bezmenov. He says, once people don't know what's going on, you can't convince them of what's going on. They've been demoralized. Their brains are cooked. Cooked. And they're owned. They're owned by the communists. Hold on.
5: 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From the city to the tips of the North and South Fork. 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
6: ABC News, I'm Dave Packer. The lawsuit brought against Cornell University and seven of their students accused of taking part in a gang rape 2 years ago has put a spotlight on how the school handles these accusations. ABC's Aaron Katursky is in Ithaca, New York.
7: New York Governor Kathy Hochul, a member of Cornell's board, is calling for an independent investigation, saying the case raises serious questions about Cornell's campus culture. Cornell's own data show more than one in every three undergraduate women say they were sexually assaulted during their time at the Ivy League school.
6: Kentucky State Police investigating the deadly shooting of a trooper, Hayden Phillips. He was shot while on patrol along Interstate 65, and authorities are warning the public not to approach the suspected gunman. After a White House meeting, President Trump saying that AI leaders signed a, quote, constitution to police themselves. Florida carrying out its 16th execution of the year tonight, this time a lethal injection of a 77-year-old man convicted in a deadly hammer attack on a woman. This is ABC News.
8: Hawaii News Radio Weather Center. For today, it's going to be mostly sunny, high 70. Partly cloudy tonight, low 60. Mostly sunny Thursday, high 72. Partly cloudy Thursday night, low 62. Friday, sunshine, high 76. Partly cloudy, a couple of showers Friday night, low 60. We'll have plenty of sunshine Saturday, high 66. For Sunday, it's going to be mostly cloudy with scattered showers, high 64. From the LI News Radio Weather Center, I'm meteorologist Jim Rinaldi.
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0: Ladies and gentlemen, what's today? It's Wednesday. 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And man, oh man, folks, if you haven't had Spy Trail, you're missing out on patriotic adult beverages named after the Culper Spy Ring. 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You're going to love it. 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It's called the Cipher Room. 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You know what? 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Folks, we have a caller here. Someone who, this is Martin from Road Cases. Martin, welcome to the Kevin Downey Jr. Show. How are you?
16: Hi, Kevin. It's a pleasure to be on air with you. Thank you for having me. I'm good. How are you?
0: My pleasure. I'm great. Thank you. I'm great. So, Martin, we had the big back to business party here last Thursday that I was talking about, and some people showed up, and you showed up, and you won the contest. You get to call in to a couple of shows and tell us what's going on with your business.
16: Awesome, thank you. Yeah, no, it was a pleasure to be at the event. It was actually my first time, so to be able to get this chance to be on air with you, it's pretty great. It feels awesome.
0: So why don't you tell us about what you do over there at Road Cases?
16: Yeah, so we're roadcases.com. I work for this road case company. There are many names for it. Some people know them as roadie cases, flight cases, travel cases. However, you may or may not know them, you've definitely seen them before. So if you go to a concert, a show, a festival, and you see those big black heavy-duty boxes with aluminum cornering all over them, that's us.
0: Ah, so so roadie cases, when you say roadie cases, you mean like the roadies who carry around the equipment for large concerts?
16: Yes, the cases, not the people that follow you.
0: Right, right, you make the cases. Those things are durable. Those things can fall off a truck and still survive.
16: That's what I love about these cases, yeah.
0: So where's your business? Where are you located?
16: So we are located in Comac. That's 380 Moreland Road in the Hopog Industrial Park.
0: And I bet every musician on Long Island, and there are tons, probably knows what you guys are making there, don't they? These are supposed to be great cases.
16: Absolutely. So I really can't say how many bands we worked with, but I can definitely tell you it's definitely a long list. And if I ever get the chance to be able to show them to you, you'd be amazed at how many of those bands actually buy cases from us.
0: I believe it, man, because I'll tell you, I was in a band. I played drums, and the difference between a good case and a bad case is your drum set. You could, I mean, it's not enough to put a guitar in a case. You need a good case, but then you need cases for everything else, because sometimes, you know what, it's not always the roadies. It's like at big venues, they'll get people to help the roadies, and they don't care what's in the case. They just throw it around.
16: Yeah.
0: And it doesn't matter, because you can, how much equipment do you think people have lost buying crappy cases, Martin? It's insane.
16: Let me tell you this. It's not more much of like them losing this stuff. It's more of like the handling. Like people go to shows, and you know, these cases can get really, really big, and the only way to unload them might be a forklift. And we have gotten some cases where, people with a forklift, you know, maybe they've had a too much sip of coffee that day. And they've actually, you know, they've damaged a bit of their equipment.
0: Yeah, that's what, when I said loss, I meant loss to damage. Because crappy cases, if you're going to spend a lot of money on equipment, you got to get good cases. And you're representing roadcases.com. That's the website where people can go and sort of peruse, see what you got?
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0: Nice. So that way, maybe you got a TriCaster or something like that that you use in broadcasting. 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
0: 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You'll say, I got my case from roadcases.com, so I know my equipment's going to survive.
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0: 0-0-0. It's hard to forget that number. I'm looking right now, ma'am. Holy moly, great sight. Look at all this stuff. 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All right, Martin. 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Did I get that right?
16: You got it. Spot on.
0: Spot on, baby. All right, Martin, thanks. Great. You know, good luck, and congrats on winning, and I hope someone out there listening needs a road case. They'll go to roadcases.com, ask for Martin.
16: Absolutely. Thank you for having me, Kevin.
0: You got it, Martin. Thank you, sir. Martin from roadcases.com, folks. Now, we're talking about Iran getting desperate. So they've published a letter, and they want we, the people, to vote against Trump. Why? Well, because we're bombing the potato salad out of them. But look at some of the stuff that they wrote is hilarious. Look at this. It says the letter accuses Trump of concealing the peaceful nature of Iran's nuclear program. It's a peaceful nature they want. Never mind they've been chanting death to America since I was in the ninth grade. I'm 60 years old. Do the math. Never mind that. They want their nuclear power for peace, for peaceful things. They're not going to bomb Israel. They're not going to pack these into a suitcase and blow them up in New York City, Chicago, L.A., Atlanta at the same time. They would never do that. No, no, no. Not at all. And they're saying, look at this. Uh-oh. The letter says America's national security and the lives of its service members are entrusted to someone, Trump, who is not only an inveterate liar but is also insanely avaricious. He's an insanely avaricious man whose only motivation in life is the accumulation of greater wealth. Man, oh, man, they're saying Trump is he's greedy. Avaricious. I had to look that up. It means greedy. They're using big words here to trick us. Now, we've all heard the same thing from the left. Trump is just there to line his pockets. He doesn't care. Trump has lost more money being president than any other president. I think most presidents go in, well, a lot of them go in rich and stay rich. Obama went in not rich and came out shockingly wealthy. Shockingly wealthy. He had two books and they paid. Remember, folks, this is how they pay you off. Hey, you need a book, Barack. Gave him two. AOC, you need a book. We'll give you $5 million for a book no one's going to read. And then, of course, they paid Barack off $100 million to come up with content for Netflix. Because these are all owned by, if you follow it back enough, you see these big companies and probably, probably those huge ones we hate, State Street, BlackRock. Probably, you know, yeah, check and see who owns those. And that's why they can say, here's $100 million to Barack for being a good little communist. Good little communist. There we go. But yeah, the IRGC lashing out at Trump in a letter saying, here's my favorite part. It says here, this is the letter from Iran. There is not a single verifiable instance where the IRGC has committed an act of violence against civilians, except for those 40,000 dead ones that they shot in a couple of nights, except for all the women who were raped and murdered because they wouldn't wear the hijab. They like to rape the women first. That way they say they won't get into whatever version of heaven that the religion of peace is things they go to. I don't really know. I don't know. So, yeah, if you're a guy and you die for Allah, you get 72 virgins, allegedly. But if you're a woman and they don't like you, they make sure you don't go to heaven. And they'll kill you. They'll gang rape you and kill you. That's what they do. And so, folks, when you vote November 3rd, remember, Iran wants you to vote against the Republicans. Is that all you did? What if the Nazis came out? Oh, wait a minute. We have Nazis. We call them Democrats. Yeah, they vote against Trump, too. Never mind. I thought I was going to make a point, and I really wasn't. Well, they're communist Nazi hybrids, I like to call them. Folks, stick around. We've got so much more. Hold on.
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0: Ladies and gentlemen, looks like my new article was at number 3. It's fallen to number 5. Let's get on over to PJ Media. If you've got the means, if you're not driving, click on that article and let's watch it go up And remember, the higher it goes, the more Spy Trail delicious goodness I get to consume. All right, so we're talking about Iran sending a desperation letter to the American people. And it ends this, here's my favorite part. It says, the war is decimating the U.S. economy due to high fuel prices. It says the U.S. economy is on the precipice of collapse. That's a lie. And yet he, that's Orange Man Bad, keeps on telling Americans that the economy is booming. It is. And the prices will soon start coming down. They will. We just need to kill more Ayatollah's hosts. That's clearly what's going on. They will eventually stop dying. That's how we won World War II against the Japanese. And it's an ugly way to do it. But we were bombing civilians. And he just said, if we kill enough, those who survive will say, make this stop. And that's what probably needs to happen. I don't know. I mean, the kamikazes were happy to die, and we are happy to oblige them. See, everyone thought, how do you beat a military force that is happy to die? Well, you oblige them. You just keep killing them. Now, obviously, we're not bombing Iranian civilians. Thank God, because we don't want... That's what Iran's doing. They're killing their own civilians. We don't want to do that. And, look at this. It says here that our economy is on the precipice of collapse. It's actually booming. Everything is going well in our economy, with the exception of the price of fuel. All right? And when that goes down, which it will, one way or another, even if Trump has to, and I wish he would have already stopped the federal gas tax. Just stop it. Just say, yeah, okay, you know, we don't need this. We're doing well. We've got the tariffs. We're making money there. We don't need this right now. We should do that. And that's what I would wish he would do. But he doesn't ask me. I've never gotten a call. Hello, this is the White House. Mr. Downey Jr., would you like to hold? The president needs some advising. That doesn't happen. Now, we've proven yesterday that the worldwide Operation Mockingbird is in cahoots with the religion of pieces. We now see that Iran is in cahoots with the Democrats. Hey, vote for us, and gas will come down, and we won't have to kill you. We won't have to kill you, people. Trump's just greedy and all that stuff. So they're obviously in cahoots. Now, let's take it another step further. Look at this. This would be a senator from New York. Her name is Kirsten Gillibrand. She put on a hijab, and she went to a mosque in the Bronx, a Bronx mosque. And who'd she hang out with? Well, it was a cleric who praises Hamas and Osama bin Laden's mentor. Now, this is an under-the-radar visit. She didn't think people would notice. Kirsten Gillibrand going to, it's in a part of the Bronx called Little Yemen. I didn't know we had such a place. That's kind of under the radar, too. I'm looking at her right now. She is wearing a hijab, sitting next to a guy who says kind things about Osama bin Laden. Her hijab, what color is that? I believe it's raspberry. I believe she wore a raspberry hijab. The kind you find in a... That's what she's wearing, a raspberry hijab. She wasn't supposed to be seen there, but she is. Now, folks, look at this. Hanging out with a cleric who celebrated Hamas for, and I quote, causing so much trouble for the Jews. And he has hailed Osama bin Laden's spiritual mentor. And here's Gillibrand hanging out, wearing the hijab. Now, folks, let me remind you, she's not the first Democrat from the state of New York to wear the hijab. AOC wore one. Kathy Hochul beclowned herself. They all beclown themselves when they put on the hijab. Remember, folks, this is the religion that says it's okay to beat women. It's not okay for women to become educated. We don't like that. Genital mutilation, I'll let you look that up, because it's a little early in the morning to discuss what they do to little girls. And here they are. We've got AOC, Hochul, and now Kirsten Gillibrand. Man, you know what I'm going to say? It looks to me as though the religion of pieces has New York State all wrapped up. Huh. I'm surprised Chuck Schumer's not wearing one. He probably would. Hey, Chuck Schumer, you better put on a hijab like the rest of the ladies. Okay, just to let me stay in office. Get AOC off my tail. Ah, these ladies know. Just imagine the sickness there, folks. This is a religion that really oppresses women. And the Democrats always said they're against that. They're not. They're for it. They make it clear all the time. Make it clear all the time. Wait to see who just won a homecoming queen. Wait to see who became homecoming queen in Pittsburgh. We'll show you how the Democrats feel about women. So, I'm telling you, Bruce Blakeman, he's not going to wear a hijab, and he's not going to, his wife's not going to wear a hijab. Folks, it's now or never for New York. I don't know that we're going to have this chance again. Vote like your life depends on it, because it just might. And I'm not trying to be one of those, you know, sound the alarm, billion people going to die. But we know what's going on in England. England is at the point now where the religion of pieces will conduct a terror attack, and the newspapers will not tell you who's behind it. The cops won't even interview the woman who called them. Said, hey, there's a bunch of Middle Eastern guys blocking traffic. They've got guns and their bombs and their guns. And they caught five. They let them go right away because, you know, you know why? Because they're on the same team. They're on the same team. And if you think that won't happen here, it's already begun. Joe Biden and or whomever was running the country brought in tens. What was it? What was the most? 10,000 a day or 30,000 a day? They are actively trying to tear down our civilization. Trump's back. What do you know? Immigration, I should say, from Muslim-dominated countries down, what do we say, 96%? I think it needs to be more. I really do, because we know what they're doing. We can see what's happening. If there's someone, let's say there's a crew of criminals working their way down the street, and the first house they stop at is, we call them the Britain family, and then horrible things happen there. And then the next night, they're at the Sweden family, and horrible things happen there. And then the next night, they're at the German family. Then they're at the France family. And we're working our way down to the United States family. That's us. What do you think is going to happen? Well, keep in mind, there are people out there who don't want you to say what's going to happen. Well, that's Islamophobic. You can't say that, KDJ. Just because the religion of pieces is going all rapey stabby in all the other houses in the neighborhood doesn't mean we're next. I think it does. Folks, you can call or text 631-451-1039. We've got a text here. Let's see. Good morning, KDJ. Patriot Matt, friend of live from Studio 6B. Hope to see the crew at the Cypher Room Friday night. That might happen. That might happen, Matt. In fact, I'll push it. Because I love the Cypher Room. Patriot Twin Steve from Attleboro says, morning, KDJ and Cream Cheese. It's the Patriot Twins mom's 93rd birthday today. Holy moly, happy birthday, Mom. And congrats on raising two patriotic twins. That could have gone either way. You know, a lot of libs up there. But Mom did it right. So happy birthday, Mom. Happy 93rd. Patriot Jerry from North Carolina. That would be the Batcave region. Great mega morning, KDJ and DJ Cream Cheese. Between the KDJ radio show, PJ Media, RAV, and Live from Studio 6B, you are my only source for news. I watch, read, and listen because you have integrity. Sharing the truth. Continue clown slapping the blue-haired, obese, septum ring, commie, pinko, stinkos. God bless. Well, thank you, sir. Thank you for entrusting me and reading and listening and watching. I will never give you false hope, but I will never, ever tell you something that isn't true. Well, that's what they do on the left. They lie a lot. Oh, man, I think I've got something. Do I have something? I might have something. Maybe we'll do it tomorrow. I'm gathering up some things like big liar heads. Maybe we'll do one today. Maybe we'll do one today about the lefty news. A lot of fun stuff going on. Ladies and gentlemen, we got to talk about this white supremacy problem. Top of the hour here. We're going to take a quick 7-minute break, and we're going to talk about the new trend with white supremacy fingernails for ladies. You're not going to believe it. If you thought cutting your grass was proof that you're a white supremacist, wait to see what I've got for you, ladies. You're all biggity-biggity the way you're doing your nails. That's what it comes down to. God, these clowns just can't take a day off from making jack puddings of themselves. Hold on.
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4: for 103.9 LI News Radio. I'm Jay Oliver. Three people now facing charges after more than a dozen animals were seized in Port Jefferson. The animals were found living in deplorable conditions after a fire at a home on Willis Avenue on Monday. Police in Suffolk were called, and Brian Burden, Nicole Romini, and Timothy Burden were arrested. It's unclear the types of animals, but reports indicate that different species of animals were inside the home, all without food or water. The DA's Biological, Environmental, and Animal Safety team, well, they're investigating. A suspected Long Island car thief now behind bars, now facing multiple charges after knocking on the wrong door. Southampton Town Police with the arrest, 36-year-old Joseph Brogan, after someone on Landing Lane in East Quad called police reporting a suspicious person knocking on doors in the neighborhood. And that's when police arrived. They spotted Brogan and arrested him, later finding out that he had multiple warrants. For 103.9 LI News Radio, I'm Jay Oliver. Today's news update brought to you by the Town of Islip Industrial Development Agency, where Long Island gets down to business.
6: ABC News, I'm Dave Packer. The lawsuit brought against Cornell University and seven of their students accused of taking part in a gang rape 2 years ago has put a spotlight on how the school handles these accusations. ABC's Aaron Katursky is in Ithaca, New York.
7: New York Governor Kathy Hochul, a member of Cornell's board, is calling for an independent investigation, saying the case raises serious questions about Cornell's campus culture. Cornell's own data show more than one in every three undergraduate women say they were sexually assaulted during their time at the Ivy League school.
6: Kentucky State Police investigating the deadly shooting of a trooper, Hayden Phillips. He was shot while on patrol along Interstate 65, and authorities are warning the public not to approach the suspected gunman. After a White House meeting, President Trump saying that AI leaders signed a, quote, constitution to police themselves. Florida carrying out its 16th execution of the year tonight, this time a lethal injection of a 77-year-old man convicted in a deadly hammer attack on a woman. This is ABC News.
8: Line News Radio Weather Center. For today, it's going to be mostly sunny, high 70, partly cloudy tonight, low 60. Mostly sunny Thursday, high 72. Partly cloudy Thursday night, low 62. Friday, sunshine, high 76. Partly cloudy, couple of showers Friday night, low 60. We'll have plenty of sunshine Saturday, high 66. For Sunday, it's going to be mostly cloudy with scattered showers, high 64. From the LI News Radio Weather Center, I'm meteorologist Jim Rinaldi.
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3: Back at it, ladies and gentlemen. Don't forget, you can watch on Getter at Kevin Downey Jr. That's JR. We've got 735 people viewing at the moment. Now, I was giving a little tease about whether or not you're a white supremacist. And you probably are if you're listening to this show. I mean, you're not, but that's what they'll say you are. Because that's all they have. Everything they want to do away with. Remember, being nice is a sign of white supremacy. Being on time is a sign of white supremacy. Cutting your grass, whole milk, working out. This is proof that you're a big old white supremacist. Well, according to the BBC, BBC, I mean the news outlet, not something that some of you may be searching on adult sites. This is a news outlet. It says here, well, well, well, look who's here. Finally. Hello, Paul Nolan from live from Studio 6B. How are you, my friend?
4: Good morning, my brother.
3: How are you?
4: Good to see you.
3: Oh, hug it up. Hug it up.
4: He's my boy right there.
3: So,
4: cream cheese.
3: So, Paul, there's a BBC article about white supremacy. You know how, what was it before? I was just said a bunch. Working out is a sign of white supremacy, cutting your grass.
4: Yeah, I heard fingernails unpolished.
3: Boom! Unpolished fingernails. Biggity, biggity. Ladies, if you're not polishing your fingernails, that is a sign now of white supremacy.
4: Oh, boy.
3: BBC had an article. And again, Paul, BBC is the news outlet, not what you search on the adult sites.
4: God.
3: What?
4: Oh, boy.
3: So the...
4: this is what I walk into. There's no warm-up, no nothing. Just get slugged in the chin.
3: There you go. Welcome to the show. Welcome to the show. Always a pleasure to have you back, my friend. Says here, the article says that the bare nails trend has become a class issue. Naked nails is in now. It says here, the BBC reported that someone considered this trend to be something about class and could potentially stigmatize black, Latino, and Asian communities that popularize heavily designed nails. So if you don't do that stuff to your nails, you are a white supremacist. Now, the good news is, The BBC had to take it down. And here's what I love. So, yeah, it says here, these clear nails are often called elegant or tasteful. And these are often usually euphemisms that perpetuate white supremacist standards of beauty. How did they come up with this?
4: I don't know. It's the same way they came up with a nice green lawn on my little tiny 50 by 80 property is white supremacy as well. On my, I don't got 40 acres. Yeah, I got 2/10 of an acre.
3: Yeah. Man, why don't you put it that way? And you ever, is that your front yard, your whole lot?
4: Yeah, no, well, I don't know what it might. Yeah, it's smaller, but green lawn is considered racist.
3: Yeah.
4: You know, it's considered white supremacist. Now the American flag is white supremacy. I mean, and when they get rid of the American flag, what next? You know, they already changed the definition of the Confederate flag to pure racist, and it's never was in its intent, but it's just, you know, how they meld the next generation of dimwits who buy it.
3: Yeah. Remember that animal shot, Dylann Roof, white guy, shot a bunch of, like, 8 black people to death. And what did they get out of that? They took the Dukes of Hazzard off the air because of the car.
4: Yeah, well, you know, this is the agenda, you know, just to erase everything, you know. What was the statue somewhere in, like, Baltimore? I can't remember, but, you know, this was a guy who fought to end slavery, and they took down the statue because they had him labeled as, you know, as a white supremacist. Meanwhile, the guy died, his family died, everybody he loved was torched and burned in defense of black people. It's just the stupidity is next level.
3: Yeah. Well, that's all about changing the history. They want to throw every statue into the river.
4: I don't know if you saw this one. What's the squad member? Ayanna Pressley, the congresswoman from Massachusetts.
3: Yes.
4: She made the major claim that, black women are the most important people to the American economy. They are the most productive people and the most

0: the most dominant people of the American culture, and they need to be treated as such. And I don't know where in God's name she's getting this, but it's not remotely true when you look at the numbers.
1: No, not at all. And keep in mind, her husband owns a mansion where they found a dead 18-year-old girl.
0: Oh, nothing to see here.
1: Nothing. And what have you heard about it since then? Not a word.
0: Not a word.
1: Not a word. Nothing, just a dead body.
0: Right. That, if that's not white privilege, being able to kill someone and get away with it,
1: yeah,
0: that's Clinton privilege.
1: That is Clinton privilege. But look, the BBC, they had to take down the article. Why? Look at this. It says here, this is, who is this woman that says this? Oh, she's the director of advocacy at something called Sex Matters. She said, such a stupid, pointless article, and to think the salary of whomever wrote it is paid by a levy on anyone in this country who watches live TV. Indefensible. And someone said, did one of your Hamas reporters write this one too? That was Dana Loesch. Did I say it right? Is that Dana Loesch?
0: I think so.
1: I think so. And then American Conservative Coalition CEO Daniel Frans jokes, bad news for the ladies who thought they were saving $80 on a manicure but were actually dog whistling. They took it, they took it down. Why? Because they're being mocked. And I say this all the time. You beat the Marxists by mocking them. You
0: absolutely
1: mock them into shame.
0: Absolutely. You show them their illiterate, absolutely absurd point of views. And I watched a great clip yesterday. A DEI professor from Harvard debated Steven Crowder. And the subject was, not just DEI, they covered a gamut of things, but this is supposed to be a decorated professor. And he was eviscerated and completely mowed down by a meat and potato guy from Canada.
1: Yep. I saw that. That was brilliant. All right, folks, I promised you some bad reporting. And this BBC is bad reporting. DJ Cream Cheese, let's do audio number one. All right, this is audio number one. This is a clown from MSNBC. This is the same report. Watch how she opens and watch how she wraps it up. Take it away, DJ Cream Cheese.
2: He said today he would label violence against dealerships domestic terrorism. So just to be clear, you protest a private company, you are labeled by this administration a domestic terrorist.
1: No, you attack. You burn down a Tesla dealership, you are a domestic terrorist.
0: That there's a major difference between boycotting and scorching.
1: Yeah.
0: a Molotov cocktail is not a protest.
1: No, it's domestic terrorism.
0: I mean, I am sensing the disapproval, but it's most certainly not a sour look or a picket sign. It's a Molotov cocktail.
1: Yeah. But I love the way she goes, if you picket or if you protest, you're a domestic terrorist. Look how, and then, because that's the last thing they hear. I don't know, some dimwit who's still watching MSNBC or MS Now, whatever it is. They're going to hear, yeah, that's Trump. Can't even protest a private business. No, you can't burn it down.
0: Well, that's the thing. Like, people love their bullet points and the first paragraph, if that, of every article they read in the New York Slimes and the Washington Post. You know, they know, you know, nothing more than the surface of what they're told to believe, say, do. It's the same old, but it's getting easier and easier for the Operation Mockingbird people to just completely put everybody in the box they want.
1: Yep.
0: Clickbait and memes and GIFs. It's so easy to do.
1: Yeah. And Jim Woods in the Getter chat said, don't forget mathematics is racist.
0: Oh, that's right.
1: Yeah.
0: Yeah. Yeah, so it's the English language.
1: Yeah, everything's white supremacy.
0: Yeah.
1: Yeah, I got to work on time. Well, look at the bigot. Look at Mr. White Supremacy showing up.
0: 10 minutes early, fully prepped to work.
1: Yep, you probably put coffee in you. You probably put milk in your coffee, didn't you?
0: There you was also...
1: You Klansman.
0: There was another article recently that said white paint is racist.
1: Yeah.
0: White paint is racist. What? Because it brightens up the room... And it goes against darkness. Oh, boy.
1: My God. Let's do some text messages, Paulie. Don't forget, folks, you can call, you can text. Maybe you got a question. Maybe you want to talk to Paulie. You don't even want me. That's fine. 631-451-1039. Let's see. We got Patriot Tom here. He says, good morning, KDJ, DJ Cream Cheese, and the great Patriot Paul. Kev, I just can't imagine who is sitting around coming up with all these white conspiracy things. I mean, you really have to have no life to be sitting around coming up with this crap. I'm going to say China. What do you think, Pauly?
0: Mm.
1: Who's running this woke liberal nonsense?
0: You know what? I got to be honest with you. I still believe that this is more the European globalist structure. That's what I think. Frankfurt Institute, maybe? I think it's like Chatham House. I think it's the House of Lords. I think it's the UN. I think it's these people who want to destroy every single country's fabric, every single country's sovereignty. I believe that every country that loses its national identity loses its pride. When pride is lost, hope is lost. And when hope is lost, nations fall. So I think it comes from the central bankers of the European Union who want one world global government, the same people who brought you the New World Order, the same people who brought us the Great Reset. It's the same type of people, and I think that's where it all comes from, who are not only do they own the banks,
1: right,
0: control the money, they control the media, and they know exactly how to demoralize the nation.
1: There you go. Moonbats on the Cheddar Getter Chat says hello. Now, here's what I think. Woke isn't dead. I think for most people it is. But they're still pushing it. Someone's going to believe this. Go, well, and this is tearing down our society.
0: Mm-hmm.
1: That's what this is. Ladies, don't get all gussied up. That's white supremacy. Don't cut your grass. They're tearing down our society. That's why I'm wearing a suit. Because I know they said, look at all these Americans back in the 50s wearing suits and whatnot. And now, you know.
0: And they're cheaper at the thrift store.
1: Much cheaper. Much cheaper.
0: Looking sharp as always, brother.
1: I'm going to pop some tags. Hold on, folks. We got more with Paul Nolan.
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1: Yeah! You know what that means. Time for Let's Go, the Omega Minuteman moment of American history. What do we have today? 1630. The Massachusetts village of Shawmut officially changes its name to Boston. Check it out. 1846 on this day. What is the day? It's September 30th. Anesthetic ether is used for the first time by American dentist Dr. William Morton to extract a tooth. I love these silly ones like that. Where the first popsicle, I jump at stuff like that. 1935, the Boulder Dam, later named the Hoover Dam. It's sort of like the border of Arizona and Nevada. They're dedicated by U.S. President Franklin D. Roosevelt. If you haven't seen it, it's really worth going to look at. It's monstrous. 1942, Admiral Chester Nimitz. Flying around in a B-17, he's not flying, the pilot's flying. He finds Guadalcanal, the pilot does, using a map from National Geographic. 1955, iconic actor James Dean dies at the age of 24 in a tragic car crash in California. I've been to his grave. Tiny town. That town hasn't changed at all. And there's a house there where he grew up and still owned by the family.
0: Keep that quiet because they might load it up with 2,000 Somalis any minute.
1: Yeah, that's true. Now, keep your mouth shut. Look, KDJ, thanks. 1960, The Flintstones, the first successful animated primetime television sitcom, premieres on ABC. That's Hanna-Barbera. 62, JFK sends federal troops and National Guardsmen to the University of Mississippi to beat up on Democrats who don't want a black man named James Meredith enrolled in the school. It's always the Democrats. Always the Democrats. 1962, labor leader Cesar Chavez founds the National Farm Workers Association, and it turns out he would he'd be ratted out as a communist and a rapist. So there you go, folks. There you go. It's your Omega Minuteman moment of American history right there. We're talking about woke. Is it gone? We've got Paul Nolan from Live from Studio 6B. Now, I think it's dying. I've said before it's dead, but every time I say that, you get something like, something like this. Something like this. I didn't hear about the Pittsburgh High School homecoming queen.
0: Oh, boy.
1: Sammy Gutierrez, beat out four others. You know what Sammy has that the others don't have?
0: Oh, let me guess. Twig and berries.
1: Twig and berries, that's right.
0: Frank and beans. Do you think that she got that, the homecoming queen, because she beat the daylights out of the other? Was it a battle royal where, like, the last woman standing? How did she win this?
1: You know what? I won't even say she.
0: Well,
1: I'm going to say he.
0: You know, I don't. Okay, maybe it.
1: I don't know. Well, you know how it's woke.
0: Where was this at?
1: Pittsburgh.
0: Pittsburgh, I don't know if you know this, but Pittsburgh, you probably do. Pittsburgh is like the new Silicon Valley, and it's packed with all of the Northern California kookies who, it's so woke in the heart of Pittsburgh now.
1: Really?
0: Which is unbelievable when you think about its brawny mining town feel that it used to be.
1: Iron City Beer, the Pirates, the Steelers.
0: I mean, think about the Steelers. I mean, think about all, like, wasn't the movie Slapshot from there? You know, like, it was like that Iron Town. I mean, this is like,
1: I don't remember.
0: Someone in the chat remind me, because I'm fading. I'm decaying right here before your eyes. to me, it's just, can't girls have anything?
1: No.
0: This is
1: abortions. According to the left, all they can have is abortions.
0: Yeah, that's their only path to freedom. But now guys can have abortions too, thank goodness. At least they have that going for it.
1: Calling it now. They will deem giving birth white supremacy, just to scare women into having more abortions. They're going to do it.
0: Well, you called you prophetically called men will start claiming that they're menstruating, like that their ovarian wall lining is, and lo and behold, videos of it came up everywhere. Yep.
1: They're going to kill their kids.
0: The new prediction will be giving birth to a white kid is racist.
1: Coming up, yes.
0: All right, coming soon to a woke agenda near you.
1: And you know what? Trans dudes are going to kill their kids too and go, postpartum.
0: I don't know if you saw the video of the woman who decided that she was going to leave her 2-month-old, her 2-year-old, her 3-year-old, and her 5-year-old alone for a carnival cruise.
1: Yeah.
0: Unbelievable.
1: I could take care of my kids or I could fight people on a carnival cruise. Come for the violence, stay for the buffet. They have a lot of fights on Carnival. Now, look at this. Did you hear another Lindsay Clancy copycat?
0: So this will be what, the fifth?
1: I think the fifth. This is a woman named Taylor Gosnell, stabbed her two children a total of 50 times.
0: Oh, God.
1: The kids survived.
0: What?
1: One of them's looking at possible finger amputations.
0: What kind of knife was it? Obviously, it wasn't... I mean, that's just insanity. I mean, 50 times, so she slashed and stabbed 50 times on the two kids, and they survived?
1: They survived.
0: Where was this at?
1: Where was this? WSPA. Is this Pittsburgh also? No. I'll find out. We got to find out where WSPA is. This comes from my friend Catherine Salgado. She wrote about it at PJ Media. Oh, I'm sorry, Spartanburg County, South Carolina, right there. Derp. The deputies came to the house, and I mean, I don't even like talking about this, but a 3-year-old, a 6-year-old, what do you think they each look like after 25 stab wounds each, you know?
0: Yeah, it's terrible.
1: And she's jumping on the bandwagon. Some of the cuts were to the bone. This, folks, have you ever really cut yourself?
0: Yeah. In fact, just yesterday we were doing work on this beautiful house in Massapequa, and I had to load, just corner bead. It's just metal sheets, and they slid through fast as I was sending them down the basement window, and it left a slice across my hand. I mean, this is just a piece of corner bead that left a 3-inch cut in my hand, and do you want to talk about hurt? This morning, washing, cleaning up, it's like what a pain in the butt it is. And now imagine these poor kids, what they're going through. That's nothing on a hand compared to what these kids going through, the horror of trusting their mother only to be completely betrayed and never the same.
1: Yeah, it says here the 6-year-old is in really bad condition of the two, facing possibility of amputation of fingers and possibly an arm due to the severity of injury sustained. And this woman, she's going to go out and say, postpartum, gotta let me go. It's this Lindsay Clancy who started this, and those knucklehead jurors who are like, we're on the precipice of a movement here.
0: Yeah, and the people like Sonny Hostin at The View, these people who completely justify every bit of this behavior. You know, it's like the equivalent. I remember in the 80s where Ozzy Osbourne was being boycotted because of songs about evil and the devil, and the influence that he had on people, like Suicide Solution. You think about how much more influence people like Sonny Hostin and Whoopi Goldberg and Joy Behar, those animals have on The View, and how badly they are mind-bending every single woman who finds them interesting.
1: We're going to jump on that. It's something I bring up before, but I got to bring it up again. We got some text messages here from Wisconsin. Says here, good morning, DJ Cream Cheese, KDJ, and Paul. So O.J. Simpson's white Bronco was racist. Yeah, I guess it would have been. It was white. Patriot Twin Steve here says, yo, Paulie, exactly right, brother. It's all the world's governments also taking down all countries, working with the globalists, including our own government.
0: Without a doubt. Without a doubt.
1: Can't
0: That's
1: argue
0: the agenda.
1: That. Don't forget, folks, you can call or text. Maybe something on your mind. Maybe you want to take issue with something we say.
0: Yeah, if you disagree, please tell us you disagree. Well, I want to know why I'm wrong. I'm not interested in why I'm right. I want to know why I'm wrong. I want to stress test anything I believe.
1: I agree. I always say, prove me wrong.
0: Yeah, and I'm open to it.
1: So the number 631-451-1039, because I used to be a liberal, and I thought I was right.
0: I was too. I wanted to join when I was in my late teens, getting out of high school. I tried to join Greenpeace. I wanted to be on a boat fighting, whaling ships. You name it, I wanted to save it. Sierra Club, you name it. And when you start to look at how much of a scam Greenpeace was, places, they don't get the money to the cause. They get it to themselves.
1: Yep. Oh man, did you? Holy moly, folks! Don't forget about the America First Warehouse. We're going there today when we're done.
0: Yep.
1: For our podcast, Be Free, Stay Free. It's Paulie, it's Gino, and myself. We'll be there at noon, run about 90 minutes.
0: Yep.
1: We do some news. We show videos of liberals being liberals, and we mock them because that's how you handle them. That's how you handle them. People are asking if we've apologized for our whiteness on the Getter Show. Now we got 60 years of apologizing to do. All right, folks, hold on. We'll be right back after this.
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8: For 103.9 LI News Radio, I'm Jay Oliver. Cam Schlittler pitching another playoff gem against the Boston Red Sox. Ben Rice also burning their hometown team. And that with a late grand slam at 6 RBIs, the Yankees opening the wild card series rematch with a 9-0 shutout victory last night in the Bronx. Odell Beckham Jr. second stint in New York over after an uneventful first 3 games. The Giants announced they've released the veteran wide receiver. Over those first 3 games, Beckham was only targeted once. He was drafted by the Giants in the first round out of LSU back in 2014. Later, selected a 3 consecutive Pro Bowls in his first 3 seasons. And police investigating a shooting that killed a man in North Belport last night. A caller reported a man being shot at Robert Rowley Park, located on Patchogue Avenue around 7:30. And when police arrived, that's where they found 43-year-old Lonnie Booker with a gunshot wound. He taken to NYU Langone Hospital in Patchogue, and that's where he was pronounced dead. Detectives asking anyone with information on the shooting to contact the homicide squad. We call the Crime Stoppers at 1-800-220-TIPS. For 1039 LI News Radio, I'm Jay Oliver. Today's news update brought to you by the Town of Islip Industrial Development Agency, where Long Island gets down to business.
9: ABC News, I'm Dave Packer. The lawsuit brought against Cornell University and seven of their students accused of taking part in a gang rape 2 years ago has put a spotlight on how the school handles these accusations. ABC's Aaron Katursky is in Ithaca, New York.
10: New York Governor Kathy Hochul, a member of Cornell's board, is calling for an independent investigation, saying the case raises serious questions about Cornell's campus culture. Cornell's own data show more than one in every three undergraduate women say they were sexually assaulted during their time at the Ivy League school.
9: Kentucky State Police investigating the deadly shooting of a trooper, Hayden Phillips. He was shot while on patrol along Interstate 65, and authorities are warning the public not to approach the suspected gunman. After a White House meeting, President Trump saying that AI leaders signed a, quote, constitution to police themselves. Florida carrying out its 16th execution of the year tonight, this time a lethal injection of a 77-year-old man convicted in a deadly hammer attack on a woman. This is ABC News.
11: Weather Center. For today, it's going to be mostly sunny, high 70. Partly cloudy tonight, low 60. Mostly sunny Thursday, high 72. Partly cloudy Thursday night, low 62. Friday, sunshine, high 76. Partly cloudy, a couple of showers Friday night, low 60. We'll have plenty of sunshine Saturday, high 66. For Sunday, it's going to be mostly cloudy with scattered showers, high 64. From the LI News Radio Weather Center, I'm meteorologist Jim Rinaldi.
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1: Back, ladies and gentlemen. You know what else? You know what else is back tomorrow, Paulie? The Cypher Room is open.
0: Well, we're going. Are you on LFS6B on Friday night?
1: As of now, yes.
0: Okay, so Friday night we are going to the Cypher Room. And anyone else wants to come down, KDJ will be giving out 8x10 glossies of his headshot.
1: I don't have any of those.
0: I'm only kidding.
1: Someone texted in, said they want to meet us there. So after the show, we'll be at the Cypher Room.
0: Yeah, we'll be at the Cypher Room. Absolutely.
1: Done deal. Cypher Room for some spy trail goodness this Friday after live from Studio 6B. You can join us. 52 North Country Road. That's where the Cypher Room is located, on the actual spy trail. That's what I love.
0: Fantastic.
1: Man, oh man.
0: And it's brought so much attention to young people. Like, what's the spy trail? Whoa, what?
1: Yep.
0: You know what? And it's fun to explain it because it's such a fantastic story.
1: Absolutely. And remember, folks, Spy Trail Black Tea Bourbon, amazing, and named for the Boston Tea Party. And what that Liberty 250, I've got like two or three snorts left. I'm afraid to finish it.
0: Me too. You know what we should do? We should get a bottle when we're there. And on Sunday, watch football, and we'll polish it off.
1: Really? Oh, buy the bottle and drink it there? Do they allow that?
0: No, we'll drink it in my backyard. We'll watch football in my backyard.
1: See.
0: It's supposed to be beautiful, and we'll just pummel a whole bottle and just treat ourselves.
1: All right. But it's like 126 proof.
0: All right, you're right. We'll let other people drink it with us.
1: Yeah,
0: we'll let my boy Tim and Ed. But we got to keep an eye on Ed because he'll strap a nipple to it and just sap it.
1: Strap a nipple to it. That's not dirty, but it's a. Yeah.
0: There's a lot of words in there that are right on the edge. Sorry about that.
1: No,
0: LINewsRadio.com. I apologize.
1: Yeah, strap a nipple on it. Holy moly! All right, folks, we've got. Man, we've got a lot going on. I don't know that we're going to get to everything. Did you hear? I don't know if you heard that Kirsten Gillibrand wearing a hijab.
0: I didn't see her. She well, not to be outdone by Hochul, huh?
1: Hochul and AOC. The religion of pieces has New York State wrapped up.
0: It's absolutely astounding. Kirsten Gillibrand, really.
1: Yeah, and look at it. They're telling
0: this performative art to get their money is unbelievable.
1: And the votes. Yep, it makes me And keep in mind, all right, so the Democrats just stole a high school homecoming queen thing and gave it to a dude. But the religion of peace is they openly oppress women. They beat women. The genital mutilation thing, I mean, you had that done to you, but.
0: That was my choice.
1: That's my choice.
0: I paid extra for that.
1: Paid extra. But why, I mean, just for votes, the left is cozying up with the most oppressive towards everyone.
0: You think
1: Jews,
0: about
1: Christian, women.
0: How bad Sharia law and how bad the culture is to women in general, how this is even remotely possible, how they believe that women are lesser than men. It's wild. I mean, well, actually, I agree with that. No, just kidding. I'm only kidding.
1: Thank you, Muslim cleric Paul Dolan.
0: That's the only way I can get away. I've just converted 20 minutes ago.
1: Folks, we've got Patriot... Patriot Ken calling in from the great state of Michigan. Patriot Ken, how are you, sir?
20: I'm well, sir. How are you today?
1: Well, lovely, thank you. Lovely. What's going on?
20: You guys are in good spirits today.
1: Oh, of course. Paul Nolan's here.
20: Yeah. Hey, Paul.
0: What's up, buddy?
20: How you doing, brother? Oh, you know, another day on in this big blue planet. You guys are nailing them. I appreciate everything that you do. I'm reminded as I see these people try to pander to the middle that they forget that the internet exists. And what scripture tells us is that the eyes are the window to the soul. What we see when they're pressed on issues, that anger and the disdain, that's who they are. People like, Abdul Jihad Saeed. he's pandering to the middle.
1: Yep.
20: And then when the fix is on, they can say, well, I guess his message resonated with the people, blah, blah, blah, blah, blah. The same old propaganda narrative that they always push.
1: Yep.
20: I'm in the workforce. I'm talking to welders and fabricators and truck drivers. These, we're fed up. We're not going to be run over the way England is.
1: So, Patriot Ken from Michigan, my friend, you're telling me that the working class of Michigan has had it with these El Sai type of lies and everything that these globalists are bringing. That's great news, because my family's the same way. We're all working class, and almost it was one guy who knows better. He's got four, I'm not going to say his name, he's got four granddaughters. He's like, yeah, I don't see anything wrong with a Leah Thomas shaking his torpedo at the girls in the locker room.
0: Wild. It's just a wild take people have. And, you know, I'm with you on the scripture. The lamp of the body is the eye. If therefore, the eye is good, the whole body will be full of light. It's, you know, so I appreciate you bringing some scripture to that. Matthew 6.
20: Yes, sir. And that, you know, we can't be, deceived by their words. We have to look at their actions. He's been, the Saeed fellow has been on the government dole. He's had his hand out. He's used Act Blue to siphon money. I'll bring him up again. LaDuff was all over that. Went to that Miss Waffle's house and
1: Charlie LaDuff is a wonderful independent journalist, Paulie, from Detroit. Very Detroit.
0: I've seen him. He's the one we saw going out to that little trailer park for the woman with the voting, right? Like she's like, I don't have that kind of money, that poor thing.
1: That's him. He's great.
20: Yeah.
0: He's great.
1: He's great. Patriot Ken, thank you so much, my friend.
0: Thanks, Ken. I really appreciate you you following us, being involved. Are you on X?
20: Yes, sir. I was sharing your I'm Ken Hillman.
0: Ken Hillman. Am I following you back yet?
20: Yes, sir. I've reposted your stuff.
0: I appreciate you, brother. I really appreciate guys like you out there on the front lines, down in the street.
1: Absolutely.
0: You know, just supporting American culture and Americans in general.
1: And the Bible.
0: Yeah, amen.
1: And the Bible. Thank you, Patriot Ken. Always a pleasure, buddy.
20: Yes, sir.
1: Thanks for calling in. Patriot Ken from the great state of Michigan. Now, Paulie, I saved this one for you because I knew you'd have something to say about it. El Saeed has a long history with the Soros family. You may have already seen this, but he was being interviewed by Jeffrey Soros back in 2012. And they've been grooming him.
0: Yeah.
1: Because you're the one who said this, because we found an article from 2014.
0: Without a doubt.
1: Or was it 2004? It had to be 2014.
0: It was 2014.
1: New
0: York Times did a special on this young mind. You know, this is how they build, a character. This is how they build somebody that can, deflect the criticism of their nonsense, because they, build this accomplished record, to support them going in. And that's the foundation of their gaslight strategy.
1: Yep. So if you say, hey, I want to look into this El Saeed guy, I'm interested. Oh, look, the New York Times was writing about him back 2014.
0: I got my
1: it's gonna be the real deal.
0: I will never forget when Obama was on his way up in 06, 07. I started waking up back then. And my, you know, we were sick of, we were pretty sick of the neocon nonsense by then, but not fully aware.
1: Mm-hmm.
0: And I remember my wife saying, there's a rising star in politics. This guy, Obama, you gotta hear him speak. It's incredible. It's so hopeful. Mm-hmm. Now, I was a big Ron Paul guy at the time. And when this guy came on, I'm like, man. Holy cow, this is the kind of powerful leader. This is a voice.
1: Yeah.
0: And then, you know, I honestly, when I saw, I voted for Ron Paul and I saw him falling apart and, in terms of, the media chastising him, I knew it was over. I still voted for him anyhow and I was hopeful that Obama would be the change. And he was an exact neocon. He did everything same except he added communism on the bottom, on the ground floor.
1: He did. We got some text messages flying in. Patriot Twin Steve. Says, yeah, that's sick. Knife attacks are the worst to defend against. If vital organs get damaged, forget about it. Those poor kids. Someone should start a trend throwing these scumbags off bridges Italian style with a new pair of concrete shoes.
0: Over here, over there.
1: Yeah, you're descended from gangsters.
0: Yes. No. Yeah, man, that's the only way to handle these people. It's disgusting. You can't. I mean, this is a mother stabbing her kids. It's a hard story to even talk about.
1: Yep. Patriot Mary from Pittsburgh says, I agree 100% with Paul. Pittsburgh used to be one of the most beautiful cities in the country, a great blue-collar city surrounded by great sports teams and hard-working citizens. It's now none of that. I don't remember the last time we had a Republican mayor throwing Josh Shapiro and forget it. Keep up the great work. Mary from Pittsburgh. I got a little tipsy with Mary from Pittsburgh. She's hilarious. You got to hang out with her. Patriot Claudia. From behind enemy lines in Illinois, say, hi, KDJ and Paul. My biggest regret is that I never had children. So when these women make the decisions to do away with their kids, all I can do is cry. It's just so sad. Patriot Claudia. Man. Yeah.
0: Yeah, amen, Claudia.
1: I hear you, man. This is brutal. Just brutal. Folks, don't forget. Paul, where are we going after this? You've got 28 seconds.
0: We're going to the real America First Warehouse.
1: Yeah.
0: And we're going to have a fantastically funny show with KDJ and Gino Bisconti.
1: Absolutely. Check it out, folks. 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Patriot Yabu in Michigan has an unopened bottle of black tea bourbon with our names on it.
0: Ooh,
1: we got to go. Hold on, folks. We'll be right back.
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1: Folks, final segment. Man, I hate the final segment. I'm having fun. 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I want to thank Patriot Laura Lynn for letting me know that they can hear the callers now. They can hear the callers on Getter. I had some issues with that.
0: Oh, wow.
1: Look at my fancy situation here.
0: Yeah, that's high tech.
1: We got Patriot Tom calling in from Center Mariches. Patriot Tom, how are you, sir?
3: Good morning, Kev. How are you doing?
1: Lovely. Thank you, sir. Thank you. How are you?
3: Very well, thank you. I'd like to just remind the American people how for the last 10 or 15 years, the Democrats have been claiming they're not Democrat. I mean, they're not socialists. They're not communists. It's such a lie. They've been hiding in the closet for so long now, and finally, they're out.
1: Yep.
3: They come clean. They're all communists. Their ideology is communism. They want to destroy this country. And we're not going to let that happen, Kev. We're just not going to let that happen.
1: Patriot Tom from Senator Rich is dropping truth bombs all over the joint. I couldn't agree more. Paulie, where do you, I think the cat's out of the bag, and I think people are waking up.
0: Well, you know, for me, I've been saying it since Jump Street. You want to call yourself a communist, a socialist. You know exactly what you are. You're a communist. You want to, pretend that you're not. You want to, but meanwhile, every policy you like is take other people's hard-earned stuff and give it to somebody else. Then you are what you are. And, to me, globalism and communism are exact same thing, but one just has a label for the whole globe and the other one has a label for your wallet.
1: Yep. Hey, Tom, you got a second? Can I ask you a question?
3: Certainly, Kev.
1: So, let's say the bad guys win, which they're not going to. Do these Democrats understand that they will be on the same side of the barbed wire as the rest of us? Do they get that?
3: I don't know if they get that or not. I don't think they care. I think they have just one thing in mind.
1: Yep.
3: That's, you know, they're being funded by people with big money. And they're blinded by that money, you know. Money does strange things to people. And these people are dead set on being communist and communism. They don't like our way of life. They don't like our free speech.
1: No. Nope.
3: They don't like the way we treat our women. They don't like none of our values in this country. They don't like them at all. That's a sad thing, you know. We've tried to do good. Sometimes governments get, you know, a little creepy here and there, but the American people have always tried to be good to the world. We've always been on the side of fairness, equal, and you know, and sticking up for the little guy. And now it just seems they want to destroy it. They want to tear it down, just like they wanted to tear down all the statues.
1: Yeah.
3: You know, it's sickening. It really is sickening, Kev. I'm tired of listening to the lying, too. I'm tired of listening to their lying for all these years. They've been lying and saying they're not communist, and now springing on you like a trap, you know?
1: Yep.
3: Now it's the real us. Now we're going to show you who we really are and what we really want to do to your country. And it just makes me sick, Kev. And I'm ready. Whenever they're ready, I'm ready. We'll let the ballot do its thing, like you said, but no one's taking our country. You can guarantee that. No one's going to steal our country. And if they want a piece of my ass, they can come try to get it.
1: Oh, Tom, I got to tell you, buddy, run for office. You've got my vote.
0: Yeah, you got to come out to the warehouse one of these days.
1: Yeah.
0: Have you been there yet, Tom?
3: You come out to the Southampton 7-Eleven. I protest out there quite often against the illegal immigration. They put me out of business. Them and the people that can afford to hire them, they just, you know, I work hard for my money. I had 25 taxpaying American citizens working for me. All of a sudden, the illegal aliens came in. I couldn't compete with them. My guys have to pay taxes. They have to pay their kids school. They have to pay clothes. They got to pay everything. They got to pay their taxes. The illegals don't have to do that. They had an unfair advantage against me. It ran me out of business.
1: Oh,
3: I'm so upset about this. I'm so pissed at what they've done to our country in the name of greed, in the name of money, in the name of... It's sick, Kev. It's sick. It makes me sick. And like I said, anytime these babies are ready to go, you step across home plate, I'm ready to hit some out of the park. Have a great day, guys.
1: My God. Patriot Tom, thank you so much. That is an inspiring call. Thank you, sir. I'm sorry of what they did to your business, of course.
0: It sucks.
1: Oh, Patriot Tom there from Senator Ridge. I love that he protests at the 7-Eleven. He's not giving up. That's a patriot.
0: Yeah, man, that's a guy who's been driven to the edge. I mean, think about it. Like, you dedicate 25 years of your life, you know, how much time and you're employing guys. Believe me, after COVID, everything changed for me as well. It's just, it's, you know, it's very difficult to, you know, work your life, for something and then it gets just ripped because of some bad policy and really, let's call it some BS.
1: Yep. We got a text for you, Paulie, from Patriot Ed from Fabulous Las Vegas. Says, good morning, everyone. Mr. Nolan, thanks for using the metal corner bead and not the white plastic racist variety. And yes, those cuts are irritating. Patriot Ed from Fabulous Las Vegas. Who else we got? We got Patriot B. She says, so I heard on the commercial break that Kathy Hochul is concerned about this Cornell rape case, and yet she panders to men who belong to the religion, who hate women, and rape them all over the place, I'm going to add to that. Make it make sense. Votes. She's clinging to her career right now. Patriot Lynn from the great state of Michigan says, good morning, man. I believe the word El Said can best be described as a bahooki face. A bahooki face. I had to say bahooki, but she's got a three-letter word here. And I heard it the other night on one of my favorite shows.
0: Oh, what was that?
1: Might be 6B.
0: Woohoo.
1: Patriot Twin Steve says, Kathy Hochul. Commie Kathy Hochul going after Cornell students for gang-raping girls, but on the other hand, she supports the religion of pieces, again, and illegal immigrants for doing the same thing in our country to our women and children. That's perfectly okay with her and fellow Democrats. Have a great day, fellow patriots. And we've got Patriot Ranger Rye here from Chicago says, yes, lads, the Democratic Party is just a Trojan horse for the Communist Party, plain and simple. I'm telling you, Paulie, 2 years ago when I was talking about communists, people were like, what's a... Well, come on, KDJ, you got to talk about something else. No.
0: Yeah, no.
1: You see it. Everyone sees it. Everyone's waking up. And that is what we need. We need people to vote.
0: Without a doubt. I mean, what are the percentages say? Something to the effect of if white men or conservatives come out to vote, I believe the percentage is if 35% Republican turnout, they lose. 65% turnout, they win most of the time. It's 75% voter turnout, they get congressional majority to pass and actual policies. And at 80%, they turn everything red. So you just got to get out and vote. I know it feels helpless and hopeless at times, but don't give up.
1: I can't tell you how I heard this. I'll tell you off air, Paulie. But I talked to someone who knows big people, and he said, I can't tell you what's going on, but Trump has his master plan to keep the elections fraud-free.
0: I believe that he's so cavalier about the Iran war. He's so cavalier about the oil prices and diesel prices. And I think he's so cavalier about, you know, doing whatever he thinks is the right for America First agenda, which, by the way, keep in mind, it's 100 years being of treachery, unraveling, that he's got to have something up his sleeve because the fraud in America is so off the chart bad, and everybody thinks you're a tinfoil hat guy for saying it. I've been saying it since the Bush family got away with it in Florida, you know, in 2000s.
1: Yep. Thank you, Moonbats. Folks, we got Big Frankie C. on the horn from behind enemy lines in Minnesota. Big Frankie, how are you, sir?
4: Yeah, how you doing there?
1: Can't complain. What's on your mind, Frankie? What's going on?
4: By yumping yiminy, things are popping up here in Minnesota.
1: Yumping yiminy.
4: Got the mayor of St. Paul going nasty, doing sick things to the police chief there.
1: Uh-oh.
4: Yep, she's pasted his face onto... onto muscle-built men's bodies.
1: Yep.
4: And, she's groped him, from what I understand. And
1: she's groping guys. Yep. Big Frank is right. She's groping guys. And she put, she's putting their faces on muscle bodies, all sorts. Kind of sounds like something Paulie would do, really. But he's not the mayor anywhere.
0: What's up, buddy?
4: Paulie, the decals are coming to you via KDJ's mailbox.
1: I'm like the mailman for everyone at 6B.
0: we really appreciate it, buddy. I got to be honest with you. Part of me feels bad about doing it. Like, I'm morally challenged. Yeah. So, but thanks for everything.
1: Big Frankie, we got to run. Thank you, sir. Hopefully, we'll see you over at the America First Warehouse in 1 hour. Hopefully, we'll see you there too, folks. Remember, no matter what, be free, stay free.
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6: From 103.9 LI News Radio, I'm Jay Oliver, Suffolk County Police Homicide Squad detectives investigating a shooting that killed a man in North Belfort last night. A caller reported a man shot at Robert Rowley Park located on Patch Oak Avenue. It was around 7:30, and when police arrived, they found the man, Lonnie Booker, with a gunshot wound. The 43-year-old of North Belfort was taken to a Langone Hospital in Patch Oak, and that's where he was pronounced dead. Detectives are asking for help. Anybody could provide valuable information. You can call the Crime Stoppers at 1-800-220-TIPS. The massive cleanup effort still underway across the island after this past weekend's nor'easter. Some businesses that were forced to close due to flooding or the threat of flooding, opening their doors for the first time in days. Water gradually receding in South Shore communities like Lindenhurst, where homeowners are running sump pumps seemingly around the clock. Meanwhile, the Army Corps of Engineers providing emergency sand replenishment at Gilgo Beach, and that's where most of the beach has eroded. For 103.9 LI News Radio, I'm Jay Oliver. Today's news update brought to you by the Town of Islip Industrial Development Agency, where Long Island gets down to business.
9: ABC News, I'm Dave Packer. The lawsuit brought against Cornell University and seven of their students accused of taking part in a gang rape 2 years ago has put a spotlight on how the school handles these accusations. ABC's Aaron Katursky is in Ithaca, New York.
10: New York Governor Kathy Hochul, a member of Cornell's board, is calling for an independent investigation, saying the case raises serious questions about Cornell's campus culture. Cornell's own data show more than one in every three undergraduate women say they were sexually assaulted during their time at the Ivy League school.
9: Kentucky State Police investigating the deadly shooting of a trooper, Hayden Phillips. He was shot while on patrol along Interstate 65, and authorities are warning the public not to approach the suspected gunman. After a White House meeting, President Trump saying that AI leaders signed a, quote, constitution to police themselves. Florida carrying out its 16th execution of the year tonight, this time a lethal injection of a 77-year-old man convicted in a deadly hammer attack on a woman. This is ABC News.
11: Weather Center. For today, it's going to be mostly sunny, high 70. Partly cloudy tonight, low 60. Mostly sunny Thursday, high 72. Partly cloudy Thursday night, low 62. Friday, sunshine, high 76. Partly cloudy, a couple of showers Friday night, low 60. We'll have plenty of sunshine Saturday, high 66. For Sunday, it's going to be mostly cloudy with scattered showers, high 64. From the LI News Radio Weather Center, I'm meteorologist Jim Rinaldi.
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8: I'd like to welcome everyone to the Frank McKay Show. Frank McKay here with the one and only Kelly Siegler. She is unbelievable. If you know her resume, it's amazing. Some people call her the giant killer. She tried 20 death penalty cases. She got the death penalty in 19 of them. It's just amazing what she's done. I mean, that doesn't even scratch the surface. Former prosecutor out of Harris County, Texas. Her show is Prosecuting Evil with Kelly Siegler. It's on Oxygen True Crime. You gotta watch it. And when you talk about evil, a lot of times people use the word evil inappropriately. She's prosecuting evil, and she has, and she's talking about it, and we've talked about it here. Kelly, how are you?
9: I'm great, sir. How are you today?
8: I'm doing well. Let me ask you, and again, not to sound too trite, you're in the courtroom in the past with so many of these people, and so many of them that thought nothing of taking another's life. You're talking about serial killers, multiple murders. I mean, do you have a different feel even after all of these prosecutions that you've done, all of these trials that you've had? Do you have a different feeling towards that? Do you get used to it almost?
9: I don't think you get used to it. I think you get more paranoid and scared because you realize, you look across the table at these defendants and you realize that they're sick and evil and they were born that way and there's nothing you can do to fix them. And they could have dated your daughter. They could have come to your house to fix your air conditioner. Some of those stories were how those crimes ended up happening. And you see how many perfectly innocent people are just living their life and end up being the victims of sadistic people like that. And it just makes you scared and paranoid and trying to be more aware. And that's what it does to you.
8: You know, I'm here on Long Island and we have, you know, finally a break in the Gilgo case and our DA is getting lauded all over the place. Do you know anything about Rex Heuermann? Have you heard anything about him?
9: I've read that story. I'm obsessed with it. Yes, sir. I think I'm pretty up on it. What are you thinking?
8: I think we have a great DA. It took him, you know, all of a year and a half to nail this guy. And I personally think that he's laying out a good case. I'm a layperson. I'm just looking from the outside. I'm a commentator. I'd love to hear your thoughts on what you've seen so far.
9: Let me tell you one super cool thing they did that they're not bragging enough about. So cell phones are the new DNA. Cell phone technology, the way it can follow you everywhere you go, the way you get on an app or not, and it can tell where you are. You don't even know that the app is notifying where you are. And they did the tower dumps and went through thousands of phone numbers to get to the ones that led back to his office at the times they cared about. That was some painstaking, labor-intensive work that some geeky, nerdy people, yay for the geeks, did in that case. That is beautiful. It's not a cool story to tell, you know, for a TV show, but my God, what they did to get there is really, really impressive, and everybody should know that out in the world.
8: Do you have any plans on covering Gilgo, or do you stick to Texas?
9: No, I would love to come out there and talk about it because I want to learn more about it, too, and say what I just said to people that might not know that they did that part and listen to those mothers talk about how they felt like nobody was

0: to them when their daughters went missing. I mean, they're singing the same song I hear everywhere we go with cold cases on cold justice. They think nobody's listening. When somebody finally listens, it's the most beautiful moment that could happen to them after all the pain they've been through. So, you know, that's why this show, Prosecuting Evil and Cold Justice, we're all about keeping it real and telling the truth about the criminal justice system so people have a real appreciation of what it's like to work on these cases. And I think a lot of your audience, true crime people, mostly women, understand that and love that.
1: I'm right there with you. You do all of this as well as anybody out there. And I've got to ask you the question. I mean, with new technology being what it is, and I'll say new, let's say over the last 20 years, you have everything from easy access to the internet, the smartphones, you mentioned cell towers. And it's not a rhetorical question. Is it easier to prosecute a case now, or is it harder because of the misinformation that may come across on the internet and certain things? Is it easier or harder?
0: Well, wonderful question, and you forgot to even mention DNA and now the new investigative genetic genealogy that's happening with DNA. But to answer your question, I think, unfortunately, what all that has done is make prosecutors lazy. They want that evidence that you mentioned served up on a platter with every case they have, and when you don't have that, they tell the cops, go get me some more evidence, when the person that committed the crime is sitting right there in front of them with a perfectly prosecutable case, and they want it better. They want it lazier. And it's all great, but you still got to do your job on the cases that don't have all that evidence. And that is a problem we keep running into everywhere we go.
1: You got a great show. You're a wonderful host. Do you miss the courtroom at all?
0: You know, doing Prosecuting Evil and going back and talking to my family that I haven't seen in over 20 years, and talking to the cops that I grew up with that are now retired, I've had a couple of times where I thought to myself, how in the hell did we do that job? Because looking back, you know, when you're in your 30s, you don't realize how hard it is. I'm 61 now, so looking back at that makes me just tired thinking about all the work. We did it. I'm glad we did it. It's a really hard job. It's overwhelming.
1: You know, the DA I mentioned before on the Gilgo case is a former, you know, U.S. attorney, former prosecutor, and he's just got a great resume. He's not my high school buddy, but I'm absolutely blown away by the work he's doing. He's decided to take this case on himself, and he's prosecuting it himself as the DA. What do you think of that move?
0: I think that's fine, as long as he's got somebody that can handle his office while he's preparing for trial, because I think with that many victims, and again, those cell phone records and putting all the pieces together that connect him to all those different girls, that's like a career case. You know, you're never going to have that case again. It's going to take him years to get ready. He just better have good backup support to hold down the office while he's working on that case, because that's a lot to take on.
1: He does, and I think he's in good shape. I'm glad to hear you say that. Prosecuting Evil, Kelly Siegler. Tell us anything else we should know, Kelly, about you, about the show. And before you go, make sure you leave us with a website or a social media site.
0: Okay, well, I would just say Prosecuting Evil, there's 10 episodes, about 10 different cases. 4 of them are cases that I actually handled myself with a partner. The other 6 are from other prosecutors and law enforcement agencies all over Texas. Every case is really different than the next. They're going to learn something. They're going to break your heart. You're going to be impressed, and I think you're going to love the show. And it comes out next Saturday the 18th on Oxygen at 8 o'clock y'all's time.
1: Well, listen, great job. Congratulations on the new show. Congratulations on everything else in your career. Take a bow, Kelly. Thank you very much for being here.
0: Yeah, thank you, Frank. Bye-bye.
1: Kelly Siegler, everyone. New show, Prosecuting Evil with Kelly Siegler. You know, I'd love to push them to a Gilgo episode, but, you know, she knows her business. I think it's 68 cases that she murders that she prosecuted. The number I gave you before was just the death penalty cases, and she got 19 out of 20 convicted of the death penalty, but won all cases. She's tried 68 cases and has never lost. She's coming from Texas. Have no tolerance. No tolerance for crime, and, you know, it's not a, you know, woke state, so to speak, you know, and you're not going to get people saying, oh, poor murderer, you know, he was mistreated as a child. You're not going to get that. but with somebody like Kelly Siegler, you know, I'd love to turn her on to what's going on here. She said she's obsessed with it. This is one of the things I want to do, you know, doing the different interviews. If you notice, I'm doing as much true crime as I can get. We do celebrity interviews. I'm telling everybody, you know, give me true crime people. And what I'm trying to do is lay a foundation for people now that the case is here and everything else, just to have some input into what they're going to do and how they're going to cover this. Like I said, Ray Tierney is not my high school buddy. I'm very fond of him and what he's done. He's a no-nonsense guy. He's unbelievable. I mean, to me, he's a heroic figure. He's going to show up in movies and he's going to, you know, I don't mean him, but his character, the name Ray Tierney will. I'm just cheering him on. I'm cheering on that whole office. I don't think they're ever going to disappoint us. It's kind of like, in my mind, my role here is to expose the politicians. I came from this world. That's, you know, the world I know. And at least over the last 25 years, when I, you know, smash on Ballone or Burke or whatever, I mean, these guys I knew. They've never done anything to me, right? So I'm sure they look at it as a complete betrayal. You know, I always mention, you know, whenever I get, you know, if you wonder where the line is to loyalty. And by the way, neither one of them were friends. I mean, they were political friends. They were, you know, allies. And we see where I'd hug those guys or whatever. You know, and if anybody wonders what the line is with me, it's covering up a serial killing. And what Ballone has done, what Steve Ballone, and I know he's on his way out, I'm not going to let up. I mean, he has to be exposed. He has to be exposed as somebody who's obstructed, actively obstructed, as his cabana boy, Tim Sinney, said, a serial killing. He didn't say Ballone did it. He said, of course, because that's his hero and that's his mentor, he said that Tom Spoda, former DA, actively covered up serial killing investigation. The guilt, he said it. He said it more than once. It wasn't a slip of the tongue. In addition to that, he said Jimmy Burke did as well. The unusual thing about that, or what you should smell a rat, is Tim Sinney had an opportunity, had a real opportunity to do something about that. He was the deputy county executive in charge of public safety. He was Jimmy Burke's boss, right? He had the opportunity to fire Jimmy Burke. He didn't, because he's frightened to death of Jimmy Burke. Frank McKay reminding everybody, you're listening to Cold Case Wednesday, and more importantly, Kelly Siegler was our guest, and we had a couple minutes with her, you know, about 10 minutes or, you know, whatever, with Kelly Siegler. And she is the former Texas Bureau Chief of Special Crimes Unit and prosecutor, tried 68 murder cases and never lost. She hosts a new crime series, Prosecuting Evil. And, you know, when you talk about Rex Heuermann, I mean, that's evil. I was there when he was arraigned, and I thought to myself, and he turned at one moment and you could see his face. And I thought, you know, that's the devil right there, you know, right there. And so all of the, and I'm not a per se, you know, religious person. I've got to say, that's the devil, right? And Rex Heuermann's the devil. These people that are, you know, murders, you know, look, it's a crime of passion. You kind of understand, you know, in the moment somebody kills somebody and, you know, again, not excusing it, but it's something. But what you're talking about, when somebody has a methodology and somebody plans out murder of innocent sex workers. I mean, people that are guilty of nothing else, but, you know, maybe some drug abuse, some mental illness, possibly, and to be vulnerable to the sickest human beings out there. And that's what Rex Heuermann is. Even when I look, and let me differentiate, Rex Heuermann's the devil. Ballone's not the devil. Ballone's a piece of garbage, right? I mean, he's a very, very low on the totem pole when it comes to human being. He's a sleazy, sleazy person. I don't think, and I never thought he was a serial killer. The devil are the serial killers, right? Those are them. Steve Ballone, what he is he's unbelievably self-absorbed. He's self-centered. He's shallow. He's not a dumb guy, but Steve Ballone is a very sleazy, sleazy human being. And he has to, I think this is part of my job here, he has to be held accountable for what he did. He turned this thing in to a cold case. It should have never been. We should be talking about it in retrospect. This should have been solved a long time ago. He didn't allow it to be solved. Jimmy Burke didn't allow it to be solved. And not because they did it, right? I know people were saying, oh, you know, maybe Pallone's best friend did it or whatever. It wasn't the case. And by the way, there were times where I questioned that when I had his best friend in front of me and I brought up that people thought he might be a serial killer and he freaked out. He had a weirdest reaction. It's unbelievable, his reaction. But again, it turns out they're not the serial killers. Jimmy Burke isn't the serial killer, isn't this serial killer. Anyway, and, you know, people will make an argument about it. I don't know what they've done to want to cover up an active serial killing investigation. Back when they took office, and what I'm saying, Steve Ballone, who appointed Jimmy Burke, they stopped this investigation in its tracks. Right? I mean, who would do that? I don't know anybody that I could think of that would do that. And I know a lot of sleazy politicians. Steve Ballone, in essence, stopped the investigation of a serial killing, Gilgo Beach serial killing, in order, I guess, to get reelected, to cover up what he was doing, you know, parties that they were having, that maybe, who knows, maybe one of these victims, or two of these victims, I didn't think more, but one or two of these victims may have been the entertainment. It's terrible to say, and I'm not trying not to be flippant about it, because these folks died, and they didn't die at their parties. They didn't die at parties that Pallone were at. That's not where this happened. But maybe what we're coming down to is that some of these people are going to be exposed as having brought the sex workers to Gilgo or to Oak Beach for different reasons, sex being the reason, of course, and we don't know who brought them there originally. And is that why? And this is, you know, it's a very, very real possibility. Is that why Steve Ballone and Jimmy Burke didn't want this thing looked at? Right? Because they were doing other things. I mean, this, I think, is a fact. They didn't want the prosecutors, they didn't want the eyes of the FBI on them because they were doing things. What I'm saying, the thing that is really up for question, the issue that is up for question, did Steve Ballone and Jimmy Burke, and it's a real question, it's not a rhetorical question either, because I don't know that this is exactly why they did it, but did Steve Ballone, who got elected in 2011, took office January 1st, 2012, did Steve Ballone, who then immediately appointed Jimmy Burke, and then the two of them, immediately got the FBI and the U.S. attorney out of the investigation, immediately, knowing that nobody was going to investigate it after that, no serious investigation was going on from that point on. Green Avalanche, driven by a 6'4" ogre-like looking guy, right outside of the box, quote unquote, that they found on the pings for the cell towers. It was right outside of the box. Idiot Tim Sinney, the former DA, who was just hapless, just ridiculously hapless, not evil per se, just incompetent, embarrassingly bad as a DA. He was thinking it was a cop from New York City that was inside the box. And he all but stood on a table wanting the cops to arrest an innocent man, a former cop from New York City, who was in that box in Massapequa Park. By the way, Rex Heuermann's neighbor. And I don't want to say the guy's name. I don't want to be the first to say the guy's name. And, you know, we've known about this for a long time. I spoke about it here. I think one of the reasons that stopped him, well, the cops stopped him. The cops basically said, Tim, no way are we going to arrest this guy. Don't indict this guy because he did not do it. And it's true, the guy had nothing at all to do with this, but he was sick of me pounding away, he was sick of the campaign, he saw Tierney coming on in polls, and he saw Tierney criticizing the work that he was doing, and he wanted an arrest, and figured it would get him reelected, so he wanted to arrest the wrong guy. Anyway, Steve Ballone, shame on you. Live in shame, Steve Ballone. You're not escaping. You're not escaping this. You did something very, very dirty, and you covered up, and you stopped a serial killing from being investigated, and so did you, Jimmy Burke. And it's not just me. Your idiot cabana boy said the same thing, except he left your name out, Steve. There's no way. So you can't even come after me. You can't even come after me for slandering your name. Your name's disgraceful, Steve Ballone, and you're not going to get away with it. You stopped the investigation of a serial killing, you sleazebag. Disgrace. Disgraceful. Anyway, Frank McKay here. Kelly Siegler has been our very special guest, former Texas Bureau Chief of Special Crimes Unit and prosecutor who tried 68 murder cases, 19 death penalty convictions out of 20 tries. Prosecuting Evil with Kelly Siegler is the name of it. Oxygen True Crime. Check out her show. Frank McKay signing off. We'll see you next time on Cold Case Wednesday.
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5: 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Jay Oliver here. We have the replay show tonight at 7 o'clock. You'll hear Craig Ferentino, the Captain Kim Bombay, Dr. Harlan Ullman from the Hill, and Gregory Wrightstone. That's beginning at 7, and then the Islanders hockey season begins at 7:30. Isles and Maple Leafs live from Toronto. 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Also brought to you by the Town of Islip Industrial Development Agency, where Long Island gets down to business.
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5: For 103.9 LI News Radio, I'm Jay Oliver. Three people now facing charges after more than a dozen animals were seized in Port Jefferson. The animals were found living in deplorable conditions after a fire at a home on Willis Avenue on Monday. Police in Suffolk were called, and Brian Burden, Nicole Romini, and Timothy Burden were arrested. Still unclear the types of animals, but reports indicate that different species of animals were inside the home, all without food or water. The DA's Biological, Environmental, and Animal Safety Team, well, they're investigating. A suspected Long Island car thief now behind bars, now facing multiple charges after knocking on the wrong door. Southampton Town Police with the arrest, 36-year-old Joseph Brogan, after someone on Landing Lane in East Quad called police reporting a suspicious person knocking on doors in the neighborhood. And that's when police arrived. They spotted Brogan and arrested him, later finding out that he had multiple warrants. For 103.9 LI News Radio, I'm Jay Oliver. Today's news update brought to you by the Town of Islip Industrial Development Agency, where Long Island gets down to business.
8: ABC News, I'm Dave Packer. The lawsuit brought against Cornell University and seven of their students accused of taking part in a gang rape 2 years ago has put a spotlight on how the school handles these accusations. ABC's Aaron Katursky is in Ithaca, New York.
9: New York Governor Kathy Hochul, a member of Cornell's board, is calling for an independent investigation, saying the case raises serious questions about Cornell's campus culture. Cornell's own data show more than one in every three undergraduate women say they were sexually assaulted during their time at the Ivy League school.
8: Kentucky State Police investigating the deadly shooting of a trooper, Hayden Phillips. He was shot while on patrol along Interstate 65, and authorities are warning the public not to approach the suspected gunman. After a White House meeting, President Trump saying that AI leaders signed a, quote, constitution to police themselves. Florida carrying out its 16th execution of the year tonight, this time a lethal injection of a 77-year-old man convicted in a deadly hammer attack on a woman. This is ABC News.
10: My News Radio Weather Center. For today, it's going to be mostly sunny, high 70, partly cloudy tonight, low 60. Mostly sunny Thursday, high 72. Partly cloudy Thursday night, low 62. Friday, sunshine, high 76. Partly cloudy, couple of showers Friday night, low 60. We'll have plenty of sunshine Saturday, high 66. For Sunday, it's going to be mostly cloudy with scattered showers, high 64. From the LI News Radio Weather Center, I'm meteorologist Jim Rinaldi.
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10: I'd like to welcome everyone. Frank McKay here. So much more importantly, we're talking about Kidnapped, Elizabeth Smart, Netflix special documentary. Honestly, everybody who's gotten a peek at it is raving about it. Kidnapped, Elizabeth Smart, the people we are going to talk to today are the creative forces behind it. Benedict Sanderson and Claire Goodless here with us, and I'm absolutely thrilled to have both of them. Guys, how are you?
11: Morning, Frank. How's it going?
10: Doing great. Great to have both of you with us. Benedict, let me start with you. A lot was said about Elizabeth Smart when this whole thing originally developed. And I'll tell you what, it was such a incredible, captivating story. And it sounds like you guys have chosen a great subject to get into and remind people of how big this was. How long in the making was this for you?
11: Yeah, good question. I think it was the best part of a year, actually. I mean, you know, with a sort of really sensitive, challenging subject like this, you don't want to make it. You can avoid that. We didn't just rush into an interview with Elizabeth. We very much met her first and took care to develop that relationship. So when we did sit down and talk things through, we did that in a very gentle, compassionate way. We sort of took our time, she took lots of breaks, and we were led by her talking through the horrors of it. And I think what comes out is that it's a strange, twisty story. Horrendous in parts, but it's ultimately an inspirational story, and she's an extraordinary woman.
10: Claire, let me turn to you. We could hear from the accent that you probably weren't in America when this whole situation was happening. How big a story was this in other parts of the world?
12: Yeah, it's a good question, Frank. Truthfully, you know, the story is so well known in America, and some people do know about it in the UK and globally, but it wasn't as widely covered, naturally. We saw that, and Elizabeth saw that as a real opportunity, you know. There's such power, strength that she shows in telling her story. By working with Netflix and working together collaboratively, we felt that there was a real opportunity to bring her story to a global audience. And in doing so, you know, anyone who has experienced anything like Elizabeth did will hopefully find strength in her retelling and know that they're not alone in their experience. And for anyone who hasn't ever, thankfully, experienced anything like that, hopefully when they watch the film, they'll have a greater understanding of what happened to Elizabeth and a greater compassion for anyone who has experienced anything, you know, like the horror that she did.
10: Benedict, let me turn back to you. And if you can, speak to the folks that may not know this story from Adam. And if you can, give us the elevator pitch on what the Elizabeth Smart story is all about.
11: It begins with Elizabeth describes herself as a relatively normal 14-year-old. She was in Salt Lake City, Utah in 2002, and it's the stuff of nightmares, really. She goes to bed one night, she wakes up, there's someone, a man standing over her, and he directs her out of the house. He's smoking in the house, mother and father are in there, she's even in the bed with her little sister, and she's kidnapped, and she just vanishes. And we follow from there, from her perspective, from her family's perspective, also from law enforcement and the journalist's perspective. We cover the sort of strange twists and turns in the investigation. Police are very open about how they made some mistakes, and ultimately it's the family and Elizabeth herself who take some decisive action, and that's what leads to her rescue.
10: Benedict, let me stay with you for a moment here. Law enforcement being open about their mistakes that they've made, that's not always commonplace. Often we get people, I don't know, deciding to cover up their mistakes and push blame somewhere else. Is that something that stood out to you about the law enforcement in this particular case?
11: Yeah, it was, absolutely. I mean, yeah, we spent a lot of time with the main detective in the case. He was really open about it, actually. It was interesting that he had a good relationship with the family that exists to this day, and it wasn't for want of sort of trying, but he was very open about the fact that even on the opening night, Sniffer Dog led the followed Elizabeth's scent up to the trail through the little tangled streets where she lives, and then disappeared. And he presumed, or they presumed, she was taken away in a car, as he discovered later that she was, and she was taken up into the mountains. I mean, I think, you know, very easy to sort of make assumptions. He was so honest about that. It wasn't a sort of for anyone to sort of, he became very personally invested in the case. It wasn't for anyone to sort of, you know, not trying hard enough or anything, but yeah, he was very open about the challenges of it, and we discovered that the police force in general became quite fixated on one suspect, and actually it was the family who, we give too much away if you don't know the story, but sister, Mary Catherine, suddenly had an epiphany, remembers who it was, and it's the family who decide to release that forget of him, and it's their action that actually leads to being rescued.
10: Claire, let me turn to you and quickly ask you, what was your first impression of Elizabeth now? What does something like this and what deal like this, not only the kidnapping but the media circus that follows, what does it do to a person?
12: Oh, Frank, well, listen, you know, I can speak for the whole team when I say that meeting Elizabeth, you know, a real privilege, and she is an extraordinary woman. And obviously I can't speak for her in terms of, you know, her personal feelings, but being in a room with her, hearing her story firsthand, her generosity in terms of the conversation, the support for the film, the detail in which she was willing to go to. You know, she is someone who has turned the most awful situation around and created a wonderful life for herself and her family. And we just feel very lucky to have been in her sphere and have had the privilege of making this film.
10: Listen, I want to congratulate both of you on all your success. Certainly this. I can't wait to watch it. I'm planning on watching it this weekend. Claire, can you give us a website or a social media site where we could follow along with you and Benedict?
12: Minnow Films is the company that we've made this film for. That's minnowfilms.co.uk. And obviously, you know, the Elizabeth Smart, Kidnap Elizabeth Smart is available on Netflix.
10: Benedict and Claire, thank you so much for being here. Congratulations.
11: Thanks so much.
10: Kidnapped. She's 38 now. Think about this. You remember when this story came out? It seems even longer ago than that. 38 years ago. 38 years ago this happened. Wow. So she was 14 years old, and she was abducted from her home. I don't remember the whole story in particular, but, I mean, 38 years old now. So anyway, and she's a beautiful-looking woman. I say that respectfully. I'm just looking at the photos of her now and everybody else that I've spoken to who knows her. Her book is My Story, Elizabeth Smart. She wrote that along with Chris Stewart. I hate to go second and third hand, but, you know, I spoke to someone who spoke to Chris Stewart, the person he wrote the book with. He says she's very together, very bright, and, you know, seems just very together with the whole situation. So, I mean, she was held captive. You can imagine what happens to, you know, beautiful young woman when, you know, maniac decides to kidnap you, and incredible. But she's an advocate. Katie Beers is. Katie Beers is somebody I should have on the show, but, you know, you hear about that story where that little girl was held by, what was his name, John Esposito, held her in a, like a dungeon type thing. Katie Beers' trial was something that was huge, and she's out, you know, my wife had her as a speaker at an Ed Romaine event, and it was just great. Romaine and the whole staff did a great job over there with Katie Beers, but she stole the show. She was just unbelievable. You know, Katie as a, you know, grown woman now, and with children of her own, really another inspirational person. You know, they're few and far between. Where you could find somebody who's survived something like this and they can give back by being an advocate. So, Elizabeth Smart, subject today. Frank McKay signing off. We'll see you next time on Cold Case Wednesday.
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10: I'd like to welcome everyone to the Frank McKay Show. Frank McKay here. I have Fox Rich and Robert Richardson here with us. And boy, what a splash they made. Oscar-nominated documentary. Time, just gripping story and just an amazing job. And Time 2, Unfinished Business, is upon us. And what a story these two have. God, I can't do it justice in a quick introduction, but it's unbelievable. Everybody's got to watch both. But check out Time 2. It's upon us. It premiered at the Essence Fest, and it's getting rave reviews, and it's streaming. Fox, Robert, how are you?
14: Doing great.
15: Well, yeah, thank you for having us, Frank.
10: Fox, let me start with you. You've got to be very pleased with how this has turned out. Obviously, what a story, what a journey, you know, disastrous turn from a ill-intentioned lawyer, and it's what started it all off. Can you give us an overview? Give us an overview for those who don't know what happened. Give us a little summary of your story.
15: Oh, most certainly. Well, we are Fox and Rob, a formerly incarcerated couple who spent over 21 years and 4 days incarcerated before receiving clemency in 2018 from our governor, John Edwards. And our story is that of many people in America found ourselves, our family, in a desperate situation, and in a last-ditch effort to regain financial solvency, tried to take the money that we needed to survive. Then facing the criminal justice system, we learned that justice is not necessarily just. And Rob received a 60-year sentence, a practical life sentence, in our offense as first-time offenders, where no one received medical treatment in the offense that we committed. And yet they gave him a practical life sentence behind bars. So we would spend the next 21 years as a family fighting for his release. And when he came home, what ended up happening is that we left behind our nephew, who was also our fall partner, who we knew deserved as much of a right to come home as we did. And so immediately when Rob walked out of those gates of Angola prison, we began the effort of being able to bring him home as well. And in that effort, not only did we restore him, but we were able to create a path to freedom for over 3,000 families in Louisiana who thought that they were going to die in prison.
10: Rob, let me turn to you. This is unbelievable, and boy, you can't buy those years back. But I applaud both of you on how you responded to this. Most people would have just crawled up and died, and you guys, you have so much fight in you, and it's a very inspirational story. Rob, what happened to this lawyer? And tell us a little more about the lawyer.
14: Which lawyer? There were so many. Are you talking about the ill-intentioned lawyer?
10: The ill-intentioned lawyer, the devil in this story. He's terrible.
14: It was really just a quagmire of a situation, even from the onset of the charges themselves. Ill-intentioned lawyer stepped into the place and thought that he could get me what he considered a quote-unquote better deal than the lawyer that I was already moving forward with, who had already secured a 10 to 18 year plea bargain for me, pending what our courts call a pre-sentence investigation. It's a measure that they use to determine what sentencing would look like for the individual just based upon a snapshot of who that person is. With that being said, the 10 to 18 year plea offer for me was already in motion, so much so that I had even pled guilty to the charges. The other attorney that stepped into the matter, the attorney that negotiated the 10 to 18 year plea bargain leaned to the seasoned expertise of the gentleman who stepped in ultimately and asked that I withdraw my guilty plea. So he withdrew the guilty plea, and in withdrawing the guilty plea, his plan was to negotiate for what he called a better deal. Long story short, we were not able to get a better deal, nor did he restore the original deal that I had in place that I had pled guilty to. It left me with no shelter, so to speak, and I ultimately ended up ending trial. Subsequently was convicted and sentenced to a practical life sentence of 60 years in the Department of Corrections, where I had to do 85% of that sentence under the Clinton crime bill. And hence, there began our fight for freedom. And by far, one of the biggest takeaways that we had in all of this, Frank, was that when you experience what we've experienced, you leave out of there knowing that to be free is to free others. So therein began our work here in New Orleans.
10: Yeah, just a great job that you guys have been doing, and it's just unbelievable. Fox, let me turn to you. You know, there are people that are sentenced to murderers that have been sentenced to less time than what Rob was sentenced to. I mean, address that. Why such a harsh sentence?
15: You know, sometimes the court systems they remove their blinders, and the court actors start moving on their personal agendas instead of operating on the agenda of the people, which is to provide public safety. And so sometimes when you have those in power using that power for their own personal vendettas, you get situations like my husband and I. I literally dropped my husband and nephew off at the bank, and the first plea offer that the district attorney in our matter gave to my attorney was a 40-year sentence. I had four children. We had four children. And you thought that I deserved a practical life sentence for dropping them off at the bank.
14: And if I could, a correction on that one, because she didn't actually drop us off at the bank. She dropped us off
15: right,
14: a block over from the bank.
10: Amazing. Amazing.
15: So consider those types of actions. And what we found, Frank, was that this was more common than not in Louisiana's criminal justice system. And so we thought that if this was happening to us, we were college educated, married couple, veterans, family people that had just simply made a harebrained mistake, a poor choice. when you think about the folks that robbed all of that money from Enron, none of those people got as much time as my husband and our family did.
16: Amazing. Absolutely amazing. Robert, let me give you the last word. I want to keep you guys on schedule. I could talk to you for hours. Congrats on time two, unfinished business. Tell us anything else real quick that we should know before we check it out, and also give us a website or a social media site where we could follow along with the both of you.
14: We are Fox and Rob on all social media, so we can be found there, FOXANDROB. As far as the documentary itself, it is Time 2 Unfinished Business, but it's Time 2 Movie on is our website. Time, T-W-O, Movie is our...
15: .com.
14: .com is the film's website. Our next premiere is happening in Martha's Vineyard, so if you or any of your listeners are going to be in Martha's Vineyard from August the 2nd through the 10th, the film is screening August the 4th at Martha's Vineyard, and we are hopeful that as we did with Essence, we will walk away from there with the top prize, and that was best feature film, full feature documentary.
16: Amazing. Yes. The two of you, congratulations. Fox, Rob, thank you so much for being here. I was so sorry about your ordeal. Congratulations on your stick-to-itiveness and your toughness, and God bless both of you.
14: Thank you for having
15: Frank. You ain't seen nothing yet. We're just getting started.
16: Way to go, guys. We're cheering you on. The next chapter of their story, Time 2, is upon us in Martha's Vineyard. Get up there to check it out. These two are heroic figures. They made a bad choice, no question about it. But she's right. Fox is right. Enron guys did nothing like this, nothing close to this. And think of the damage they caused and the lives they ruined, a disgraceful moment in our justice system. And thank God the governor gave them clemency. Jeez, good news to John Edwards, but long overdue. They robbed the bank, these guys. They robbed the bank. They were completely broke. Their lives were turned upside down. This is what I meant. There's an ill-intentioned lawyer. He pulled out of a business venture that they had, and it all fell apart, and it fell on them. And they panicked. And Rob did the unmanageable. They robbed a bank. And subsequently, Fox would spend the last 21 years and 4 days fighting to secure Rob's freedom. So husband and wife team here trying to keep it all together. But this was a disaster that they made. They turned it into something positive now that they got out. Their first film, the Oscar-nominated documentary, Time, it took the world by storm because the story is so riveting. And this is the follow-up. The follow-up is Time 2, Unfinished Business. And again, it's about this couple. This couple, they panicked, they robbed the bank, but, you know, what was it, 20 to 60 years, basically a life sentence for a guy his age. And thank God John Edwards, the governor, freed these guys. Frank McKay signing off. Fox Rich and Robert Richardson have been our very special guests. Thrilled to have them both. And good luck to them at the new festivals. All the success in the world for these guys who just made a stupid decision. Got out of control. Robbed the bank and treated worse than murderers. Frank McKay signing off. We'll see you all next time on The Frank McKay Show.
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24: You know, there was a time in politics when shame mattered. I know you've heard me talk about this before. I don't know if you watched or heard about the big Senate hearing yesterday with Jack Smith, where the Republicans were going to hold him accountable for all of his crimes. And I'm making air quotes, by the way. There was a senator from Missouri, Senator Schmidt. Don't confuse him with Jack Smith. It's Schmidt, C-S-C-H-M, who thought he had Jack Smith, the former U.S. attorney, dead to rights. He was going to catch him in a perjury trap. And he, for some reason, thought it was important that Jack Smith was in Atlanta for a Hawks game. I guess he was trying to suggest that Jack Smith was conspiring with Fannie Willis in her prosecution. Now, why it would be a bad thing for prosecutors who are working on similar cases to me, I don't know. But nonetheless, Senator Schmidt accused Jack Smith of being in Atlanta on, I think, February 3rd to go to an Atlanta Hawks game. Turns out Jack Smith was at a basketball game on February 3rd, but it was in Maryland to watch the Iowa Hawkeyes, at the time led by superstar Caitlin Clark. And Jack Smith was like, I don't understand. I wasn't in Atlanta unless maybe I flew through, Hartsfield-Jackson Airport, which a lot of us do if we fly Delta because it's a big hub. I have never actually been outside of that airport in Atlanta. I've been to Atlanta. I've driven through it once when I drove to Florida when I was in college. I just thought it was amazing. Now, you know, back when I worked in the U.S. Senate, in the early part of this century, in the early 2000s, If you had made a mistake like that, if you had gone to the floor of the Senate, a couple of things would happen. One, you would fire the aide that came up with that information and made you say it on the Senate floor without fact-checking it. The aide that didn't know the difference between the NBA and the NCAA. The aide that didn't know the difference between the Atlanta Hawks and the Iowa Lady Hawkeyes. That person would be fired. Second, you would go into your office, you would shut the door, and you would start thinking about your next career move. You might be writing up your resume. You would not run for re-election, and you sure as hell wouldn't go on a podcast later that day and say how much you owned Jack Smith. You surely would apologize to your constituents for embarrassing them for electing such a dope. But you wouldn't be running a victory lap. But in today's political economy, it's like everybody speaks to their own audience. Except me. I mean, you guys are listening to me, I'm sure, on a radio that's a radio station that is not at all in line with my politics. But everybody speaks to their own audience for the most part in today's American politics. And you would just keep doing that. Oh, yeah, no, I was right. You're going to double down on the fact that you think that this guy was in Atlanta when he was clearly in Maryland at a different sporting event, and you were an idiot that came up with this and thought you had a gotcha moment, and you flashed the text messages on like a poster board that you designed with ChatGPT. And then he was like, wait a minute, can I see that again? And then you are corrected by other senators, including the chairman of the committee who is from Iowa, Chuck Grassley. I say this to you all the time. What is missing from today's politics is shame and, more importantly, accountability. The other senators in the party would have held him accountable for that, required him to apologize. I don't know why Chuck Grassley didn't say, you were clearly wrong. Can you apologize to the witness? Because we live in an economy, you know, a rewards economy in politics where that stuff does not happen. So, yeah, welcome to post-Trump America. His time is running out, the president. So perhaps things go back to normal, but I don't think so. I think this, like, rewards economy that we live in politics is not going to change anytime soon. Because we don't really have a national set of facts anymore. What Donald Trump has done successfully is destroy fact in America. I remember clearly when Kelly Conway said, we have alternative facts. There's no such thing as alternative facts. There are facts and there are not facts. And what Senator Schmidt had was not a fact. Calling it an alternative fact is, you live in an alternative universe. Get out of it. Wake the F up and understand the truth. Listen to this. I'll be right back.
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Watch me on News Nation. I'll be on tonight at 9 p.m. I'm on there a lot, so check me out. I don't hope you saw me on CNN last night. If not, go to at Christopher Hahn on X or Christopher Hahn NY Instagram later today. There should be some clips of my appearance there. I had a lot of fun, by the way, on CNN. I was on with this woman, Carolyn Sunshine, who definitely lives in a different universe than I do, by the way. She's on another planet. But I had fun debating her and the others on the panel. That show's great. You get to do a whole hour. Last time I was on it, I held back. This time I did not. I think that worked out better. So we'll see if I go back, on that show sometime in the near future. We'll see if CNN, as we know it, still is around, after the deal with, Paramount and, Warner Brothers, you know, ends, which is, it's gonna close in a couple of weeks. But I'm happy that I got to go on that show. You know, here's the thing about me and TV. I've done a lot of TV. In my life. You know that. I talk about it all the time. I'm on it all the time. But I'm not generally on shows I watch on a regular basis. And I do watch a lot of CNN. I like CNN. And I like that show with Abby Phillips. I always said, you know, called my people. I go, hey, that's a show I should be on. Like, what? I know I don't do CNN. And I'm not exclusive with News Nation, but put me on. And they found a way to get me there. And, I thought the first time I was on, I did okay, but I definitely held back. I did not hold back this time. So, check it out. There'll be some clips. There's definitely clips of me circulating already. You know, talking about the AI stuff, right? I mean, Trump had a meeting yesterday with the AI executives and they walked out and they said, we have a deal that the AI executives will self-regulate. Great. When I get pulled over for speeding on the Long Island Expressway, I'm going to tell the cop I am self-regulating. I don't believe that the state's speed limit should apply to me. I am self-regulated. Why don't you give that a try? You'll wind up in handcuffs, right? Nobody self-regulates. And the right wing keeps wanting to say, oh, do we really want these guys like Senator Schmidt, who doesn't know the difference between the Atlanta Hawks and the Iowa Hawkeyes, regulating anything? Well, yes, that's what we elect them for. The people elect Congress to create regulations, and they regulate things all the time that they have very little experience in. Things like airplanes. Do you want no regulation when you hop on an airplane? Do you want no regulation in auto parts? I guess Trump doesn't want regulation in meat, which is why so many people are getting food poisoning in this country these days. But that's not how it works, right? We want a Congress that will hire experts and work with the administration, which should also have experts in its ranks, to regulate things that the members of Congress, who are elected by their people to do a broad swath of things, to do, right? We elect members of Congress to figure this stuff out. And yes, we understand they will not be experts in every field. This right-wing argument that this is too complex. Nuclear energy is very complex. You know who regulates it? The federal government. The Nuclear Regulatory Commission. By the way, there's also global policies where nations cooperate on nuclear energy that are around. And no, I do not expect the president of the United States to be a nuclear physicist. You know, I've been on like search committees for big jobs. And I was on a search committee. I won't name the university, but I was on a search committee for a president of a university. And it was a broad selection of people who were on the search committee. And people kept getting hung up on the fact that the candidates didn't have experience in specialized areas that the university had. And the university had many specialized areas, because that is what a university is. And I just had to stop and said, you know what we need? We need a leader. We need people to lead. They're not going to be specialized in everything, but they're going to consult with experts and then make a decision in the best interest of the university. Same thing with Congress and the president and AI. I do not expect them to be experts in AI. That's a ridiculous thing to expect. But I do expect them to lead, right? If we think that AI is going to end the world, and again, I'm dubious on that. Okay, let's figure out a way for them not to end the world. More importantly, if we think AI is going to

0: eliminate millions, tens of millions of jobs in America? We got to figure that out too. And that is the job of Congress and the president, whether they have experience in AI or not. Congress and the president have been through this before in our history. It is what they are there for. It is their role. It is their responsibility. And to pass it off to the people who are actually building this technology to do it on their own is ridiculous. And again, the president is putting his party on the wrong side of an 80-20 issue in America because Americans are concerned about AI. And they want Congress and the president to do something about it. But the president is saying, not my job. Yeah, that's him. That's our president. He's the not my job president. Which is why, you know, the American people are getting fed up with it. It's why he's going to get sent packing, not him, but his party's going to get sent packing this November. Gone. People who are not even considering themselves in a race this year are going to get swept out with this tide. I mean, it's going to make the erosion on the south shore of Long Island that happened over the weekend due to the nor'easter look subtle. What's going to happen in November? Hold me to it. Talk to me about it in November. Go to my website and tell me why I'm wrong. But I just think America wants Congress to act on these big issues, and they are doing nothing. And that's going to hurt them. I'm Chris Hahn, and that's The Daily Rant.
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And once again, welcome to our history segment. That's right, folks. 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They have honored our fallen heroes that contribute greatly to our suburban way of life. 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Lou Civillo, President. That's right. This is a continuing series that we have here on our midday program, Your Island with Tom Chilero. Once again, I am Tom Chilero. And we've got some history things to be talking about. A lot of people have been listening to these programs, and we run them on a sporadic basis. It's not any sort of set schedule. And the feedback that I'm getting personally is very positive. People saying, you know, we need to do more of this. We need to really explore history. And it doesn't necessarily have to be American history. It could be world history, world events. And many people may question, well, it doesn't matter what happened in the past, but how wrong are you when you say that? Because again, it's a matter of understanding. If what happened in the past is rooted in an institution, be it government, being the economy or what have you, it makes all of us understand current events and also future projections. And, you know, again, I look at this and I say how important it is. And again, of course, from my point of view, I'm a former history teacher before going into law enforcement, and just love the history because it makes us understand. I don't think you could understand anything unless you have a basis in history. And what happens, many people formulate wrong opinions, although we all out our opinions, but not based on factual historical content, which has prompted me to do programs like this every once in a while. So I think it's important that we do take that into context as to why. Because I did get a couple of whys. Well, Tom, why are you doing this? Why are you doing this? I'm doing it for that reason. Because if you have an understanding of the past, it's essential for navigating the present and making informed decisions for the future. You know, people make decisions about what's happening in current events. And by the way, as you all know, you know, we have a little controversy in this country right now on issues. And the issues, when I take positions, I take the positions based on historical knowledge and historical fact to see where it came to that position that, let's say, you or I may take. And then when we open up the phones and we get some controversy going on, it's a matter of the reference that you're going to make. So the whole idea is contextualizing current events. See, if we could explain the roots of modern institutions like government and also the social norms, you know, there was a time not too long ago that it was the denigration of certain individuals that participated in the American Civil War. And we had problems in this country because there were groups that wanted to take down statues. It still is going on quite a bit. And saying, well, here's a founder of this nation of ours, and the person owned slaves. Okay, that's a terrible thing. Slavery was a terrible thing. And we can talk, and we will, during the course of the series of these programs, slavery will be a topic, and we will talk about it. And we do hit on it every once in a while. So what happens is, or you can take a general in the Civil War, that fought for the South, and let's erase them. Let's, Robert E. Lee, let's erase them. Let's not make them part of history. Or Jefferson Davis, the president of the Confederate States of America, because this was a war that we fought, with the main purpose, obviously, was the institution of slavery. And also with the new states, the new territories in the United States, were going to be slave states or free states. And that was one of the biggest controversies, around the time of the major conflict of when they finally said enough. The Southern states said, the North is not going to allow at least an equal proportion of slave states versus free states upon the new territories. And then of course, when Abraham Lincoln was, elected, he was not the favorite.
of the Southern Democrats, who knew that Lincoln was not a fan of slavery. I don't know if I would call him an abolitionist. There was a lot of abolitionists at the time that wanted to abolish slavery, but he did not want to see the growth of slavery. So, of course, his election was really the incident that brought about the Civil War. I'm going to spend some time on that. I'm just trying to introduce our objectives when we do this and how important it is that we have that understanding. So then when there was the controversy a while back, you remember, we've got to destroy the knowledge of the Confederate States of America, and we're opposed to the personalities of the Confederate States of America because they were fighting for slavery. In essence, in order to maintain the Southern lifestyle, the social mores of the South, it was all part of where slavery did exist. And there were people in the North that opposed that. Hence, there was no way that they could sit down at a table, and many people at the time wished there was, because it became the bloodiest war in American history. Some numbers have as much as 800,000 people died, over a million something casualties in the Civil War. It was a terrible, terrible war. It was in some cases, you can call it a Holocaust because of the slaughter. There was no modern medical technology that exists. Soldiers that would not ever die under the circumstances of 21st century America were dying back then in 19th century America because there was just no way to treat anything, which is why amputations were big. So it was fought over a principle and the understanding of it. So if you take a knowledge of that, would you then propose that a particular army base that was named after, and I'm talking about in 21st century America, would you say you can't name it after that because that guy was a Southerner general? By doing that, what you're doing is you're taking American history and you're eliminating it. We don't want to know about the Confederate States of America. We don't want to know the causes of the American Civil War. Many of us, including myself as an historian, would say, I would clearly say that the righteousness was on the side of the North. But you could make, there would be people, historians, that might want to debate me and saying, well, there was certain righteousness on the states in the South. Okay? And that would be a wonderful, wonderful debate that we could have, and it still does go on. But you cannot say, no more statues, no more use of names and so on, because the fact they fought on the losing side. And it should have been the losing side, and it was the losing side. I wish that I can go back in history and say, we need to sit down and talk about this. Look, slavery in and of itself, and I don't want to make this a topic on slavery during the opening segment of our history show, but that would not have lasted. You could not last enslaving human beings in a country that has a constitution and the foundation of that constitution based on the Declaration of Independence over 250 years old. You wouldn't even think about doing that, but at the time, they felt that you could exist with two countries, two separate countries, which is what the Civil War was all about, in order to break away, in order to sustain a lifestyle, which is what, you know, again, they were trying to do. So it was the social norms. You need to contextualize current events, the social norms of the Civil War and of modern institutions, bridging it to the institutions of the 1860s and prior, because the buildup to the Civil War just didn't happen. It was something that was there, and we were heading towards a collision course because it was the mere fact of an understanding of history that brought us to the fact of whether we were going to go to war or not. Understanding that now can certainly help us. But yet we have seen, and I'll take from my own personal experience, I have seen people that you would call learned people, learned men and women, that don't have the knowledge of history in order to develop critical thinking, in order to make political decisions that are going on today. You see it every day in the United States House of Representatives, you know, at congressional hearings and so on. Members of the Congress saying things that are not based on a real fact, on knowing that there were roots in a decision, roots in an opinion that was certainly, that certainly can be discussed if you had that contextualizing or development of the critical thinking. And then, of course, empathy and perspective, putting things in perspective.
and how important it is based on a knowledge of history. Hence, brings us to our, and I'm laughing a little bit, it brings us to where we are with this series that we do have, is to bring history to the folks that listen to the program so that we can, at other times, open up the phones at 135 and have a knowledge of an historical event that may be going on, or a current event that's going on right now that we can discuss and debate based on the critical thinking and contextualizing what's happened in the past. And that's why we're here today, and that's why we do this on a somewhat of an irregular basis. But in any event, join us. We'll be talking about the different events, the Doolittle Raid. We'll be bringing that up. I'll talk a little bit about the American Revolution is coming up and what that all meant as far as the Declaration is concerned. And then, of course, D-Day and how important that is in American history. I'm your host, Tom Shalero. Don't go away. We'll be right back.

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2: For 103.9 LI News Radio, I'm Jay Oliver. Cam Schlittler pitching another playoff gem against the Boston Red Sox. Ben Rice also burning their hometown team. And that with a late grand slam at six RBIs, the Yankees opening the wild card series rematch with a 9-0 shutout victory last night in the Bronx. Odell Beckham Jr. second stint in New York over after an uneventful first three games. The Giants announced they've released the veteran wide receiver over those first three games. Beckham was only targeted once. He was drafted by the Giants in the first round out of LSU back in 2014. Later, selected to three consecutive Pro Bowls in his first three seasons. And police investigating a shooting that killed a man in North Bellport last night. A caller reported a man being shot at Robert Rowley Park, located on Patchogue Avenue around 7:30. And when police arrived, that's where they found 43-year-old Lonnie Booker with a gunshot wound. He taken to NYU Langone Hospital in Patchogue, and that's where he was pronounced dead. Detectives asking anyone with information on the shooting to contact the homicide squad. We call the Crime Stoppers at 1-800-220-TIPS. For 1039 LI News Radio, I'm Jay Oliver. Today's news update brought to you by the Town of Islip Industrial Development Agency, where Long Island gets down to business.
3: ABC News, I'm Dave Packer. The lawsuit brought against Cornell University and seven of their students accused of taking part in a gang rape 2 years ago has put a spotlight on how the school handles these accusations. ABC's Aaron Katursky is in Ithaca, New York.
4: New York Governor Kathy Hochul, a member of Cornell's board, is calling for an independent investigation, saying the case raises serious questions about Cornell's campus culture. Cornell's own data show more than one in every three undergraduate women say they were sexually assaulted during their time at the Ivy League school.
3: Kentucky State Police investigating the deadly shooting of a trooper, Hayden Phillips. He was shot while on patrol along Interstate 65, and authorities are warning the public not to approach the suspected gunman. After a White House meeting, President Trump saying that AI leaders signed a, quote, constitution to police themselves. Florida carrying out its 16th execution of the year tonight, this time a lethal injection of a 77-year-old man convicted in a deadly hammer attack on a woman. This is ABC News.
5: Weather Center. For today, it's going to be mostly sunny, high 70, partly cloudy tonight, low 60. Mostly sunny Thursday, high 72, partly cloudy Thursday night, low 62. Friday, sunshine, high 76, partly cloudy, a couple of showers Friday night, low 60. We'll have plenty of sunshine Saturday, high 66. For Sunday, it's going to be mostly cloudy with scattered showers, high 64. From the LI News Radio Weather Center, I'm meteorologist Jim Rinaldi.
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6: And once again, welcome back. Moving right along to our history edition. As I said in my early remarks, this is a fairly new program that we have going. Again, during the opening monologue, trying to outline some of our objectives in doing something like this. And as we look around the country, and every once in a while come across historical events that are relating to the current events, or also just a basic knowledge. And as you know, I've been taking a lot of my, the midday show, our contributors, and just discussing history. And as you know, on Mondays, we have the great Tony Coates, have asked him to be on this particular series of history shows quite often. Tony is a learned gentleman, and we picked out a great topic for this segment. Tony Coates, how are you today?
7: I'm doing well, Tom. How are you?
6: Doing well. I love doing a history show. I love history. I love the front and back to it. A lot of people don't understand it. I hear about history all the time. People tell me, well, what's the point of learning about the past and so on? But we need to know where we've come from in this country. As we see some divisions in this country, a lot of it is the fact that there's a lack of understanding. Now, the topic that you chose today is one that the American people can't escape it, because every June 6th, this year was no different, we commemorate the landing of the Allied forces in Normandy, and that was in France, and the combined forces of the British and the United States and Canada and other allies were mixed in all of this, and there was a lot at stake. It was freeing Europe from the Nazi, as Winston Churchill said, the Nazi menace, as he said. And it was really the future of the planet was at stake. And you and I discussed, like, well, what if? What if it didn't turn out the way it was? But I'm going to let you go with this, because this is a fascinating topic, because I love the what if. What if the forces were not successful? And I know Dwight Eisenhower was compared for that. He was the supreme leader of the Allied Expeditionary Force on that fateful day, June 6, 1944. Tony Coates, what do you say?
7: Well, when we study history, and the reason to study history is to learn from the past, and we humans don't have a very good track record of that. And it's to learn from the past to both grow and to not repeat past mistakes. This generation, we know D-Day through, some of us who are older maybe know it from the movie The Longest Day. Some of us who are younger maybe know it through Saving Private Ryan. And it's a feel-good movie that, you know, the Americans went in and we took care of business and we won World War II and we made the world safe for democracy. But it wasn't inevitable at all that that was going to happen. If one remembers their history, there was really horrible weather, you know, record horrible weather running through Europe during the nights before D-Day, and there were about 160,000 men who were bottled up on ships and planes and all of the rest, waiting for the go sign or the no-go sign. And yeah, they were there maybe a week or so because the weather just wasn't cooperating. And so the Germans, the Nazis, who were sitting in their bunkers just waiting to annihilate the Americans that came to the beach, just assumed that all this was off. And it took incredible courage on the part of Dwight Eisenhower, the supreme commander of the troops in all of the theaters of the world, to make the decision to go. And he just couldn't leave them there any longer and decided to make, even with the forecast of really choppy seas and, you know, dangerous conditions, he made a decision to go. And I just happened to have, the note that he scribbled. You know, he went back to his room, and scribbled a note that said, "Our landings at Cherbourg, Havre, area have failed to gain satisfactory foothold, and I have withdrawn the troops. My decision to attack at this time and place was based on the best information available. The troops, the air, and the Navy did all that bravery and devotion to duty could do. Any blame or fault that attaches to this is mine alone." Mm. And that was the letter that fortunately he never had to read, to the American public, because as we know, it was a testimony to the bravery of these young men that they were able to storm those bunkers and to turn the tide in World War II. It was not at all inevitable that that was going to happen. And I think it, as we look back on history, you know, one of the other things that we want to do is we want to learn from the examples of great people. If you go to the Eisenhower Library and you were to see that scribble that Ike put together the night before, to take full responsibility if the mission was unsuccessful, you see crossouts in that note. And I think for our times and for all time, what should be looked at is what he wrote in the margins, that he underlined, "The decision is mine alone." He didn't say mistakes happened or our projections were not met. The decision was mine alone, that if it was a defeat, he was taking full responsibility. He didn't gloss over. He said the attack. He didn't gloss over that this was some sort of mission in case it failed that he'd have an out. And these are the kind of leaders that we used to breed. And, you know, not to make this political because this is a show about history, but in reflecting on history, it's important to reflect on today. Who today in modern American politics would do that, would take that kind of responsibility, would be that upfront, would be that candid with the American people? And so, you know, Eisenhower was a rare leader. And now you get to the what if. And the what if is that if we were unsuccessful on that day, I think there would have been I think it was inevitable that the American war machine was so primed and was hitting its high gear, that we were so outproducing the Axis forces, that we would have won. But like the decision to drop the atomic weapons in Japan, there would have been a lot more death and a lot more killing and a lot more families without loved ones had we not won. And so it's a real turning point. It's possibly the turning point of the 20th century. It's the most, the most important day, D-Day. And I think it's good for all of us who maybe lose institutional memory, they say, every three quarters of a century, and that's about where we're at right now, to remember the bravery of the young men that came before us. There were no women in the military in those days, or there were few, but it was men in the battlefield. It's important to remember their sacrifice, that we wouldn't be here today without that sacrifice, and that it's important to us in every generation to build on democracy and to continue in the example they set for us, the example our founders set for us in this 250th year. Democracy is needs to be renewed every day. As Franklin said, it's a republic if you can keep it. In keeping the memory of those folks alive, that's how we keep our republic.
6: I agree with you in the what if. The invasion was June 44. By May 45, first week in May, the Axis powers or the Germans surrendered. So it was an 11-month campaign, and it was brought about by the events of June 6th. But what if? Let's go what if. It wasn't successful. I'm going to go along with you. The Allies still would have won. American technology, American industrial might was incredible, as you so pointed out. And the Russians on the Eastern Front were making a lot of headway. They would have had to continue to fight like they've been fighting. So, yes, there would have been a victory there. But what if, and this is my what if to you, Tony Coates, who would have been president in January of 53? Would it have been Adlai Stevenson or Dwight Eisenhower would have never been president? I'm going to vote with Dwight Eisenhower never would have been president. What say you?
7: Well, it's very interesting. It depends on, excuse me, it depends on how long and how bad the struggle would have been, I think, is that I think that if D-Day had been unsuccessful, yet the Americans, if you remember, you know, there were a number of bounce back battles in World War II. I remember, you know, the first battles, including General Patton of World War II, as far as the American participation goes, we were not victorious. And so I think that if D-Day had failed because of that day, because of the weather, and we had bounced back quickly, with another wave that had come, the soldiers were piled up, the bodies were piled up like cordwood. And if there had been a second wave that had come, then maybe D-Day would have been a setback, but a temporary setback. And then you would have seen Eisenhower still revered for the job he did. If that weren't the case, if D-Day were a spectacular failure, then I think you're right. I think that you also could make the case, what if, is that would Eisenhower remained in command? There was so much riding on that particular event that, you know, it's game seven of the World Series. It's the Super Bowl all wrapped into one. And so if it had been a failure, you know, would Eisenhower have, and Eisenhower being the kind of guy he is, would he have or was, would he have resigned his command? And so, it is a great what if. I think if, so I'd answer it by saying that, if it were a protracted defeat, I think you're right. I think Eisenhower doesn't emerge and become president. If it's just a temporary setback, I think probably history unfolds the way it did.
6: And I agree with that. You gave me an idea on this what if. Remember, we're talking what if. What if didn't happen? But if it happened the way that you and I are trying to piece this together, I think Eisenhower would have left his command as the ally chief of, you know, the overall, whatever. He had an unbelievable title. I think he would have left. I think he would have resigned. And I think Roosevelt would have accepted his resignation, because of what that certainly represented. Because there was a lot riding on that. And I do agree with you that we still would have been victorious, but the war may not have ended in 45 or 46 maybe. So it would have kept that. There was other what ifs. And I want to throw a couple more at you. When the front line started to see, first of all, they were getting softened up quite a bit by the American battleships. Were bombing the heck out of the front line on the beaches, the bunkers, the Nazi bunkers. And then we had the planes going over. And then the night before, we had the paratroopers to try to open up a flank onto the rear guard of the Nazi troops. And now Rommel, who was in charge, Erwin Rommel, one of the best generals, if not the best general, that existed in the Nazis, he was back home in Germany celebrating his wife's birthday. So he wasn't even there. So the chain of command was somewhat weakened as to bring in the Panzer forces that were up a little north of there, just south of the Pas-de-Calais, which is where they thought a lot of the invasion was going to take place. They could have moved them there within a half a day, but Rommel was not on scene. So what happened was they wanted to get the command to move the Panzer divisions. And who do you think they had to go to, Tony Coates? They had to go to Adolf. The problem was Adolf Hitler liked to sleep till after past 10 a.m. And so when the first wave at dawn hit, and they raided over there to the, I think he was at Berchtesgaden, where he spent most of the war, they wouldn't wake him up. They were afraid, because I guess he might have had them shot or whatever. It wasn't until 10 a.m. they were banging on his door, because he slept, I guess, very soundly. So sometime after 10 a.m. on June 6, 1944, they woke up Adolf and said, Hitler, it's happening, it's happening. He didn't believe him. He said, nah, it's just a ruse. They're really going to go to the Pas-de-Calais. That's where he's coming in. The Allied forces. This is just a ruse. But they said, you got to see the ship. He didn't believe them. So as a result of his stupidity as a commander of the entire Nazi forces, that's one of the reasons why, clearly, what happened. But I ask you this, what if Hitler did wake up at 7:30 in the morning and did direct the Panzer divisions to move towards the invasion and not be stubborn about the mere fact that he thought it was going to come to the closest, which was the Pas-de-Calais? He thought that that's where they were going to be coming across, so he kept the divisions back, which gave the Americans and the British and the Canadians the ability to hold the beaches and to set up a beachfront. So what if Hitler didn't want to sleep that morning?
7: Well, I think that's a great question, Tom, and it's a great insight. And I think it's also worth throwing into the mix that there was so much gamesmanship going up to the leading up to D-Day. In the days before, if you remember, we equipped, you know, we sort of head faked everyone and said that we led them to believe that Patton was going to be brought off the bench, if you will. Yeah. And he was going to lead a big part of this. And we even had inflatable rubber tanks out there.
6: Yeah.
7: That made the Germans, you know, it was just a head fake that made the Germans think that, you know, this is where division was going. So there was so much misinformation, disinformation, that we bewildered the Germans. But you're absolutely right. And, you know, as far as you know, the waking up of Hitler and somebody afraid to do it and history turning on a dime like that, doesn't that tell you, you know, everything you need to know about authoritarian leaders? You know, is that because someone cowered in their boots and was unwilling to wake up the Führer who might, they wake him and he would permanently put them to sleep? And so because someone was afraid to awaken the Führer, it may have turned the history of the war and it may have, the whole world's war, or the whole world's history, in that one moment. And what that tells you is that, you know, don't be an authoritarian leader. Be a leader that wants all information before you. Mm-hmm. Sometimes we kick ourselves about democracy. But man, we get a lot better product in a democracy where people are not afraid to speak their mind, or speak to their leader.
6: Well, he was known to have, his colonels and lieutenants shot if he didn't like what they did. He was known for that. They would be taken into custody and then they would be executed. What if, Erwin Rommel heard the weather report and said the Allies are never going to land in the next 48 hours. So I'm going to go home to my wife's birthday. So what if the weather report was better and favorable? Rommel would have been there. Rommel had the authority to order the Panzer Division. And the Panzer divisions were not too far away. They would have been there by midday. And that's when the Allies started to move in. Remember, there was a first wave and a second wave and a third wave. Okay, and we started to set up the bridges. By the end of the day, we had the bridges so that we could unload the tanks and unload the armaments and so on. But it was those brave American souls and Canadians and the Brits that were in that first wave. And that loss, it was incredible. Was it 8 out of 10? I don't know where the numbers you came. It was an incredible amount of casualties that were hit. And this was all about the liberation of the worst menace to ever hit the world since the medieval barbarism was the Nazis. And so I thank God that Adolf Hitler liked to sleep, because he could have ordered that. Plus, he didn't even believe it when they did tell him. He didn't believe them. He said, no, it's not that bad. It's only a ruse. It's only a way in which to deflect. We got 30, 40 seconds left. Any other, you want to put a little cap on this whole thing?
7: Well, I think, you know, all of these what-ifs of history center around people. They center around the men and women making decisions and the limitations of those men and women. And many opportunities in the war where the Germans, Hitler didn't want to hear what was being said, and so he guided the war based on his own ego and his own limitations. And so when you look back at history, you're looking back at the actions of people. It's important to keep that in mind when we choose our leaders.
6: And when we start to do more of these evergreen shows, I call them evergreen shows, but these shows that are reflective of history, that you're going to be one of the first people we call so that we can pick out these topics as they come up, because they're so important to the American people and the people here on Long Island. Once again, Tony Coates, thank you very much, my friend.
7: Thank you, Tom.
6: Okay, we're going to take a short break. When we get back, let's do another segment. History right here on LI News Radio.

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6: For 103.9 LI News Radio, I'm Jay Oliver. Three people now facing charges after more than a dozen animals were seized in Port Jefferson. The animals were found living in deplorable conditions after a fire at home on Willis Avenue on Monday. Police in Suffolk were called, and Brian Burden, Nicole Romini, and Timothy Burden were arrested. It's unclear the types of animals, but reports indicate that different species of animals were inside the home, all without food or water. The DA's Biological, Environmental, and Animal Safety Team, well, they're investigating. A suspected Long Island car thief now behind bars, now facing multiple charges after knocking on the wrong door. Southampton Town Police with the arrest, 36-year-old Joseph Brogan. After someone on Landing Lane in East Quad called police, reporting a suspicious person knocking on doors in the neighborhood. That's when police arrived. They spotted Brogan and arrested him, later finding out that he had multiple warrants. For 103.9 LI News Radio, I'm Jay Oliver. Today's news update brought to you by the Town of Islip Industrial Development Agency, where Long Island gets down to business.
7: ABC News, I'm Dave Packer. The lawsuit brought against Cornell University and seven of their students accused of taking part in a gang rape 2 years ago has put a spotlight on how the school handles these accusations. ABC's Aaron Katursky is in Ithaca, New York.
8: New York Governor Kathy Hochul, a member of Cornell's board, is calling for an independent investigation, saying the case raises serious questions about Cornell's campus culture. Cornell's own data show more than one in every three undergraduate women say they were sexually assaulted during their time at the Ivy League school.
7: Kentucky State Police investigating the deadly shooting of a trooper, Hayden Phillips. He was shot while on patrol along Interstate 65, and authorities are warning the public not to approach the suspected gunman. After a White House meeting, President Trump saying that AI leaders signed a, quote, constitution to police themselves. Florida carrying out its 16th execution of the year tonight, this time a lethal injection of a 77-year-old man convicted in a deadly hammer attack on a woman. This is ABC News.
9: Weather Center. For today, it's going to be mostly sunny, high 70. Partly cloudy tonight, low 60. Mostly sunny Thursday, high 72. Partly cloudy Thursday night, low 62. Friday, sunshine, high 76. Partly cloudy, a couple of showers Friday night, low 60. We'll have plenty of sunshine Saturday, high 66. For Sunday, it's going to be mostly cloudy with scattered showers, high 64. From the LI News Radio Weather Center, I'm meteorologist Jim Rinaldi.
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23: And once again, welcome back. 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

0: of 1941, the Japanese bombed Pearl Harbor. We were all shocked. People in America, it was later in the afternoon, you know, Hawaii had early morning hours, 7:38 o'clock. We got the word sometime in the afternoon, the President of the United States, Franklin Delano Roosevelt, was in shock, similar to George Bush, sitting in that elementary school when he got the word that the second plane has hit the World Trade Center. We are under attack. No president wants to live through that. Let's go back to FDR. And in the days afterwards, the declaration of the war, getting ready for war and so on, Roosevelt put to his chief of staff, we've got to do something. We've got to get back at them. We've got to show them you didn't give us the knockout punch on December 7th, that we're going to go further with this, and I want this done in a few months. Hence, our next topic. So I decided to take one of our contributors. You guys all know him very well, Jerry Gazelle. I said, Jerry, find out, what was it that the president wanted to do? It became known in history as the Doolittle Raid, but he's going to give us the background to that. And you should know that when a president feels cornered, that they have to strike back. Just like we did after 9/11, we did it definitely after December 7th, 1941. Jerry Gazowski, how are you, my friend?
1: I'm doing well. Good afternoon.
0: You know, with that introduction, let's take it from you. What was it that Roosevelt wanted to put together? Go ahead, Jerry Gazowski.
1: Yeah, I mean, he wanted to do something. He wanted to strike back at Japan. You know, it wasn't that long after December 7th, which at that point, the United States is pretty much on their back foot right now because of this surprise attack, even though they didn't get the carriers, you know, they did a lot of damage, and the Japanese were still expanding their empire. And even on the day of December 7th, they were expanding their, there was attacks in different parts of the Pacific and not necessarily against the United States, but they were also still taking land. So what Roosevelt wanted to do, he came up and he asked his generals and admirals, you know, what can we do? And the idea came up that, you know, let's try to take the aircraft carrier Hornet and let's sail towards the Japanese shores. We're going to do something really unconventional, and that was putting B-25 bombers, which are medium bombers, and they would have come under the Army Air Force. So the raid, Navy and the Army came up with this plan to launch 16 of these things off the Navy aircraft carrier Hornet. So the Navy and the Army decided to pick a man named James Doolittle. He was a lieutenant colonel in the Army Air Force to lead the mission. These B-25s had to be stripped down. They took a lot of guns off them. They took some radio equipment off them. And the reason they had to do this was they needed to add fuel. And the plan was to get these B-25s within 400 miles of the Japanese shore, you know. By taking out the guns, a lot of the guns, not all the guns, but some of the guns and some of the extra stuff, they could actually load 495 more gallons of fuel onto these aircraft. Now, that's going to give them a range of 2,400 miles. That's how far they would be able to travel. And they actually picked the 17th Bomber Group is what it was called, you know. And to just put this into some perspective, the normal takeoff for a B-25, you know, because it usually rolls off, you know, on a regular runway, it's 3,800 feet. Now, the carrier was only 875 feet long.
0: Wow.
1: But what you got to remember is the first aircraft, when you're stacking 16 on the deck, there's no room to maneuver. They just stack two abreast down the deck. So the first plane had to take off with 500 feet of runway, you know. And it's a little misleading because you would turn your ship into the wind and you would go full speed when you do launch them. Mm-hmm. And I believe there was a 30-knot headwind that day and they were going full speed. So
0: now practice that though, Jerry? It seems like they had to, first of all, make sure that worked. You know, again, I look at the Doolittle Raid throughout history as really Roosevelt. I mean,

0: in my mind, he did not like taking the first punch from Japan, and he needed to get back. And what better way to get back would be an attack on Tokyo. But I know his military people were telling him that we don't really have the capacity at this point, but you don't tell America you don't have the capacity, because all of a sudden America comes up with the capability in which to do this. What about practicing that? How would you practice taking off from a carrier if you're not going to, I mean, you can't make a mistake.
1: They did actually send B-16 B-25s to a place called Eglin Air Force Base, which is in the panhandle of Florida. That's where they actually practiced, and I believe what they would have done is they would have painted on the runways the carrier, what the carrier flight deck looks like. And then I believe that's how they practiced to do this. I would think that somebody did some kind of calculations to figure what they needed to get that plane through all 500 feet and off the deck. You know what I'm saying? They didn't, as far as I know, they did not practice this on the carrier.
0: Yeah, I don't think you could, though, because if it didn't work, you'd have these planes in the water. I mean, again, again, putting out to our listening audience that this was quite the feat, ladies and gentlemen, to do something like this. I think there was a country song right after 9/11, this dog will fight, America will fight, we will fight. And, again, it was all a matter of to show Japan, the imperial, whatever, Japanese, army, navy, whatever, that, when we're going to avenge Pearl Harbor. So continue. This is a fascinating story, folks. We were not ready for this. We were not ready to do this, but okay.
1: Yeah, to your point, there was heavy seas that day because they were going into, I believe, a 30 knot, wind. And, the man launching them would wait till they'd hit a wave, and as they launched the airplane, as the bow started rising up over the wave, because it was very close on the first, few planes, there was less runway. For each plane got more runway as the first one took off.
0: Okay.
1: And, that's what they did. As the bow came up, that's when they decided we're time this for as the bow starts rising up after each wave. If you've ever been on a boat, you know exactly what I'm talking about.
0: Yes.
1: So the 16 B-25s, that was crewed by 80 different airmen. And they were chosen for this special mission, and they all took it. So, after...
0: Well, I want to make it clear. They were volunteers, correct? Because it was dangerous. This was a danger. Okay. Am I correct? Were they all volunteers?
1: They were volunteers, but they didn't know when the mission, they didn't know exactly what they were going to be doing.
0: So right.
1: I guess that in your mind, training on an aircraft, but you had to say to yourself, how do we recover these planes? How are they going to recover us? I mean, it was very, very secret, So
0: there was no way they can get back, pretty much. Had they taken off, made it to Tokyo, dropped the bombs, and they knew they couldn't turn around and go back. There wasn't enough fuel. Am I correct?
1: Yeah. I would think that they weren't told anything. They just were told and practicing. And I don't even know if they were told, but, you would kind of figure it out if you were training on what looks like an aircraft carrier deck. Early on, that's how they also trained, Navy aviators, and then you went to the fleet or whatever. But anyway, after the training, they flew their aircraft out to Alameda Air Base in San Francisco. And these B-25s were loaded onto the deck. And I imagine they used, planes to do that. Mm-hmm. And, on April 2nd, 1942, they started leaving. They left San Francisco Bay on the Hornet. And, when they got out to sea, that's when they were told, this is what you're doing. And, the targets were Tokyo, Yokohama, Osaka, Kobe, and Nagoya. Those were the name of the cities that they planned. They wanted to hit five cities, and that was the plan, not just Tokyo.
0: Right.
1: So
0: okay.
1: The plan was to bring the Hornet and the Escort ships within 400 miles of the Japanese coast. So, you know, keep in mind there was submarines out ahead of the, it's called the Task Force, and it was called Task Force 16, actually. And there was submarines, there was other small ships out front checking, and then you would have destroyers, cruisers, they would escort the carrier if, you know, anything else. That's how a task force rides. It rides with a whole bunch of different ships. But also coming out of Pearl Harbor was the Enterprise. In case that the Japanese did, you know, find them out there and launch their aircraft against the ship, there would be no way the B-25s could be launched and fight, you know, to protect that Hornet. So they sent the Enterprise to escort the ship for air cover, you know.
0: So we had two aircraft carriers then? Is that what was involved?
1: Yes. One was just flying air cover, and the other was to carry the bombers. So they couldn't have other planes to launch because this deck was full. It was only 500 feet left of launch of the 875 feet.
0: You know, they made a movie about this. I think it was called Bombs Over Tokyo. And it was an early, I think it was early on. I think the movie is a 1940s type movie that they made right after it. The war was still going on. I mean, it's fascinating, just in case anybody's interested. It was an older movie, but they wanted to portray to the American people. There's a reason for American madness, and this was madness when you think about it. But yeah, continue on, Jerry Gazowski.
1: Yes. So once I got to see, like I was saying, that everybody was told, here's the mission. And then, They were told once the B-25s are launched, they cannot return to the carrier because they would not be able to land on this carrier. Just not enough room, not designed for it. That's not the intent of the carrier. It's just smaller aircraft. So the plan was to land in unoccupied southern China after they dropped their bombs. Now they're going to have to fly away from Japan, and I'm sure, you know, there was aircraft hot on their tails. And they were coordinating with a man named Chiang Kai-shek, if anybody knows their history.
0: Chiang Kai-shek, yeah.
1: They fought the communists. And today, it's actually in the history of today, we have Taiwan. And that's where, in the end, the communists drove Chiang Kai-shek and his people out to Taiwan. But as they're going to the shores of Japan, on April 18th is Japanese patrol boats, picket boats, whatever you want to call it. They spot the task force now 824 miles from Japan. Now, remember, the plan is to get within 400 miles. They have enough fuel to do this. All right. So the cruiser Nashville sinks the patrol boat, but they hear them get the message off to the mainland. You know, they radio back to Japan that they've spotted a task force, you know, a couple of carriers and all. So this is what they say. We got to launch now, even though you're not going to have enough fuel to make it to the airfields in southern China. Right. So, you know, they decide to do it. And Doolittle, who comes to his men, he says, listen, I can't promise you you're going to have enough fuel to reach southern China. If anybody wants to step out now, we're not going to hold this against you. This could be a one-way mission. You know, so these are very brave guys.
0: Yeah.
1: But not one of the crew, not one of the 80 said, no, we're not going. They said, we're going.
0: They're Americans. They're Americans. That's why.
1: Yeah.
0: I mean, amazing. This is some story. I mean, this is some event in American history, and I'm so glad we took it up on our history.
1: You know what? It doesn't get enough. It doesn't get enough play, you know. It's not.
0: No, it doesn't.
1: So they took off. They within a few hours they were over there at targets. And the B-25s, they dropped bombs on factories, armories. They actually hit a carrier that was in the dry dock at the Yokosuka Naval Yard.
0: Right.
1: And here's a name you might recognize. They also hit the Mitsubishi Zero aircraft plant.
0: That's right, yes.
1: How do you like that?
0: Yeah.
1: You know, they make cars, so I was just saying. But that's who made the Zero, was Mitsubishi made the
0: Mitsubishi,
1: Zero.
0: Mitsubishi,
1: yeah. Main fighter of the Japanese Air Force. Only one B-25 bomber did not find a target. you know, it kind of got lost, and it eventually just dropped its, it jettisoned all their bombs into Tokyo Bay. You know, didn't have a target, didn't want to hit civilians, you know, so. So then all these 16 bombers, after they dropped their payloads, they headed towards China, and for one or another reason, one of the crews decided, we're going to fly this to Vladivostok, Russia. But that plane did make it to Vladivostok. And at that time, Russia was neutral. They weren't fighting Japan, but they were fighting the Germans. And they were, you know, they landed. They were all safe. They were later returned to the United States by the Russians. And the Russians actually kept that B-25, but they returned the crew. So, yes.
0: But the point is that among the crew, it came out that many of them believed it was a suicide mission because of the ability not to, you know, hightail out of there and not to have a place to land. Landing in Russia, good idea. So they were safe. But China became a different problem, though, correct?
1: Yes. So the 15 planes crashed or ditched in China. You know, some of them land, some of them went down in the Japanese area, but none of them really made it to an airstrip. They would put it on an automatic pilot and parachute out, or they had to crash land, you know. So during that, three crew members did die, two drowned, and one died during his parachuting out of his plane, whatever reason.
0: So what was the total casualties of the entire crew? What would be the total casualty?
1: All right, so 69 made it to safety. So two entire crews of eight men that landed in occupied Japanese China were captured. Then the Japanese took three of the eight. There were two officers and one was a sergeant. They were executed by a firing squad and one who later died in captivity. He never made it to the end of the war. He just died of malnutrition, they said. But the remaining crew members were picked up by Chinese and returned to safety, you know, because there was people like partisans in China also who were with the Americans that hated the Japanese. And on April 19th, President Roosevelt announces a successful raid on Japan. He let the American public know that, you know, we did this. And, you know, as far as what I've read, that the morale was a real morale booster, you know.
0: But the major objective of the Doolittle raid, it wasn't militarily going to succeed and help us in the war effort, but it was to put the message out there and possibly a psychological effect on the Japanese people when they saw smoke and bombs in their backyard, which, by the way, they were promised would never happen. You think that was the main objective and we met that objective?
1: Yamamoto said, you know, who was the mastermind of Pearl Harbor, that it was shameful for Japan to allow this to happen.
0: Yeah.
1: You know? But when a reporter asked Roosevelt where what base did these planes come from, because he was not told how this was done.
0: Yeah.
1: Roosevelt said, well, it's a new secret base called Shangri-La, not a fictional place in a book by James Hilton. Yeah, not a place in the Himalayas, if anybody has ever read his book on it. So that was his little humor from Roosevelt, you know.
0: It certainly is a major historical reference here on our history shows, and again, presented by Jerry Gazowski. Appreciate it so much, Jerry.
1: I just wanted to let you ask. One last thing is the crews. 215,000 Chinese civilians were killed because that they cooperated with the Americans, and James Doolittle got the Congressional Medal of Honor.
0: Okay, over the whole thing. And well deserved. Okay, we're going to take a short break. I'm your host, Tom Schiller, doing a history show. We'll be right back.

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9: 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Cam Schlittler pitching another playoff gem against the Boston Red Sox. Ben Rice also burning their hometown team. And that with a late grand slam and six RBIs, the Yankees opening the wild card series rematch with a 9-0 shutout victory last night in the Bronx. Odell Beckham Jr. second stint in New York over after an uneventful first three games. The Giants announced they've released the veteran wide receiver. Over those first three games, Beckham was only targeted once. He was drafted by the Giants in the first round out of LSU back in 2014. Later, selected to three consecutive Pro Bowls in his first three seasons. And police investigating a shooting that killed a man in North Bellport last night. A caller reported a man being shot at Robert Rowley Park, located on Patch Oak Avenue around 7:30. And when police arrived, that's where they found 43-year-old Lonnie Booker with a gunshot wound. He taken to NYU Langone Hospital in Patch Oak, and that's where he was pronounced dead. Detectives asking anyone with information on the shooting to contact the homicide squad. We call the Crime Stoppers at 1-800-220-TIPS. 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
12: ABC News, I'm Dave Packer. The lawsuit brought against Cornell University and seven of their students accused of taking part in a gang rape 2 years ago has put a spotlight on how the school handles these accusations. ABC's Aaron Katursky is in Ithaca, New York.
13: New York Governor Kathy Hochul, a member of Cornell's board, is calling for an independent investigation, saying the case raises serious questions about Cornell's campus culture. Cornell's own data show more than one in every three undergraduate women say they were sexually assaulted during their time at the Ivy League school.
12: Kentucky State Police investigating the deadly shooting of a trooper, Hayden Phillips. He was shot while on patrol along Interstate 65, and authorities are warning the public not to approach the suspected gunman. After a White House meeting, President Trump saying that AI leaders signed a, quote, constitution to police themselves. Florida carrying out its 16th execution of the year tonight, this time a lethal injection of a 77-year-old man convicted in a deadly hammer attack on a woman. This is ABC News.
14: Weather Center. For today, it's going to be mostly sunny, high 70, partly cloudy tonight, low 60. Mostly sunny Thursday, high 72. Partly cloudy Thursday night, low 62. Friday, sunshine, high 76. Partly cloudy, a couple of showers Friday night, low 60. We'll have plenty of sunshine Saturday, high 66. For Sunday, it's going to be mostly cloudy with scattered showers, high 64. From the LI News Radio Weather Center, I'm meteorologist Jim Rinaldi.
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20: And once again, welcome back, doing our history edition, the series that we've developed here on our midday program, Your Island with Tom Shalero, talking about history events. I mean, it's a lot of fun, folks. I get a lot of feedback from the listeners who said, you know, we knew this stuff, we heard about this stuff in high school, in college, but we never went in depth. And you know what happens with a lot of people with history? They don't take it, if they're sitting in a classroom, sometimes it doesn't become something where they want to absorb. But when you voluntarily take it upon yourself to read a history book or to read a chapter or to go online to learn about a specific event, then it becomes more interesting. Then it becomes more of an ability to learn it and dissect it and try to put it together. And again, they've always said that important to study history or else we're going to be doomed to repeat it, and if people have a knowledge for it and so on. But what I believe that it is so important as Americans of living in the greatest country in the world, and that is a fact, and I certainly will argue that with anybody, that we have this history, this rich, rich history and heritage. You know, witness the fact of how we feel every July 4th, particularly the big one, America 250. That's a celebration that will go on for the generations. Talking about, we talk about the bicentennial, the celebration of 200 years that we did in 1976, 200 years after 1776. And, obviously, with 250 years, we have become a highly evolved democracy. So it's interesting that when you piece it together, then a lot of people, and I talk to a lot of people about the American Revolution because it's where we all got started. We do our midday show here every day and we talk about what's happening politically, specifics to the political parties and to elected officials and so on, and the laws that we conform to that have established our democracy. And yet a lot of people, they can't make, it's fuzzy. They can't make the connection of where we all began. And a lot of times, when I talk to people, particularly about the Declaration of Independence, that was ratified and signed by the 13 colonies on July 4th, 1776, that, they don't necessarily understand what that was. They think it was, okay, we became the United States of America. And, you know, to get a more correct viewpoint of it, and sometimes people are totally misled. Maybe they didn't go to that class in social studies or they didn't show any interest at all. The Declaration of Independence was only just that, that we declared that we're independent, free and independent states, which became obviously coined the United States of America. But we knew, the founders knew when they signed that, I think there were 56 members that signed it, the different delegates from the different delegations, be it Massachusetts, be it New York, be it Virginia, South Carolina, North Carolina, all signers or participatory colonies that decided that this is what they wanted to do. They wanted to create this country. That, but we all knew that when they signed that declaration, I think it was Ben Franklin that said that we all sign this together and we all may hang together. And they were, it was very much in their minds that they were then sending this off to the king with their names on it. And what did that mean? That means that they became targeted. They were the ones that were going to be arrested for treason against the crown from England. And those revolutionaries, the ones who signed the Declaration of Independence, were just that. They weren't loyal to a king. They felt that the monarchy didn't fit their idealism of what government was and what government should be. And they decided, particularly under Jefferson, who was a well-known reader and learned scholar of the Enlightenment period that took place in England, of great writers like Rousseau and Montesquieu, individuals that wrote about the Declaration of the Rights of Man, which came out, I believe that was France. I think that was Rousseau, I think, who wrote that, or Montesquieu who wrote that. Voltaire, I got it right the third time. It was Voltaire that wrote that. And, you know, Jefferson was an avid reader of the classics. And he said that this is an interesting form of government. And you can go back to the Magna Carta in 1215 that talked about the rights of the nobility, the right individual rights of people. So we were not without precedent. And what we did in the lowly 13 colonies of mostly agrarian people, simple Americans, some of them recent arrivees and others that were just living there for a while in the backwoods and so on, didn't necessarily grasp the concept of life, liberty, and the pursuit of happiness. Now, when Jefferson and then, of course, proofreaders, I'm going to give them credit, John Adams and Ben Franklin, this whole idea of life, liberty, and the pursuit of happiness, you know, comes from Europe and comes from the classics. But the whole idea is to establishment in a country up until that point, and I back up and say not country, how about colonies that were ruled by a king? And he ruled in terms of doing things that the American colonists did not like, but they had an allegiance. Now, if you had asked me, could the Declaration of Independence have been written instead of 1776, can it have been written in 1766, 10 years early? I don't think there would have been there was no way, I'm going to say no way, was there any support for that. They didn't support breaking from the king. The king provided, he provided troops for their protection. We fought alongside the British troops during the French and Indian Wars, that were about 15, 20 years before, the 1760s. So that was a big expense for the British to protect the American colonies. So they were the protector of the colonies, and most people were happy with that. But there was also the monopoly that they had against American commerce and industry and the American industrialism, the American capitalism that was very much in its infancy. But when it came to 1776, they decided that we can do it. We can do it on our own. You know, not everybody believed that. It was a fight in Congress. Sound familiar? Fight in Congress? There was a big fight. Some of the delegates, particularly from Pennsylvania, the Quakers, didn't believe in war. They said, we can't do this. We're going to fight, and we don't want to fight. You know, but then you had George Washington, who was a delegate from Virginia, and he was willing to take up the arms, and he was nominated by the delegates to the convention to be the new commander-in-chief to raise an army for the defense of the colonies. This was crazy stuff, folks. Nobody believed it. Nobody believed that we were even thinking of that. A lot of delegates didn't believe it. They didn't want to do it. They realized that if we did this, this would be treason. The Continental Congress was not necessarily even recognized as any sort of spokespersons for the colonies. Most of the governors and the legislators were appointed by the king to do the bidding of the king. And it was our need and our vision from the Continental Congress, the Second Continental Congress, that this vision would be independence. And that's what finally brought us to that. But here's, I guess, what I wanted to bring up, I think where a lot of people don't understand, is that the Declaration of Independence did not create America. What it did was, we're no longer listening to good old King Georgie over there. And therefore, British troops that are occupying America better get the heck out of here. And realizing that you threw down the gauntlet, that either you leave peaceably or there's going to be a fight. Now, the British laughed at it, said, what the heck? What are you doing here? You don't have an army. You don't have anything. What are you going to do? You're not going to be able to fight us. You know, so what happened was there was some precedent, though. Here's the thing. So when they were debating this in the spring and summer of 76, which culminated in the Declaration, there was a year before, April 75, a full 14 months, 15 months ahead of the Declaration of Independence, you had some rebel rousers up there in Boston, Massachusetts, which is where the seeds of this discontent came. You know, you had the Boston Massacre, where British troops opened fire on civilians because they were protesting the British occupation of Boston even 3-4 years before the Declaration of Independence. So there was this seeds of discontent that was starting to, move forward. By 1775, the British, I think it was Gage, I can't remember, I think he was the occupying general that was occupying Boston. And they started to establish curfews and so on and so forth. And by the way, the Boston Tea Party, did not help, because this group, this rebel rouser group, called the Sons of Liberty, was a bunch of guys that would go to the local taverns and get drunk. And some of them included the names like Paul Revere. You heard his name before. And Samuel Adams, and they would sit around and say, damn British, damn British. They were probably using other language than damn, but we're on radio, so I'm not going to say what they did. And they would drink their ale, and then they would get really angry, and then they decided that the extra tax that they put on the tea, that they would, hey, let's just dump the damn tea. They're in Boston Harbor. By the way, Boston Harbor was the center of commerce, so the ships coming in from Europe would go to Boston Harbor to a large extent to drop the goods off and the colonists had to buy the tea. He had no choice. He had to buy it. So they dumped it. One night, they dressed up. They, you know, the rumor has it, and it wasn't so much a rumor. They dressed up as Native Americans, and, you know, I don't know what the purpose of that was, because the local townspeople knew who the heck it was. They knew Paul Revere. They knew Sam Adams, John Hancock. They knew these guys. These were local guys, local dudes, you know, that would hang out there. So they created a little bit of a riot, and they did that. So then the British said, okay, we're going to now put more taxes on the colonists by them doing this, and this was terrible. So by the time it got to 1775, over a year before the Declaration of Independence, there was some seeds of discontent. There was also some violence that were taking place, too. So they decided, they meaning the Sons of Liberty under Sam Adams. Now, John Adams was not really involved so much. He actually defended the British soldiers in the Boston Massacre, and he got them a pretty good deal. Most of them were found not guilty, and people didn't like him. The local people didn't like John Adams, but John Adams was able to explain that everybody's has the right to an attorney, and so he believed in the principles of the law. It didn't really take John Adams long to finally join the Patriot cause. And by the way, Patriot, the word we use today so much, comes from that time period of the allegiance to the cause and to the ability to throw off tyrannical rule. But that was not the goal in 1775. The goal in 1775 was to give it to the British troops that were occupying Boston. We don't want what they're doing. They got curfews. They're living in our houses. You know, the quartering of troops, which became the basis of the Third Amendment in terms of the no quartering of troops. We learned from this. We learned from this when we set up our Bill of Rights a full, how many years later? 13, 14 years later, when we made the Constitution and established the Bill of Rights, we realized the abuses that would have happened 13, 14 years earlier to make sure that no tyrannical government will ever do what the British did. But I want to go back to 1775. So what happens? The British general in charge, and again, I'm thinking off the top of my head, I think it was Gage, he decided that we got to break up that Sons of Liberty. We got to get them all. We're going to arrest them all. The great names in American history, Paul Revere, I think it was Charles Dawes was the other writer that night, and we got to get them, and we're going to get Samuel Adams, and we're going to get John Hancock. John Hancock and Samuel Adams were some of the leaders. Then there was the local doctor who joined in, and very well-known individual among the Patriot cause. We're going to get them, and we're going to string them up. Okay, so what'd they do? They took off. The British then left one morning early from Boston to march to Lexington and then finally to Concord. What were they doing? They were looking for those individuals I just mentioned so they could execute them and make an example of them. And they knew that the Sons of Liberty were stockpiling weapons, guns, ammunition. They had heavy ordnance, too. They also had some cannons that they stole from the British. So they had a pretty good supply. So do you think that that kind of registered in the minds of the founders 13 years later about the Second Amendment to the Constitution, the right of the people to bear arms? Because the British decided, you ain't bearing arms. And that was a learning experience for the new nation the next decade. But forget about that. So now they march, and then sure enough, they end up in the town square. I think it was Lexington. And the ragtag militia, they went head to head with the British, and there was no battle. There was nothing. There was a battle, excuse me, but it was almost like a massacre. I think they lost, the Americans lost about five people. The Patriots lost about five people. And the seasoned British troops, just fresh from Europe, you're not going to beat them on a field of battle. And they didn't. They fired. British fired back. And thus the beginning of the American Revolution, a full year, 12 months, 13 months ahead of the Declaration of Independence, which established us as a new nation. And, of course, the Americans ran because you're not going to fight these guys. They're too well known. And they're too well equipped and they're too well disciplined as an army. So, sadly enough, Americans lost their lives that day. There's always been the historical reference to the shot heard round the world. Nobody knew on that morning in April of 1775 who fired the first shot. The British lieutenant at the time said, "Do not shoot unless fired upon." The local militia guy told his guys, "Do not shoot unless fired upon." Nobody wanted to be, according to historical reports, nobody wanted to be the first one, but somebody was. Nobody knows. It has never been proven to this day who was the person that fired the shot heard around the world. As soon as the first shot went off, there was all sorts of sympathy rounds going off, shooting both sides. I think there might have been one British soldier injured, but beyond that, Americans took a loss of life, about three or four, and they skedaddled. So now what happens? They take off, and the British keep marching now up to Concord to find the guns and the ammunition and the ordnance that they had. But what happened was rumors. It spread around the countryside that we were fired upon. Americans, patriots, farmers, ranchers, militiamen were killed not too far from here. So out came, remember the phrase, Minutemen? Because they got their guns and their powder and their, I guess, bullets, shells that they had. They got them together in 1 minute, became known as the Minutemen, and they began to congregate in the hillsides and the towns and the villages all across the area between Boston, Lexington, and Concord. The British couldn't find the weapons. But what happened was they found guys hanging out in the woods. The British were not used to this type of guerrilla fighting. They were used to everybody stands in the middle of a field and shoots at one another. That's what the European way of shooting was, or the European way of conducting wars. Well, this was not Europe anymore. This was America. So these boys, these Minutemen boys, they were up in the hillside. Now the British said, "We better skedaddle out of here." Okay? And they started to head back to Boston. But what happened was incredible. They kept getting picked off. Now the British were suffering casualties. By the way, a lot more than the Americans had suffered that day, than the American patriots. This was no organized army. This was nothing but a militia that was formed on their own, that was using the Minutemen rifles, or the guns that they were using in order to exist in the frontier society of America in the 1770s. And that's essentially what became the beginning of the American Revolution, way before the Declaration of Independence. British made it back to Boston, but they were bloodied up. Because they were not used to that type of fighting. They were just taking the main trail, and the American patriots, as I said, were up in the hills, just shooting at them, picking them off. They didn't go toe-to-toe with them like they did in the field at Lexington, which would have been a massacre. And so the first battle of Lexington and Concord, in the beginning, of course, the British claimed victory, but then by the end of the day, Americans ruled the day. And this was what created a big stir among the British troops when they got back. They fired, they disciplined some of the commanders that day for not winning the day and not confiscating the weapons that were going to be used in war. What it looked like there would be a revolution. And that was a full 13 months ahead of the Declaration of Independence. Nobody knew what was going to happen as a result of it, but the Sons of Liberty did not want any part of any sort of British occupation of Boston. Which became really the beginning to the American Revolution. Believe it or not, folks, the 2 o'clock hour is upon us. Everybody have a good day, safe day, happy day. See you all tomorrow.

0: I'm Teresa from the America First Warehouse, and I'm filling in for Joe the Box because he is so busy getting everything ready for the spectacular events at the America First Warehouse happening in October. 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Meet Scott Lobato, the relentless patriot, world-famous sculptor Sergio Finari, known for his sculpture, London Time on a Skyscraper, and many more of his worldly recognized pieces. 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
5: For 103.9 LI News Radio, I'm Jay Oliver, Suffolk County Police Homicide Squad detectives investigating a shooting that killed a man in North Belport last night. A caller reported a man shot at Robert Rowley Park, located on Patch Oak Avenue. It was around 7:30, and when police arrived, they found the man, Lonnie Booker, with a gunshot wound. The 43-year-old of North Belport was taken to a Langone Hospital in Patch Oak, and that's where he was pronounced dead. Detectives are asking for help. Anybody can provide valuable information. You can call the Crime Stoppers at 1-800-220-TIPS. The massive cleanup effort still underway across the island after this past weekend's nor'easter. Some businesses that were forced to close due to flooding or the threat of flooding, opening their doors for the first time in days. Water gradually receding in South Shore communities like Lindenhurst, where homeowners are running sump pumps seemingly around the clock. Meanwhile, the Army Corps of Engineers providing emergency and replenishment at Gilgo Beach, and that's where most of the beach has eroded. For 103.9 LI News Radio, I'm Jay Oliver. Today's news update brought to you by the Town of Islip Industrial Development Agency, where Long Island gets down to business.
6: ABC News, I'm Dave Packer. The lawsuit brought against Cornell University and seven of their students accused of taking part in a gang rape 2 years ago has put a spotlight on how the school handles these accusations. ABC's Aaron Katursky is in Ithaca, New York.
7: New York Governor Kathy Hochul, a member of Cornell's board, is calling for an independent investigation, saying the case raises serious questions about Cornell's campus culture. Cornell's own data show more than one in every three undergraduate women say they were sexually assaulted during their time at the Ivy League school.
6: Kentucky State Police investigating the deadly shooting of a trooper, Hayden Phillips. He was shot while on patrol along Interstate 65, and authorities are warning the public not to approach the suspected gunman. After a White House meeting, President Trump saying that AI leaders signed a, quote, constitution to police themselves. Florida carrying out its 16th execution of the year tonight, this time a lethal injection of a 77-year-old man convicted in a deadly hammer attack on a woman. This is ABC News.
8: Weather Center. For today, it's going to be mostly sunny, high 70. Partly cloudy tonight, low 60. Mostly sunny Thursday, high 72. Partly cloudy Thursday night, low 62. Friday, sunshine, high 76. Partly cloudy, a couple of showers Friday night, low 60. We'll have plenty of sunshine Saturday, high 66. For Sunday, it's going to be mostly cloudy with scattered showers, high 64. From the LI News Radio Weather Center, I'm meteorologist Jim Rinaldi.
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0: Welcome to the Night Court on the one and only 103.9 FM. I'm Corinne Murphy here with Jeopardy Jack. And, of course, we have the person that really needs to be beside us for this one, and that is Judge Jeanine Barbera-Dolly. Judge, we've been following the Lindsay Clancy case from the beginning.
1: Yes.
0: We've covered it on this show quite a bit. We've talked about the psychiatric testimony, and we've talked about the postpartum psychosis. We've talked about the medications and her husband, Patrick, and we've talked about those three little kids. We've talked about her criminal responsibility and what that actually means, and now we've waited. The deliberations happened, almost 40 hours of that, and after all of that, no verdict, a mistrial. 11 jurors reportedly believed that Lindsay Clancy should be found not guilty by reason of lack of criminal responsibility. But one juror did not. And because criminal verdicts require unanimous decision, that was not enough. So the case ended with a verdict on September 4th. And I want to say this right at

0: accountability just simply ends. And for me, those two things can exist together. She needed help, and there has to be consequences when three children die. So, Judge, that's where I want to start. Can the law recognize both? Can somebody be profoundly mentally ill and legally accountable?
1: Well, I think she will be held legally accountable. Look, she's not going anywhere. No matter whether we go through another trial and she is found not criminally liable or whether she is found criminally liable, she's not going to be out into the public for quite a while, if ever. Okay, right now she is in a mental health facility, whereas if she would have been found not criminally liable by reason of insanity, she would be back in that mental health facility. The only way she is going to be going to a jailhouse, and by the way, when she goes to the jail, she's going to be in a medical facility in the jail because of her medical condition. So she's not going anywhere anytime soon. And like I've said, I think I've said on the show before, I would feel better if she would go to a mental health facility, because there's less of a chance of her coming out anytime soon than there is with her going into the jail, where she will appear before a parole board who will decide whether or not she is capable of living in the outside world again. I would rather her go to a mental health facility where years from now, doctors would decide whether or not they would take her to the courthouse for a judge to then decide whether or not she should go out into the world. And there will be a prosecutor who's also going to be able to weigh in on that. So instead of a parole board that, by the way, are political appointments by whoever the governing party is, and Massachusetts is a very liberal state, so they could make that decision and she'd be released in 10 years.
0: Why can't there just be life in a medical institution?
1: There can be, if the doctors don't feel
0: there
1: that she is capable of, you know, being out into the outside world and no longer a threat to herself or to others.
0: You want to chime in, Jeopardy Jack?
2: I mean, you know, when Judge puts it that way, you know, she's right. I mean, my preferred method would be a wood chipper for her. But if it comes down to either letting Democrats decide or letting medical professionals decide, not that I really trust either of them, but I'm going to err to, you know, the medical professionals.
1: And there's more than just the medical professionals. It still has to go before a judge, and it'll be a hearing. And as I said, the prosecution gets to weigh in on that. So it's not just a matter of five people or six people saying, okay, she's been in long enough, let her out, which is a lot of what we have here in New York, which is one of the things I can't stand. We've got murderers walking all over the place in New York after 10 or 15 years.
2: Oh, we have cop killers that are released, 47
1: Absolutely.
2: Of them so far.
1: Horrible.
0: Can we go back to what actually happened in the jury room? Let's tell our listeners to make sure that everybody understands why this was a mistrial. This wasn't 12 jurors that hopelessly were divided, six against six. According to jurors who spoke up afterwards, the final split was 11-1 in favor of finding Lindsay not criminally responsible. The jury deliberated for 7 days, and they sent multiple notes saying that they were deadlocked. And at one point, the defense actually argued that the holdout juror was not properly applying reasonable doubt standard. The judge instructed them again, and they still could not reach a decision together. And finally, the judge declared a mistrial. So, Judge, 11-1 sounds overwhelming to somebody that's listening right now, but legal 11-1 is still no verdict, correct? What power does even one juror have?
1: Well, according to the jurors that have come out and spoken, it didn't start out as 11-1. It was really three that wanted her to be found criminally liable, and it was more like eight that thought that she shouldn't be held criminally liable. And two of them came over, and one said, supposedly, according to the jurors, that he had a reasonable doubt that the prosecution did not live up to their burden of proof. That's what we were told this juror said. I have doubts. I don't think the prosecution lived up to their burden. But he did not want to say, but I don't feel she's not criminally liable. In their mind, he wanted her to be found guilty and to go to jail.
0: What worries me is that, like, the strong holding of, or strong arming of people.

0: when they're in that room. What worries me is that you had three and then you have this overwhelming amount of other people like going after you. And do they just then succumb to it? I mean, what rights does someone have? Like, what access? I mean, because he's completely within his rights to hold out if he genuinely believes that the Commonwealth had proven.
1: But he didn't believe, and that was the issue.
0: Okay.
1: He did not believe that the Commonwealth met their burden of proof. It was not beyond a reasonable doubt in his mind. He had a reasonable doubt. He just did not want to apply the law the way the judge told him to when there is a reasonable doubt. Now, it's very clear that he wanted her to go to jail. I mean, he did not want to find her innocent by any means. And he felt not finding her criminally responsible felt like we were finding her innocent.
2: You know what I find? That all of the Democrats that wanted Lindsay to walk free are now absolutely disgusted that this was a black male juror, and Sonny Hostin was like going crazy over this. All because he actually said that this woman should be held accountable.
0: Yeah, but I don't think we should make this a political position on this show, because to me, I think we should separate two things here, that you can dislike the holdout's reasoning and you can believe that he misunderstood the evidence, but jurors aren't supposed to surrender a sincerely held conclusion because 11 other people are pressuring them. Right, Judge?
1: Well, but that's the whole jury system, Corinne.
0: And I don't like that.
1: I know, but if you've ever seen the movie,
0: if you
1: want to
0: go
1: Angry Men, you know, that is the basic.
0: You want to go home and you're sick of this and you want to see your own kids and
1: many
0: your own family.
1: A jury have succumbed to, I just want to get out of here, so I'm going to vote with the group so I can go home.
0: And he didn't.
1: He did
0: I have
1: not.
0: A lot of respect for that, and it's not about politics there, you know. I mean, yeah, you're seeing all that, but for me, looking at like that there is a holdout and you did not succumb to that pressure means a whole lot more to me that, like, what aggravates me though, because afterward this juror was publicly identified and reportedly subjected to threats and harassment. How does this extend beyond that room?
1: The judge should have sealed, jury, names and addresses.
0: How did they
1: earlier.
0: Get that, Judge?
1: I don't know how they got it, but he did it now, but he should have done it earlier. You know, I'm not upset that it was a hung jury, and let me explain why. Because I think that the evidence that came out showed us that there's a bigger problem here.
0: That's right.
1: Okay? And it opened up at least my eyes to the fact that, you know, there were people out there that this woman went to, professionals, her husband. There are people I feel that are also culpable in the deaths of these three small children.
0: Absolutely. I'm with you. But whenever anybody thinks of his decision, threatening a juror because you dislike a verdict or lack of verdict is completely unacceptable.
1: Wrong. Agreed.
0: And to me, that hurts our system. So I don't mind either that there was a hung jury, because it shows that our system should go to that, because not just that there is clearly a mental health crisis in this country, but clearly we can't put people in the room to be 12 angry people.
1: Well, here's the other thing, and I'm going back to the people who treated her. If anybody had any inkling, even her, well, people who were professionals, if they had any inkling that she was a danger to herself or to her children, why wasn't CPS called? Why weren't there wellness checks on these children? How could her husband ever
0: even leave
1: her alone anytime, 5 minutes, 10 minutes, 20 minutes, without having another adult present?
0: Yeah. Jack, think of yourself. I wonder if you could imagine for a minute just going to the guy here, right? You had a lot of women go right on like the Today Show or whatever they went on to talk about their camaraderie now and how they're friends forever. And great. But 11 people around you are at the table saying, you're wrong. And you're saying, well, no, I can't sign my name to this. I mean, could you hold your ground?
2: That's a principled man.
0: I agree.
2: He stood, you know, 10 toes down on his principles. And I think he was right to do it. You know, he didn't waver when the pressure built up on him, and he knew that there was, you know, 12 people against him or 11 people against him, and he stood tall, and I think he did the right thing. I think he should be, you know, looked at as an American hero right now.
1: Well, I don't know if I'd call him an American hero, but I don't think the prosecution did their job. I don't think they did it well at all. However, I do think they should offer a plea deal at this point. I don't think another trial is going to make a difference. I really don't. I don't think putting everybody through that again. We know what happened. We saw the evidence. I think it's time for them to man up as a prosecution and say, listen, here's a plea deal. And there's a couple of ways this could go. And I think that she would probably accept just about anything they'd put on the table other than murder one.
0: So, I mean, for our listeners to understand that the jury wasn't deciding whether Lindsay Clancy was sick. There was substantial evidence that she was very sick. We all saw and heard that.
1: And they also weren't deciding, excuse me for interrupting, also weren't deciding whether or not she killed the kids or not.
0: Right. They were deciding whether that illness reached the very specific legal threshold where she could not appreciate the wrongfulness of her conduct or conform her conduct to the law. And I still come back to the facts that are surrounding that day. Patrick leaves. There's a window of time. All three children are killed, and then she attempts suicide. The defense says that sequence occurred inside psychosis. The prosecution says that parts of that sequence demonstrate purposeful action and awareness. That conflict did not disappear because 11 jurors sided with the defense. Judge, this is exactly why we've talked about insanity defenses being so very difficult. We're asking 12 people to actually reconstruct an entire scenario in someone's mind at a precise moment in the past.
1: Right.
0: So, I mean, not that she was depressed and not that was she taking any medication, not that, was she a good mother 6 months earlier, but did she actually understand when she wrapped those bands around her children's necks? And that's where I really have a big issue that she, like, how does anybody prove that beyond a reasonable doubt? So we're going to go back to the courtroom and retry this if that's what they choose to do and not a plea deal. How are they ever going to prove that?
1: I don't know that they can. They started to go about it the wrong way. If you remember in the very beginning of the case, they promised they were going to show intent, that she did this on purpose, that she planned it.
0: None of that.
1: And none of that came through. Everything they promised in the opening did not happen. And then toward the end, I thought, you know, their closing argument was the best thing that they had done. Mm-hmm. But it wasn't enough at that point because I think the jury heard too much from the professionals. And remember, we had dueling professionals on the stand.
0: Oh, yes. That was unbelievable. So, I mean, let's talk about the doctors here mm-hmm. because we have spoken about that a lot of times on this show. And I think that's where the conversation needs to become a it becomes much bigger than Lindsay Clancy.
1: Yes.
0: For sure. Because by the time those children died, Lindsay had already entered the mental health system mm-hmm. and she was already seeking help. She was already going to doctors. She already had providers and medication. And there were already a lot of psychiatric concerns surrounding her. There were warning signs, and yet on January 24th, 2023, she was home with these three children. And that is, like you said earlier, Judge, where the husband and the doctors and any family members or people around her, I mean, she had a book in her kitchen cabinet that spoke about her feeling distant from Patrick. I mean, that's where I have questions, not the accusations, questions. Who was coordinating her ultimate care and who decided that about or looked at then her overall medication picture? Patrick had a bag of medications in his own car, right? Who was mm-hmm. monitoring whether really how she was responding to the children and who was assessing whether she could safely be alone with these children? Because we've spoken about this from the very beginning. I think this is our third show about this case. When he first testified saying, how did you leave your kids?
1: Right.
0: Dude, how did you leave these kids
1: at
0: all? Because as a parent, hey, my wife's having some issues. I don't think I'm going to leave and go get dinner. Let me DoorDash this.
1: How about when he dropped her off at the hospital and then went skiing? Thank you.
0: I mean, who explained the warning signs to Patrick? Was there any warning signs? Because when I've seen pill bottles or we're listening to these commercials about these heavy pharmaceutical medications, there's always, hey, by the way, you know, you want to commit suicide if you come off of this and you need a drug to take counteract the other drug for the side effects of that drug. And it goes on and on. How long do we keep going on prescribing people and not making it abundantly clear of all of the side effects and ramifications before there is a tragedy, right? I mean, something is deteriorating here. This woman needed a much higher level of care. And agreed. Who's making those decisions? And how many other women in this country or men are having a crisis like this?
1: There's probably a lot more than we care to know about. And that is a big part of the problem. One of the people who testified was supposedly a specialist in the area of postpartum. When she got on the stand, she was asked, how many patients have you treated who had postpartum? And she said,
0: none. Crazy. And the defense,
2: some expert.
0: The yeah. defense made this like obviously during their case, pitch. And Reddington was brilliant at showing the inadequate treatment and alleged over-medication, central themes of this trial. And the prosecutors disputed the defense's interpretation and presented experts, like you said, Judge, who counteracted and said that Clancy's actions were consistent with someone who understood very much from right to wrong. So, Judge, Lindsay and Patrick have also pursued civil claims involving her medical treatment, and that is separate from the murder prosecution. But doesn't civil court become the place where questions about professional negligence can actually be examined?
1: Correct. That's correct. And we shall see what comes of that. By the way, the experts that the prosecution put on the stand, the doctors, who did examine Lindsay, but examined her 3 years after the incident occurred. Did you know that?
0: No, I didn't.
1: Yeah.
0: Wow. I mean, who has the duty? Was the duty breached? And did that breach contribute then to what happened? I think that is
1: absolutely
0: a question that we all need to be asking, because if we're going to say that Lindsay was so profoundly mentally ill that she couldn't be responsible for what she did, then somebody really has to explain how she got to that point while already receiving psychiatric care. Who is responsible?
1: Remember, one of the hospitals turned her away because they said she was overly medicated.
0: Right.
1: Now, who prescribed all that medication? What doctor prescribed it all?
0: We don't get to have it both ways. We can't say that her illness is catastrophic and then treat the medical system around her as maybe, you know, like a footnote of all of this.
1: Correct.
0: Right? I mean, I'm reading articles about this she was deteriorating so badly and that nobody recognized it. So to me, who missed it? Who followed up? Who didn't miss it? And what medications were changed? What symptoms are reported? What was Patrick told? How was he really affected by this? And I've said it before, if parents are going to jail simply because their kid brought a gun to school, then the people around her need to be culpable.
1: Absolutely.
0: And we can't have it both ways, because mental health simply can't be, we gave you a prescription, goodbye, you have an appointment, come back when we can, and good luck. Mm-hmm. So we will have more questions to ask when we come back right here. We're covering the Lindsay Clancy trial, what happened, what didn't happen, and what can be done and should be done. Lindsay Clancy right here on The Night Court. We'll be back in just a moment.

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3: For 103.9 LI News Radio, I'm Jay Oliver. Three people now facing charges after more than a dozen animals were seized in Port Jefferson. The animals were found living in deplorable conditions after a fire at a home on Willis Avenue on Monday. Police in Suffolk were called, and Brian Burden, Nicole Romini, and Timothy Burden were arrested. Still unclear the types of animals, but reports indicate that different species of animals were inside the home, all without food or water. The DA's Biological, Environmental, and Animal Safety Team, well, they're investigating. A suspected Long Island car thief now behind bars, now facing multiple charges after knocking on the wrong door. Southampton Town Police with the arrest, 36-year-old Joseph Brogan. After someone landing late in East Quad called police, reporting a suspicious person knocking on doors in the neighborhood. And that's when police arrived. They spotted Brogan and arrested him, later finding out that he had multiple warrants. For 103.9 LI News Radio, I'm Jay Oliver. Today's news update brought to you by the Town of Islip Industrial Development Agency, where Long Island gets down to business.
6: ABC News, I'm Dave Packer. The lawsuit brought against Cornell University and seven of their students accused of taking part in a gang rape 2 years ago has put a spotlight on how the school handles these accusations. ABC's Aaron Katursky is in Ithaca, New York.
7: New York Governor Kathy Hochul, a member of Cornell's board, is calling for an independent investigation, saying the case raises serious questions about Cornell's campus culture. Cornell's own data show more than one in every three undergraduate women say they were sexually assaulted during their time at the Ivy League school.
6: Kentucky State Police investigating the deadly shooting of a trooper, Hayden Phillips. He was shot while on patrol along Interstate 65, and authorities are warning the public not to approach the suspected gunman. After a White House meeting, President Trump saying that AI leaders signed a, quote, constitution to police themselves. Florida carrying out its 16th execution of the year tonight, this time a lethal injection of a 77-year-old man convicted in a deadly hammer attack on a woman. This is ABC News.
8: From the LI News Radio Weather Center, as with the evening, we'll have partly cloudy skies and a low around 57. For Wednesday, some clouds, mostly sunny throughout the day. No chance of showers with a high near 70. Wednesday night, mostly cloudy skies. Overnight, low around 59. For Thursday, some clouds, but mostly sunny throughout the day. We'll stay dry with a high near 74. Thursday night, partly cloudy skies. Overnight, low around 63. Friday, mostly sunny with a high near 76. From the LI News Weather Center, I'm Chris Keith.
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0: Welcome back to the Night Court. I'm Corinne Murphy, and I'm here with Judge Jeanine. I want to get right into it. We're talking about the Lindsey Clancy case, the whole trial, everything in and out. We're updating everyone about what's going on. And I think that I want to start right here, Judge. I think there are things that people are still afraid to really confront, and that is the medication question. I think that people are apprehensive. A lot of people are on medications. Just watch TV for a little while. In fact, us talking about this show is going to pop up now on all of my YouTubes while watching this, while recording this show, about all of the different medications.
1: You know, it's interesting because I was listening to some of the, when they read a list of the medications she was on, Wellbutrin, you know, Vicodin, there were a couple of them. I have a lot of friends who are on some of these medications.
0: Right.
1: And some of them also have health issues. And I'm wondering, are they getting the proper prescriptions? Is somebody looking to make sure that these aren't interacting? I mean, this is the thing that we have to...
0: Counteracting,
1: yeah,
0: right.
1: Counteracting.
0: I mean, psychiatric medications certainly can help a lot of people. They
1: sure.
0: can save lives and they can stabilize people. And in many cases, it's very important that they can give someone their life back. We can't ignore that. And that is true. But these are also very powerful medications. They're in the hands of people that are monitoring even their own dosage, and they're changing medication, and many people aren't watching that the interactions, like you said, it does matter. Sleep matters.
1: And that's the other thing. She was also getting a sleeping aid. And as I'm listening to all of this, actually what we talked about earlier is who was monitoring the different medications that this woman was taking.
0: Yeah, are these doctors prescribing powerful psychiatric medications in this country with enough follow-up and enough actual human oversight? Because we saw in the Clancy trial how one doctor never even saw her patient. I mean, Lindsey Clancy was not just somebody that was outside the medical system. She was in it and she was seeking help.
1: Yes.
0: She is a nurse. I mean, she was seeking professionals, and she had been prescribed all of these different medications. Her psychiatrist, Dr. Jennifer Tufts,
1: yeah,
0: she testified that Lindsey had reported insomnia, mental fog, severe anxiety, racing thoughts about fear, and suicidal thoughts. Tufts actually acknowledged that she was very concerned about Lindsey's medical condition and her mental condition, but she rejected the defense suggestion that increasing her one of the medications, I think it was amitriptyline, that actually pushed her over the edge.
1: Well, the minute she was told that she had some suicide ideations, that woman should have contacted CPS or somebody to go and do well checks on the children and make sure that she wasn't harming herself or her children.
0: Sure.
1: So she should be held somewhat accountable. Also, we weren't told, you know what I'm thinking also, that these doctors knew that she was a nurse. And I think that in the back of their mind, they might have felt, okay, she
0: There's
1: knows.
0: A level of trust.
1: Yes,
0: she knows
1: medication.
0: On.
1: She knows what
0: right.
1: will interact. And I'm
0: right.
1: wondering if that's going to be some of their defense when this finally mm. does go to trial.
0: I think that distinction really matters because the defense really argued that the over-medication and inadequate psychiatric care played a major role.
1: Absolutely.
0: And the distinction of Lindsey being a nurse, I think, has to be made because the prosecution says that that interpretation and they argued then that Lindsey still understood very much from right and wrong because she was a nurse and because she knew this stuff. So now here we are, here's a nurse, and you're playing these both worlds of, did the doctors trust too much her medical reliability and what she knew? And did she then understanding right from wrong there? I mean, these medications, though, play such a mental role, and we can't ignore that, whether you're a nurse or not.
1: I don't know how any doctor can just say, okay, well, you have some medical background. I trust that you won't overdo this, or I trust that you'll know what will interact with something else. That, to me, that's a crime in and of itself. And that is a failure of that professional to act professionally.
0: So then Right. Not just the one professional, let's not forget, but the overall, like, who owns that patient?
1: That's right.
0: Who is coordinating all of these medications and care? Who's speaking to Patrick, the husband? Who is saying, do not leave this person alone right now? Who,
1: I don't think anybody ever said that to him.
0: Where's the whole picture is my question. Right?
1: But why, as the father of those children, did he have to be told that she needed somebody to watch over her to make sure that nothing happened? Even if killing the children never entered his mind, maybe he thought there was no way she would ever hurt the children. But he also knew that she had said she wanted to hurt herself.
0: Mm-hmm. Exactly. And Judge, I know that legally this is not as simple as saying she had doctors and therefore the doctors are responsible.
1: Right.
0: But when you have multiple providers and a catastrophic outcome, where does professional responsibility begin? And what would have to be proven in a civil negligence case?
1: Well, they would have to prove that the doctors were aware that she, and a lot of this is testimony they can use from the criminal trial, by the way. Okay, those transcripts are available to the civil attorneys. So they can use everything that those doctors testified to under oath as if they had depositions of them in advance. So they already testified to the fact that they knew she was taking other medications. Okay, so the fact is that nobody explained who was overseeing her total medical care. At least we didn't hear any of that.
0: Right. So now we have Lindsay and Patrick, who both have pursued civil claims against medical providers.
1: Right.
0: But that doesn't prove negligence. But what it does mean is that these questions about diagnosis, treatment, medication management, and duty of care are going to be examined now separate from the murder case. And I think that they should be.
1: I'm going to tell you, I don't think it'll ever get to trial. I think they will settle all of those cases because they don't want all of that coming out.
0: Yeah, I agree. And that'll be an interesting development. But let's talk about Patrick for a minute because some things have happened. Patrick Clancy is really becoming a huge part of this conversation, not just for us, but in international news. He did testify during the trial. And it sounded like, hey, I don't want to be here. He testified for the mm-hmm. defense. And one juror later said that his testimony was one of the things that influenced her most toward finding Lindsay not criminally responsible. And now Patrick is preparing for his 60 Minutes interview. He's already been talking about his children, his grief, and the conspiracy theories that have followed him. And he says that he still talks to Cora, Dawson, and Callan all the time. And when asked what he says to them, his answer was, help me. I mean, that is heartbreaking, I have to say, and I want to be fair to Patrick because this man did go out on an errand and he came home to something that was completely tragic and unimaginable. But, I mean, he found then Lindsay catastrophically injured and then he went downstairs and he found his children and he tried to save them. But there's no real normal way to process this, but there are questions. At the same time, I think that people are asking something very uncomfortable. And that is, for me at least, Judge, what did Patrick actually know before he left the house? What are your thoughts about this? I mean, we have to answer that with facts, not hindsight.
1: Well, first of all, I think if he would have gotten on the stand and tried to villainize Lindsay, I think that would have backfired on him.
0: And I don't think, though, that was a plan because this all developed. He was the first witness, right? So this all developed very much after. So good thing he didn't.
1: Right. But even still, had he villainized her, the questions would have had to pop up. Well, if you kind of knew that she had those issues, how could you leave? Do you see? So he had to get on the stand and say, no, you know, she looked fine to me. I thought she was fine. Yes, she's had issues in the past, but I thought we had gotten through it. She was a good mother. If he had said she's a terrible mother, you know, that would have played very poorly for him mm-hmm. in the long run. So he played it very smart, almost like he knew how to play it.
0: That's possible, Judge.
1: You know?
0: That's interesting. So this is where hindsight becomes, I think, very dangerous for us moving forward. Today, we know what happened. But Patrick left the house that night and did not know when he left.
1: Right.
0: So here's the real question, Judge. Let's get ready for this one. Based on everything that we knew at the moment, based on everything he knew at the moment, okay, should he have believed that Lindsay was unsafe to be alone with those children? Because that's different than saying, why did he leave?
1: From everything that we heard at trial, absolutely, he should have known.
0: Yeah.
1: Absolutely, he should, you know, he worked from home. So he was there most of the day.
0: Yeah.
1: Now, he saw her every day.
0: Right.
1: He saw the medication she was taking. He took her to the hospitals. He took her to the doctors. In fact, he yelled at some of them to say, you need to help her. So
0: right.
1: He knew the extent of her illness. So just because she had one good day or one good afternoon, does that mean you throw your hands up and say, oh, she's good. I can leave for a little while. I don't care if he left for 15 minutes or 45 minutes. He left a woman who was not well, who he knew was not well.
0: Right.
1: With three defenseless little babies.
0: Yeah. And I share that. I'll tell you where I am right now. I mean, I feel that Patrick certainly deserves tremendous sympathy. I do. But I also think that the family members need to become part of the mental health safety plan. I think we have to address that. If someone is severely deteriorating, the spouse and the immediate family around that person can't simply say, well, she's getting treatment and she needs more help, because that doesn't mean enough. There has to be a question ultimately with the family around that person, whether it's just the spouse or it's a more people. She had a support system that helped her.
1: She did.
0: From her in-laws and from her own parents. Can she be alone? Those questions need to be asked by the mental health professionals.
1: Or her husband.
0: Can she drive?
1: Her husband should have said, guys, I can't leave her alone. There's too much going on. I need somebody here. Either you hire somebody that stays with her or you get the family to pitch in, not just for a week at a time and then go home, because her parents were in Connecticut.
0: Yeah.
1: Okay. So they weren't that close by. They couldn't just get in the car and jump over because he had an errand.
0: Right. And I mean, even in business, we give a checklist for if there's an emergency with something
1: right.
0: going on.
1: Right.
0: And we, even if I'm out of the country, I know what's going on. Why doesn't somebody manage this? Like, it's ultimately their responsibility. I mean, can she be alone? Can she drive? Can she be alone with three small children? What warning signs mean to call 911 then? What happens with that? What should we know when we go back to a hospital? Like, even just a checklist, what medications and side effects should we be watching for? Let's sit down and go over this, not just, I've seen it happen. You know, Judge, I have an elder care companion company, and I have had patients tell me, I don't want to take any drugs and I'm having such severe side effects, so I just need someone to stay with me to make sure I'm okay, because I'm worried about how much drugs I actually took and I was prescribed them, and I don't want to be on them because they're making me delirious.
1: And Lindsay said that. She said it to people and she wrote it in her journal. So it's not like she was keeping it all to herself. There were warning signs here all over the place.
0: And we need to stop treating these patients and human beings like this is anxiety.
1: Yes.
0: And start treating it like every person that's going to start being prescribed all of these medications that they are pushing on all of us all the time.
1: Correct.
0: And this needs to be treated like it's an emergency. When someone is dealing with a crisis and saying, I need help and I'm having irrational thoughts and I can't sleep and I don't know how to be a good mother and I'm worried about all this stuff, and it sounds a lot like postpartum and it starts to turn into psychosis, this is an emergency situation now. It gets upgraded and escalated. Let's triage and help this poor person.
1: Absolutely.
0: So from what has been publicly established, Patrick has not been accused of any criminal wrongdoing in connection with leaving the house that night. So legally, we have to separate, could something have been done differently from, did Patrick commit a crime, right?
1: No, but I feel he was negligent.
0: because to me, he's committed a crime. Let's talk about what he has said. He's forgiven Lindsay, that this, he had a very powerful testimony that people listened to, and some people understood that very much so. Some people actually cannot even listen to his testimony. But Patrick is the father of those children. He gets to decide what forgiveness means to him. The Commonwealth gets to decide whether to prosecute, and those are two separate things. Now Patrick's remarried. We've talked about that on this show. And his new wife, Dr. Rachel Danis, has joined him now for interviews. What do you think about that?
1: Well, he did a couple of things that bothered me. Let's not forget the GoFundMe page he had where he accumulated quite a bit of money that he didn't even use to bury his children.
0: Yeah, where's that money?
1: I would like to know where that money is. I know he went on many vacations and he sold his house and he kept that money too because that didn't go toward Lindsay's legal defense.
0: Doesn't she deserve half of it?
1: Absolutely.
0: I mean, predictably, the internet has opinions about all of this, and
1: yes.
0: I don't care how quickly someone thinks that they should or shouldn't rebuild a life, but the question still matters that I would ask Patrick, what do you know now that you wish somebody told you before January 24th, 2023?
1: I agree with you. I think there's some accountability here, and the fact that he's kind of skirting it all is a little bit troubling.
0: Yeah, the interviews with the new wife I have a problem with also. Like, when does she come into play with us? Like, blah, blah, blah. Really?
1: Like, isn't it interesting how much she looks like Lindsay?
0: It is. I wouldn't even get on. I would not even be there. I would make reference that my wife is here and supporting me and what happened in my past relationship with my children in that situation. And she has been a tremendous support, so much so that we have chosen to rebuild my life. And I thank her for that support. But she damn well wouldn't be sitting right next to me for this.
1: No.
0: I mean, I think like, geez. This is just me. I'm not talking about the gossip or the judgment, but to me, the answer of what you would do differently is the interview I want. That's what I want to hear. Like another wife, another family. All right. But the answer will maybe actually help a lot of other people about what you would do differently. That's
1: what we want to hear.
0: Take
1: it seriously. When somebody says, I feel like I want to kill myself, or I feel like I can't handle the day to day, you need to take that seriously.
0: And I want to know even from the doctors, knowing what happened, what they would do differently.
1: Absolutely.
0: And what they would prescribe differently. And I don't think we're going to get that answer because everybody has a microscope on them now.
1: That's
0: like,
1: right.
0: Oh shoot.
1: Yes.
0: Maybe
1: they're being
0: more
1: sued.
0: Like a 4-letter word because it like we're being sued and maybe we should be culpable here. So I wonder what Patrick's answer is on 60 Minutes. And the next time that we cover this case will be, would it put him and some spotlight on what some culpability and accountability from his interview tonight? Could that be turned into any prosecution?
1: I don't see that it can, unless they want to charge him with neglect. I mean, but the children are dead. So, I mean, a neglect proceeding, there's nothing to neglect. But like you said, I think the bigger picture is, I think that we all saw something here and we opened up a discussion about how we need to take mental health more seriously.
0: Yeah, because everybody wants to talk about mental health after the catastrophe.
1: Correct.
0: But I want to know what we're doing before the catastrophe.
1: Correct.
0: And there are things that I think we can all really learn from this that we have to challenge, you know, immediately. And I think that's where this Patrick becomes important. Beyond Patrick here, because the families need intervention instruction. So I hope that we hear more of that.
1: I hope that's what he talks about and not just tells us about how much he misses his
0: children
1: and how he talks to them regularly because that,
0: We don't need vague, instructions from doctors. We don't need vague information from Patrick at this point. And I'm not really sure right now what the new wife offers, at all, except for her 5 minutes of fame. And I hope that's not the case. Maybe there is some really valid information that she gives, but right now, we don't need vague information from this case. We need keep an eye on her. So what does that mean? Families need to know. If she hasn't slept in days, call. If she's hearing voices, call. If she's talking about suicide, call. If she's paranoid, call. Right, Judge?
1: Absolutely.
0: I mean, because this is not, if the professionals know the risks, then the families have to understand the risks as well.
1: And people have to move to action, okay? There needed to be another adult in that room, another adult in that household that stayed with her to protect the children.
0: Yeah, I agree. Well, we've covered this case tremendously, and that's where we're leaving this tonight. Not with the mistrial, not with the lawyers, not with the internet arguments, but the bigger question about what did we learn from the Lindsay Clancy trial? Because three children are dead, and we will say their names over and over again till we get it. Cora, Dawson, and Callan. And if all we do is argue over whether Lindsay Clancy should be punished or hospitalized, then I think that we missed our part of the point. She was in a mental health system, and she was being treated, and her husband knew that she was struggling. The doctors were involved, and there were warning signs. And yet somehow, this family still reached the absolute worst possible outcome, and that should bother all of us. Judge, last thought from you.
1: We have to take mental health seriously, and when somebody says, I need help, we need to listen.
0: So that's where we're leaving today's show. So I'm Corinne Murphy, and we've had Judge Jeanine here, and this has been the Night Court on the one and only 103.9. Good night, everyone.
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8: For 103.9 LI News Radio, I'm Jay Oliver. Cam Schlittler pitching another playoff gem against the Boston Red Sox. Ben Rice also burning their hometown team. And that with a late grand slam at six RBIs, the Yankees opening the wild card series rematch with a 9-0 shutout victory last night in the Bronx. Odell Beckham Jr. set his tip in New York over after an uneventful first three games. The Giants announced they've released the veteran wide receiver over those first three games. Beckham was only targeted once. He was drafted by the Giants in the first round out of LSU back in 2014. Later, selected to three consecutive Pro Bowls in his first three seasons. And police investigating a shooting that killed a man in North Bellport last night. A caller reported a man being shot at Robert Rowley Park, located on Patch Oak Avenue around 7:30. And when police arrived, that's where they found 43-year-old Lonnie Booker with a gunshot wound. He taken to NYU Langone Hospital in Patch Oak, and that's where he was pronounced dead. Detectives asking anyone with information on the shooting to contact the Homicide Squad or you call the Crime Stoppers at 1-800-220-TIPS. For 1039 LI News Radio, I'm Jay Oliver. Today's news update brought to you by the Town of Islip Industrial Development Agency, where Long Island gets down to business.
9: ABC News, I'm Dave Packer. The lawsuit brought against Cornell University and seven of their students accused of taking part in a gang rape 2 years ago has put a spotlight on how the school handles these accusations. ABC's Aaron Katursky is in Ithaca, New York.
10: New York Governor Kathy Hochul, a member of Cornell's board, is calling for an independent investigation, saying the case raises serious questions about Cornell's campus culture. Cornell's own data show more than one in every three undergraduate women say they were sexually assaulted during their time at the Ivy League school.
9: Kentucky State Police investigating the deadly shooting of a trooper, Hayden Phillips. He was shot while on patrol along Interstate 65, and authorities are warning the public not to approach the suspected gunman. After a White House meeting, President Trump saying that AI leaders signed a, quote, constitution to police themselves. Florida carrying out its 16th execution of the year tonight, this time a lethal injection of a 77-year-old man convicted in a deadly hammer attack on a woman. This is ABC News.
11: From the LI News Radio Weather Center, as with the evening, we'll have partly cloudy skies and a low around 57. For Wednesday, some clouds, mostly sunny throughout the day. No chance of showers with a high near 70. Wednesday night, mostly cloudy skies. Overnight, low around 59. For Thursday, some clouds, but mostly sunny throughout the day. We'll stay dry with a high near 74. Thursday night, partly cloudy skies. Overnight, low around 63. Friday, mostly sunny with a high near 76. From the LI News Weather Center, I'm Chris Keith.
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3: Welcome back to the show here on Wednesday, September 30th. I was having my morning coffee today, and our friend Senator John Husted of Ohio called up for a chat. So we talked through some of the issues of the day for a few minutes, including the fact that Senate Democrats are blocking the Ratepayer Protection Act on the floor. Just happened just a few seconds ago. They've also blocked voter ID, and they have blocked a ban on congressional stock trading. Our conversation with John Husted now on the Scott Jennings Show.
4: Senator Husted, thanks for taking the time to chat with us today. It's a big day for you in Washington because you have been the principal champion in the U.S. Senate for this bill called the Ratepayer Protection Act. This is the legislation that would keep individual ratepayers, utility payers, from seeing any increases in their energy bills due to the building of a data center. It's been a big issue in your campaign. Talk to us about what's going on in the Senate today.
5: Yeah, well, I have the Ratepayer Protection Act, and it would require the data centers to build their own infrastructure to pay for it, not pass any of those costs on to local residential ratepayers and lower ultimately their electric bills. It passed the House 417-3. Yes, you heard that right. Hakeem Jeffries voted for it, and so did Thomas Massie. We had it all across the board. But Chuck Schumer is saying that the Democrats are not going to support it. They blocked it, and they don't want us to get it done before we get to the midterm elections. Frankly, it's this. This, my bill is the only bill in town that you could have gotten done and to the president's desk before the election, and Schumer and the Democrats are blocking it because they really don't want to solve the problem of affordability. They want to talk about it.
4: Yeah, what is just mind-blowing to me is that this conversation, everybody in America is talking about it. Everybody agrees something needs to be done. Overwhelming bipartisanship in the U.S. House. And this is how craven the politics are among Senate Democrats right now, that they wouldn't want to go ahead and move this down the line. There's broad agreement in Washington. This is the correct idea. But they just don't want to give you a win to go back home to the people of Ohio and say, here's what we're doing about the number one thing I'm hearing about. And so I think the question of the day is, what is that message back to Ohio?

0: They don't want Republicans to be successful at addressing the issue of affordability before the election. They'd rather have the issue than solve the problem. And I'm just, we need to let voters know that. We need to let people know that the Democrats are the one blocking this. We're for lower energy prices. We're the party of drill, baby, drill. They're the party of blocking the Keystone Pipeline. We're the party of the Ratepayer Protection Act. They're the party of blocking it so that, that electric costs are they're also the party that shut down power plants across this country through the radical Green New Deal proposals in place that shut down the supply to meet the demand of more made in America, which drives up costs. They want higher electric prices. They want higher gas prices because it suits their radical left-wing agenda.
1: Senator, I've noticed that your opponent, Sherrod Brown, has spent a lot of time and a lot of money attacking you on this data center issue. Is there any evidence at all that he has asked Senate Democrats to pass this bill? I mean, he seems to be so concerned about it in the campaign. But I don't get the feeling he's doing anything at all, using his Democratic influence to get Chuck Schumer and the rest of his would-be colleagues to do anything about it. Do you see any evidence of that?
0: Well, Chuck Schumer is the one that recruited him to run again, because they've been longtime buddies in the U.S. Senate. They came into the House of Representatives together. They're creatures of Washington, and they're collaborating all the way to the end on this to block it from happening. This is the hypocrisy of the whole operation that they run over on the Democratic side of the aisle. That they want to have an issue, they want to pretend like they're for it, but then when it comes to solving the problem, they don't want to do anything about it.
1: Senator John Husted of Ohio, our conversation here on the Scott Jennings Show. Senator, you saw President Trump yesterday at the White House get all the big tech CEOs together talking about artificial intelligence, and they signed a document which I guess they've all agreed to sort of try to responsibly move this technology forward. How did you view that meeting?
0: It's a good first step. Thanks for the president for leading. You get those big tech companies to all agree on a set of parameters that are they signed their name to it. They said they would do it, and now the administration has a set of terms that they can hold them accountable for doing, and then they have justification for blocking the release of any of those new models if they don't live up to those standards.
1: Yeah, it was an interesting spectacle to have all those folks out there in the White House, but I think, you know, only Donald Trump could pull those people together. And you know, people keep asking on some of our cable panels, you know, why is he dealing with this? Why is he talking about this? And I think the reason is because the American people expect some leadership, and I think that's what they're getting here. And I agree with you; it's a good first step, but you have to have some leadership to get the conversation going. Another topic. Go ahead, sir.
0: Can I just add one thing to that? Is that we're providing leaders. Just think, it, President did that with all of the big artificial intelligence companies, super intelligent companies, as he talked about them yesterday, okay, trying to get them to protect consumers and guard against rogue systems. And then in the Senate today, we're trying to force those same data centers that are the compute side of super intelligence to pay their own way to protect consumers. So the president was trying to protect consumers yesterday. The Senate is trying to protect consumers today, and the Democrats, they don't want us to succeed at it. They're trying to block everything that we do.
1: Senator John Husted of Ohio, our conversation here on the Scott Jennings Show. Senator, about a month ago, you had the Senate vote on your voter ID bill. This issue, you know, we talked about it for a big chunk of the year, Save America Act, voter ID. About a month ago, you did force a vote on it in the Senate. Democrats blocked it. Have there been any further conversations about this issue? I think sort of voting issues are back on the minds of people now that we're headed towards the midterms.
0: Yeah, my photo ID bill got 53 Republican votes, zero Senate Democrats voted for it, so that's why we couldn't get it out under the 60 vote threshold, of course. But we're voting today try to get this accomplished with the House bill that has both banning congressional stock trading and photo ID in it. We're going to give it another shot. Democrats say that they're for banning stock trading. The American public are for voter ID. We'll see if we combine the two together, we get any different outcome.
1: Senator, final question for you. Gas prices on a lot of people's minds in Ohio and everywhere else, both gas for regular folks and also diesel, very expensive. I think something that's not getting enough attention is refining capacity. Everybody wants to blame it on the war in Iran, which, by the way, the president's won the war in Iran. Iran's

0: economy is in free fall. They're not exporting any oil. Oil flows coming out of the Middle East are back to pre-war levels. Trump was right about this and has been proven right. But on this refining side, Democrats for years have fought to shut down refineries. California has shut down a number of refineries. Do you have any message for the people of Ohio when it comes to gas prices as it relates to which of the two parties has a better energy policy, say, for over the next 6, 12, 18 months to actually bring gas prices down?
1: Democrats have been shutting down electric power plants. They've been shutting down refineries. They've been blocking pipelines. We are the party of drill, baby, drill. We're the party of exploration. We're the party of creating more supply to meet the demand, which lowers prices. They are the party of blocking all of that. In my state, we have more jobs than we've ever had in the history of our state, the lowest unemployment in the history of our state. We're letting people keep more of their paychecks because we're cutting taxes on tips, overtime, and Social Security, helping support working families. The last piece of this economic puzzle is continuing to drive down the inflation that started under Joe Biden with their 9% inflation and $5 gasoline. We're getting there. Once Iran finally capitulates in the Middle East and doesn't have a nuclear weapon and doesn't control the Strait of Hormuz, that's gonna stabilize global supply. And we have been drilling, we have been pushing refinery capacity, utility capacity, more exploration, and we will get these prices down.
2: Thanks to Senator John Husted of Ohio for calling us up today and giving us a chat over morning coffee. The breaking news out of the Senate, by the way, is that Democrats in the Senate today have blocked the Ratepayer Protection Act. They have blocked voter ID for elections, and they have blocked a ban on congressional stock trading. 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More news after this. It's Scott Jennings on Salem. Stay with us.
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12: Oh, girl, this is Jimmy Failla inviting you to join us on a big Wednesday episode of Fox Across America. Aaron Berg, comedy bad girl, if ever there was one. He rolls into the studio with all of his tattoos and Star of David gold chains because he is not happy with Abdul Al-Sayed and Zoran Mamdani on a big Wednesday episode of the high-flying, death-defying Fox Across America with your main man, Jimmy Failla. 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
13: Common sense? 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
2: All right, back on the show here, Wednesday, September 30th, and the debate over artificial intelligence, superior intelligence now, they call it. It's moving from Silicon Valley to your backyard. Former Tea Party leader Amy Creamer has organized and AI data center revolt bus tour across America, rallying opposition to data center expansion. Is that really a good idea? How do you answer local concerns while keeping America competitive with China? To answer these questions, we turn to Doug Kelly, CEO of the American Edge Project. He's got a new op-ed at Fox News entitled, "To Beat China in AI, America Must Work with Communities, Not Around Them." Doug, welcome back to the Scott Jennings Show. With President Trump and President Xi meeting the other day, put this competition in perspective for us. What is at stake for ordinary Americans if China takes the lead in developing superior intelligence?
14: Yeah, the bottom line is that we are in a neck-and-neck race with China for artificial intelligence leadership, and the stakes couldn't be higher. The winner of that race is going to get decades of advantages in national security, economic competitiveness, and really their technology becoming the global standard. And our technology is built on freedom, opportunity, and openness. And China's is built on censorship, surveillance, and control. So there's a lot at stake, and we got to win this race.
2: Doug, let's bring this home for people. If a data center is proposed in someone's community, make the case. Why should they want it there, and what benefits should local citizens expect just beyond the company's promises?
14: Yeah, that's a great question, Scott, and there's a great answer for it. First of all, we've had data centers in our country for decades now. They're nothing new. It's just the size of them that is changing. But I can say that without a doubt, every data center built in a community brings a very strong, what we call a data center dividend. And that's thousands of construction jobs on that site, hundreds of permanent jobs that are high paying that follow, additional taxes for schools, fire, police protection, and other local priorities, as well as becoming an economic growth engine for that community for other industries. So there's a real upside to building data centers here. Now, it's important for communities to have impact and input on where this should be sited, how much electricity is going to be used. And that's why my organization, the American Edge Project, has proposed what's known as the American AI Infrastructure Compact between communities and data center developers that offers communities four key protections on no rate increases for electricity for these data center builds. The developer pays for those. Guarantees on input early on in the process, guarantees for smart use of resources, including water and siting locations. And then fourth, itemized benefits for what that community is going to get in exchange for this. And if a project meets those four criteria, then it gets a green light to move forward and build. So this becomes a win-win-win for the community, which gets guaranteed benefits, the company, which gets a path to moving forward to build this thing, and for our country, which then builds the infrastructure to compete and stay ahead of China in the AI race.
2: All right, Doug, if somebody is going to one of these anti-data center rallies, but they generally support American leadership in the world, maybe it's because they don't trust that this individual project is coming to their specific town. What would you say to them about what they're being told right now about, sort of putting a moratorium on or blocking all data center development?
14: Yeah, there's a lot of heated rhetoric from opponents of data centers that are built on a lot of lies, right? And so I would urge people just to go online and Google or use AI to say, hey, in cities that have built data centers, what have been the benefits overall? And people will see that, you know, in county across the country, there's more jobs, there's more construction jobs, hours for labor leaders are boosting up fourfold, millions more in property taxes are happening. This isn't an isolated thing. This is all across the country. This data center dividend is paying benefits to communities who say, you know what, we want to have smart protections for our community, but we also want to have a bias to build, because this infrastructure is going to determine our future competitiveness, both for our country and that county.
2: All right, that's Doug Kelly joining us today. He is the CEO of the American Edge Project. Doug, looks like the website here is AmericanEdgeProject.org. Is that the best way to get in touch with you and find out what your organization's up to?
14: That is, and I appreciate your time today and having us on.
2: All right, Doug Kelly, CEO of the American Edge Project. Thanks for joining us. You're listening to Common Sense for the American People. It's the Scott Jennings Show here on the Salem Network. Coming up in just a few minutes. Boy, did you see what was going on Capitol Hill yesterday? Jack Smith was up there for a hearing, and one of the members of Congress who's been hot on that trail for the longest is Congressman Jim Jordan of Ohio, and he'll join us live right after this. It's Scott Jennings on Salem. Stay with us.

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2: For 103.9 LI News Radio, I'm Jay Oliver, Sub-County Police Homicide Squad Detectives, investigating a shooting that killed a man in North Belport last night. A caller reported a man shot at Robert Rowley Park, located on Patch Oak Avenue. It was around 7:30, and when police arrived, they found a man, Lonnie Booker, with a gunshot wound. The 43-year-old of North Belport was taken to a Langone Hospital in Patch Oak, and that's where he was pronounced dead. Detectives are asking for help. Anybody can provide valuable information. Call the Crime Stoppers at 1-800-220-TIPS. The massive cleanup effort still underway across the island after this past weekend's nor'easter. Some businesses that were forced to close due to flooding or the threat of flooding, opening their doors for the first time in days. Water gradually receding in South Shore communities like Lindenhurst, where homeowners are running sump pumps seemingly around the clock. Meanwhile, the Army Corps of Engineers providing emergency sand replenishment at Gilgo Beach, and that's where most of the beach has eroded. For 103.9 LI News Radio, I'm Jay Oliver. Today's news update brought to you by the Town of Islip Industrial Development Agency, where Long Island gets down to business.
3: ABC News, I'm Dave Packer. The lawsuit brought against Cornell University and seven of their students accused of taking part in a gang rape 2 years ago has put a spotlight on how the school handles these accusations. ABC's Aaron Katursky is in Ithaca, New York.
4: New York Governor Kathy Hochul, a member of Cornell's board, is calling for an independent investigation, saying the case raises serious questions about Cornell's campus culture. Cornell's own data show more than one in every three undergraduate women say they were sexually assaulted during their time at the Ivy League school.
3: Kentucky State Police investigating the deadly shooting of a trooper, Hayden Phillips. He was shot while on patrol along Interstate 65, and authorities are warning the public not to approach the suspected gunman. After a White House meeting, President Trump saying that AI leaders signed a, quote, constitution to police themselves. Florida carrying out its 16th execution of the year tonight, this time a lethal injection of a 77-year-old man convicted in a deadly hammer attack on a woman. This is ABC News.
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12: Quite a bit of breaking news here on Wednesday, September the 30th. Scott Jennings broadcasting for Salem. First of all, we have this attempted hijacking of a plane that was headed to Tel Aviv. We're going to get back to that in a little bit. But long story short, one of the pilots stabbed the other pilot and tried to nosedive the plane into the ground. The stabbed pilot managed to open the cockpit door, which allowed passengers and other crew to come inside and subdue the terrorist who was still in the cockpit. They tied him up, apparently with some headphones, and they were able to pull the plane up. It dropped 17,000 feet in about a minute, and they were able to pull the plane up at the last second. And then some pilots who were on board were able to land the plane in Saudi Arabia. Just a harrowing story. We'll talk more about that in just a little bit. On the Senate floor today, it's been Democrat Obstruction Day. Republicans tried to pass a ban on congressional stock trading. Democrats blocked it. Republicans tried to pass voter ID for elections. Democrats blocked it. And Republicans tried to pass the Ratepayer Protection Act, which had previously come out of the House with 417 votes, and Democrats blocked it. Now, Republicans have just successfully moved on a procedural vote to confirm the Labor Secretary, Keith Sonderling, and that will trigger 30 hours of floor debate until final confirmation, and Leader Thune has to decide if he wants to try to hold that vote this week, to get a deal with Democrats to expedite it, or to just go ahead and start the recess and get Sonderling confirmed after the election. We'll find out about that sometime this afternoon. But a lot of Democratic obstruction on the Senate floor today on priorities the American people have said are important to them. On Capitol Hill yesterday, we saw a dramatic congressional hearing with Jack Smith. Congressman Jim Jordan of Ohio is on the other side here to comment on that. First, I want to tell you about our new friends here at the Scott Jennings Show, and it's the public policy partner that I trust to get big things done. The organization's called the Mackinac Center for Public Policy. For almost 40 years, Mackinac has stood for economic opportunity, limited government, and the rights of working people. And Mackinac's work helped secure a landmark Supreme Court victory called the Janus decision, which established that public employees, including police, firefighters, teachers, nurses, and corrections officers, cannot be forced to pay union fees as a condition of employment. Since Janus, Mackinac has helped 1.5 million workers, 1 in 4 government employees, exercise their freedom to choose whether to remain in the union or not. I want you to help spread the word to friends and family who may not know they have that choice. I want you to go to this website, advancingliberty.us, and learn more about the Janus decision and how to exercise your rights. That website is advancingliberty.us. Send the link to everyone you know, and we're grateful to our new friends and partners at the Mackinac Center for their sponsorship of the show and their work on this key issue. All right, Jack Smith spent hours on Capitol Hill yesterday defending his investigations of President Trump. Republicans say there are still major questions to answer about how far all those investigations went. Congressman Jim Jordan of Ohio is one of his sharpest critics, and he has already sent the Justice Department a criminal referral involving Jack Smith. And Congressman Jordan, chairman of House Judiciary, joins us now. Congressman, thanks for your time today. You watched the hearing yesterday. What was your reaction?
13: Well, Jack Smith was all about one thing, stopping President Trump from being president. I mean, he was willing to go to any length, getting media's communications, getting bank records from all kinds of private citizens, getting the Speaker of the House's phone logs, phone records. It's just like he was willing to do whatever it took. And it's a pattern the left has. In 16, it was the Clinton campaign and the whole Russia hoax that that campaign made up and got Comey to go spy on the other campaign with the whole dossier baloney. Then in 2020, it was the 51 former intel officials writing the signing the letter that said the Hunter Biden laptop was a story was a Russian information operation, for goodness sake. And then in 2024, it was Jack Smith. And thank goodness it didn't work, because he was out to get President Trump and willing to do whatever it took. And it confirms something we've talked about before, Scott. When we start these investigations, the only thing we get wrong, the only thing we consistently get wrong is it's always worse than we thought. And that's the case with Jack Smith, like all the others.
12: Congressman, yesterday, Senator Chuck Grassley of Iowa brought up what I think is one of the pieces of this story that's really gone undercovered, and that's the fact that Jack Smith was spying on media companies. Let's hear a little bit of that in cut number 7.
14: What I can say today is that Smith also obtained communications from members of the media, to include 60 Minutes, Associated Press, Bloomberg, CBS, CNBC, CNN, Fox News, LA Times, Mark Levin Show, Media Research Center, NBC, NPR, New York Magazine, Reuters, The Federalist, The Washington Post, Washington Times, and The Wall Street Journal. Now, what will partisan media say about this disgraceful government overreach?
12: Congressman, Jack Smith was getting records from all of his media, and a lot of those media outlets have praised Jack Smith. They have been defensive of him, and yet he was obtaining their records as part of this investigation. What's your reaction to that?
13: Yeah, my guess is it was largely through when he subpoenaed the and got information from the National Archives. So with any communications that members of the Trump White House were having with members of Congress, people in the private sector, and as Senator just highlighted, members of the press. So yeah, this is Jack Smith, the length he was willing to go to get the commander in chief, to get President Trump and try to keep him from being president. So, I how wrong it was. And the fact that he lied to us about some of this is why we referred him, because you're not allowed to do that. When you're under oath talking to Congress, you got to tell the truth. And it sure looks like he lied to us. And that's why we did the referral. And I'm hopeful that Attorney General Blanche, who's doing an outstanding job, I'm hopeful that he will indict Jack Smith and prosecute.
12: So you have specifically referred Smith to the Justice Department for giving false testimony to Congress. When you do that, I'm just curious, do you check in with the Attorney General every so often? Do they give you status reports on that? Where do you think it stands internally at DOJ?
13: We don't, because we try to do oversight in the appropriate way. We try to do it the way that's consistent with the Constitution. We want to do it aggressively, but we want to do it in a way that's consistent with the Constitution. We have separate equal branches of government, and now we've referred him because we think the evidence clearly shows he was not square with us under oath in that deposition and when he testified in the full hearing in the House. And so that's why we sent that there. Now it's up to the Justice Department and what the Attorney General decides to do with it. That is how I think things should operate versus what Jack Smith did. And the best example, Scott, that I think points out just how aggressive and how wrong he was. We have separate and equal branches of government. 16 days after Kevin McCarthy became Speaker of the House, second in line to the president, Jack Smith goes and gets his phone records. And he tells the agent doing the subpoena, he doesn't tell that agent who he's doing this for. He just gives him a phone number. So the agent doesn't, and we depose this agent, and we ask him, like, did you know that? I didn't know. I just had a phone number. If I'd have known it was a Speaker of the House, that would have caused me some real concern. So, and they don't tell the judge it's the Speaker of the House, the guy second in line to the president, when the judge issues the subpoena, and they put on the subpoena, we want a gag order, so that the judge can't tell the carrier, and the carrier can't tell the customer, the Speaker of the House, that they're getting his phone records. Who he called, who called him, when the call happened, and how long it lasted. That is just wrong when you think about one branch of government infringing on the other, because you can figure out what's going on. Who's Kevin McCarthy calling before big votes? Who's he calling after votes? You can pattern a person's life. This is ridiculous. And oh, by the way, they wrote on the subpoena, they had on the subpoena, the reason we want the gag order so the carrier, AT&T, couldn't tell the Speaker of the House is because he's a flight risk. Like, what? Like, the Speaker of the House is going to leave the country? Like, you got to be kidding me. This is how sick this whole thing was, all the way down to the media, to private citizens, to bank records, phone records, everything. And then we find out he actually got contents of communications between members of Congress and the executive branch, and you are not allowed to do that, and that's why we referred him.
12: Yeah, Jack Smith has repeatedly stated that he didn't get contents of communications, that he just got evidence of communications that they occurred. But you now believe that, in fact, he does have or did get access to the contents of communications that members of Congress were having. How big of a line did he cross with that?
13: Huge line. Separation of power, speech or debate clause. You cannot, members of Congress, the court has been so clear on this. You can communicate when you're trying to figure out how you're going to vote, how you're going to handle your legislative duties. You can communicate. And the executive branch, the branch that enforces the law and prosecutes the law, they cannot go get those communications, because that would be a real check, a real hindrance to you doing your job. It's a chilling effect it would have on the legislature. So that is as wrong as it gets. And if you do get those, while you're going after someone else in the executive branch, you have to filter those out and make sure that the prosecutors do not see those communications. They did not do that. And again, that is why, and he lied to us about it. And that's why we believe, that's why we referred it.
12: Congressman Jim Jordan, our guest here on the Scott Jennings Show. So you've made a criminal referral to the Department of Justice. We had this hearing yesterday. What comes next in this investigation from Congress over Jack Smith?
13: Well, I hope, as we said before, I hope the Attorney General actually indicts him. Again, I think Todd Blanche, Kash Patel, the whole team at the Justice Department's done great work. But we'll leave that's in the ball's in their court, so to speak, and we'll see what they do. Again, I think all this evidence mounts up, and the fact that he said one thing to us under oath, it looks like it wasn't accurate. I think that's how you got to do it. And frankly, I would see if there's any way you can bring these charges in districts where the member of Congress who had their communications looked at, maybe bring him there versus having to bring it in the District of Columbia. So we'll just have to see. But I think that's what the next step, and that's up to the Attorney General.
12: All right, that's the report from Capitol Hill. The Chairman of the House Judiciary Committee, Jim Jordan of Ohio. Thanks for your time today, sir.
13: Scott, thanks for all your good work. Take care.
12: All right, so we're keeping an eye on Capitol Hill today. The Senate is still in session, of course, and there's a lot of scrambling going on right now. Several votes today. Democrats have blocked a number of things. Democrats have blocked the Ratepayer Protection Act. They have blocked the ban on congressional stock trading, and they have also blocked an attempt to require photo ID for federal elections. We'll keep an eye on the Senate this afternoon, and we have... It's just emerging details are incredible on this hijacking of this plane that was headed to Israel. We'll get into that after this on the Scott Jennings Show.
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1: All right, Wednesday, September the 30th. We are tracking the emerging details of this incredible story of this flight that was on its way from Dubai to Tel Aviv. The airline was Fly Dubai, flight FZ1073. It was a Boeing 737 MAX 8. So there are, by the way, 174 passengers on this plane. 166 were Israeli citizens. And up in the cockpit, there were two pilots. One was an Omani national, Omani national. The other was an Indian national. So they're up in the cockpit. And while this flight is inbound to Tel Aviv, the Omani national pulls out a knife and starts stabbing his co-pilot. He stabs this man, takes control of the plane, and tries to nosedive it and crash the plane. The co-pilot who was stabbed was laying on the ground, apparently. This is according to passenger accounts now. He's not dead. He manages to get the door of the cockpit open. Now, the passengers at that point are hearing all this commotion, and they end up rushing the cockpit. Now, mind you, this plane is nosediving something like 17,000 feet in less than 2 minutes. So this plane is nosediving. These passengers get up to the cockpit, and they manage to subdue the Omani national pilot. And I heard from somebody who's tracking this that they tied him up with headphones, like with headphone cords. So they get control of this guy, and a passenger jumps in the cockpit and manages to pull back on the controls and pull the plane up just before it crashes into the ground. Incredible. So these passengers wind up subduing the terrorists. By the way, this is a terrorist attack, okay? I'm noticing a lot of media having trouble saying what happened here. This was a terrorist attack. This guy was trying to kill all the Jews, all the Israelis who were on board the plane. It's quite obvious. But the details are amazing. A lot of heroes. The co-pilot who was stabbed, who then managed to get the cockpit door open, a hero. All the passengers on board who rushed into the cockpit, subdued the terrorist, pulled the plane back, and then the pilot, there were some other people who were trained pilots on board, they got the plane landed in Saudi Arabia. Absolute heroes. Absolute heroes. And what we're learning now is that all the passengers on board the plane, I think there may have been a few injuries, maybe three or four that needed to... there's a few that got a few injuries. I mean, I don't want to say the number. I'm not quite sure. But there's a few that had, you know, got they were seen by doctors when they landed. But everybody's alive. Not a single passenger was killed in this terrorist attack. The reports are that like three to four of the passengers broke into this cockpit, and not only did they subdue the attacker, but then one of them had medical training. He was a medical professional. And he was able to provide critical first aid to the pilot who was wounded. Just, I can't believe this story. But these people who took care of this plane today, took care of this terrorist, and got these folks safely down are nothing short of heroes. I really hope the media winds up reporting this accurately. You know, some of the early headlines, you know, predictably, altercation in cockpit causes plane to make emergency landing. Okay, that's not what happened, all right? That's what you heard this morning. That's not what happened. Let me tell you what happened. A terrorist stabbed his co-pilot and tried to crash the plane that was full of Israelis into the ground. That's what happened. Terrorist attack, plain and simple. When the plane got down and the passengers were getting off, I guess Israeli Prime Minister Netanyahu has, I'm looking at some video here, I guess he has met now with some of these folks, including one of the people who stormed the cockpit and managed to get the plane pulled up and keep it from crashing. So just a harrowing story. Thank God all these people are safe. Thank goodness that that pilot had the wherewithal to get that cockpit door open and alert everybody else. Nothing short of a miracle, an absolute miracle, that this plane didn't crash or break apart in that steep descent. That's all for today. We'll have more breaking news tomorrow. It's Scott Jennings on Salem. Stay with us. 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
8: For 103.9 LI News Radio, I'm Jay Oliver. Three people now facing charges after more than a dozen animals were seized in Port Jefferson. The animals were found living in deplorable conditions after a fire at a home on Willis Avenue on Monday. Police in Suffolk were called, and Brian Burden, Nicole Romini, and Timothy Burden were arrested. Still unclear the types of animals, but reports indicate that different species of animals were inside the home, all without food or water. The DA's Biological, Environmental, and Animal Safety Team, well, they're investigating. A suspected Long Island car thief now behind bars, now facing multiple charges after knocking on the wrong door. Southampton Town Police with the arrest. 36-year-old Joseph Brogan. After someone on Landing Lane in East Quad called police reporting a suspicious person knocking on doors in the neighborhood. And that's when police arrived. They spotted Brogan and arrested him, later finding out that he had multiple warrants. For 103.9 LI News Radio, I'm Jay Oliver. Today's news update brought to you by the Town of Islip Industrial Development Agency, where Long Island gets down to business.
7: ABC News, I'm Dave Packer. The lawsuit brought against Cornell University and seven of their students accused of taking part in a gang rape 2 years ago has put a spotlight on how the school handles these accusations. ABC's Aaron Katursky is in Ithaca, New York.
9: New York Governor Kathy Hochul, a member of Cornell's board, is calling for an independent investigation, saying the case raises serious questions about Cornell's campus culture. Cornell's own data show more than one in every three undergraduate women say they were sexually assaulted during their time at the Ivy League school.
7: Kentucky State Police investigating the deadly shooting of a trooper, Hayden Phillips. He was shot while on patrol along Interstate 65, and authorities are warning the public not to approach the suspected gunman. After a White House meeting, President Trump saying that AI leaders signed a, quote, constitution to police themselves. Florida carrying out its 16th execution of the year tonight, this time a lethal injection of a 77-year-old man convicted in a deadly hammer attack on a woman. This is ABC News.
10: From the LI News Radio Weather Center, as with the evening, we'll have partly cloudy skies and a low around 57. For Wednesday, some clouds, mostly sunny throughout the day. No chance of showers with a high near 70. Wednesday night, mostly cloudy skies. Overnight, low around 59. For Thursday, some clouds, but mostly sunny throughout the day. We'll stay dry with a high near 74. Thursday night, partly cloudy skies. Overnight, low around 63. Friday, mostly sunny with a high near 76. From the LI News Weather Center, I'm Chris Keith.
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22: 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I'm your host, Neil Himmelstein. I'm here every Friday at 3, and we talk about our code. 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And one of the things I talk about quite frequently, but I never get in the weeds, I want to get in the weeds a little bit, about long-term care insurance. People don't, you know, we're in an economic world right now that is very volatile. We're in a environment where if it stays the way it is, we're going to be paying over $6 a gallon to heat our house if we have oil. We're paying a lot for gas. Food prices are way up. This is the bond market is going wacko and going way up. Interest rates are going way up. So all these things happening around could be a financial catastrophe. I feel like we're in the middle of a storm.

if you have it, is over 70%. Over 70% chance of usage. So the insurance companies never expected this, that you'd have a chance of using it, over 70% chance of using the coverage if you bought it. And I even heard on MS Now this morning, they were talking, a woman was talking, she came out with a book, who was mentioning this. It's a catastrophic event that could happen to you, just like a storm, just like the financial market, just like anything else. And the likelihood that it's going to happen, we are going to have storms. We're going to have storms in our life. We're going to have financial storms. We're going to have weather storms. And the odds of us having a physical storm or a breakdown of our body or mind is highly likely at some point. So that's why we talk about long-term care insurance. It is the storm that's about to hit if it hasn't hit your family already. And it hits the whole family. But I want to break down what a long-term care policy does. And the old policies and the new policies. And I want to break it down into three areas. What triggers a claim? How much will the policy provide? And how flexible about it and where the care is received? So if you're looking to purchase a long-term care policy, you need to know these three questions. First off, a long-term care policy pays with what they call a benefit trigger or a triggering event. And that trigger is when you can't perform 2 out of 6 activities of daily living. That could be bathing, dressing, eating, toileting, transferring incontinence, or, and this is the big or, require substantial supervision because of cognitive impairment. You may be able to do all these things, but mentally, you need supervision. And with that, triggers a long-term care event. As a matter of fact, and this blows my mind because I've been doing this for so long, when over half the claims, it's like 52% right now, are due to cognitive impairment, not that I can't bathe or dress or I broke my hip, but due to cognitive impairment, that's something you really is difficult to prepare for. Or your spouse, or your loved one, or your mother, or your daughter, this happens very frequently. Even in their 50s, you're seeing people having cognitive decline due to Alzheimer's and some other mental impairments. So they will pay on a triggering claim. Now, the old policies and the new policies had a choice of whether I want a monthly benefit or a daily benefit. The new policies, the ones that I represent, usually have a monthly benefit, and it's a big difference. And the daily benefit, let's say years ago you bought a benefit of $200 per day. The problem was if you needed care in your house or some caretaker on Tuesday and Thursday, and it cost you $400 on Tuesday and $400 on Thursday, they would only give you $200 for those 2 days. But you didn't need care the rest of the days, so your policy didn't take effect. If you have a monthly benefit, which a lot of the new policies are, they'll look at the whole month of expenses and you'll get paid based on the month so that you could have high expenses one day and low expenses another day, or no expenses one day, and that would be more beneficial to have. So when they price the policies out now, they're going to look at how much do I need per month. They used to break it out by how much you need by per day. Now we're trying to do how much can I protect per month. It's a much better system. And then how much do I need per month? You know, for home care expenses, how much do I need? $250 a day may cover a lot of home care expenses. But if I need assisted living or nursing home care, I might need $500
per day.

0: And that's the real number. It's $15,000 a month on average out here. So you want to look at not just the monthly benefit, but then you want to look at the benefit period. That's your pool of money. So I may design a policy that, let's say, is $10,000 per month for 3 years, for 4 years. Okay? So you would get that $10,000 a month if you went on claim for, let's say, 4 years. So that's $120,000 a year. And the total pool would be $480,000. Now, if I go on claim and I only use $50,000, I still have $430,000, even though it's a 4 year bucket. So it could go much longer depending on my usage. The other element in an insurance policy that you have the option of purchasing is inflation protection. Now, depending on your age and the design, we'll put inflation protection. Inflation protection will double your price many times. You usually can get a 3% compound, a 4%, 5%. Some of the policies now will say, let's just do 3% for 20 years. Because that inflation element that they put in these policies when they came out 40 years ago, 50 years ago, I can't tell you the exact date right now, but I've been doing it for a long time. When they came out, they would have 5% compound inflation forever, and those policies that people were doing for $100 a day are now worth $600-$700 a day because it's compounded so much and they haven't used it. Some of these older policies are wonderful policies, and they've now become very restrictive because the costs that the insurance companies absorb by not anticipating how much they were giving or how long people were going to go on claim has put many insurance companies under. So it's something to really think about when purchasing a long-term care policy. 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Best way to reach me is 631-647-4694. 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Thank you. We'll be right back.
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0: 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I'm Neil Himmelstein, and it's good to have you listen and ask me questions anytime. Please give me a call at 631-647-4694 with any concerns you have for yourself and for your loved ones. And before the break, we were talking about long-term care insurance and really getting into a little bit more of the nitty-gritty of some of the details of a good policy and what you're looking for. And I want to mention this because there's a lot of people that are dealing with, let's say, parents or spouses and whatnot that are currently have a long-term care policy and maybe receiving care and maybe not getting the benefit. And let me know what, if you have any questions, ask me about the details, how to get claims, everything else. Very important knowing what you have. And many of the policies today that were bought when long-term care started have had major price increases. And they've had major price increases because they never anticipated that people would use these policies for the length of time or that the usage would be so fantastically tremendous. The people that kept these policies have used them. And they paid out so much money that the insurance companies, many of them that started it, can't keep up. So you really need help with the claims process. It's important. So what else with the claims process do you need to know? What does this cover? So you want a policy that covers home care coverage, mostly, and I call this avoidance of going to the big house. You need that home care coverage. And then as part of that home coverage, you want to see if the policy covers homemaker services, adult daycare, respite care, and hospice are included. Modern long-term care coverage commonly includes several of these alternatives, and that's a very important thing. Then you want to see, does it cover assisted living and nursing homes? Some of the older policies, just because you're in assisted living, doesn't mean necessarily that you need coverage from your long-term care. Maybe they provide a lot of services, but that personal care, you'll need a policy to cover for, and you want to make sure the company is going to cover for assisted living, memory care, skilled nursing facility. These are things you're not thinking about today, but you don't want to think about them after you have a problem or after your spouse or someone you love has a problem. And what do I do? How do I go? What do I do? So these are some of the areas, if you're looking to purchase long-term care, that are on consideration. The other thing you have to consider when purchasing a long-term care policy is the elimination period. Now, many of the nursing home and that type of care, we typically set Medicare is going to cover the first 100 days if you're in a facility. Okay, after that, you're on your own. So there's usually a waiting period before the policy kicks in, unless they send you home early with care, and sometimes they do, sometimes they don't. But most of the time, if you really need the care, you're in some sort of facility or rehab or something that Medicare will cover. But home care is a different story. So when we set up these policies, we have a different waiting period. For home care, we usually put in a waiver for home care. So if you need home care and they send you home, they're not necessarily going to cover you with Medicare. So having this policy that covers home care will cover you for your home care needs. And I think it's very important that we waive that waiting period for home care. So for any reason, okay, I need it. Now you can go on and off claim. That's another thing. On a good policy, you go on and off claim. You're not on claim forever. Sometimes you can go off claim. So that's something to consider. The next thing you want to consider is this whole thing on reimbursement or indemnity. And people may or may not know what it is. A reimbursement policy generally pays covered expenses up to the policy limit. Now, a lot of them, the misconception is, I know I talk to a lot of agents all the time, that I have to present bills and I have to pay first and then present a bill. That's not necessarily the case. With a reimbursement policy, some of the features of reimbursement is many times the carrier will have pre-negotiated rates with places, and that will help you get into places. It'll also help you with particular care or particular agencies. It may provide some discounted features for you and some connections for you, and we're going to talk about the caregiver aspect of that. Indemnity is they give you the cash once your doctor deems, and they say, okay, you need this, you need cash. What's very important here is if you have a reimbursement policy, are they only going to pay for licensed agencies or unlicensed agencies? Why is that important? You may have some family members or something else that are going to help do your care. With an indemnity policy, they give you the cash, so you get the choice to spend it how you want. Once you're on claim, you can spend it for your own care. Some of the problems with indemnity, everybody think, oh, everybody wants the cash. But if you're in a mental decline state, and maybe the cash is not the best thing for you to have, maybe it will be mismanaged. So that's it's a whole other thing to think about. The other thing to think about is most policies, I shouldn't say most policies, the standalone policies will have, let's say, a waiver of premium, which is very important. What does that mean? That means if I'm paying for this coverage and I have this waiver of premium feature, while I'm on claim, I don't have to pay for the coverage. Very important fact. There's a lot of little details into this one little policy. So, and I'm bringing this up because I had a lot of different agents that called me for quotes for long-term care insurance. And I always have to quiz the agent, how experienced are you in long-term care? What do you know about long-term care? Because what has happened in the industry is while long-term care insurance was so rampant, they had agencies selling it and all these people selling it, New York State had a partnership program where they were educating agents on the intricacies in this partnership plan, which doesn't exist anymore in the state of New York. Your loved one may still have one of these partnership policies, which is a very unique thing. I love the concept of it, and they went away from it, and I think they need to get back to it, and I can get into it why. But anyhow, there was a good education base. So when an agent called, they had a much more knowledgeable agent in explaining this. Now, you don't have the independent agencies just doing long-term care. It's become a side item. Or a side product, a product of need that maybe not be as discussed as often as it was. And usually don't discuss it unless you run into a situation where you have a loved one, a parent, or something who's needing care. So that education is very important. That waiver of premium is very important. Shared care benefit. That's another option you can purchase. Where if one of the spouses, and you have two partners or spouses, need long-term care, they can access a benefit pool from the other one, the healthy one. That's an important feature some people use. Non-forfeiture or reduced benefits. Let's say you've been paying this policy for 20 years. If some of the policies have these kind of paid-up benefits to say, okay, I can't afford it anymore, maybe I have a paid-up benefit pool. So that's something you want to look at. Most of the policies today are what they call tax qualified, which I can get into in great detail. Basically, what that means is your benefits are always tax free if it's tax qualified. It's a big feature, especially with some of the new long-term care annuities coming on board. You can take an old annuity that's taxable if you take it out, but you put it into one of these and you could take the money out tax free. It's a really cool thing. Premium stability and carrier strength. So very important. Crazy industry, a lot of claims. You want the right carriers and you want the right people representing you. If you have any questions about long-term care or any type of insurance, give me a call. Neil Himmelstein, 631-647-4694. Have a wonderful day, everybody.
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4: For 103.9 LI News Radio, I'm Jay Oliver. Cam Schlittler pitching another playoff gem against the Boston Red Sox. Ben Rice also burning their hometown team. And that with a late grand slam and six RBIs, the Yankees opening the wild card series rematch with a 9-0 shutout victory last night in the Bronx. Odell Beckham Jr. second stint in New York over after an uneventful first three games. The Giants announced they've released the veteran wide receiver over those first three games. Beckham was only targeted once. He was drafted by the Giants in the first round out of LSU back in 2014. Later, selected to three consecutive Pro Bowls in his first three seasons. And police investigating a shooting that killed a man in North Bellport last night. A caller reported a man being shot at Robert Rowley Park, located on Patchogue Avenue around 7:30. And when police arrived, that's where they found 43-year-old Lonnie Booker with a gunshot wound. He taken to NYU Langone Hospital in Patchogue, and that's where he was pronounced dead. Detectives asking anyone with information on the shooting to contact the homicide squad. We call the Crime Stoppers at 1-800-220-TIPS. For 1039 LI News Radio, I'm Jay Oliver. Today's news update brought to you by the Town of Islip Industrial Development Agency, where Long Island gets down to business.
8: ABC News, I'm Dave Packer. The lawsuit brought against Cornell University and seven of their students accused of taking part in a gang rape 2 years ago has put a spotlight on how the school handles these accusations. ABC's Aaron Katursky is in Ithaca, New York.
9: New York Governor Kathy Hochul, a member of Cornell's board, is calling for an independent investigation, saying the case raises serious questions about Cornell's campus culture. Cornell's own data show more than one in every three undergraduate women say they were sexually assaulted during their time at the Ivy League school.
8: Kentucky State Police investigating the deadly shooting of a trooper, Hayden Phillips. He was shot while on patrol along Interstate 65, and authorities are warning the public not to approach the suspected gunman. After a White House meeting, President Trump saying that AI leaders signed a, quote, constitution to police themselves. Florida carrying out its 16th execution of the year tonight, this time a lethal injection of a 77-year-old man convicted in a deadly hammer attack on a woman. This is ABC News.
10: From the LI News Radio Weather Center, as with the evening, we'll have partly cloudy skies and a low around 57. For Wednesday, some clouds, mostly sunny throughout the day. No chance of showers with a high near 70. Wednesday night, mostly cloudy skies. Overnight, low around 59. For Thursday, some clouds, but mostly sunny throughout the day. We'll stay dry with a high near 74. Thursday night, partly cloudy skies. Overnight, low around 63. Friday, mostly sunny with a high near 76. From the LI News Weather Center, I'm Chris Keith.
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2: 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I'm your host, Kurt Widmeyer. 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I'm a partner in the law firm of Russo, Carl, Widmeyer and Cordano, 631-265-7200, 265-7200. 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And you can send an email and we'll get right back to you. Every listener that calls me, contacts me, emails me, you will get a call back or an email back the same day. For those of you interested in the old shows, you can go to Substack. Each week I see that people are, it's a free subscription. And as those of you who have been listening to me now 4 or 5 years know, I'm a partner in the law firm Russo, Carl, Widmeyer and Cordano. We do have offices here in Islandia or up the block here on Vets. From the airport, I have an office in Northport at Satellite in Kings Park, and we do house and home and nursing home appointments. Speaking of home appointments, I wanted to share with you folks a case that I'm working on this week, and it really is a cautionary tale. Of what can happen if you delay, and it's a tough case. So in 2021, at the end of 2021, I get a call from a family from Massapequa. I was born and raised in Pequa, and they knew me. They knew my old man. They knew, you know, they're a nice family, and a dad, like my father, was a World War II veteran, and he was pretty banged up. I met him at the nursing home, excuse me, the hospital, and then he was discharged to a nursing home. And they owned a house, mom and dad. They were married 60 years, just a great family. And
0: they were told by the social worker, you better get your act, you know, together here because dad is going to need a nursing home. Now, most men who are 95 or 90 years old or 95 or whatever don't usually last too long at a nursing home as opposed to women. But at the time, the average nursing home may have been 17 or, you know, 18,000 a month. If I was to tell you that most nursing homes, I see the billing is well over 20,000 a month. I've had one that was 29,000 a month at a Manhattan. It's a pretty well known one. $20,000 for 1 month for one person. It's out of control. So what happened? Mom and dad owned a house. They had assets. We transferred the house from mom and dad. I was literally there at the hospital initially and then at the nursing home. But at the hospital, what I did was we did a deed transfer from mom and dad to mom under the spousal refusal. So those of you that know me, have met me and listen to me every week know I share stories about estate planning and elder law. I almost at this point in my life, career, and this part of the show, I do it almost as a public service announcement so that people can listen to some of the cases I've been working on and avoid the same type of mistakes that I, you know, that my father made, you know, a strong-willed, thick-headed German from the World War II generation, depression, just a great guy who refused, for whatever reason, to put his house in a trust. And had he done that, it would have been no probate in 1992. There would have been no Medicaid lien in 1992 when he died. He got sick at 88, really sick at 88. He was actually sick when I was in elementary school from smoking, but, and, it was a real bummer, you know, really sticks to me this day. So this family didn't want that to happen. So mom and dad transferred the house to mom. Mom invoked spousal refusal. And again, those of you that know me from estate planning and elder know that I do a lot of Medicaid applications. I represent individuals. I used to represent nursing homes. I don't anymore. I represent individuals and families applying for Medicaid benefits, whether it's long-term chronic care nursing home, which is a big, big deal. I mean, at 22,000 a clip a month, it's crazy how quick the bill goes up. Or for those of you like my dad that wanted to get care at home care, Medicaid, community Medicaid, my social worker on staff, my other attorneys on staff, they do this all day, every day. So we applied for Medicaid for dad, nursing home at that point, and invoked spousal refusal. For those of you that don't know what that means, it means that if you have a husband or wife, you're married, let's just use a house or some money. You had 100 grand in the bank. If you're only allowed $33,038 as an applicant, so dad is only allowed today, it was less than, but $33,038 plus a prearranged funeral. So the amount of money that you can have is so minimal when you apply for Medicaid. But if you're married, you can transfer that to your spouse, provided they're not in a nursing home or getting Medicaid benefits and that they're competent, and he or she can invoke spousal refusal. That's exactly what we did. But at that time, this is the kicker. At the time, this is critical. I said to the family, very old school German family, I get it. Strong-willed, thick-headed, really want to keep control. Don't trust anybody, different generation. I've lived through it. And I said, it's very important that immediately upon Medicaid approval for the father at a nursing home, immediately, we have to transfer the house and some assets into a Medicaid asset protection trust for the wife. So you're listening to Plan Now, Win Later. I'm your host, Kurt Widmeyer, PlanNowWinLater.com. 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If you want to just say hello, if you want a free consultation, of course, it's a courtesy. Or you can give me a call at 631-265-7200, 265-7200. Don't forget the old shows because a lot of people thought that was – I forgot for the last few months to mention it. Substack, just type my name, Widmeyer. There you go. So let's go back to spouse refusal. So now the well spouse – those of you that might be on the LAE right now, the car, and you've been through this, or you're an attorney listening, you're like, yep, you know where I'm heading. So now, mom and dad, first marriage from a different generation, they're typically the same age. Not, there's not this 90-year-old man with a 30-year-old wife that I just had. My client is 90, just married a 30-year-old. The family's freaking out. I mean, I don't blame them. It's a little sketchy. I don't know, but he's happy and he's confident. Well, who am I to say anything? I don't know. I doubt I'm going to make it to 90, let alone 80. So, I don't pass judgment, but, that's a little scary to the rest of the family. The kids of this 90-year-old are in their 60s and probably almost 70, and they got a 30-year-old stepmom. Isn't that something? Anyway, I'm digressing. Mom has the house in her name, million-dollar house now. Not unusual. Starter homes. These poor kids trying to get starter homes. What a, wow. For those of us that bought houses and had them, we're fortunate. Buying a house right now can be very difficult. So we have a million-dollar home in mom's name alone. And I said, look, once dad gets approved for Medicaid, you got to bang this house out. You got to get it into a trust. Don't delay because you never know. The well spouse, the healthy spouse might be 70, 80, 90 years old too, right? And there might be a chance that that spouse may fall, and this is what I told them at the time, fall, bonk your head, and end up in a nursing home. So that was in 2021. The son, this big barrel-chested German guy, calls me up last week, almost in tears. Now, for those of you that know us Germans, we don't like to show emotion too much. I'm half Irish. I'm American, first off, but half of my relatives were born in Ireland, half in German. I identify with my German more. Kurt Widmeyer, it's no surprise there. Nice Italian name, huh? Bottom line, mom in 2022 was supposed to have an appointment with me and canceled it. I keep all my logs. Everything's on the computer and wasn't, quote, ready. And I explained to her, no pressure for me. I said, if you don't feel comfortable with me, get another attorney. And she was, no, it's not that. I just don't really trust my kids and I don't want to give up control. I said, the problem is that, and her husband has passed. The problem is if you end up in a nursing home, this house of yours that you and your husband worked on and sweat equity, loved it, raised your kids, that it's going to be an available resource for a nursing home. I'm not worried about it, Kurt. So after the break, I want to share with you the phone call I got from this big, beefy German kid. He's probably my age. He's about 58. I'm 59. And he was a mess on the phone call. So after the break, I'm going to explain to you what happened and what now we have to do, because Medicaid and nursing home is a big deal. Medicaid is a rough business. Nursing home's a rough business, and you want to protect your hard-earned assets. So I'll talk to you right after the break.
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0: And welcome back, folks. You're listening to Plan Now, Win Later. I'm your host, Kurt Widmeyer. I'm a partner in the law firm of Russo. Call Widmeyer and Cordano, 631-265-7200. For the gentleman that says I talk too fast, 265-7200. I can't help it. I absolutely love this stuff. I love the show. And I just want to thank the listeners who have been calling. I think I'm in my fourth or fifth year. It doesn't matter. I have another show on a different station on Sundays that's taken off. But my heart isn't this is the radio station that gave me a shot, and just love the listeners. But anyway, before the break, I was telling you that, you know, this big German guy calls me, big tough guy. And by the way, if I go to a family's house, now my wife's name was Bridget Ann Patricia O'Brien. Not a good Italian name, but if I go to an Italian family, I identify with pizza, and I was growing up in Massa Pizza, right? If I go to an Irish family, I always remind them that my great-grandmothers were born in County Tralee and County Cork, Sue Lyons and Sue Daly. But if I meet a German family, I go, I'm Kurt Widmeyer, and I am your type of guy. So having said that, he calls me up. He goes, hey, Kurt, do you remember me? I said, do I remember you? I mean, you were from Massapequa. Of course. He goes, well, do you remember what happened? I said, of course. Your dad, he was in Air Force, World War II. Like, my dad was a Navy guy, blah, blah, blah. And mom never wanted to do anything. What happened? So he's really getting almost weepy. He goes, remember what you told my mom? I said, well, I told her a lot of things. But he goes, remember what you told about if she fell? I said, hold on. I told her that if she fell and bonked her head within a blink of an eye, she could end up in a nursing home. Silence on the phone. And he goes, my mom fell, hit her forehead, bonked her head, to use your term, Kurt, and is now in rehab, but I'm being told she's not going to get out. She's going to probably need long-term care. What happens now? What do I do? Is the house protected? So I said, let's just say his name is Gary. I said, hey, Gary, listen, I don't know what your mother did with another attorney. And he goes, no, no, no. She would only use you. I said, we have a problem here. There's a 5-year look back period for Medicaid eligibility of transferring assets, including a home. And now, unlike the deal in 2021, husband and wife, husband was sick, husband was in a nursing home. We transferred the deed literally at his hospital bed. I was there. We transferred it to mom. She invoked spousal refusal. Mom is a widow. Which is obviously very common. You know, women outlive men a lot of times, and the house is in her name alone, and she needs a nursing home. I'm not going to kid you. This is tough. Nursing home that she is in, that they're looking in, is $22,000 for the month. He can't believe that. And I said, well, when your father went to a nursing home, you know, we eventually got him into the VA, and, you know, that's much, much less. So he didn't realize that it was $22,000. He goes, so what's going to happen to the house? I said, well, ultimately speaking, you know, there'll probably be a state recovery against the house and a lien of some sort because the house is still in mom's name alone. And he's like, well, why didn't my, this gentleman, folks, is asking me, well, why didn't my mother transfer it? Now, I said, well, you know your mom. I don't know exactly why. Now, I'm not going to tell this kid that the mother, you know, I don't tell kids, well, you know what? Your parent is a thick-headed, stubborn German like my dad. I kind of can say that. And I would never say, well, your parents don't trust you. What I said was, I don't, you know, she didn't feel comfortable doing it in 2022. And, you know, life goes by. Blink of an eye. And he goes, you know what, Kurt? I always knew that this could happen. And I guess we just have to live with it. Now, there's a lot of nuances, folks. I'm not going to bore you with the details. So if you're driving on the LE, it's boring enough. You're probably bumping a bumper if you're home or listening to this on Substack. Remember, go to Substack, last name Widmeyer, W-I-D-M-A-I-E-R, and go to my old shows if you want to hear about the Core Four. We can't go show without talking about the Core Four. Could you imagine? That would be blasphemy. So we're talking about Medicaid, not delaying. So if you have a husband and wife, and one's in a nursing home, it's double planning. You have to do it twice. You have to first do it with spousal refusal, get everything over to the well spouse, get approved for Medicaid, and then start planning for the healthy spouse. Because typically in older marriages, that client, that spouse, I mean, is going to be of similar age, and it just takes one fall. So now we're trying to figure out what to do, and it still may be worth doing some type of trust because, of course, we all know we want to avoid probate. So don't forget, trusts do both. The properly drafted trust can not only start the 5-year clock for Medicaid eligibility, but it can avoid probate. Now, we are blessed in Suffolk County. Our probate department, our judge, our probate clerk, they're phenomenal. They really are. And I, you know, if anybody from the Suffolk County Surrogates Court is listening to this, I grew up, I cut my teeth there, 4 or 5 surrogates of court, you know, go, you know, in the late 80s, early 90s as an intern in the late 80s and started practicing there in the early 90s. And we're very lucky. But who the heck wants to pay lawyers and probate fees and a delay, particularly if you have a lunatic brother or sister? I have one. Okay. Well, and the odds are, listen, I got 6 brothers, you know, I'm the youngest of 6. The odds are one's going to be a nut job, right? It just, you know, he's okay. But what a pain in the backside he was when my father passed away with one simple asset, a house in Nassau County. But of course, my old man didn't want to do a trust. If I've mentioned that more than once, please forgive me. You're listening to Plan Now, Win Later. I'm your host, Kurt Widmeyer, a partner in the law firm of Russo, Call, Widmeyer and Cordano, 631-265-7200, 265-7200. I want to also mention before I end up the show on another case I'm working on that I think you'll find enlightening, if you will. We are a full service firm, and listeners and clients of mine have been doing corporate work and business, sales of this, landlord, tenant, criminal. There are people out there that need a defense. We do a lot of residential and commercial real estate. I do the elder law, trusts and estates, and the wills, of course, but we are a full service firm. So if you have any need, let us know. But as I've said to everybody over the years, if you're working with an attorney, and you're happy and you have a relationship, please go back to that attorney. I believe in relationships and loyalty. And make sure, folks, you know about the 5-year look back. It's so important at $20,000-$22,000 a month. We need to preserve and protect our hard-earned money, particularly the houses here on Long Island. And make sure you have the core four. So I want to share with you that a listener calls me up and says, hey, Kurt, you challenged us a few months ago to come in with the documents and free cup of coffee. And I said, yeah, absolutely. Come on in. He goes, and I have my core four, and I guarantee you that they're par for the course. I said, okay, so come on in. So he comes in, and he sits down with a big grin. He's a listener. He's a great guy. He's just retired, and he's got more time on his hand. He's playing golf. He's doing this. He goes, ha-ha, here you go. Here's the core four. I open up the envelope. Oh, those look nice. Fancy paper, totally unsigned. He freaks. He cannot believe it. He goes, no, no, no. I signed them. I think I signed them. And a long story short, I'm not laughing at him. Just it's when you think about it, thank God he called me. He had the core four. And everybody out there knows what's the most important. You're right. The durable general power of attorney. And then, of course, you have a will. What happens when you pass away, and a healthcare proxy since 1988. And those of us of a certain age, Karen Quinlan, life support, we do not want it. It's called living will. So it turns out his wife's a teacher. They got a freebie job where the attorney on Motor Parkway would send the documents out to the teacher and the family with stickies where they have to sign. In this particular case, they forgot to sign their documents. So I said, you should go back to your attorney, see if they'll do it for free, update the dates because they're stale. See if you can get it done as part of the employment package. Otherwise, come to me. And it just goes to show, this is a guy who totally together, very business smart, nice guy, retired, thought he had the core four. And lo and behold, those documents were invalid. You know why they were invalid? Because they were never signed. He didn't know. And turns out he's opted to work with me, and we're going to bang out the core four quickly, and then we're going to do some asset protection on his house. So he's pretty psyched after all. So we had a good laugh. He goes, I thought I had you, Kurt. But if you're out there and you want me to review your core four, any legal documents, please give me a call. 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Name of the show is Plan Now, Win Later. And until next Wednesday afternoon at 4:30, I hope you have a healthy and happy week. Take care now.
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2: 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From the LI News Radio studios in the heart of Islip at Long Island's MacArthur Airport. From the city to the tips of the North and South Fork. All the news from our island in one place. 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
3: For 103.9 LI News Radio, I'm Jay Oliver, Suffolk County Police Homicide Squad detectives, investigating a shooting that killed a man in North Belport last night. A caller reported a man shot at Robert Rowley Park, located on Patchogue Avenue. It was around 7:30, and when police arrived, they found a man, Lonnie Booker, with a gunshot wound. The 43-year-old of North Belport was taken to a Langone Hospital in Patchogue, and that's where he was pronounced dead. Detectives are asking for help. Anybody can provide valuable information. You can call the Crime Stoppers at 1-800-220-TIPS. The massive cleanup effort still underway across the island after this past weekend's nor'easter. Some businesses that were forced to close due to flooding or the threat of flooding, opening their doors for the first time in days. Water gradually receding in South Shore communities like Lindenhurst, where homeowners are running sump pumps seemingly around the clock. Meanwhile, the Army Corps of Engineers providing emergency and replenishment at Gilgove Beach, and that's where most of the beach has eroded. For 103.9 LI News Radio, I'm Jay Oliver. Today's news update brought to you by the Town of Islip Industrial Development Agency, where Long Island gets down to business.
4: ABC News, I'm Dave Packer. The lawsuit brought against Cornell University and seven of their students accused of taking part in a gang rape 2 years ago has put a spotlight on how the school handles these accusations. ABC's Aaron Katursky is in Ithaca, New York.
5: New York Governor Kathy Hochul, a member of Cornell's board, is calling for an independent investigation, saying the case raises serious questions about Cornell's campus culture. Cornell's own data show more than one in every three undergraduate women say they were sexually assaulted during their time at the Ivy League school.
4: Kentucky State Police investigating the deadly shooting of a trooper, Hayden Phillips. He was shot while on patrol along Interstate 65, and authorities are warning the public not to approach the suspected gunman. After a White House meeting, President Trump saying that AI leaders signed a, quote, constitution to police themselves. Florida carrying out its 16th execution of the year tonight, this time a lethal injection of a 77-year-old man convicted in a deadly hammer attack on a woman. This is ABC News.
6: From the LI News Radio Weather Center, as from the evening, while partly cloudy skies and a low around 57. For Wednesday, some clouds, mostly sunny throughout the day. No chance of showers with a high near 70. Wednesday night, mostly cloudy skies. Overnight, low around 59. For Thursday, some clouds, but mostly sunny throughout the day. We'll stay dry with a high near 74. Thursday night, partly cloudy skies. Overnight, low around 63. Friday, mostly sunny with a high near 76. From the LI News Weather Center, I'm Chris Keith.
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18: 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We'll be the first one that comes up, I think. And I promise if you reach out to me, I will get back to you. All right, once again, folks, welcome. I do appreciate you being here, spending this time of your life with me. I do not take that for granted, and I thank you. I thank you for setting this time aside to listen. And I appreciate you being here with me. So let's take a look at what happened in the markets today. You know, for most of the day, markets were trading up towards the end of the day. That turned around for the Dow and the S&P. Dow closed down 443 points, 50,906, down 0.86%, so down almost 1% on the Dow today. S&P closed down 19 points, 76.51, down a quarter of a percent. On the other hand, NASDAQ up 63 points, 26,861, up a quarter of a point. MSCI EAFE, that is the large cap foreign stock index, up a little less than 3/10 of a percent today. Aggregate bond index, aggregate U.S. bond index, down 0.61 of a percent. Muni bond index rallied late, up 0.8 of a percent today. Last Wednesday to this Wednesday, mostly a down week across the board. Dow down not quite 1.2% from last Wednesday to this Wednesday. S&P down 0.7. NASDAQ down about 0.3%. MSCI EAFE down about 0.5%. And both the aggregate, U.S. aggregate bond index and the muni bond index down about 0.9%. Year to date, we're starting to see some interest.

in the Dow, but a big spread between the S&P and the Dow, right? MSCI Foreign Stock Index up 10.6. Aggregate Bond Index down almost 3% year-to-date, down 2.9. And Muni Bond Index down 3.7. So now from the highs, that is about a 6% decline on the ag and almost a 7% decline on the muni bond index. So big move down in bond prices in the last several weeks. And we see that reflected in the higher interest rates that we're seeing on 10-year treasuries, right? So the 10-year treasury now up over 5.25. This is something that not long ago, inside of a year, 10-year treasuries at 3.9. Right. So big move up in 10-year treasury yields. Understand, move up in yields, down in price. So that is, something also that we've been talking about on the show, right? The stock market largely has been ignoring inflationary pressures, what's been going on in Iran with oil and all that, and the bond market, for the longest time, you know, it had an initial drop of about 3%, and then it kind of steadied out, and the bond market was flat for months. And now, again, like I say, in the last several weeks, the bond market's like, no, man, we're concerned about this. So we are seeing two different reactions. But again, if you're in a diversified portfolio and you got a mix of stocks and bonds, it has probably been another pretty good year for you. But certainly, things moving in different directions within the stock market and in the bond market in general. All right. So what I'd like to do, with the time we've got left in this first segment, I'd like to talk about a couple of planning ideas that I think most people can use. Rather than just talking more about markets, let's talk about some planning ideas that I think most of you can use. The first, we are, like I said, tomorrow starts the fourth quarter. We get into the fourth quarter. Required minimum distribution time from your IRAs. So if you are required to take a minimum distribution, if you are age 73 or older this year, you must take a distribution from your IRA account, whether you need the money or not. One of the things that you could / should consider, if you already give money to charity, you can use a qualified charitable distribution, a QCD, to send money directly from your IRA to your charity. Directly from your IRA to your charity. This counts towards your RMD, and you do not get a 1099 for this. Now, some of you might say, well, Tony, who cares? If I get a 1099 from my IRA, but I make a contribution to charity, I get the write-off, I don't pay taxes on it anyway. I said, that might be true, but a lot of times it's not. How could it not be true? If you are using the standard exemption instead of itemizing on your tax returns, which more than half of Americans are, you're not getting a deduction for your charitable contribution because you're using the standard exemption. You get the standard exemption anyway. Now the money that you're getting 1099'd for your IRA distribution is still taxable to you, and you're not getting an offsetting deduction for it. On the other hand, again, if you use the QCD, the Qualified Charitable Distribution, you can send the money directly from your IRA to your charity, no 1099 to you, not taxable, not subject to standard deductions or itemized. It's almost as if it didn't happen. So remember, QCD, QCD, QCD, qualified charitable distribution directly from your IRA to your charity. Talk to your IRA custodian about it, whether it's a bank, brokerage house, et cetera. They should be able to assist you in doing this. An incredibly powerful tool, that many, many, many, many, many people do not use. And they are only harming themselves. Second thing, let's talk about debt. Hopefully you don't have any. Most people do. So I sit down with people all the time. They've got money in the bank and they've got debt. And when I ask them about this, they're like, yeah, I like to have money in the bank. It makes me feel comfortable. So let's look at this. Let's look at this logically. You've got $100,000 sitting in the bank in CDs making 3.9%. 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

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You're just reallocating your own assets to benefit yourself. Folks, you can always go back into debt. Going into debt is easy, right? You can always charge more money on your credit cards, take out a home equity loan, whatever you want. To go back into debt, getting out of debt is difficult. Don't let that, oh, I like to see money in the bank, it makes me feel comfortable. Don't let that harm your financial situation. If you have high interest rate debt, pay it off with the money you have in the bank. Take out a home equity line. Don't access it. Just take it out. That will be your emergency money. But don't carry debt if you've got money in the bank. All right. Music is playing. That means we are coming to the end of our first segment. We've got a lot of pretty cool stuff to talk about in the second segment. You are listening to Financially Speaking. I am your host, Tony Zambri. 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
1: 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Jay Oliver here. We have the replay show tonight at 7 o'clock. You'll hear Craig Ferentino, the Captain Kim Bombay's, Dr. Harlan Ullman from the Hill, and Gregory Wrightstone. That's beginning at 7, and then the Islanders hockey season begins at 7:30. Isles and Maple Leafs live from Toronto. 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Also,
2: hello and welcome back, folks. You are listening to Financially Speaking. I am your host, Tony Zambri. Thank you once again for tuning in. I do truly appreciate it. And I hope that I'm fairly interesting and give you some information you can use to better your financial situation. Just a quick little recap. In the first segment, or for part of it before we cut to the break, I talked about using your IRAs, if you're required to take a minimum distribution from your IRAs, using those IRAs to make 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They do not show up on your 1099, so you don't pay taxes on the income, which you otherwise would if you use your standard exemption, because you don't get a deduction for your charitable contribution if it doesn't bring you over your standard exemption. You take the standard exemption instead. So, qualified charitable distributions, number one. Two, pay off your debts. If you have money in cash making 4%, and you have debts at 7, 8, 10, 12, 20, 22, 29%, pay off your debts. It doesn't matter. You might feel better about having money sitting in there in your bank account, but all you're doing is harming yourself by carrying those debts. Pay the debts off. Take out a home equity line. Don't access it, but take out the home equity line. That will be your emergency money. Pay off the debts. All right, moving on. Moving on, moving on, moving on. Let us take a look at some interesting tidbits that I came across while doing research for the show this afternoon. Okay. This actually is a little scary. So, you know me, normally I'm, a positive guy. I like to say that I'm cautiously optimistic and pragmatic, but most people say, Tony, you're always so optimistic. So here, this will go against it a little bit. According to Next Gen News, the S&P 500 rose more than 1% on September 21st to close within 1% of an all-time high. Yet more stocks in the index on that day hit 52-week lows than highs. Right? S&P was up more than 1%. More stocks hit 52-week lows than highs on September 21st. The only two prior times that we have seen this level of difference between the strength of the index and the weakness of individual stocks came on July 23rd of 1929, right before the Great Depression, and on December 12th, 1999, right before the dot-com crash. Now listen, again, if you've been listening, you know I don't think we're heading for a depression. I don't think we're coming for a dot-com crash. The earnings that we have seen in the markets have been out of the box amazingly great. But just understand, you know, not everything is great. Not everything is great. And that is a really odd statistic that we're seeing there. According to MFS and Bespoke Investment Group, since 1945, so over the last 81 years, The S&P has averaged a 1% gain in October, with gains 60% of the time. In midterm election years, and we are in a midterm election years, October's average gain improves to 2.8% on average, with gains 70% of the time. But, and there's always a but, in the 32 prior years when the S&P was up 10% or more through September, October averaged a slight decline of 0.1% with gains only 53%. Now listen, if you ask me, would I sign up for a 0.1% decline over the next month? Yes, I would. Yes, I would, right? You know, in the first half of the show, we said the S&P is up 12.7% year to date. If we get to the end of October and it's up 12.6, I can live with that. Okay. Let's see what we got here. According to CME Group, and these are the folks that publish that Fed Rate Watch tool that I tell you guys about very often. It's a public tool. Just search Fed Rate Watch tool. CME Group, according to the CME Group and the Fed Rate Watch tool, after the Fed rate hike rates by a quarter of a point in September, futures are now pricing in a 65% chance of another hike on October 28th. Now, that's less than a week before the midterms, but futures pricing in a 65% chance of another hike at the October 28th meeting, and suggesting that over the next 12 months, over the next 15 months, right, October and then the next year, that there will be four rate hikes. I am skeptical of that. Count me among those skeptical that we will see four rate hikes. I think that markets tend to overestimate Fed moves up and down, right? So if you think about this cycle that we've been in with the Fed, when inflation first hit, people were saying, oh, the Fed's going to have to raise rates to 6, 7, 8% in order to rein inflation. That did not happen. They said the Fed's going to have to cut rates 6 times last year. That did not happen. I think the Fed's going to be more measured. I don't think we're going to see four rate hikes, but that is what the market is pricing in as we speak. Okay. According to MFS Investment Group and Investment Management and Bespoke Investment Group, September is on pace to be the 7th straight month of increases in the 10-year Treasury. And now September is over. It was the 7th straight month of Treasury increases. Since 1962, there have only been 2 longer streaks. Both of those are 8 months. One ended in February of 66, one in March of 1969. There were 2 equal 7-month increases. One ended in June of 1978, the other in March of 2011. So unless we set a new record, we shouldn't see the 10-year Treasury yield go up in October, right? But records are made to be broken. We will see. We will see. All right, let's see. We've only got a little bit of time here. Toys R Us, previously bankrupt. According to NBC News, Toys R Us is opening up 120 new standalone locations for the holiday season. So that doesn't mean they're going to be up forever, but 120 new standalone Toys R Us locations for the holiday season to serve increasing toy and collectible demand from adults. From adults. Not from children, from adults. Toy sales for adult-only households grew more than those for households with children in the first half of 2026. Boy, we still like our toys. look at that. Here's some good news. According to the Federal Reserve, consumer balance sheets continue to strengthen to levels, by the way, that we have not seen since the 1980s. According to Fed data from the second quarter of 2026, household assets, now that's liquid and non-liquid, so read that as investments plus value of homes, are 13.3 times the level of liabilities. That is the highest reading we have seen since the second quarter of 1983. So not only are corporate balance sheets, corporate earnings looking amazingly strong, individual balance sheets also looking very strong. By the way, that had reached a low of 6.2 times liabilities in the fourth quarter of 2009, right, as we were coming out of the financial crisis. So there's some good news out there with the bad. I'm going to throw something in here. This has nothing at all to do with finances, but according to Fox News, this hurricane season, the Atlantic Coast hurricane season, is the first since 1914 to not have a named hurricane in September. Wow, let's hope that continues. All right, music's playing. We're coming to the end of another show. You have been listening to Financially Speaking. I am your host, Tony Zambri. I thank you so much for spending this last half hour of your life with me. Please go to our website, zambrifinancial.lpl.com, or just Google us on the internet. Until next week, please be well and God bless.
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5: For 103.9 LI News Radio, I'm Jay Oliver. Three people now facing charges after more than a dozen animals were seized in Port Jefferson. The animals were found living in deplorable conditions after a fire at a home on Willis Avenue on Monday. Police in Suffolk were called, and Brian Burden, Nicole Romini, and Timothy Burden were arrested. Still unclear the types of animals, but reports indicate that different species of animals were inside the home, all without food or water. The DA's Biological, Environmental, and Animal Safety team, well, they're investigating. A suspected Long Island car thief now behind bars, now facing multiple charges after knocking on the wrong door. Southampton Town Police with the arrest, 36-year-old Joseph Brogan, after someone on Landing Lane in East Quad called police reporting a suspicious person knocking on doors in the neighborhood. And that's when police arrived. They spotted Brogan and arrested him, later finding out that he had multiple warrants. For 103.9 LI News Radio, I'm Jay Oliver. Today's news update brought to you by the Town of Islip Industrial Development Agency, where Long Island gets down to business.
6: ABC News, I'm Dave Packer. The lawsuit brought against Cornell University and seven of their students accused of taking part in a gang rape 2 years ago has put a spotlight on how the school handles these accusations. ABC's Aaron Katursky is in Ithaca, New York.
7: New York Governor Kathy Hochul, a member of Cornell's board, is calling for an independent investigation, saying the case raises serious questions about Cornell's campus culture. Cornell's own data show more than one in every three undergraduate women say they were sexually assaulted during their time at the Ivy League school.
6: Kentucky State Police investigating the deadly shooting of a trooper, Hayden Phillips. He was shot while on patrol along Interstate 65, and authorities are warning the public not to approach the suspected gunman. After a White House meeting, President Trump saying that AI leaders signed a, quote, constitution to police themselves. Florida carrying out its 16th execution of the year tonight, this time a lethal injection of a 77-year-old man convicted in a deadly hammer attack on a woman. This is ABC News.
8: From the LI News Radio Weather Center, for tonight, we're going to have partially cloudy skies with a low temperature down to around 57 degrees. Winds will be light out of the north. Wednesday, we're going to have mostly sunny skies all day with a high temperature near 70 degrees. Winds will be out of the northwest around 5 miles per hour. And taking a look at Wednesday night, our skies are going to become mostly cloudy. You can expect a low temperature down to around 59. From the LI News Weather Center, I'm Keith Maloney.
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20: Hello, hello, hello, and welcome to Cashing Out with VTG. This is Olivia Starr coming to you live from 103.9. I have the pleasure of sitting with two very, very distinguished gentlemen. The first today is Mr. Vincent Gebbia. Gebbia, what are we calling you these days, buddy?
21: Tomato, whatever you like, you know. We'll do, if my grandfather was here, it'd be Gebbia. If he's not here, it's Gebbia. So, all right. Vince Gebbia. And thank you for that lovely introduction. And you look great, Olivia Starr.
20: Thank you so much. We have a lot more to go. We are also sitting here with a very handsome, Mr. Stephen Besman.
21: Besman.
20: Do you want to maybe tell us a little bit about this, camaraderie you guys got going on?
21: Steve's my buddy. We do a lot of work together, a commercial, real estate, a business brokerage, a lot of advisory. This guy's a, top broker in New York, also licensed in Florida. So he is, he's official in all ways. He's official.
20: Thank you. I love it. Well, I just want to shoot a quick shout out. The portion of today's show is brought to you by webgrowth.io. 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I would like to.
21: And by the way, WebGrowth, I love WebGrowth. I use them. They're my boys.
20: Well, they're
21: the
20: sponsoring your show. I guess they
21: boys
20: like
21: and
20: you.
21: Girls, yes.
20: Okay.
21: Yeah.
20: So, Vince.
21: Sorry. Yeah.
20: Tell me a little bit about yourself.
21: Where would you like me to start?
20: I would like to know how. Wait, I wrote something and you're going to love it.
21: Okay.
20: So,
21: I think, Alexi, you might have to like go back a little bit.
20: Here we go. We have visitors today too.
21: Yes.
20: So,
21: we have a little crowd. We got the room with us.
20: Yes, we do.
21: The booth.
20: We are sitting down with someone whose career spans manufacturing, real estate, business advisory, and franchising. A genuine multi-hyphenate entrepreneur. Did you like that?
21: Who's that guy?
20: I wrote that for you.
21: I love it.
20: I love it. All right. So tell me, how did you get started? There are so many different topics we're going to talk about today. You are the president of Hedgestone Commercial Real Estate.
21: Yes.
20: You are the president of Hedgestone Franchise Division.
21: Yes.
20: You are the owner of Big Cat Electric Bikes.
21: I am.
20: And you are the founder of VTG Business Advisory.
21: Wow.
20: Now, I know a lot of people probably think VTG is probably your initials, but it is Value the Goals.
21: Shout out Jason Hartman. That's a beautiful thing. So just to go back a little bit, I was always a serial entrepreneur. So I would say I'm a local guy from Holbrook, went to Sachem. And in seventh grade is my first kind of money-making experience where back then it was called Price Club. It wasn't Costco. So, you know, then it was Price Club. And my mom, I have four brothers. So we have five boys, big family. I grew up on bunk beds. And my mom would buy a lot of candy. So I would bring the candy to school and I would start selling the candy. And I had a Tommy Hilfiger bag. It was white and blue and red. It was so cool. And I loaded up with candy. And I'd always give the girls like free blow pops and everything else. So just trying to be cool.
20: I'm sure you did. Look at
21: so
20: you.
21: I would sell the candy and then I used to sell so much candy and I used to make so much money. I started to wholesale bags to my friends and my little brother, who's probably listening. Shout out Thomas. And he's a year younger than me. So he'd be in sixth grade. So when I graduated to eighth grade, he then had come up to seven.
20: He took over the family business.
21: Well, we took over, and then the school got so frustrated with the amount of sales that we were selling for the candy, they contacted my mom and said, "This guy is taking away from the vending business in our school, and he cannot do it anymore."
20: Amazing.
21: Yeah, so it was a really cool experience, and that just started like me in really being enterprising, and from there, I always just tried to figure out a way to grow. And then fast forward a little bit, my best friend, Chris Chiorenza, we grew up together and we used to just say, we're going to be neighbors. We're going to be rich. How do we do it? His family owned the Lockfield Manor in East Northport and, he was very successful. I was not very successful. So
20: what are you talking about?
21: Well, I wasn't.
20: About?
21: I was like in bunk beds. It was like, you know, government cheese.
20: You were a kid.
21: I know,
20: happens.
21: But we had government cheese.
20: Okay. You know? But look at where you are now. A full blown entrepreneur.
21: Yes.
20: Right.
21: Yes.
20: So we have Steve sitting here.
21: Yeah. You're bringing me back.
20: Yeah. Okay. And we have plenty of more shows to talk about your childhood and other issues you might have. And, you know, we're going to do a dating show on one of these, sure, because I got ladies to set you guys up with. This is going to be great.
0: How you can help.
20: And that's the way we make Steve so uncomfortable that we pivot to, let's talk about commercial real estate, Steve.
0: About how Vincent and me can help,
20: well, that's
0: the listeners.
20: That was one of the questions I wanted to ask you guys.
21: Sorry, listeners.
20: Sorry, listeners. Sorry for making it personal.
21: Yes.
20: So when you're doing commercial real estate, it's a totally different animal from residential. So what makes you guys experts in reading a deal, spotting the value, you know, spotting the risk, knowing the area? Like, fill me in on how we can learn from you in that respect.
21: Steven, you want to take that? No?
0: Yeah.
21: All right, let me start from a previous experience, right? So I got my real estate license when I was 21, and I was licensed with Zier Commercial Real Estate. Wasn't in residential, but it was Zier locally. And at that time, I had bought my first two family, which was my first transaction at 21, in Patchogue Village, which is shout out to Patchogue. And still actually just sold that property last week. But that started my investment career. Thank you. That started my investment career in commercial real estate. And then my goal was to buy a house every single year. And then I started doing more transactions. And so being at like 21, being very young and, you know, and learning and being very, very green, I wanted to figure it out. So I had some mentors, older gentlemen that were, you know, very successful in the business, that are still in the business today.
20: Mm-hmm.
21: And they really taught me so much about transactions, about selling properties, land, doing commercial deals, unlocking value.
20: Mm-hmm.
21: And when you're so young and super green, you just pick it up. You just jump in, right?
20: Yeah, you pick it up.
21: You fail forward, you mm-hmm. figure it out. And then so I started really learning and evaluating and becoming a student of the game, mm-hmm. really becoming like let me learn. Like, just got so entrenched in personal development, real estate investing. Brian Tracy, which was a book that I had read. It said, Becoming Rich in America. It was a great tape series at the time. There was tapes. Now there's no more tapes. But, you know, it was a great. And then I learned about importing, exporting. I learned about real estate investing. I learned about licensing. So it was just a phenomenal time for me at that age to continue to grow. And
20: all right. Yeah, I want to fast forward.
21: Yes, fast forward.
20: We're going to fast forward a little. Yeah. I saw on Traded, you and Steven had a great sale earlier this year. So, Steve, tell us a little bit about what was posted on Traded. I don't remember. Was it 2.3 million that you guys sold? 3.2 million?
0: 2.4.
20: There you go. Winning numbers.
0: Finley's restaurant in Huntington. We just had a listing appointment today for a couple buildings down for somebody that wants to sell a medical building that we saw at Finley's and reached out. So we went on a listing appointment today. Need to follow up, but that was something that.
20: So word of mouth. Had,
0: yeah, word of mouth.
21: Referral.
20: Yeah.
0: They just, I think he saw something online that we sold it, reached out, and then we got the opportunity. I followed up talked to him a couple months ago. He called me about 2 days ago saying, yeah, I'm ready to sell. Mm-hmm. And we went there this morning. And
20: you locked it up?
0: Not yet. We got to underwrite it a little bit.
20: I'm not worried about you.
0: His price expectations a little high.
20: Everybody's listed, price expectations is high.
0: Very high, but we'll see. We got to go over it.
20: That's
0: we'll
20: okay. It so we should but, probably mention that the referral but, business no, is good for you guys, not, too.
0: The Finley's deal was interesting deal. We found the buyer that had another restaurant location, and they got a loan through the SBA, which was a challenge, but we got it done and got it to the finish line.
20: We got a lot of stuff we're going to cover.
21: You know, and you bring up a great point, and thank you for bringing this all back together, because you're amazing at what you do, Olivia Starr. 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
4: Oh, girl, this is Jimmy Fallon inviting you to join us on a big Wednesday episode of Fox Across America. Aaron Berg, comedy bad girl if ever there was one. 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
20: And we're back. I heard somebody likes the music.
21: I do. This is a great song.
20: It gets you going.
21: You know, taking care of business. What we do every day, 7 days, not seven, but six.
20: Yeah, you guys do Sunday. 7 days a week. Well,
21: I do. It's after church.
20: All right. The phone needs to ring, 631-451-1039. And you know what? If it doesn't, it's okay because we're in good company.
21: My mom is supposed to call.
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20: That's right.
21: 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We've been in business 13 years. So
20: God bless. Yeah, good for you.
21: Yeah, yes.
20: Steve, do you ride electric bikes?
0: I do, yes, I have one.
21: You have one? What kind of bike do you have? What's the name of it?
0: Birria.
21: From where?
0: Big Cat.
20: There you go.
0: But it folds up and goes in your car. You can take it.
20: That's what we love. Portable.
0: Take it different places. Takes
21: you to Fire Island.
20: Do you rent when you go to Florida too? Because he's got a place in Florida, right, Ben?
21: Yeah. We have a showroom in Lauderdale by the Sea on Commercial Boulevard, right next door to Benihana's.
20: Oh,
21: yeah.
20: So we like Benihana's.
21: Me too. We do a lot of rentals. Steve and I spend a lot of time business wise over in Fort Lauderdale.
20: So you guys are like snowbirds.
21: Yeah.
20: You leave in October, right? Around about.
21: Yeah.
20: You go to Florida.
21: Yeah,
20: you live your best life.
21: We're here at the airport, right? Right? We're at Islip Airport.
0: Yeah, right.
21: So 2 hours from here, we bounce to Florida, we bounce back.
20: That's it.
21: Super easy. I got a place there. I got business there.
20: So you can fly in for a show and then just circle back in the same day. It doesn't get any better than this.
21: Steve just put a contract in Melbourne. It's car wash.
20: Good
21: beautiful car
20: you.
21: Wash. We sell car washes, by the way.
20: High five. High five on that one.
21: If you want to buy a car wash or sell one,
20: I have a question because we keep talking and I feel like we're talking in layers and we really need to explain to people exactly what we do.
21: Okay.
20: So you sell commercial real estate, you and Stephen both.
21: Yeah.
20: You also sell businesses.
21: Yes.
20: So that's the part that I would like to dive into now because I think a lot of people don't really understand that that's a viable profession.
21: Yeah.
20: People aren't really getting it. This is something new. So I want you guys to tell me, like I'm 5 years old, what is a business broker and how does it work?
21: So what a business broker is, I'm going to give you a real life scenario. Okay. I got a phone call yesterday from a childhood friend. Mm-hmm. He built a company. He's mm-hmm. a local guy. Mm-hmm. He's got an HVAC company. Mm-hmm. And if you go on social media, everything is like, hey, it's a boring business, plumbing, HVAC, laundromat, all these different types of businesses that are going to be essentially AI, proof.
20: Mm-hmm.
21: So he reached out to me. He said, hey, I haven't spoken to you in 25 years. I know you're doing business brokerage. I said, oh, cool. How's your business doing? He's like, oh, we're doing $10 million a year. I got 50 employees. I got 24 trucks. I got a partner. My partner's 68. I'm getting older. I'm 57. And I don't even know what my business is worth. I don't know what to do. I said, well, let's unlock the value. We do a valuation for you.
20: Mm-hmm.
21: It's based on his NOI, which is his net operating income.
20: Mm-hmm.
21: It's based on his P&L and his mm-hmm. tax returns.
20: Mm-hmm.
21: We put together a valuation for him around $8 million. And now we're going to list that business. If you've got $8 million, reach out to me for a great HVAC company. But, you know, this is like unlocking value, and we're retiring people. We are, we're selling the American dream, right? Mm-hmm. People want to buy a business. They want to get into business. They want to exit a business, and they don't know how to do it. And that's what Steve and I do. We advise you on that. And, we're the best at what we do. And, I say that, very, very arrogantly.
20: I can tell. Steve. Any business too small to sell?
0: No, we deal with all price ranges across the country. We have about 350 business brokers across the country. We're able to handle things in other states. We partner up with people. We send it as a referral, but we'll either go over how we can help them personally or can point them in the right direction. But yeah, no business too small. I mean,
20: most unusual business you guys have sold.
21: Your daughter's here, so I like, I don't want to, you know, it's like, there was like a weird business, but,
20: all right,
21: you know, we
20: all
21: sell
20: right.
21: anything.
20: We read
21: from,
20: between the lines.
21: No, meaning like, there's like, well, it was a, you know, I don't want to say X-rated business, but it was, you know, it was like
20: we
21: a strip club, right?
20: Oh, yeah.
21: So we had a big strip club in Miami, right? And that was $11 million deal, you know, with real estate. So there's, you know, we sell everything from literally the local pizza place to, I'm selling right now a self-storage, portfolio.
20: There you go.
21: So, I mean, so everything in between.
20: That club, was it a franchise? Did you guys franchise it before you sold it? Ha, ha, ha.
21: I'm not sure. I don't understand.
20: I'm joking.
21: I don't speak English.
20: I'm opening the door for you to start telling us about how we can get involved in franchises, because from what I understand, this is the next wave.
21: Yeah.
20: People want to buy something with a brand that has a good name, that has a good representation. So explain how we could get involved in a franchise type operation.
21: You know, so SBA, which is a government funding, they just upped their funding to $10 million. And SBA loves, absolutely loves franchises because there's guardrails, there's systems in place, there's SOP, there's proven track records, there's proven revenue. So when you have all of those guardrails, it's much more likely or less to fail than maybe, you know, a traditional business that you start up where, you know, the fail rate is massive, unless you're buying a second or third generation business. But franchises are a phenomenal business. Today we signed up a new self-storage franchise that's called Storage Authority.
20: Amazing.
21: Around the country. Yeah, so we're just working with them. But we have over 200 brands of franchises that we do sell around the country. And you could go to VTG Business Advisors and .com and see all the different things that we do sell and advise on.
20: That's great. So aside from...
21: And one last thing.
20: Yes, sir.
21: If you have an existing business, like so... There's a great bagel shop, and they've got 7 locations. We are now franchising that bagel shop, and we will now multiply that around the country, and our advisors will sell that around the country. So
20: my assumption is Dan Myers, the Bagel King, is the one who's working that deal with
21: Absolutely.
20: You. There you go.
21: Yep.
20: Shout out to Dan.
21: Dan, we love you, Dan.
20: All right, so if... If let's just say I have a concept and I want to develop it, is that something that you guys can help me do?
21: Absolutely. Steven is working on a local concept here with like a poke bowl kind of location.
20: Oh, great.
21: They've got 7 locations and they want to, you know, continue to scale their business. But if you just have if you don't have a proven model where you don't have something you could see, touch and feel with real revenue, then it's going to be much harder. Like I'm advising right now on a company that is a, like a place where they, you know, go in bouncy air and else. Like, it's like a jumping.
20: A bounce house.
21: Yeah, bounce house, right? But they don't have a location yet. It's an idea. It's an AI idea that they're trying to franchise. So, way harder uphill, but if you got a phenomenal pizza place that you want to brand, you got a, you know, you have a bagel place that you want to brand and scale, you have an electric bicycle store that you want to brand and scale, absolutely could do it.
20: There you go. I heard we're supposed to, hear about some more big cats that are going to be popping up across Long Island, which is very exciting for those of us that love riding bicycles. Yes. You keep mentioning VTG Business Advisors.
21: Yes.
20: Great group.
21: Yeah.
20: Great people.
21: Mm-hmm.
20: Great brokers.
21: Mm-hmm.
20: Tell me a little bit about how VTG came to be.
21: That we had started, I had started originally with Element Commercial. Mm-hmm. I was one of the top agents there with Steven. Mm-hmm. And from there, I started to work business brokerage with Headstone. Mm-hmm. And from there, you know, Headstone became, you know, kind of like a division. VTG became a division under Headstone. Mm-hmm. I had, Steve and I had left Element Commercial, and then we went and created VTG Business Advisors, where, you know, there's really nobody that does business brokerage as well as commercial real estate, mm-hmm, under one roof and franchise under one roof. So we created.
20: You are the master of all trades. Right?
21: It sounds
20: to me
21: cliche,
20: like that's what we found.
21: Yeah.
20: Well, I am so glad I got to hang out with you guys today. Every Wednesday at 5:30, yes, you're going to find Vince Gebbia.
21: Yes.
20: Or Vince Gebbia.
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20: And Steve Besman on the mic.
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10: 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Cam Schlittler pitching another playoff gem against the Boston Red Sox. Ben Rice also burning their hometown team. And that with a late grand slam at six RBIs, the Yankees opening the wild card series rematch with a 9-0 shutout victory last night in the Bronx. Odell Beckham Jr. second stint in New York over after an uneventful first three games. The Giants announced they've released the veteran wide receiver over those first three games. Beckham was only targeted once. He was drafted by the Giants in the first round out of LSU back in 2014. Later, selected to three consecutive Pro Bowls in his first three seasons. And police investigating a shooting that killed a man in North Bellport last night. A caller reported a man being shot at Robert Rowley Park, located on Patch Oak Avenue around 7:30. And when police arrived, that's where they found 43-year-old Lonnie Booker with a gunshot wound. He taken to NYU Langone Hospital in Patch Oak, and that's where he was pronounced dead. Detectives asking anyone with information on the shooting to contact the homicide squad, or you call the Crime Stoppers at 1-800-220-TIPS. For 103.9 LI News Radio, I'm Jay Oliver. 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
7: ABC News, I'm Dave Packer. The lawsuit brought against Cornell University and seven of their students accused of taking part in a gang rape 2 years ago has put a spotlight on how the school handles these accusations. ABC's Aaron Katursky is in Ithaca, New York.
23: New York Governor Kathy Hochul, a member of Cornell's board, is calling for an independent investigation, saying the case raises serious questions about Cornell's campus culture. Cornell's own data show more than one in every three undergraduate women say they were sexually assaulted during their time at the Ivy League school.
7: Kentucky State Police investigating the deadly shooting of a trooper, Hayden Phillips. He was shot while on patrol along Interstate 65, and authorities are warning the public not to approach the suspected gunman. After a White House meeting, President Trump saying that AI leaders signed a, quote, constitution to police themselves. Florida carrying out its 16th execution of the year tonight, this time a lethal injection of a 77-year-old man convicted in a deadly hammer attack on a woman. This is ABC News.
24: From the LI News Radio Weather Center, for tonight, we're going to have partially cloudy skies with a low temperature down to around 57 degrees. Winds will be light out of the north. Wednesday, we're going to have mostly sunny skies all day with a high temperature near 70 degrees. Winds will be out of the northwest around 5 miles per hour. And taking a look at Wednesday night, our skies are going to become mostly cloudy. You can expect the low temperature down to around 59. From the LI News Weather Center, I'm Keith Maloney.
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27: What's up, everybody? What's up, Long Island?
28: What's going on?
27: What's up, Commander?
28: Nothing. Wish the rain would stop.
27: Oh, my God. I loved it. I got to tell you, honestly, it was one of those weekends where we didn't feel like doing anything. And the rain, I was like, this is it. It was our dream weekend. We got it. No. What's up, Irish Pat?
29: Hey, Jenny, what's going on?
27: What's up there, Jonathan?
30: Living the dream.
27: How you doing over there?
30: I'm alive. That's all I can
27: We'll get it to you in a moment. What's up, Scott? How you doing over there?
31: What's happening, John?
27: All right.
32: I was going to say, that's good for someone who works for New York Life that he is alive.
27: Did you insure yourself? I mean, come on.
30: Of course. How can I sell a product if I don't have it myself?
27: Exactly, right? So, anyway, are we recording right now? I think we are. Anyway.
32: The professionalism, no nose bounce here.
27: No. So this weekend, one of those weekends where we were supposed to go to a gala on Saturday.
32: Yeah.
27: And put on a suit and all that. You know, I didn't feel like, really, I didn't want to put on a suit this weekend. So first I got up in the morning and did the Rock and the Road stuff, it was pouring out.
0: Oh, yeah.
27: So they let us go inside the pantry instead of doing it outside. So I went and got all the food from Stop and Shop. I had to cover everything. It was a little pain in the butt, you know what I mean? So I got a nice load of, you know, food, you know, for Rock and the Road. I went over to the event, did the pantry, unloaded everything, just started separating the food. Now, me and Dawn were supposed to go to the Scala. So I was like, you guys got this? I got to go. So I leave. I'm like, I really not in the mood. I go home. I'm like, Dawn, are you sure this thing is still on? It's like, I need nothing as far as I know. I'm like, where is this place? It's Bayshore. I look it up. I go, it's right on the water. Right? It's right on the Great South Bay.
32: Yeah.
27: So we found out it was canceled. And I was like, oh, man, that was the best. Clothes off, in bed. That was it. Then you're telling me, why don't you come out? I'm like, I ain't going nowhere. We're not going nowhere.
32: But there's a visual for our listeners.
30: It's like a snow day in school.
27: You know, that's what it felt like.
32: That's really what it is. I agree with you on that.
27: You're on the radio listening for your school to be called, you know? Canceled, delayed. Imagine. I was always like the delayed. Like, what? Not canceled?
32: Ours was never canceled.
27: No.
28: Mine was never canceled either.
32: No. You know it was bad if we got canceled.
27: Oh, yeah. You know, canceled, Comac delayed. Oh, really? So that was basically what we did. And Sunday was the same thing. We just built stuff all day. And she went out and bought all kinds of crazy stuff for the backyard. Like, just stuff.
32: Just stuff?
27: Stuff. That, yeah, I got to build. And she's doing all the rocking them over, all the prizes and raffles.
28: That hopefully I'm going to win.
27: That house is a warehouse right now. You can't even walk in. You walk in and like, you know, excuse me, you know. There's jackets hanging, there's baskets all over the place. Yeah, a nightmare. So that was my weekend of doing absolutely nothing.
28: But yet you were doing everything.
27: Yes, I was. But you had a good weekend.
28: I did. We had a great weekend.
27: What did you do?
28: So Friday, me and Pat, I took him to a hockey game.
27: You went to the hockey game.
32: Went to the hockey game.
27: Wow. Who won?
32: Anyway, It was, thank goodness.
27: You're an Islander fan.
32: What's that?
27: You're an Islander fan, right?
32: Born and bred.
27: Because you're a Mets fan. Now, we're in the Mets right now, all right? Speaking about baseball, you guys see the Verlander thing?
28: No.
32: I did, yeah.
27: Was that amazing? That was
32: cool.
27: See, let me set you up real quick, Lisa.
28: Okay.
27: So, you know, like baseball?
28: Yeah.
27: Okay.
28: I'm a diehard Yankee fan.
27: Do you remember when Mariano retired?
28: Yeah.
27: And then Derek Jeter came out?

0: you know, he'd been in baseball for a long time.
1: Yeah.
0: He's definitely a legend, you know, Hall of Famer, no doubt. And he always, you know, even when they were interviewing, he was crying, saying how he wasn't there for his daughter because he was on the road.
2: For baseball.
0: But I'm sure there's a lot of baseball players like that. I mean,
1: unfortunately, it's part of the job, yeah.
0: Yeah.
3: And they get paid well for it.
0: Yeah, yeah, absolutely. Well, yeah. Plus, his wife is Kate Upton, right?
1: Yeah, so, no, he's doing okay for himself.
0: Yeah, I think so. I think they got money in the family, you know what I mean? But it was a nice thing to see, you know what I mean?
2: Yeah.
0: So you and Pat went, and he's a Met fan. I'm sorry.
2: I know. It's okay. But
0: so how was it, like, being with a Met fan? Like,
2: well, like, I wasn't stressing out. He wasn't stressing out. It was preseason.
1: You know I'm in the building, right?
2: I do.
1: Okay. I'll mention more to Johnny. How's it being with a Met fan? I mean, like, dude, I'm right here.
2: But my Rangers won, but they were playing the rookies. We were playing the rookies, and you've never been there for
1: no,
2: a
1: for
2: hockey.
1: A hockey for a hockey game. Game. No, I haven't.
0: But the actually had the rookies out also?
1: Yeah.
2: Yeah. And we were, what, 17 rows from the
1: ice? Oh, it was gorgeous. Absolutely gorgeous. The building is beautiful.
0: So did you guys do anything else? Did you went to the city and went to the game and that was it?
1: That was it.
2: We went to
0: bar,
2: the
0: game. Oh,
2: no.
1: Who are you talking to now?
0: I forgot who I was talking to.
1: But we left like after the second period.
2: Yeah, because it was starting to
0: train it.
2: Yeah, we took the train.
1: Oh, the train is great. I am telling you
0: right
1: now.
0: Right to the game, right? That's awesome.
1: Right to the game.
0: That's an amazing
2: thing. So, fun fact, and I even told Pat, living on Long Island almost my whole life, I have never, ever, ever taken the train out of the Ronkonkoma train station.
0: Wow.
2: I was like, this
0: my
2: feels
0: son lives
2: weird.
0: My son, he can walk to that train station, my son.
2: Because I always get on that Bethpage.
0: Okay, yeah, that makes sense.
2: So I was like, this is weird. And I'm like, oh, this is what that train station looks like. I'm like, oh, this is what that train station looks like.
0: You ever seen those apartments over there in Ronkonkoma?
2: Yeah.
0: And my son lives in one of those.
1: Oh, wow.
2: Gorgeous.
0: Yeah, it's beautiful there. He lives in one of those, and he can walk right to the train station. He loves living there. You go to the city, you get banged up. Pat, there's a whole other world you don't know about. You go to the city, you get banged up. And he takes the train back and he stumbles back to your house. That's it.
2: Yeah,
0: no cars involved. You know what I mean?
3: Now, what about the toilets on the train? Were they used?
2: I have no idea. I will never use one of them. I will hold it.
0: I can wait. I can wait to get back.
3: So I got a story. So one time I was going with my brother and my wife and my sister-in-law and had to do number two.
0: Oh no. Who does that on the train?
3: So, it wasn't going to wait. So I go on to the
0: bathroom. Were you prairie dogging? I mean.
3: I won't get into the details, but it was not healthy. So go into the bathroom and every surface was covered with dried vomit.
0: Oh my God.
3: I still completed the deal.
1: Airdropped.
2: Did you tighten them thigh muscles?
3: I'm not a super athletic guy, but I did what I could to maintain zero contact with the.
0: Oh,
1: those quads got to work out.
0: Oh my God! Can you imagine the juices up in there like that day? Oh my God!
3: It was disgusting.
0: I mean, we used to take the train to the city and jump on a bus. Bus right to the jet game.
1: Yeah.
0: We should do it all the time.
1: I think they have trains now finally.
0: Right to the jet game.
1: Yeah. Finally.
0: Yeah, they got that now.
2: Mm-hmm.
0: But, wow. So, it was awesome you guys went to the game.
1: And it was fun.
0: Hey, finally got a co-host female that likes you. I mean, that's a good thing. I gotta say.
2: Listen, I love all you guys. I think we just all vibe and I'm enjoying my time here.
0: I will say it was Dawn's idea. I mean, I'm thinking, I gotta get a co-host. She goes, you gotta get Lisa. I'm like, Lisa? Oh man, you're right. And that was it. Here she is.
2: Here I am.
1: Well, you're a good fit because you're part of the community. And the fact is, you do all the things with the vets and everything, and we work with them as well. So,
0: yeah, big into the
1: It's just a great chemistry.
0: It's a great chemistry.
1: Chemistry.
0: Yeah, that's why I fit.
3: And the way the whole team fits together, I mean, there was a suggestion that we get rid of Johnny, but we kind of...
0: I don't.
2: No, we need Johnny.
3: At least
2: until he teaches me how to work all these gadgets and gizmos.
0: She's watching me. Like,
2: I am. That's how I learn.
0: That happened once before, by the way. Somebody came in the studio and watched me, and they wanted to do their own show after that. Anyway.
2: I would never do that to you. You guys are my boobies.
0: There you go.
2: You're my bubblas.
0: Bubbla. So that's good to know. But anyway, so I'm glad you had a good weekend. We're going to get back to your weekend when we come back from break here. But I'm glad everyone had a good weekend. It rained. But hopefully the rain goes away for next weekend. I keep seeing different.
1: God.
0: I saw 85% chance of rain on Sunday. Then I saw it was going to be beautiful. And then I saw 55% chance of rain. And then beautiful. And then back to 85.
2: No, it's going to be.

0: It's going to be beautiful.
1: Well, keep in mind, when they say 85, they don't know when Sunday. It could be Sunday night.
2: Yeah.
1: And that's true. And that's like a guaranteed rain, you know, like 100% chance of rain. Doesn't mean it's going to rain when we go.
3: That's true. You got a point there.
4: It's weatherman math. It doesn't make sense.
3: No, it doesn't. And I'm not a weatherman, so I'm just going to pray for the best. You know what I mean? So, anyway. All right, guys, so stay right there. I am Johnny Rizzo. I am with the commander. Then I was Pat. We got Jonathan Glazier. And Scott's over there in the corner hanging out.
2: What's happening?
3: We're waiting for our fat boys Pavita to come in.
1: Yeah.
3: And we're going to enjoy that. And well, actually, it is in. So when we go to break, we're going to be munching out. So check us out everywhere. Facebook, YouTube, Instagram, you name it, we're on it. So check it out.
1: Wherever you get your podcasts.
3: Wherever you get your podcasts. So let's rock out. What do you think?
0: Absolutely. Let's do it.
3: We're going to rock out right back right after this.
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3: And we are back on Motorcycle Man Radio. You know, I'm talking like calmer now, right? I'm talking nice and calm now.
1: That's because you got fed.
0: I was going to say, you got fed. You have food.
3: I got fed. I do the rosary every day. That's why I'm nice and calm now.
1: Yeah.
3: But anyway, so back in the studio here, I got the commander.
0: Yes, you do.
3: I'm so happy that she's part of the show now. She's doing fantastic. You're just doing a great job. You really are.
1: Oh, I love the enthusiasm, too, that she has. That's,
3: she does.
1: And it's contagious.
3: I'm like, wow, I actually got to get out now. I'm like, I got to go do something. Like, you got to come. You got to come. I'm like, oh, okay, now we got to get up. Oh.
0: I'm trying to do my best.
3: Oh, man.
4: She's definitely the hardest working member of the show.
3: Absolutely.
1: Oh, no doubt.
3: Yeah, no doubt. So we got Big Bully in the studio.
13: What's going on?
3: Bring that microphone close to your face. Yeah.
13: What's
3: real close.
13: Going on?
3: There you are.
13: There we go.
3: How you doing?
13: I'm doing great.
3: So tell us about your shirts a little bit. Like, what do you do?
13: I do DTF prints on shirts. So I do t-shirts, polos, hats. I do embroidery.
3: Right.
13: I also do laser engraving. So
3: that's awesome.
13: So with the laser engraving, I
3: get patches. You made these glasses for us.
13: I did those glasses.
3: You made the Irish Pat shirt, which is awesome.
13: Mm-hmm.
3: I got to get a shirt made out, too.
1: I got to say, that Irish Pat shirt is taking off. I posted it up on Facebook. All of a sudden, I got over 100 people sitting to giving me likes and stuff.
3: Really?
0: It's a nice, even I said, where did you get the shirt made?
1: Yeah.
3: Well, you know what? Big Bully did it, right?
1: Yes, he did.
13: I get to see him every week when he comes by to pick him up.
3: Well, you know what, though? I mean, now you can take us out to dinner. You know what I'm saying? I mean, you're making money, I hope, right? You're selling the shirts?
1: Not yet.
3: Sell them? Take us out to dinner?
1: Well, think about it. Well, like I said, I could do it. I got to do it with Motorcycle Mayhem because you created the logo.
3: I did.
1: You're still going to put it on the chart.
3: That's true.
1: So.
3: But you do a great job, man.
1: Oh, he does a phenomenal job. Holy cow.
3: I mean, you made a Yankee hat for me over here. It looks like a real Yankee hat. You know what I mean?
13: Mm-hmm.
3: If you would have made a Met hat for me, it would have been like, it would have said like, eat Mets, loser on the bottom.
4: It might have melted your head.
3: It might have melted my head. How did Soto do this year, by the way?
1: I think he did quite well, to be honest.
3: No, not really.
1: He had a really good, no, he had a good, decent year. Rest of the team, not so much.
3: Yep. Anyway. So, but a big bullet. How did somebody buy a shirt from you? What can we do?
13: You can either call me on my cell, 631-793-7093, or you can email me at bigbullyclothes@gmail.com. And if you go on the website, there's a thing where you could click to send an email.
3: And you do all custom stuff. Can you even like, get like this, like if you need 5 shirts or 10 shirts, you do that too?
13: I can do 1 shirt.
3: You do 1 shirt. Yep. Yeah, that's huge. Cause a lot of these companies like, a minimum of 25 or 50.
13: Yep.
3: That's a big deal.
13: Where most people, you have to buy a large quantity to get a discount, I give my discount to 25 shirts.
3: Okay.
13: So
3: that's awesome, man. So you can just call you up. I need shirts for this event, and boom, boom.
13: Yep. And then we work together just like we did on a project that I worked on with you. We go back and forth a little bit, working on the design. We get it right. Then, sometimes I could do the shirt the same day, not all the time, but usually, a day or two, I can have it done. If I'm not traveling, I might have to wait a week.
3: You love your camping, which is awesome.
13: I'm going up to Lake George on Thursday.
3: I grew up in Lake George, bro. My brother went to college in the Adirondack College, so he had an apartment right on Lake George.
13: That's right there, yeah.
3: And we used to go up there in the winter and did a winter carnival.
13: Mm-hmm.
3: And I'd be walking on the lake and a tractor trailer would drive past me. Like, on the ice. Here's a go right by.
0: That sounds too cold for me.
3: No.
1: Yeah, well.
3: Gotta love the House of Frankenstein. That's still there, right?
13: Yes, right in the village, yep.
3: Yeah, that was the highlight. Gaslight Village was the best. When growing up, I used to go to Gaslight Village. That's so much. Ever go to Lake George?
0: No.
3: Really? That is a cool place. That is a real
4: very cool place.
3: Yeah.
13: And then they do Americade.
3: Americade.
1: Yeah, I know they do Americade there.
3: Yep. Americade there, and there's another one. Warrensburg is another bike event that's only 5 miles from Americade.
13: Yep.
3: We've done that a few times. But no, Lake George is a lot of fun, especially camping.
13: Yep. I was actually, I just came back from Ocean City, Maryland. I was down there for the Ocean's Calling Music Festival.
3: Oh, yeah?
13: Which wasn't, because I got there on Thursday night, they canceled Friday's shows, and then Friday morning, they canceled the whole thing. So.
3: You ever think about making shirts for some of these things and like... bootlegging in the parking lot.
13: With them, they have their own thing, and then they have all the vendors on the boardwalk selling shirts. But I'm trying to get in touch with a local radio station to see if there's something that I can do with them.
3: Why not?
13: I have a little besides you guys with the motorcycles. I have a whole band genre, and I work with a lot of
3: Dave Black, right? You work with Dave Black?
13: Well, Dave Black. But there's a Dave bunch Lucido. Of bands that I work with, and there's a couple of bigger ones that tour around. Not like Van Halen or something like that. But
3: I went to ask Dave. I wonder if Dave went to the Colmac High School reunion. We just missed it. I missed it. It was like 2 days ago.
4: Just like you missed high school.
3: Yeah, you're right.
13: He was in Ocean City with me. So,
3: so I guess he missed it too. So I get his calls. You're going to be at the reunion? I'm like, I wasn't even at that graduation. Are you kidding me?
0: I don't even think my high school had I know we had a 10-year reunion.
3: I went to the 30. Yeah. No, I went to the 20. What are you talking about? I went to the 20. Not even the 30.
0: We didn't even have a 20 or a 25.
3: It was great. We started hanging out at Changing Times.
4: Everyone's in witness protection. So.
3: We started hanging out at Changing Times over in East Northport there. And it was like a reunion every week, like from high school.
13: Yep, right.
3: So when we went to the high school reunion, we all knew each other. Like, hey, to see you last week. You know what I mean? So it was great.
1: I remember I went to a couple of mine. And I just found it incredibly interesting how people rewrite history.
3: Yeah, yeah, yeah.
0: Right.
3: Remember that time when you did? No, I don't remember doing that.
1: No.
3: I love when I get this. Hey, man, haven't seen him in years. Like, who is this guy?
0: Yeah,
3: I have no idea.
0: I don't know.
3: No idea. Like what you did to me with that guy. Like, that guy says hi, whatever his name is.
0: Oh, yeah. Jim, the comic, yeah.
3: Yeah. I'm like, I have no idea what it is.
0: He swore up and down he knew you. He's like, I know Johnny Rizzo. He has the show. And I'm like, okay.
3: Oh, wow. Maybe he does. I don't know. But when you do alcohol, when you drink alcohol, sometimes that happens. Like you walk into the bar the next week, you're like, hey, everyone knows you. Like, I know what that is. All right.
13: And that's probably why the story's changed.
3: Exactly. Exactly. So Big Bully, you're everywhere, which is awesome. We're going to get you everywhere, man.
13: Good.
3: We're going to get you at all the events, and you know, we know a lot of clubs, and maybe the AMVETS might need shirts. I don't know.
0: Yeah.
3: You know, you never know.
0: I definitely want to order a hat that says Commander and then Motorcycle Mayhem on the side of the hat.
13: We can embroider do that.
3: Embroider with the hat.
1: I know she wants to copy me.
0: I want to feel special. I want to feel included and loved.
3: You want to feel in love. You are included and loved, Lisa.
1: Isn't that what your fiancé is for?
0: Listen, he is my everything.
1: Okay.
0: But I just want to be.
3: She's not looking at me, by the way, folks. She's looking at the other way.
0: I'm looking at Scott, my fiance.
3: Because no one can see us right now, so Scott is her everything.
0: He is my everything. He's a great guy.
3: Scott is a great guy. I know Scott for a long time now.
13: Yeah.
3: All right. Well, you look nice and relaxed over there. All right. No. So we just ate our Fat Boys burrito.
1: Yes. Well,
3: how awesome was it?
1: Ugh.
0: Amazing. I've never had anything bad from there. Everything is just so good.
3: It is so good.
13: Delicious.
4: I'm in a little bit of a food coma right now.
3: Oh, man.
0: I told you guys.
3: Connoisseur over there.
0: I told you, the crumb traps are the size of your head. I wasn't lying.
4: Yeah.
1: I took you, but yeah, we got the Dorito crumb trap with the barbecue chicken. Oh, God. I'm bringing half of that home. I couldn't fit it.
3: No, I got the teriyaki steak and the field box still. I ate half of it.
0: Still heavy.
3: It's like a pound and a half. Right, and Fat Boy Burrito is amazing, guys.
1: Yes, they are.
3: They got some awesome locations: East Northport, Belmore, and Patchogue. Plus, they got a food truck, and they take it everywhere. They're going to be at the Rock and Roll for a Cure event on Sunday coming up, October 4th.
0: Can't wait!
3: It's going to be a big day. We got a lot of great things going on. We got a lot of great prizes. We had a motorcycle that we're raffling off. It's a 2021 or 2000? Is it 2000? This is a 2000. Yamaha V-Star 650. You're going to have to park it in the back with Pat, but that's all right. Yeah. You know, you win it for $25.
1: You know what I'm going to do? I'm going to buy a VIP. This way I'll be in the front. You'll have no choice.
3: No. No! You're like a nightmare.
0: Again, that bike is just my size.
3: It is your size. And that bike won trophies, too.
0: See?
3: He's got pictures with trophies in that bike. I've seen that bike around from the events that we've done together out, you know, Atlantic City and down Ocean City. Everywhere. He goes all over the place with that bike. So, it's our bike now, and we're going to raffle it off.
1: Oh, that artwork on that bike is gorgeous.
3: But beautiful motorcycle.
4: Is that bike pretty enough to be in Johnny's trailer?
3: Well, it might be, but we'll come back to my trailer in a minute. So, I am Johnny Rizzo. I am with the Commander, Irish Pat, Jonathan Glazer. And we got Big Bully in the studio. We got Scott hanging out in the corner over there munching out. We'll be right back, right after this. Boom!
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19: For 103.9 LI News Radio, I'm Jay Oliver, Sub-County Police Homicide Squad detectives, investigating a shooting that killed a man in North Belfort last night. A caller reported a man shot at Robert Rowley Park, located on Patchogue Avenue. It was around 7:30, and when police arrived, they found the man, Lonnie Booker, with a gunshot wound. The 43-year-old of North Belfort was taken to a Langone Hospital in Patchogue, and that's where he was pronounced dead. Detectives are asking for help. Anybody can provide valuable information. You can call the Crime Stoppers at 1-800-220-TIPS. The massive cleanup effort still underway across the island after this past weekend's nor'easter. Some businesses that were forced to close due to flooding or the threat of flooding, opening their doors for the first time in days. Water gradually receding in South
12: South Shore communities like Lindenhurst, where homeowners are running sump pumps seemingly around the clock. Meanwhile, the Army Corps of Engineers providing emergency sand replenishment at Gilgo Beach, and that's where most of the beach has eroded. For 103.9 LI News Radio, I'm Jay Oliver. Today's news update brought to you by the Town of Islip Industrial Development Agency, where Long Island gets down to business.
20: ABC News, I'm Dave Packer. The lawsuit brought against Cornell University and seven of their students accused of taking part in a gang rape 2 years ago has put a spotlight on how the school handles these accusations. ABC's Aaron Katursky is in Ithaca, New York.
21: New York Governor Kathy Hochul, a member of Cornell's board, is calling for an independent investigation, saying the case raises serious questions about Cornell's campus culture. Cornell's own data show more than one in every three undergraduate women say they were sexually assaulted during their time at the Ivy League school.
20: Kentucky State Police investigating the deadly shooting of a trooper, Hayden Phillips. He was shot while on patrol along Interstate 65, and authorities are warning the public not to approach the suspected gunman. After a White House meeting, President Trump saying that AI leaders signed a, quote, constitution to police themselves. Florida carrying out its 16th execution of the year tonight, this time a lethal injection of a 77-year-old man convicted in a deadly hammer attack on a woman. This is ABC News.
22: From the LI News Radio Weather Center, for tonight, we're going to have partially cloudy skies with a low temperature down to around 57 degrees. Winds will be light out of the north. Wednesday, we're going to have mostly sunny skies all day with a high temperature near 70 degrees. Winds will be out of the northwest around 5 miles per hour. And taking a look at Wednesday night, our skies are going to become mostly cloudy. You can expect a low temperature down to around 59. From the LI News Weather Center, I'm Keith Maloney.
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3: All right, we are back on Motorcycle Mayhem Radio. I am Johnny Rizzo, and I got the commander with me, and you did a pretty awesome event over the weekend, huh?
0: I did.
3: What did you do?
0: I did. So, Saturday, the rain wasn't stopping this event, and I'm glad we showed up. The Hades Hounds, did a Gabby Petito fundraiser, and I am so glad I went because it raises awareness, which would create social change. And Gabby Petito's grandmother was there, and I met another family, Emily Finn's family. I'm going to mess up her name because I messed it up all day. I want to say it was Clara.
3: You know, I never mess up names, so you got to get this
0: you.
3: Right.
0: So I met Clara and Ryan, who were Emily Finn's parents, and both Gabby Petito and Emily Flynn were killed by domestic violence. So everyone knows Gabby Petito's story, and I sat and I talked with Emily Finn's family, and they were so gracious and so kind to share their story. I was talking with them for a good maybe 35, 40 minutes.
3: It's got to be a tough thing to talk about, especially being your daughter.
0: Well, I went up to them. I explained who I was. I'm like, I'm glad they were here. I'm glad Hades Hounds put this on because I never would have met these people, and it took a lot for me. And like I told you guys before break, I am a survivor of domestic violence in my early 20s.
3: I didn't know that. Okay.
0: Yeah.
3: Scott, man, what's wrong with you?
0: No, it wasn't.
3: I'm liking
0: it. It was in my early 20s, and I asked the Finn family, I said, do you mind if I find out your story? And the mother was so gracious and so caring, and she explained everything. The guy never put his hands on Emily, never really yelled at her. It was all done through the phone, through text messages, through Snapchat. She was an avid dancer. She went up to, I believe it was SUNY Oneonta. She was away at college. He was here. He was going into the Marine Corps. He found a way to like track her phone, became friends with all the guys. Where is she? What's she doing? Why are you here?
3: Oh my God.
0: So there, Gabby Petito and, Emily Flynn, their foundations, they had tables set up. They're trying to raise awareness that it's not just the hitting and the yelling. It could also be cyber. So they want to try and get into all the middle schools and high schools and make awareness to the middle schoolers and the high schoolers about domestic violence and healthy boundaries and unhealthy boundaries. And I actually, even though I'm a newbie at all this, their stories were so good not to share. I just whipped out my iPhone. I got their permission. I gave them my condolences. I said, can I interview you? These two ladies had such bright lights that were burnt out too quickly.
3: Yeah.
0: And I'm so glad that both families were gracious enough to let me interview them, and I did.
3: Well, you did a great job too. I got to tell you, we'll be playing that interview on 8 o'clock show on Monday night. We'll be playing that, so tune in on our iHeart show.
0: I also want to thank Hades Hounds. That weather did not stop. There were 7-8 clubs that you weren't on motorcycles, but you were in cages.
3: Oh, yeah,
0: but you
3: awesome.
0: Showed up, and everybody had a great time. The band was phenomenal. I think they were No Exit.
3: No, I heard them.
13: I've heard them. Yeah, they were really good.
0: They were.
13: They're like a grunge band.
0: I think they were playing like the 70s and 80s. Like what? Like I was sitting there dancing in my seat. I had a grand old time.
3: You know what this almost sounds like? You ever see that show called You?
4: Yes.
3: Right? That's what it sounds like. Where you got the girl's phone.
4: My wife was really big on that show.
3: Yeah, I was watching that for a while too, but. Well, the guy is a psycho. Like he meets this girl, steals her phone,
0: and he killed her, and he's texting all the friends.
3: Right?
0: Yeah.
3: Exactly.
4: But with that guy, on the show, he had a cage in his basement, and he had people living in it.
3: The library in the basement of the library, right?
0: But again, I just want to thank Gabby Petito's family, Miss Mary, her grandmother, such a sweetheart, wonderful woman, and Mr. and Mrs. Finn, you guys were absolutely phenomenal. And again, thank you both for sharing your stories with me, because it's rough.
3: I can't imagine. It has to be. It has to be rough. And of course, the bikers stepped up to the plate and they raised money for this.
0: Yes, they did.
3: Right, and I'm sure if it was a nicer day, there would have been a run involved.
0: Yes. Oh, absolutely.
3: So we were trying to get a run together for them too in Florida as well. But we were working on something. But they were on the show. They came on the show and we interviewed them. So it was definitely interesting.
4: What I love about just the biker community, and people think that bikers have this persona, and whether you think they're nasty, and but they're the first to step up for things like child abuse and domestic violence, and really put themselves out there. And you don't see other communities doing that.
3: Yeah, absolutely. You're right. You don't see the yacht club doing anything like that.
1: Oh,
3: golf club. You gotta forgive me, guys. You know, I'm looking at Lisa telling a story, and, you know, it's passionate, but I gotta be honest with you, I was looking at that Pringles can over there. That bacon double cheeseburger. Try one of those, John. Try one of those. It's a Burger King bacon double cheeseburger. Right? And I'm like, looking, I'm like,
1: no,
3: trying to be passionate about the story.
0: What you have to try is my Uncle Joey's Rainbow Explosion goodies.
13: I'll be trying them later.
3: That is just ridiculous. Uncle Joey's.
1: Oh, God.
3: What's the address for that guy?
0: 451 Main Street, Farmingdale, New York, Uncle Joey's Rainbow Explosion.com.
1: See, now, if we're going to do a live show, that's where we should do it.
3: We'll be able to talk, maybe.
4: We'll be laying in like a pile of our filth.
0: Pass the cupcake. Pass the cupcake.
1: Forget the guns, take the cannolis.
3: Exactly.
0: Well, it's funny you mention that. I have rainbow cookie cannolis that I brought in for everybody.
4: I heard Scott almost had his greedy mitts all over him.
5: Yes.
0: And then when he would walk in with one black eye, he'd be like, oh my God, what happened? I touched the cannolis.
5: All the cannolis.
3: I touched one of the cannolis. Don't touch the cannolis, all right?
1: There's something wrong with the way that sounds.
3: Don't touch my cannolis.
1: Don't touch the cannoli. I get a black eye from touching the cannoli.
3: Don't touch the cannoli. Oh,
0: wait,
3: my
0: wait
3: God.
0: Wait till you see what they look like. You'd be like, oh.
3: You know what would be good if we had strong strains in here with that stuff? You know, strong strains. They got some amazing.
4: Bad combination.
3: Yeah. You know, you want to get like a good feeling? Go to Strong Strains. They're located at 19 Technology Drive in Isetawket. Go tell them Motorcycle Man Radio sent you over there. They got everything you want to, whatever you want to feel. You want to feel happy. You want to take the edge off.
4: Get hungry.
3: You get hungry. Go to Strong Strains.
0: Order some Fat Boy burritos when you're hungry.
1: I was going to say, yeah.
3: Oh, my God.
4: Like, it all fits together.
3: Strong Strains, Fat Boys, and Uncle Joey's. Right? It could be something scary.
1: You know actually, I mean? Those sounds like the first three stops of a poker run.
3: Do you know what?
0: Hey, I think you're on to something.
3: Run. The munchie run, let me call it.
1: Munchie run, yeah.
4: The chubby run.
3: The motorcycle man's radio.
1: The chubby run.
3: Chubby run. The chubby run.
1: You must be over this amount of weight to participate.
3: Exactly.
0: Well, I'm out.
3: Whatever cards end up to the most weight wins.
1: Yeah, there you go.
0: You
13: keep hanging out with Johnny eating the Fat Boys.
3: Let me tell you something. My girlfriend, she gained a few pounds since she's with me. Yeah, I do that to people. I don't know why. Not that I eat a lot, you know.
4: You're a carrier.
0: Listen, I am a foodie, but for some reason, I'll take like 3-4 bites and I'm full. And Scott's like, give it over here.
5: You could do a weigh in and a weigh out. You weigh yourself in and begin. Whoever weighs the most at the end of the run.
3: We should have a weight loss contest on this show.
4: Then they get the motorcycle.
1: Have you tried that once before?
3: I did.
1: Yeah.
3: A couple times.
1: I failed miserably.
3: Failed bad, man.
1: I do want to sit and say right now, with Lisa sitting next to Johnny, you put them together, they do look like number 10.
3: Yeah.
13: The perfect combination.
3: I will say.
0: That means our show is a 10. It's a hit.
3: That's it.
0: I'll take it.
3: There you go.
0: Listen, we're trying to elevate the show. I'll take a 10.
3: A 10.
4: It's got a long way to be elevated.
3: Who's the O? Me or her?
0: Well, it ain't me.
3: Are you trying to say I'm a little bit overweight?
0: You're a little bit.
3: I beat Manjaro.
0: You beat Manjaro.
3: I'll tell you. I don't know. I understand. I take it. I eat.
1: And you notice something now, John? That could be his expression on the back of his T-shirt. I beat Majuro.
3: I beat Majuro.
1: You have Johnny's face on the front with the fist up in the air, and on the back, I beat Majuro.
0: Well, his nickname is Johnny Steaks.
3: There you go.
1: Yes.
3: I am Johnny Steaks. I very true.
0: Now, is it rare?
3: Changing Times gave me that name.
13: Yeah, I didn't know that.
3: Yeah, well, I went in there one day, and I met the owner when they first opened up. I'm like, what do you got that's good here? So you got to try our teriyaki steak. It was amazing. Came back the next day, got it again. Next day, got it again. On the fifth day, he got, you're back for the steak? I go, yeah. He goes, I'm going to call you Johnny Steaks. And that was it. From that day on, it took off. And I had people that actually don't even realize my last name was Rizzo. They're like, I thought it was Steaks. Like, yeah, everyone called me Steaks. But, yeah, a lot of people, man.
4: See, I could be Johnny Wings.
3: There you go. You're the connoisseur over there. So check it out, guys. I am Johnny Rizzo. I am with the commander. I was Pat and Jonathan Glazer. And we got Big Bully in the studio. And Scott hanging out in the corner. Check us out everywhere. Facebook, YouTube, Instagram, iHeart, Google, Spotify, all of those channels. And we'll be right back.
0: After this.
3: Boom.
0: Pew. Don't go walking slow.
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3: All right, we are back on Motorcycle Mayhem Radio. And we got a lot of stuff coming up this week. Coming up this Sunday, October 4th, is the Rock and the Roll for a Cure's 17th annual motorcycle run for breast cancer at American Legion Post 1066, 66 Veterans Boulevard in Massapequa.
1: That's a lot of sixes.
3: That's a lot of sixes there,
1: it
3: right?
1: It really is.
3: But we got a lot of great things going on. We got band. We got four bands. We got food trucks. We got a pizza truck. We got Fat Boys Burrito. We got Pip's Pit from Little Italy from the feast. He actually lives in Little Italy.
0: That's the sausage and peppers guy.
3: The sausage and peppers. And yeah, oh my God. The best you'll ever eat in your life. So we're going to have them there. Lots of vendors. A lot of great things going on. And we have raffles. These raffles, they're going to have about 90 raffles, right?
0: Mm-hmm.
3: I mean, they have a whole section of raffles. Just amazing. I got your thing in the car, by the way, to scratch off.
0: Ah, yes.
3: Right? And, plus we got 21 other raffles that we have. One of them being a motorcycle. Right, the Yamaha. The other one being a 3-day stay at the Tropical Manor in Daytona Beach. We got a $250 tattoo you can get. We got leather jackets. We got all kinds of great stuff. Only $25 to get into that raffle. So, and you can win more than once. Scott can tell you that. He won more than once before.
5: Yes, I did.
3: So we got this big wheel that we're going to spin. If you win something, your name stays in the wheel. So you can win again. So you might win the motorcycle, the Daytona thing, the tattoo, and the jacket. You never know. You can win 25 times or 21 times.
1: Now I get a question.
3: Yeah.
1: If Lisa wins the bike, will she be allowed to park in the front?
3: Well, she can, yeah. Because her boyfriend has a Harley. All right? So that's how it works.
4: She's grandfathered in.
3: Yeah, she's grandfathered in. Exactly.
0: I mean.
3: But it's going to be a great day, a nice police escort ride.
0: Yes.
3: You know, last year we kind of got messed up, but this year we got plenty of cops on. They're going to be giving us a nice ride down to Robin Moses and back. The weather's supposed to be nice, I'm hoping. I'm seeing a lot of mixed stuff with the weather, so we'll see how that goes. And what else can I say about it? It's going to be a great day.
0: It's going to be a phenomenal day.
4: And have we established that the tattoo is a full back piece of your face?
3: That is the only thing there. It's got to be a tattoo of me, right?
1: See, now I'm thinking it should be a tattoo with the Irish Pat logo.
3: You think so?
1: I think so.
3: The Irish Pat logo?
1: The Irish Pat logo.
3: Right, you should get a tattoo with the Irish Pat logo.
4: On a butt cheek.
3: You got enough tattoos.
1: On a butt cheek.
3: What's
1: I know.
3: One more? Right?
1: You got a valid point there.
3: That would be cool, right? The Irish Pat tattoo. Get yourself an Irish Pat tattoo. So we got a tattoo artist who's going to be there.
13: They're getting all the shirts. They might as well get the tattoo.
1: I'm telling right? you. Hey, it worked for people with Leatherface.
3: Right?
1: I'm telling you, I would go to horror conventions and everyone would have like the Leatherface tattoo, the Freddy Krueger tattoos. Why not me?
3: Hey, why not?
0: Why not you?
3: Freddy Krueger? Right? Irish Pat. I mean, it goes together.
4: So you said the tattoo artist is going to be there?
3: Yes, he will be there.
4: He'll be tattooing?
3: Yes, he will be tattooing.
4: Ooh.
3: At the event, I'm thinking about getting, I got to get my Jesus fixed here.
4: Oh, well, you don't want a broken Jesus.
3: No, I gotta get it fixed.
0: No, he's got that 3-pound, rosary.
3: That's in my bag. Oh,
4: from Sweetie Pie, Skulls.
0: Yes.
1: Actually, that sounds like a band name.
3: Sugar Pie.
4: Sugar Pie.
3: Sweetie Pie.
1: Johnny.
3: Sweetie Pie Skulls.
1: Johnny, this sounds like a band name. Broken Jesus.
3: Broken Jesus, right, man?
1: Sounds like a good band
3: name. What are your bands? Like horrible music. He's got horrible music. Out there.
1: I do not have horrible
4: music. That sounded like my dog.
3: It probably is. You know what I mean? No. So it's going to be a great day, and 100% of the proceeds, all of the proceeds, no matter the raffles, the ride, you can pre-register online. Go to rockandrollforacure.org. Pre-register. Get in the bike show. Who's got the loudest bike, Scott?
0: Scott.
3: Right? Get in the bike show. Right? You can get in all kinds of the loudest pipes.
0: Best
3: they got
0: show.
3: The best of the show. All kinds of great stuff. So 100% of all the proceeds are going to her patients to get them food or wigs or a ride or medicine or something that's going to go for their cancer patients. Because we all know somebody that's dealt with breast cancer. I don't care who you are.
4: It's crazy. Right? Everyone knows someone.
3: Everybody knows somebody. So now you got some events coming up.
0: I do. So our friends at the Citadels are having a Fallen Hero blanket ride.
3: Wow.
0: Saturday, October 3rd. Registration opens at 10 a.m. Kickstands up at 12:30. It is starting at Eastern Harley-Davidson at 1570 Old Country Road in Riverhead. And
3: wow.
0: It is ending at the Maples, 10 Ryerson Avenue in Manorville, New York.
3: You never hear about rides leaving out of Riverhead like that, right?
0: It is a $30 registration per bike and $10 per passenger. They have food and drink and cash bar at Maples. If you can't make the ride, they have a QR code. You can send a donation. And at 8 o'clock, the Citadels are going to be here in the studio
3: Awesome. Do the Monday night show. What do you know how fat I am? You think of the Maples, right? They got the car shows out there.
1: Yeah, they do.
3: They used to have these olive poppers that were so amazing. They used to come in a big glass. And they were like deep fried olives with stuffed with cheese. The best you've ever eaten in your life.
0: Ooh.
3: That's what I remember about the Maples. Isn't that sad? I mean.
4: See, I hear Maples, I think of maple syrup.
3: There you go. Mm-hmm. You're fat too, so there you
4: thank
3: go.
4: You.
13: Have you ever been there?
3: So, yeah.
13: That's
3: oh, yeah.
13: Oh, it's great. They do weddings there. Or yeah,
0: yeah.
13: It's a beautiful place.
3: This is great. So what else you got?
0: So on October 10th, my AmVets Chapter 111, we are having our poker run at 15 Cedar Avenue. It is $25 per rider.
3: I'll be there.
0: Walk-ins are welcome. The best hand gets $200. The losing hand gets $50. We are having a pig roast after. So, and you don't need a bike. You can come in a car. You could still buy your poker hand. You could buy an extra card for, what is it?
5: Yes.
0: $10?
5: $5 for
0: extra card. $5 for extra card.
5: Walk-ins welcome.
3: Wow.
0: And we are stopping at, we're starting in Patchogue. We're hitting 40, post 48, 88, East Islip, and then we're ending back at our chapter to have a party.
3: I'll be at that one too.
5: And raffling off our 1998 Harley Electric Glide.
3: You got the bike too? Yes.
0: So
3: that's what we should try to get in bed.
0: If you don't want the bike, we will give you $5,000 cash.
3: Wow.
0: So if your ticket gets pulled and you don't want the motorcycle, we give you $5,000 cash instead.
3: So basically, you can either get the bike, $5,000 cash, or the Irish Pat tattoo. I mean, you pick it. Right there.
0: There you go.
3: Right?
4: It's all worth about the same.
3: Yeah, I love it.
5: Okay.
3: Ooh, 50s
5: and a Chinese auction also.
3: Oh, okay. Do you have to be Chinese to get in an auction?
5: Yeah.
3: Yeah, yeah. That's why I can never get in. Every time I say Chinese auction, I always walk away. I'm like, I'm not Chinese. You in an Italian auction somewhere?
0: No, and our friends at the Leathernecks Derner chapter are having their 25th annual VA hospital run Sunday, October 18th, 2026. Check-in is at 9 a.m. to 11:30 a.m. It is $20 a rider, $10 a passenger. Post-ride barbecue, doors open at 1 p.m.
3: I'll be at that one.
0: Please note, new venue is the Suffolk County Detachment Marine Corps League, 2055 Sunrise Highway, Bayshore, New York.
3: Awesome. Yeah. You got over there. You got one more.
5: And you guys are live there.
3: We'll be at this one, too.
0: Oh, we are busy people, let me tell you.
3: God,
4: I just worked up a sweat just listening.
0: And the end of the season open house from our friends, the Punishers, Long Island, October 11th, 1 p.m., 97 Carlton Avenue in Islip Terrace. It is $20 for entry. They're going to have raffles, food, and cigars.
3: Awesome. And I'll be emceeing that one. Playing music and all that other good stuff.
0: Well, you know, I'm going to be there.
3: We'll be emceeing that. I'm sorry. Uh-huh. I got to get used to this. You know, I used to have a pet that does nothing for me. You know what I'm saying? So,
0: wow.
3: You
0: know.
4: Oh, my.
0: Wow. Really? You just got replaced.
3: Oh, now I got to.
0: Damn.
3: That's how it goes, brother. You know what I'm saying? Pat will be there, too. So the three of us. And Jonathan will be there. And I'm sure Scott will be there. And the five of us will be there. We're done. Anyway.
1: Will you let me pick the music?
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3: 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We are out of here. Good night, everybody.
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4: 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Good night.
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10: for 103.9 LI News Radio. I'm Jay Oliver. Three people now facing charges after more than a dozen animals were seized in Port Jefferson. The animals were found living in deplorable conditions after a fire at a home on Willis Avenue on Monday. Police in Suffolk were called, and Brian Burden, Nicole Romini, and Timothy Burden were arrested. Still unclear the types of animals, but reports indicate that different species of animals were inside the home, all without food or water. The DA's Biological, Environmental, and Animal Safety team, well, they're investigating. A suspected Long Island car thief now behind bars, now facing multiple charges after knocking on the wrong door. Southampton Town Police with the arrest, 36-year-old Joseph Brogan. After someone on Landing Lane in East Quad called police, reporting a suspicious person knocking on doors in the neighborhood. And that's when police arrived. They spotted Brogan and arrested him, later finding out that he had multiple warrants. For 103.9 LI News Radio, I'm Jay Oliver. Today's news update brought to you by the Town of Islip Industrial Development Agency, where Long Island gets down to business.
12: ABC News, I'm Dave Packer. The lawsuit brought against Cornell University and seven of their students accused of taking part in a gang rape 2 years ago has put a spotlight on how the school handles these accusations. ABC's Aaron Katursky is in Ithaca, New York.
19: New York Governor Kathy Hochul, a member of Cornell's board, is calling for an independent investigation, saying the case raises serious questions about Cornell's campus culture. Cornell's own data show more than one in every three undergraduate women say they were sexually assaulted during their time at the Ivy League school.
12: Kentucky State Police investigating the deadly shooting of a trooper, Hayden Phillips. He was shot while on patrol along Interstate 65, and authorities are warning the public not to approach the suspected gunman. After a White House meeting, President Trump saying that AI leaders signed a, quote, constitution to police themselves. Florida carrying out its 16th execution of the year tonight, this time a lethal injection of a 77-year-old man convicted in a deadly hammer attack on a woman. This is ABC News.
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4: 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The aforementioned, Captain, Ken Bombase joins us on this Wednesday morning program. Cap, great having you back. And there is a lot to discuss, my friend. Great having you here. How you been? All right? Everything good?
7: Morning, Jay. Thanks for having me on. Yeah, everything's great. I think I mentioned to you, I'm down in Palm Beach now, meeting with some clients, and this morning I head to Miami, meet with some more clients, but everything's good. Business is strong, and I'm tracking these incidents or the latest international affairs that we'll discuss this morning.
4: Absolutely. Let's start out with one of them, Cap. I woke up to it, the alert of a pilot of a passenger plane flying to Israel. There was a massive problem in that cockpit, apparently stabbed. Can you imagine this? The pilot was stabbed several times by his co-pilot in the cockpit, and it caused the aircraft to plunge about 18,000 feet in reading in what was feared to be kind of a terrorist attack in midair. Cap, unbelievable with this plane flying to where? Tel Aviv from the UAE, huh?
7: Yeah, so this flight came from Dubai.
4: Yeah.
7: And it's reminiscent of 9/11. Right now, they're not confirming this was an act of terror. But the two pilots apparently were involved in some type of a physical confrontation where one of them was stabbed. And I believe a passenger might have been hurt too or had blood on him because they just showed a photo of a passenger covered in blood because I think they tried to get involved. And the plane, Israel, was scrambled fighter jets to divert it, and the plane ultimately went to Saudi Arabia. But they also show a flight path, which was very erratic towards the end. because obviously they are diverted by fighter planes. But although they haven't confirmed it, there's a strong belief that this is going to ultimately be determined it was an act of terror, someone trying to take control of that airplane, which has happened on 9/11, and by the way, has happened several other times over the last few years.
4: Yeah. 174 on board, Cap. And, you know, some of those passengers were filming some of this footage. I mean, it's unbelievable. That is so emblematic from years past. Terrorist attack in midair. We got to confirm that. A little bit of a statement from Netanyahu. They're looking into it, obviously, the prime minister. But, you know, that plane was dropping from midair, folks. 34,000 to around 15,000. And just in minutes, Cap, right? It's about 10 minutes or so.
7: Yeah. 2 minutes. It dropped over 17,000 feet. Now, if anyone who flies a lot, I fly a lot. That must have been a very chaotic flight.
4: Oh, man.
7: People on it thought they were going to die. And, you know, I'll tell you one thing, though, Jay, although very chaotic and even scary to read that this, how it happened, I mean, this was a success. Right, they diverted the plane, and ultimately nobody was killed, it sounds like.
4: Yeah, just unbelievable. We'll have definitive more info today. The Cap will be monitoring this, and boy, that's scary stuff. So we'll see what goes on there. Cap, let's get into a couple other areas. Let's start out as far as Iran was concerned. They wanted kind of another break in the action. President said, we're not doing it. You know, the beat goes on. Listen, right now it's about the strategy of a complete choke off from an economic stance. It seems to be working. There's a lot of confidence from the administration that the war will end. Although, you know, listen, we've heard this before. So, you know, there is some doubt here as far as when will this conflict end. But in essence, you know, the beat goes on. You know, I know the president was contemplating sheer annihilation. Now, you know, it's about the blockade continuing in that Strait of Hormuz. That's really hurting Iran. We know that, again, from dollars and cents and standpoints of economic means. But all in all, where do you think we're at right now in this conflict with about 34 days, I might add, to the midterm elections?
7: Well, you know, as I've stated before, it's very inconvenient for the midterms. There's two things we're talking about, politics and national security, and really global security, not just national security. I would say that it's politically inconvenient. We know that. Could he have waited? Sure. Might he have enabled them to, you know, develop a nuclear device or launch many more attacks? But yeah, people have to remember, in the 90 days, Jay, leading up to President Trump's, the U.S. and Israel's operation against Iran. In the 90 days before that, there were over 300 individual attacks against U.S. troops in the Middle East. 300. So this had to happen. If, you know, to be a responsible leader, I think he did the right thing. Again, politically not convenient because the midterms, will it impact the midterms?

0: through the midterms because they think politically it's hurting them. And they're right. It is hurting them. What I'd ultimately say is we're winning, Jay. It's clear. You know, now they've cleared the Strait of mines where the ships are going through. So many more ships are able to go through now. Iran is not controlling the Strait of Hormuz right now. We are. We are the U.S. is the ones who are escorting and making sure all of these ships can get through. The amount of oil getting through there is growing every single day, much more. You know, it's sort of a race against the clock, Jay. Like, at what point, I think they're just now starting to lower again oil prices. You know, at what point do we see this, the real benefit of being in a position of winning this conflict? Is it in time for him to possibly salvage the midterms? I'm not sure about that. That's going to be tough. There's people out there on the other side, his opposition, that since the first 24 hours said this operation was a complete disaster, which was ridiculous. And the first week was incredible. The first 48 hours were incredible, you know, destroying 92% of their military capabilities. Their navy's at the bottom of the ocean. Their leaders were living in tents in the city because they were so terrified they were going to get killed. He killed 40 of their senior leaders all at one time. I mean, it was a wild success in the beginning. And there was already people attacking him, saying it was a failure. So what that tells you is there's politics involved, obviously. Those people are never, ever saying this is in any way a success or was worth it. So I think the American people have to assess this on their own. Ultimately, this had to happen for the world. This is the largest state sponsor of terror, Jay. So for the world, what he did, I think we should have had a lot more support. We should even right now have a lot more support from the international community. This impacts them more than the U.S. even, get that the Strait of Hormuz. So ultimately, I think we're winning, and that's why President Trump just shot down their overture to find a negotiated, to go back into agreement right now. He sees that they're suffering. They're suffering really bad because financially they can't survive without the money from the oil. And I think he knows that. His advisors are telling him that. And he's trying to get things under control where you see the oil prices go down. Oil continues to increase the flow through the Strait of Hormuz. And there's other things he's doing, Jay. I just read an article that says that many countries, he was inviting them to come straight to the U.S. for oil and divert this, you know, completely ignore the Strait of Hormuz. And they're doing that. There's many ships, international ships right now headed to the U.S. and have been and getting oil from the U.S. So I think he may ultimately really change the entire picture of how these countries are relying so heavily on Iran for oil. He's going to probably ultimately permanently change that. But right now, it's a race against the clock. He's winning. Clearly, they're suffering desperately right now, Iran. They really have no cards to play. And we just have to see if things start to improve. And when I say that, really, the cost of gas and diesel start to improve enough by the midterms for him to call this a victory.
1: Yeah, listen, I have no doubt the gas price is going to drop. We're going to see that, you know, in the $2.50 range. I have no doubt the oil will dip and everything else. You know, right now, the president's plan, according to many, is working. You know, it's the chokehold and everything else. If you caught that interview, as I did last week, with Brett Baer from Fox News with the Iranian president, you would think Iran is a victim here. Just a whole bunch of nonsense going on. But devil's advocate with you for a second here. Midterms coming up, economy not great. You know, one looks at the gas prices, $4.50 per, oil high in the high mid-90s, is down a trifle. Grocery prices certainly haven't dipped. First time homeowners, forget it. You're over 7% of the interest rates, which had arisen as far as Kevin Warsh and the Federal Reserve from last week cap. So in essence, where are we at? I mean, 2028, even with the new president, who knows if anything will be in place as far as accomplishments regarding Iran, all that's been done, Strait of Hormuz and everything else. What do you say to those who have serious doubts now since Epic Fury began on or around the 28th of February to March the 1st? What do you say?
0: I think anyone who has serious doubts is just, they're listening to

0: hype. I mean, this is a conflict. Yeah. Sometimes it impacts, you know, they're expensive and sometimes they impact prices. Were these same people, were they screaming when gas prices? I was in LA under President Biden once and gas was over $9. And it was obviously across the country much higher than it is right now. They weren't screaming then though, Jay. So that's politics. That's pure politics. This is short term. Everyone knows it. With this deal that he's making with Venezuela, I mean, it's just a matter of time. This is going to be, I think, the largest impact of energy prices in his term. You're going to see within the next year to 2 years, you're going to see a massive difference. And gas is going to be at an all-time low. This is short term, and they know that. His opposition knows that, but they have to use what they can use. So they're going to say, they're going to scream inflation even when it's lower than it previously was, and they weren't screaming then. Oh, that's what's going to happen right now to the midterms. Now, what I'd say is, again, not convenient going into the midterms. I wish this could have happened after, but unfortunately, sometimes, you know, intelligence, Jay, is not a perfect science. And we've already learned some things. Like they had missiles that could go, you know, to reach Rome. No one knew that. Our intelligence didn't know that. Israel didn't know that. So, intelligence isn't a perfect science. And what if they were closer? What if they were able to create a nuclear device?
1: Right.
0: At what point do we say enough is enough after 47 years of terror? You know, so I think he did the right thing. Politically, it's a challenge for him, clearly. I would hate, there's so many things that are so critical that are going on right now, like the massive operation to secure the border, which happened overnight. I mean, from the, you know, the largest in history that no one, not one person illegally crossing, right? All of these things, I would hate to see a lame duck situation for 2 years where nothing gets done. Because I'll tell you, if the Democrats take the midterms, what's going to happen is they're going to make this a quagmire. They are going to vote to restrict any type of operations or try to restrict operations against Iran just to make it a 2-year quagmire. They don't care. They don't care about the suffering of the people in America. They just want him to fail. That's it. That's their only mission. So when it comes to the midterm, Jay, I'd say, yeah, this is a challenge. This is going to be months, not years. This will not go on for years. Iran's going to implode very soon. They're about to. So I think it's just a matter of if people look at what's going on now in Iran, and the cost of gas and inflation still lower than it previously was. And do we want, you know, the Democratic Socialists of America and radical Islamic people taking office and some of the really crazy policies that some of these people are supporting? You have to make a decision what you're looking for.
1: Yeah. Well, listen, I think the world is safer, in my estimation. Now, listen, you know, a lot of people say, well, wait a minute now. What are you talking about nuclear capability? They were no near, to the point of the number that was being reported. But, you know, that's neither here nor there at this point in time. You got to look at it objectively. Are we better off now than we were 4 years ago? And it's this, you know, that same question still holds true as far as when you look at it rationally. So, you know, at this point in time, you know, I have to go along with the fact that the economic sense of what Iran is feeling right now will bring an end to this conflict, and it'll be sooner than later. You have to believe that. I'm going to believe that. You know, if not that, then what? Right? You know, all for naught since February 28th, folks. So I have to go along with the fact that this conflict will end, and the world will be a lot better off. So we'll see what occurs over the next couple of weeks. Go ahead, Cap.
0: I will tell you, Jay, the world is already far better off. What are we talking about? We're talking about a slight increase in gas prices. He just destroyed the largest state sponsor of terror in the world that has been terrorizing that region and other countries around the world for 47 years. This is already a success. They've been broken. Their military is gone. And here's the thing about the nuclear question. You know, I've heard so many people after this saying, you know, his opposition, President Trump's opposition, this wasn't imminent. Is that your plan? Do you want to wait for a nuclear attack to be imminent before you take action? The idea is to act before it becomes imminent. It's childish. The whole thought process is childish. But again, it's politics. They're not thinking about the real security of the American people. That's not important. This is politics. They have a strategy to make him look bad, and anything they have to do that, that's the game plan.
1: Yep.
0: He has just done the world a favor, and he's taking a beating for it, but he did what was right, what had to be done.
1: Yeah, no doubt about it. With the captain, the Global Threat Report, ladies and gentlemen, Ken Bombace. I want to get two more in, Cap, one being Ukraine, and of course, you know, that situation continues. But apparently, you know, they transform, as reading, these armored vehicles, Soviet-era armored vehicles, into unmanned, what they call these zombie cars, that blew away the Russian defenses and allowed Kyiv to capture Moscow soldiers, I think in the hundreds, 200, 250 or so. Part of this operation, which saw the liberation of three Ukrainian villages on Monday, Cap. So the beat goes on. Zelensky, you know, hitting some of the infrastructure from an energy standpoint, in Moscow last week. President Trump wasn't thrilled about it. Listen, they're trying to end this conflict as well. I don't know if we're closer as far as with the Iranian situation, for this to end. I think not, but, you know, Ukraine keeps going at it. You know, they are on the offensive, without question here. And, you know, I guess the overall question, Cab, how long could Putin contend with all that's going on right now?
0: Well, the answer to that is clear. A long time. You know, even financially, he's feeling it. Politically, he's feeling it. But he is in no way about to quit without there being significant diplomatic efforts to make him quit. So, which brings us to the latest potential diplomacy we've seen between the U.S. and Vladimir Putin and President Zelensky. And, you know, all the critics on the sidelines, well, what are they doing? He's the only one trying. President Trump, and is at least launching diplomatic efforts. He's reactivated these diplomatic efforts. So now he's invited Vladimir Putin to the G20, and it's a huge issue, and everyone's demanding that he, you know, uninvite him. You know, the thing is this. I'm not saying President Vladimir Putin's a good guy. Nobody is. Obviously, we all know who Putin is. But how is their strategy, how has Europe's strategy worked to end this? They've done nothing. They've done nothing to end this. Do we really want to end this? See, here's the thing. They don't want any situation other than Vladimir Putin saying, I'm wrong in quitting and the war going away. That's never happening. This is not happening. They want him, like, held responsible. Well, listen, first let's stop the dying. The dying every single day, and let Ukraine start to rebuild their country. And the only way that's happening, Jay, is going to be through diplomacy. It's not going to be through sanctions. We've learned this. It's been going on for years. He's learned ways around that. The sanctions are not working. They haven't worked. They have not impacted him enough to keep him from fighting this war. So I think, you know, that so many people feel like, well, he's mean. We need to label him as that and not talk to him. It's childish. It's ridiculous. I think that the best thing to do is to start to what we're seeing right now, rekindle these diplomatic efforts. I think both sides, but Ukraine definitely has to be a little more flexible diplomatically. I've read a lot that says that the reason those last diplomatic efforts stalled was because he would not budge on anything. And I think that's unrealistic. I think that President Zelensky needs to at least consider some of the ask they had diplomatically for this thing to be brought to an end. But I would say ostracizing Vladimir Putin, calling him mean, and not talking to him is not a strategy to end this war. If you really want to end this, that's not the way it's going to happen. It's going to be through diplomacy. And to have diplomacy, Jay, you have to talk to people, even Vladimir Putin. You have to talk to him to get this thing to end.
1: Yeah.
0: So I don't have an issue with him inviting him to the G20 and even the other groups of international leaders. I think it's the first step forward to possibly ending this thing.
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8: And we welcome you to Scotiabank Arena in downtown Toronto, Canada, where tonight the New York Islanders kick off their 55th regular season. It's game one of 84, the New York Islanders against the Toronto Maple Leafs from north of the border. Good evening, everyone. Welcome to New York Islanders hockey. My name is Alan Furing. Can't wait to get going here tonight in Toronto. And as for a programming note, tonight's broadcast will feature a simulcast with our great partners at MSG Network. So Cal Clutterbuck and myself will have the call on both MSG Networks and the Islanders Radio Network. That's coming up in just a few moments. Well, it's one of the most exciting nights of this season. And as Pete DeBoer begins his first season, his first full season as Islanders head coach, he explains there's nothing quite like opening night.
9: Yeah, absolutely. Being back in Toronto, as a young player, I was drafted to the Leafs. I grew up in Ontario, Canada. It's always special coming back here. So, you know, if it couldn't be at home on opening night, this would be the next best place for it to be.
8: Game one for the Islanders coming up, by the way. It'll be game two for Toronto. They're looking to bounce back after an opening night loss in Montreal less than 24 hours ago. Well, a couple of the many storylines we will follow this evening. How about the last two number one overall picks going head-to-head for the first time? Matthew Schaefer and Toronto's Gavin McKenna. Of course, McKenna's looking to follow in Matthew Schaefer's footsteps as far as winning the Calder Trophy as the NHL Rookie of the Year. I asked Matthew during training camp if he had a chance to sit back this summer and really feel some personal pride for what he accomplished as an 18-year-old last season.
10: Yeah, I try not to, think back and say, I'm proud of myself because I'm not, super proud of myself until, we can win a cup with the Isles organization or, we can, achieve what we want as a team. I mean, For me, I like to think back to be like, oh, you know, that was a great year. I've learned a lot. I mean, my dad's always like, can you believe you're playing in the NHL and how much has changed over a year? And honestly, it is true. Sometimes you sit back and you're like, wow, like, it is so true. I mean, like 2 years ago, I was in high school and now I'm, you know, playing in the best league in the world.
8: Pete DeBoer told me yesterday there is no ceiling at all right now for what Matthew Schaefer can accomplish. Schaefer, just barely 19 years of age now, turned 19 earlier this month, opens the season less than an hour away from his hometown of Hamilton. Somewhat of a homecoming for him and a return to Toronto for new Islanders forward Matias Michelli, who spent all of last season with the Leafs. He was not qualified. He said he was kind of surprised by that. He's got a chip on his shoulder, but he's eager for a fresh start on Long Island. And Pete DeBoer knows a lot about Matias Michelli. Thinks he can be an X factor for this group.
9: Man, I saw a lot of them. I mean, I coached in the West for the last 12 years between San Jose and Vegas and Dallas. And, you know, he was in Arizona and then Utah, obviously. And, you know what, I saw a lot of them in those spots. And he always impressed me from the other bench. You know, he always noticed him on the ice. He was always attacking. He always looked dangerous. He's a confident offensive player. He can help us on the power play.
8: And Michelli certainly had a strong training camp. He'll be on Pete DeBoer's second line tonight for this one. It's also the second season for Islanders general manager Matthew Darche. I asked Matthew about what he's learned about himself and what he's learned about the business from where he was on this day 1 year ago.
11: Well, listen, you gotta have the growth mindset, right? Every year, like, no one's perfect. You make great decisions. Some other decisions you go back and you look at them. Was the process right? Like, so like any GM, anyone who's doing their job, you're trying to get better every day. So that's the way I see it. You know, like we had a pretty good outside of the last 3 weeks. We had a good first year. But as we build forward, everyone has to keep improving, from players, from coaches, from management, from staff. That's how you grow a team, is everyone has to improve. And, but it's exciting. You know, you saw it with those rookie games. You see the youth coming around our team. Yeah. So there's a lot to be hopeful moving forward.
12: What stood out to you about a Pete DeBoer led training camp this year?
11: Well, I've had coaches in my playing career, and then in my second career too. Like, he's as organized as I've seen anyone. Like, it's impressive. He knows what he wants. His systems are detailed. You know, before camp started, the coaches, he wanted to present all the systems to me, like the 5-on-5, the power play, the PK. It's incredibly structured. Players have mentioned it to me. It's impressive. And he commands the coaching staff. He commands the room. You know, when he's in a meeting, he knows what he wants. He knows how to have success. And that's what it's always a progression, right? You don't just snap your finger and then, oh, we have a brand new system, everything's perfect. There might be some little growing pains at times, but I think the training camp, as we progress, we've gotten even better, and it's very exciting for what's coming.
12: Talked with him a little bit about this season's camp and the players that you had here, and you mentioned the young guys, how much internal competition there was this year and some tough decisions for you guys, I think only made tougher by what these guys did during the preseason. And now we're here at opening night, and I'm curious, what excites you most about this upcoming season, you know, tonight, but then the 83 games after that as well? You know, how do you feel about where this team is?
11: You know, when I met the players, we had our opening meeting, I said, you know, like, I saw this team last year, whether we got away with stuff, like, I saw the team that had, you know, we'd go into games trailing and come back and winning, the team that, you know, overtime started, we felt we were going to win every one of them. Keep that joy. Like, take away the last 3 weeks, we had that mojo, but now if we had that same mojo with better structure and defending better, the results should be good. So now we have, you know, we have most of our team back. Obviously, a couple changes, like every team every year, but then, you know, Palmieri back, Romanov back, a full season of Pete, and the preparation that he's done. And I think those 2 weeks he came in at the end of the year, it set him to have a better training camp, because he'd have to learn about everyone. Like, some of his basic systems were already started to be incorporated. The players kind of got a feel for Pete, towards the players and the players toward Pete. I think that was big. So I'm looking forward. Like, you know, Varley coming back is huge. He's looked great. I mean, even the second game when he gave up more goals, I mean, there was a little discrepancy in the lineups, and I thought he looked really sharp in preseason. So that's exciting to have Varley back. So, and then, you know, the young guys are pushing. Even Matthew Schaefer, as great of a year as he's had last year, well, he turned 19 a few weeks ago. So there's still going to be progression from him. And, you know, we expect progression from Holmstrom, from Heinemann, the younger guys, Cal Ritchie, and now, you know, Victor Eklund. So, and, you know, like, who knows, whether it's now or in a few weeks, in a few months, at some point, you know, we have other young guys that are going to be pushing to gain a spot on this team. So it's exciting.
12: You've got two 19-year-olds now. You mentioned Matthew Schaefer, Victor Eklund as well. I mean, for me, he stood out every single time he was on the ice, and I'm sure for you guys as well. At what point did you guys say to yourself, look, we can't send him down?
11: Well, you know, well, I guess he's going to be 20 in a couple of weeks, but that's his 19-year-old season, so I guess you're correct. We have two 19-year-olds. Victor, like he came in and we're like, all right, let's see what he has. Yeah, to me, he was the best player on both teams at the rookie games. And then we had our own scrimmage. He looked pretty good, scored again. And then we always tell the players, make the decision harder. And they're a tough decision. It's not fun to send guys down, you know, obviously, because when we're excited that someone wins a spot, there's always a part that someone loses their spot, and it's not a fun conversation to have, but you have to have it, and we want internal competition. So Eki, what's impressive is, you know, he might not be the biggest guy, but he's actually heavy on his stick. He gets into the battles. He gets in the middle. He's got a brain. He can process information. He can make plays. So, you know, the future is bright. I mean, are we committing? He's going to be here all year. We hope so, but we're taking one game at a time because, you know, like, preseason is not the full NHL yet, even if we've played good rosters. As the season starts and the grind gets going, we'll see how we adjust. You know, we were the same thing last year with Matthew. We said, hey, let's see. Let's give him the 9 games. And then obviously he blew that out of the water. And, you know, we don't want to put the Matthew Schaefer expectation on Victor Eklund, but he's earned his spot in the opening day lineup.
12: And for the guys who have been sent down to the American Hockey League or in Hamilton right now, I want to ask about Hamilton and Evan Gold, who now you trust to be the GM down there and to run the day-to-day. You know, what was it about Evan Gold that made him the right fit? I know it's a guy that you've known for a long time and you've kind of had your eye on, but, you know, what do you expect Hamilton to be like, and why was Evan Gold the right choice for that team?
11: Well, I've built a relationship with Evan. As you know, we had similar roles when I was in Tampa and he was in Boston, and, you know, we same division, so we chat on the press box, and every summer at the AHL meetings in Hilton Head, you spend a week there, and you start building a relationship, and you look at the record they've had in Providence since he took over. It's been very impressive. Plus, he complements my skill, you know, me being a former player, more business side and hockey side. He's got the legal background. He's great on contracts, and the way he's managed his team and the way he manages the process internally, the way he manages contract negotiation, it's a huge help. And I'm excited to what, you know, we want to have a good team in Hamilton. We have a great setup, you know, the arena renovation in Hamilton and brand new practice facilities. So it's going to be a great setup for the players. And I want the players to, whether you're a young guy that's going to be there, whether you're a veteran guy, and I keep telling, giving the guys the example. I was that guy that at 30, I ended up in the minors, and I worked my way back up. I spent 3 years in the NHL after. So, you know, it doesn't matter your age. When we call up guys, it's not about, oh, let's call up the first round pick or the draft pick. It's whoever's going to, and we showed it last year. You know, we've called up guys that weren't drafted and, or later round draft picks, before higher picks. So it's whoever plays well. So we want that competition down there, which is going to force the team to have success. And, you know, whenever we need someone, we'll reward who's playing the best.
12: One thing a lot of folks, you know, kind of forget at times is, you know, if a player gets sent to the American Hockey League, they can be recalled the next day. You know, it's not a sentence for the entire season. This is just a day-to-day thing at certain points. Last question I have for you is, tonight, is there anything like opening night?
11: No, it's great. And, you know, like, you're in Canada where hockey's a religion. So, and in Toronto. And, so it's going to be, you know, we're excited for the season. Like, it's for anyone, like, there's, know, when you start preseason games, there's nothing like real games from practices. You know, in the summer, you just skate, and then you get to training camp. All right, it's another step. And then you get to preseason game, it's another step. Now it's the season. Now the games matter. So it's exciting, you know, like I'm excited to see what our team's going to do this year. And, you know, no better way to start it than in Toronto.
12: You're always so gracious with your time, so thank you, and good luck this season.
11: Thank you, Alan.
8: Well, thanks for joining us tonight. 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

0: 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Shout out to the Hudson Valley. Alan Fearing and Cal Clutterbuck have the call of the Islanders versus the Toronto Maple Leafs from downtown Toronto live tonight on the MSG Network simulcast.
1: Four games of last season begins his first full season as New York Islanders head coach. He said not a lot of people giving the Islanders love heading into the year, but we'll use it as motivation. Thanks. Puck Drop is presented by Vanda Pharmaceuticals. And here we go. Alan Fearing, Cal Clutterbuck, and our tremendous crew behind the scenes with you. Islanders opening up the season in Toronto. It's the earliest start to a season in Islanders franchise history. The captain on the ice, Horvat, lets one fly, blocked down by Tanna, and then backhanded towards the crease by Palmieri. Backhands it right back on goal. He caught the left pad of Stolarz. Islanders push in earlier. Schaefer from distance, swallowed up by Stolarz. Two quick looks for the Islanders in the opening 35 seconds. Well, former Islanders assistant Jim Hiller was named Maple Leafs head coach back in June. He comes over from Los Angeles, replaces Craig Berube, who was let go after the Leafs finished last in the Atlantic one season ago. Jim Hiller and his Leafs suffered a 3-2 loss last night in this building to Montreal. Eight consecutive losses for Toronto dating back to last year. For the Islanders, they went 3-0 against the Maple Leafs last season as Victor Eklund, game number two as an NHLer. In the opening night, roster took the faceoff there. Leafs win it, cleared out. Aaron Radish off the far wall. Middle of the Leafs zone. It's angled up the near boards and out by Riley. Flipped right back in by Ryan Pollock. Looking to get a good start to the season here tonight. Mentioned the Leafs suffering eight consecutive losses dating back to last season. Last year did not end well for the Islanders either. Here's Alex Romanov. Lets one fly right on. And that one came up into the air. Swatted into the near corner by Riley. Here's Cal Ritchie. Spins in front. Lost the puck. And it's cleared down the ice. Cal Ritchie centering that second line here tonight. No Matt Barzal to open the season.
2: Pretty good start for the Islanders here early. You just want to get that puck in deep, get the jitters out, get the first team nerves out of the way, get everybody a shift, get everybody involved, a little bump. So far, so good.
1: Oliver Ekman-Larsson had it stripped through center. Matthew Schaefer snaps it on ahead. Here's Matias Michelli. Spent last season with Toronto, was not qualified. Signed with the Islanders in the summer. He leaves it for Adam Pellick, and he misfired well wide. Dumps off the wall, back on for Sorokin. He'll get his first touch of the hockey game. Really is Sorokin. He's now been a runner-up for the Vezina twice in his career. Here come the Islanders, 3-on-2. In over the line, Schaefer. And he got crossed up. Does get it over to Shen. Schaefer steps right on. That one is covered up by Stolarz. Two shots on goal already for Schaefer. Just over 2 minutes in.
2: Well, you wonder how Matthew Schaefer's going to do on the right side of the ice as a left-handed defenseman. And Pete DeBoer said he finds himself on that side of the ice about 30% of the time anyway. One of the benefits of being to that side is his stick is to the middle of the ice, Alan. You get a chance to walk in here. Romy takes a shot, hits Stolarz up high. That thing finds its way behind him, and Riley knocks it into the corner. But you wonder about Schaefer playing. There's benefits to playing your offside, and there's some detriments. But if you move as well as he does, you'll be just fine.
1: Unanimous Calder Trophy winner a year ago. Youngest Calder winner in NHL history. After 19 earlier this month, D'Angelo and Logan Stanley in his Islanders debut on the ice here. Casey Cizikas brings it in, left it for D'Angelo. Shot blocked. And then kicked back behind the Toronto net. Teddy Bluger came over in the offseason for Toronto from Vancouver. Swings it to Duhame, another acquisition for the Leafs. Here's Duhame. Washington a year ago, kissed it off the far boards, but not to a teammate. Duclair will softly chip it in. Islanders go for a change. Completely overhauled Leafs roster. The three players in this game tonight were on the opening night roster a year ago. As far as forwards are concerned. It's played up high by Easton Cowan. Riley across. Shot goes off the back glass and around from Sissons. Holmstrom has lost his stick, still in one piece. He'll pick it back up, no problem. And then here's Alex Romanov. Paul in pursuit. Romanov swings it over to Palmieri.
2: Both of those players, it's been more than 300 days since they played a regular season game. Mono coming off shoulder surgery. Palmieri repairs to that torn ACL that he suffered against Philadelphia just after Thanksgiving a year ago. Lock off the glass and out from Romano. There's Darren Radich. Big pickup defensively in the offseason for the Leafs from Tampa Bay. The barge goes in well as Marchenko brings it in, but that one was out of sync and offside. Well, see big Logan Stanley doing what he does best in front here, getting Teddy Bluger out of the front of the net, maybe a little bit up high there, no big deal, no harm, no foul. You can see a little jawing back and forth, and he's going to get himself involved physically, that's for sure. The big man is going to bring that presence on the backhand that the Islanders have been missing in recent years. There's a lot of chatter last season about the Islanders need someone, closer, if you will, to stand up for Matthew Schaefer when teams try to take a run at him. And Logan Stanley told me this morning, look, I just want to put the thought in the back of the opponent's minds. Like, hey, I'm available and I'm willing to answer the call if need be. It's just a deterrent, right? It's a deterrent or a repellent, just knowing that the big man's out there and he'll take care of business if somebody takes a liberty. So he spent the offseason here in Ontario. Logan Stanley flew in from Toronto to join the Islanders Saturday night in the Storm and then right back to Toronto with the team on Sunday afternoon. 4.5 minutes in this one, no score. Islanders with the first 4 shots on goal. It's Matthews to Tanna. Tanna wasn't ready for that one. It goes all the way down. He's called for icing. Gavin McKenna, who made his NHL debut last night. Game number 2 as an NHLer for him in this one. Yeah, Gavin McKenna, you can expect some growing pains for him if you're a Leaf fan. I think everyone's expecting a Matthew Schaefer type of season. Those are few and far between. And their last first overall pick taking that faceoff, Austin Matthews, had himself a debut in his first NHL game. Unfortunately for Gavin McKenna, it didn't go the same way for him. And on the ice here, he'll try to track this one down. He does chase it down behind Brayden Schenn. And will press him up to the glass. Puck pops free. Polak navigates it ahead towards Richie. He's bothered by McCabe. The Leafs take over. And McKenna said, I have very high expectations for myself. I don't know about scoring 4 goals in my debut. Turns out he had 1 shot on goal. It was a -2 last night against the Habs. Well, it's not easy. It's a different game when you're out here against men. And he's had some success everywhere he goes. It just may take a little bit longer here at this level. Here's McKenna. Brings it in. Good back check there by Andre Kolat. Steals it away. Springs Cizikas over the line. He's got Duclair driving the net, trying to get it to him. Got through Duclair. Duclair's going to chase it down the corner. Up the wall. Came out of the zone. And Tony D'Angelo's going to fire it back in. Everybody touches up. The Islanders going to change personnel also. Morgan Rielly. A 9.53 for him. Shifts it in. Sorokin got a touch. Big Logan Stanley beats it up the wall for Horvat. But flat foot moves it out to center. Kyle Palmieri whips it in all the way around. Bo Grew did not play last night. One change for Toronto as Bo Grew comes in. Zach McEwen came over from New Jersey, exits the lineup. As Matthew Schaefer fights his way in through traffic. He'll twist it around. Caught by Simon Holmstrom. Uses his body as a shield, beats Palmieri. Schaefer holds. Looks right places with Pellick. Hands it off to him. Pellick throws it towards the net, just wide. Picks off the back wall and around. Here's Pellick. Steps. Set one off with stick in front. Scramble. Bruce Stick held. Pulls it free. Now challenged to take him to the last by Palmieri.
3: Good shift there by the Islanders' top line. Just putting pressure on the Leafs. A nice 30-40 second ozone shift to get it going. Let's see if the next line can get over the boards and keep that momentum going.
2: The Islanders certainly look like the fresher team. Of course, they are, as Toronto played just 24 hours ago. We're just getting started here tonight in Toronto. Nearly 7 minutes in. It's scoreless.
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3: You see him out there now. You see what the young man can do tonight. His first season debut, made the team at a training camp, and what I really like about him is his tenacity on the puck. I mean, people have compared him to a dog on a bone, but really a valuable asset, especially for a slightly undersized player to be able to get in there and get under the hands of the opposition, create turnovers. I really like who he's playing with as well. I think two guys that are very well suited for his game, getting his feet wet here in the NHL. He's been very public in mentioning how helpful J.G. Pageot has been as a mentor here early on. Islanders turn it over out in front. Paul Wright on the rebound. He's pushed well wide. That was Sissons on the second chance. He couldn't get it to go. Paul, in front, they score! Sissons finishes that one off on the deflection. Stick side on Elias Sorokin. Toronto takes a 1-0 lead.
2: Well, an unfortunate series of events for the New York Islanders. Trying to break the puck out. They lose a face-off. The Leafs go D-to-D and chip that thing in. And Tony DeAngelo is going to come around the net to try and hit the winger. It hits Sissons in the feet. And then it's a mad scramble from there. Sissons misses the first empty net. Logan Stanley breaks his stick. The Islanders are kind of reeling. The puck comes back up. Cowan dumps one into the middle. And a little tip from Sissons. Nothing Elias Sorokin could do. The Islanders get running around just a little bit after that unfortunate turnover coming around the net by Tony DeAngelo. Good forecheck by the Leafs. And the Owls are down 1-0.
7: Toronto got the first goal last night, just 48 seconds in from Willie Nylander. Settles down after that. Montreal got the next three goals. Colton Sissons with his first as a Maple Leaf. Comes in the opening 8 minutes. Signed a two-year deal away from Vegas in the offseason. Longtime Nashville Predator. Now in his first season with the Leafs. And the Islanders will play from behind here in the first period. Matthews, dipping a little deflection on for Marchenko. Pass to center. Picked off by Schaefer. The wall touch right back his way. Kiss it off the back wall all the way around. Here's Pacelli. Grabs it at the half boards. Hooks it high in the air. Drops down in front of Riley, who's watched by Richie. Riley takes it around behind the net. Toronto resets.
3: Well, it really hasn't been a bad start by the Islanders. I like the pressure they've put on in the offensive zone so far. An unfortunate break there, as I mentioned. They're down 1-0, but I think if they stick to the game plan, they'll be just fine.
7: Out to Sissons, fired in from center. Sorokin will twist it right back that direction. Zekas trying to settle it, but it's Cowan with a shot that tests Sorokin. Justin Cowan in his second NHL season, first round draft pick. Cal Ritchie type of player. Maple Leafs. Here's Duclair, turns away from Callen, hands it off to D'Angelo. Islanders will take it around the horn. Stanley fires it in from center. The Leafs playing a back-to-back to start the year. The Islanders have 13 of them. They won't play in consecutive days until after Thanksgiving. They ease into the schedule a bit. Here's Bo Horvat. There's a little space back. Gets what